0: attractions, including Angel Stadium. The Los Angeles Angels played their game there last night, despite the ongoing scare.
1: Nine bald eagles have been found poisoned near a landfill in New Jersey in recent weeks. One of them has died.
2: State and federal wildlife officials think the bald eagles fed on the carcasses of farm animals that were euthanized and left uncovered at the Warren County landfill. Six of the eight eagles have been released back into the wild after being cared for by the nonprofit Raptor Trust. All were sick enough that people were able to pick them up, which eagles will never let you do. State environmental officials are working with the people at the landfill to make sure animal carcasses are covered up so wildlife won't feed on them. Wayne Cabot, ABC News.
1: The newest Star Wars film in 7 years drew in $82 million this weekend. By the end of the holiday, Star Wars, The Mandalorian, and Grogu is expected to have earned $165 million globally. 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
1: Two people remain hospitalized following a hazmat situation in New Mexico.
5: The initial call was about a tragic but routine overdose.
6: It looks like we have three patients. Two of them may not be breathing.
5: First responders themselves started feeling sick, and 25 people would eventually be hospitalized after exposure to an unknown substance. Now, says New Mexico State Police Chief Matt Broom.
7: Within the home, an on-scene DEA laboratory analysis has confirmed the presence of fentanyl, methamphetamine, and parafluorofentanyl.
5: Three people in the home died. Another is still hospitalized, as is a first responder. Jim Ryan, ABC News.
1: It took just 3 minutes for the New York City resident World Cup ticket lottery to reach its 50,000 registration limit. Winners can snag $50 World Cup tickets. 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A rare opportunity has opened for Muppet fans. A workshop founded by Jim Henson in Queens, New York, has opened its doors to public tours. Creative supervisor Jason Weber.
8: We've never been open to the public, basically. We're a private organization. We were initially created just for the production purposes of the Jim Henson Company.
1: The $150 tour features puppet builders, a demonstration, and a chance to take pictures with characters from Fraggle Rock, The Muppet Show, and Sesame Street. 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I'm Stephanie Officer, ABC News.
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16: The Markley, Van Camp, and Robbins Show. Jamie Markley, David Van Camp, Scott Robbins. Okay, so there's an interview with Trump, and it's brought up. Hey, 4 to 6 weeks on Iran.
17: Yep.
16: Fair question, right?
17: Well, that's what he told us.
18: Yeah, Brett Baer asked the Trumpster about that. Hey, what happened to the 4 to 6 weeks thing?
19: You did say it was going to be fairly quick.
20: Here's
19: you said
20: difference.
19: It numerous times.
20: Venezuela was sending drugs in at a level that was terrible, and they did something that was a terrible, mortal sin. They emptied their prisons into our country, okay? That was terrible, and that was different. This one is, I guess you could say, worse. That was pretty bad. You don't get much worse emptying your prisons, drug dealers, murderers into our country. That's pretty bad. But you could say this is worse. In this one, they are trying to make a nuclear weapon. I've stopped it twice. They would have had it 2 years ago. They would have used it already on Israel and the rest of the Middle East. Look at all the missiles shot at people that didn't think they were even involved. Qatar, Saudi Arabia, UAE. Look at all. I mean, Bahrain, Kuwait, they got all shot at. Nobody thought they were even involved in this thing. They would have used a nuclear weapon on the Middle East. One thing.
16: All right, time out. Is this all part of the weave?
18: It is part of the weave, yes.
16: With the 4 to 6 weeks question?
17: Mm. Well, that hasn't been answered yet.
16: No, that's why I'm asking if
17: it's
16: the weave.
17: No, it's a four-corner stall. Yeah. Yes.
16: Okay.
20: One thing I'll make clear right now, they said very specifically, because I deal with them, I said, we're taking the nuclear dust. They said, you can have it. I said, we're going to go get it. We're not going to let you take it. They said, we can't take it. We don't have the capability of taking it. And I said, why? I said, because it was hit so hard. I mean, the mountain literally collapsed on it, a granite mountain.
19: Right. So why isn't that good
20: just
19: enough?
20: Just so you know.
19: I mean, if your goal was to set back.
20: It is good enough, but you know what? It's not good enough public relations-wise.
16: Okay.
18: Yeah, I don't know what that means.
17: I don't either. I'm confused on that one.
16: Yeah.
17: Hmm.
16: I understand what we're doing. I feel like I do. Overall, with Iran.
17: Yeah.
16: The problem with putting the 4 to 6 weeks on it is you got to get it done in that time.
18: Yeah.
16: That's the problem.
18: It's what, you know, when that started, I was like, I don't know. I mean, you better be right about it if you're saying 4 to 6 weeks, man, because then we know there's going to be economic fallout from it. Mm-hmm. And, well, here we are now, well past the 4 to 6 weeks thing. That's why there are people getting nervous about this now.
16: Yeah, because I really did think, okay, they got to know something that's probably going to be wrapped up in 4 to 6 weeks. And you thought it was going to, and then it just wasn't.
17: I think maybe naively, I think there was some sort of feeling that after the shelling and bombing they took,
16: yeah,
17: that they would throw their hands up and go, okay, all right, enough. They didn't.
16: Yeah, the next wave gets killed. And
17: yeah, and then you just are like, well, they didn't. If that was the idea, that you thought they were all of a sudden going to wave the white flag, well.
16: And there were, you know, some indicators last week that something was going to go down, yes, again. Like there was going to be a whole other campaign. And maybe that means this week, once the meeting with China is out of the way now. I don't know.
17: Hmm.
16: But yeah, I mean, this holding pattern right now, this isn't doing anybody any good.
17: No.
16: So we'll see what happens.
17: No eye on it. I mean, you know, you think they know more than we do, certainly. And maybe there's something afoot that we're not aware of at this point in time.
16: When it comes down to it, honestly, when you're dealing with Trump and Vance and Rubio, just say those three, I have enough trust, you know, to go along with, okay, they understand the situation. Mm-hmm. And I trust them to make the right calls, you know, Hegseth to how to accomplish the goals. The one thing that, you know, it was out there for a little while, I haven't heard much about it lately, was that Vance wasn't all for this in the beginning.
18: Yeah.
16: And maybe nervous that it was going to turn into what we're looking at now. That's a possibility.
17: Mm-hmm.
16: But they're still pretty united, it seems, at least as far as out front in front of the public.
18: Well, yeah, and the public eye, yeah, they are. It's Iran cannot have a nuclear weapon, period.
16: Yes.
13: And that's the message. Yeah. More and more, when you're just talking to people, people are losing patience more and more all the time.
17: Well, and you've got, I mean, this is where the media goes. They go right to the gas pumps. We got the weary traveler there.
13: Oh, yeah.
17: Saying, hey, we can't, you know, we were going to take this vacation. We're not going to take it now.
13: Yes.
17: And, you know, flights are more expensive. Everything went up, you know, and yes. I really didn't think that was going to happen. That's why I voted the way I voted or whatever. You know, they find it. And again, mm-hmm. I mean, can I see the big picture? Yeah, I can see it. But you got to be better at selling it.
13: I would agree.
17: So
13: I would agree with that.
17: That's all.
13: I happen to see this. And I was actually surprised to see this. Out of the main newspaper out of Minneapolis, calling it an open secret, new records reveal Minnesota officials, you know, failed to act when it came to all the fraud there.
17: This is unbelievable. Yeah. Somebody needs to go to jail. Somebody does.
13: Yes. This at the Minnesota Star Tribune. Were you surprised they did this whole piece?
18: A little bit, because they once they start, you know, getting into the territory of criticizing their dear leaders, mm-hmm. They usually back off a little bit. But I think it's one of those things where there have to be a lot of professional journalists who realize they got scooped by a young man with a camcorder. And who is walking into the Quality Leering Center and asking, hey, where are the kids? What's going on here?
13: No kidding. And
17: don't you think in media circles, though, David, that it was whispered that this was going on?
18: Oh, they knew. I think that's the point.
17: Knew, and they knew what was happening.
13: Yes. But I think enough people now know where it is, this weird place. And again, you're getting into mind reading, or at least I am right now. It's like, all right, what were the journalists thinking? All of a sudden, could it be, wow, it really appears that we're just trying to run cover for these corrupt people instead of giving news to the actual people we're supposed to serve. Mm-hmm. Maybe we should do some reporting on this. It sounds crazy, but I think that might be what's happening.
17: Could very well be. Better late than never, I guess.
13: Yeah. The saying state education officials repeatedly raised concerns about possible fraud in the federally funded meals program during the pandemic, but their supervisors stopped them from taking more aggressive action. Well, that tells you a lot. Three state employees told investigators that their managers discouraged aggressive oversight because they were afraid of lawsuits. Well, you're looking like you're Islamophobic here.
18: Well, exactly.
13: And it says the interviews provide a rare inside account of the state's botched response to early warning signs of fraud and how legal concerns and delayed enforcement allowed the scheme to grow. Siphoning, you know how much money. I mean, it's just astronomical. But it is a long piece, and it's worth a read. It's easy to find. One of the employees of the Minnesota Department of Education, Jeanette Jenny Butcher, and they have the part of the whole FBI report in this, that she had tried to blow the whistle on this thing, but said she would get her hand slapped by management when she would do internet research related to applications to bring up issues. Like, they shouldn't be getting money. Why are they getting money? And it goes on down the line. And certainly Governor Tim Walz is mentioned in this plenty of times. So, yeah, I'm glad they did that. I don't know if that's going to change anything or not. We shall see. Yeah. All right, we've got a story of a historian. Claims telling the truth is like what?
18: It's a Nazi tactic.
13: Telling the truth?
18: Yes. So Heather Cox Richardson, she's a liberal historian who claims that the GOP jumping on fraud cases and pointing out Democrat state gerrymandering.
13: Mm-hmm.
18: Well, that's what the Nazis did.
13: Okay, roll it.
14: The Republicans have perfected a technique for a long time now. It's really became very obvious in the 2000 presidential election. But it's an old propaganda technique in which you accuse your opponent of what you yourself are doing. And we tend to...
13: Okay, she's got that bass backwards there.
18: Yes. I mean, especially if you look at Marxist ideology and what they call dialectics and all of that, that is part of the playbook. It's spelled out in black and white.
13: Yes.
18: Always accuse your enemy of doing what you're doing.
13: Yes.
18: Put them on the defensive.
13: The left does it repeatedly. Okay, roll it.
14: And we tend to identify that in modern American politics with Karl Rove, who's a Republican operative. But in fact, it's an old propaganda technique that is often identified with Nazi Germany. And the idea behind it is that if you accuse your opponent of what you are doing, it's very difficult then for people to understand when the opponent comes back and says, well, wait a minute, you're doing it too. And what that does is it creates confusion so that people tend to throw out both sides of the equation and say, well, they're both corrupt or neither is corrupt. It muddies the waters around that issue.
13: That's really rich, man. Mm-hmm. I mean, you talk about it a lot with the left. Deception is the game.
18: Mm-hmm.
13: You can't be honest about what you're really about. Gender affirming care.
17: Right. You should rename stuff.
18: Yeah.
17: You should repackage it.
18: Reproductive women's health access.
13: Health care, yes. Yeah. Health access, all that mumbo jumbo BS. That's what it is. You know, I was thinking this Monday, you know, people are getting back to work. You wish the weekend was longer or whatever. I see some stories like, you know what? It could always be worse, right? There could be things going on that you probably don't have to deal with, like this family out of Laredo, Texas, being held hostage in their house by bees.
17: Bees?
13: Yes.
17: They can't get out of the house because of bees?
13: Dude, the kid gets stung. The dog's getting stung. Oh, there's bees like crazy. Gosh. They did a report on it down there. This is Marina Flores.
15: I'm coming. It's just that they're swarming around here.
13: She can't get out the door. Place.
15: And they won't let me go out. They won't let us go out. We go run our errands, and then we rush back inside. We're all stuck indoors putting away the groceries. And no, they simply won't let us get out. They attack us. All I want is for them to clean out the creek. To clean out the creek and fumigate it.
13: Yeah. Crazy.
21: We also reached out to the city for a response, and city officials told us they have been investigating the issue over the past several days. While they say the area is private property, officials add that health and safety concerns have prompted the city to step in and clean up the area. The city also says it is working with the property owners and expect the property to be properly maintained moving forward.
13: Okay, and as I'm watching the story, you got like one dude, he's got this sting on his nose.
18: Ah.
13: Oh, yeah, massive. Dog was stung.
17: Dang.
13: I know. See, it's like this.
17: What do you do with the dog?
13: The dog's got to go out sometime.
17: Yes.
13: Yeah.
17: You gotta,
13: every time they go out, man, the bees are going like crazy.
17: Bring the little bee suit for the dog to wear.
13: I know, which is crazy.
22: Oh, no, not the bees!
13: See?
22: Not the bees! Ah!
13: Every time.
22: Oh, no, my eyes!
13: It's not funny. And that's not overacting at all from Nicolas Cage. One of his finest performances from The Wicker Man.
17: Oscar-worthy.
13: Of course it is. Okay, much to get to. Including the five stories we're watching today. Straight ahead.

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12: All right, number five. You may have remembered an expose from James O'Keefe. He went to Los Angeles and discovered there was a woman registering homeless people to vote, paying them and, you know, booze, cigarettes, some cash, that, all that. Well, that woman's name was Brenda Lee Brown Armstrong. Well, she's pleaded guilty. She has agreed to a plea deal admitting she paid homeless people on Skid Row to register to vote in federal elections to support her paid signature gathering business.
11: Wow.
12: Yeah. Number four, Luigi Mangione has secured a partial legal victory after a judge ruled that evidence recovered from his backpack at a McDonald's must be suppressed in court. Now, that does not include a notebook, a diary of sorts, or the firearm used to kill the head of UnitedHealthcare. Meanwhile, there are some, they're credentialed press, but they're activists outside of the courthouse, and they're talking about this, saying, they're promoting jury nullification to the most cucked and submissive population in all of human history. These are

0: two women who actually got press credentials from the New York City mayor's office. And one of them said, I'm saying bleep Brian Thompson, the CEO. I don't give a flying bleep that he died.
1: That whole thing's going viral, too.
0: Another one of them said that the Thompson's teenage sons are better off without him, and they should just enjoy the blood money.
1: Golly.
0: That's evil, man. All right, let's go down to number three. Number two, the U.S. has restricted entry for foreign nationals who have been in Congo, Uganda, or South Sudan within the past 21 days, citing concerns over the ongoing Ebola outbreak. Oh. That's a big old middle finger to the World Health Organization, because they're like, hey, don't close down your borders. That's non-scientific. How is it non-scientific? That makes absolutely no sense.
1: No, it doesn't.
0: And then number one, President Trump is warning Iran that the clock is ticking on a proposed nuclear deal that will ensure Tehran never obtains a nuclear weapon.
1: And then there's word that, okay, now they want to come back to the bargaining table.
0: We'll see.
1: I just don't believe that.
0: And who's going to happen?
2: Who's bargaining?
1: Yeah.
2: I mean, we don't know. We still don't know who's bargaining.
1: Yeah.
2: Who they're bargaining with, against. We don't know anything.
1: Yeah, GRC, whatever.
2: Yeah, whatever.
1: Yeah. Okay. I happen to see this story. There was a tour that was canceled, music tour. And David, you had talked the other day about the Blue Dots. That, you know, an artist is not selling out, you know, enough. Sometimes they'll use a different excuse. Oh, because of whatever, whatever. Had to cancel this part of the tour, but it's because they weren't selling tickets. Mm-hmm. This artist is freely admitting, that's why I'm canceling. That artist would be Kiefer Sutherland. Did you know he had a music career?
0: I vaguely remember that. Yeah, he had a band. I
2: certainly didn't know he was touring anywhere.
1: Yes, he's canceling the U.S. leg of his country tour due to low ticket sales. And this was the statement he made. I don't think it's fair to the people who have bought tickets or the venues to play half-empty houses. I look forward to touring the United States again at a more suitable time. I hope you understand. It's not fair to the other people. I've been to plenty of shows where it's a half-packed house. I don't care if no one else is there. I'm there to see you, dude.
0: Yeah.
1: Or the band.
2: Yeah.
1: I mean, like, I got to have other people go, yeah! To make the concert experience good for me? No.
0: Maybe. I don't know. I wonder how much. I wonder if he's, you know, if the rental or the reservation at the venue is on his dime.
1: That's what you wonder. And it's not fair to the venue.
2: He's his own promoter? Think?
0: Yeah.
2: Maybe. Maybe.
1: It's possible. This is the Markley, Van Camp, and Robin show.
2: Country Kiefer. Not happening.
1: Apparently not.
2: What do these guys always want to do that for? It's like every actor wants to be a musician. Every musician wants to be an actor. They just can't stop. They can enjoy
0: what it is they do. Every politician wants to be a podcaster. Every podcaster wants to be a comedian. And every comedian wants to be a podcaster.
1: There you go.
2: Every bus driver wants to be a podcaster. Everybody in the planet wants to be a podcaster.
1: It was funny. I heard Robin's on a podcast, our buddy's podcast.
2: Yeah.
1: And he brought up that you hate everyone having a podcast. And you're like, yeah, I can't stand it, whatever. He's like, I have a podcast. Yeah, but you're different.
2: Well, you know, you get asked to be on a show, you got to be good.
1: Of course, yes. All right, a couple of news updates to get to. And what's your story? Just a few minutes.

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0: The Markley, Van Camp, and Robbins Show. I'm Jamie Markley, the Gen Xer. David Van Camp, the millennial, the sexy boomer. That's Scott Robbins. Might have heard about a big protest going on in the UK over the weekend. They've had enough. So we got to have some pride in the country. We've got to have freedom of speech. We've got to be able to tell the truth. What's going on here?
1: Well, it's about time they woke up and pushed back. It might be too late, though.
0: Might be. What, Sharia law next here?
1: Yes.
0: What's going
1: on? It is
0: on?
1: Next there, yes.
0: But you can't say that.
1: Oh. Well,
0: because that's Islamophobic.
1: Yeah, I know. They'd lock me up for that.
0: So Daily Wire News doing a story on it. They brought in journalist Alan Miller to talk about it. And about the live facial recognition that's happening. And people don't like it in the UK. Because all of a sudden it's like, well, you were there? Or keeping tabs on you. Watch out.
2: Well, we've had a lot of people saying that they're not happy with the introduction of live facial recognition on our streets. And this was the first time that they were doing it at a big protest like this. And they said they

0: And they, he took great pride in saying that he stopped people coming into the country to speak, people from the States, people from Europe, at a time when they don't seem as diligent to be able to stop and protect our borders from other people. And the British public is not prepared to be prevented from insisting on freedom, free speech and privacy, just because people call them names and insulted. And actually, it's going to be counterproductive. And I really hope to see a situation where, with all these things, like with the rights to have a jury trial, which they're trying to stop, with imposing digital ID, with limiting free speech, that we turn this around with everyone and the public and have our voices heard and make Britain better together.
1: And there's part of me that's listening to him, and I don't know this guy at all, but it sounds like he's choosing his words carefully. Or is that just me?
2: Oh, no, he was. Absolutely okay. He was.
1: Yeah. Yeah, it seemed that way. He was a little more direct when he went on about it, that people are furious.
0: So for the last couple of years, since October the 7th and the brutal attacks there, there have been these pro-Palestine rallies and demonstrations having really significant numbers. We've seen everything as it happens, from support to terrorist organizations like Hamas and Hezbollah, people celebrating those type of jihadi ideals, some of them there. Many people say they're scared to come into London. And often it's presented that if you criticize those things, you're an Islamophobe or you're a racist. And they should be able to discuss these things without them being smeared and branded. And that's something that's very concerning to people, and people are very furious about it.
1: Yeah, they should be.
3: Yeah.
1: Yeah, you're surrendering your country.
3: Yeah. Yeah, you are, because you don't want to be rude to the wrong people instead of just telling the truth.
1: Exactly. I mean, free speech debate, isn't that what it's supposed to be built on?
2: Well, that ship sailed.
1: Yeah, and all of a sudden, are you calling it hate?
2: Yeah.
1: But you're going to look the other way as young girls are being raped.
2: Yeah, it's sad. It's bad.
1: Be a man.
2: Look, man, yeah.
1: Stand up for what's right.
2: I don't know.
1: And there are plenty that are trying to do it.
2: Kept hearing the guy talk, and I kept waiting for this one's off Some Girls. It's called Miss You.
1: Oh, you think it's like the
2: Stones?
1: It
2: sounds like Mick Jagger. He does something to me. Sounds like Mick Jagger.
1: But. Man, I didn't pick that up at all.
3: I didn't either.
2: Oh, I got that.
3: Can we have 10 seconds of it to see if?
1: Yeah, they can bring it back just from that, like that last clip.
2: Yeah.
1: Okay, hang on. Got to open it back up. Ellen Miller on being Islamophobe or whatever the way he said it. Not Islamophobic, but...
3: Islamophobic.
2: Yes. Islamophobic, yes, correct.
1: Yeah,
2: Islamophobic.
1: Okay. Here we go.
0: So for the last couple of years, since October the 7th and the brutal attacks there, there have been these pro-Palestine rallies and demonstrations having really significant numbers. We've seen everything as it happens from...
1: Okay, so
2: I hear it.
1: So what you're saying is because it's a bit of a British accent, he sounds like Mick Jagger.
3: You think all British people sound the same?
1: Yeah, he does.
3: Are you Britphobic?
2: Is that what that is? Is there such a
3: I think he sounds more like Ricky Gervais, personally. But
2: I suppose. I don't know. Maybe I'm just hearing Mick in my head. I don't know why.
1: That could be. Did you listen to the Stones over the weekend?
2: Yeah, I listen to Stones practically every weekend. At some point, yes.
1: Hmm.
2: But that's not really. I don't think it has to do with it.
3: I will say it does make the story more entertaining when you're picturing that it's like a button-down Mick Jagger explaining hate crime law in the UK. Right,
2: exactly. I mean, it's almost like wow. That's.
1: I think I have a clip of Mick Jagger talking about Paul McCartney saying the Beatles were better than the Stones.
2: Oh, okay. Well,
1: so we could compare.
2: Want to AB
4: it. Rolling Stones, a big concert band in other decades and other eras, when the Beatles never even did an arena tour with a decent sound system, that they broke up before that even...
1: Boy, you think I'm like handpicking. This is the first clip I found. I said before, I do prefer the Stones over the Beatles. Now it's just... That's a pretty good argument there.
4: That business started. So that business started in 1969, and the Beatles never experienced that. Yeah, they played in and they did a great gig, and I was there in Shea Stadium. But, you know, the Stones went on. We started doing stadium gigs in the 70s and still doing them now. So, you know, that's the real big difference that the between these two bands. That one band is unbelievably, luckily, still playing in stadiums, and the other band doesn't exist.
2: There's Mick.

0: I took a detour I didn't see happening, but hey, it was enjoyable.
1: Well, you know, I wanted, I hear it a little bit. I get what you're saying.
0: Yeah, it's just, it's to me, it was when I first heard him, I'm like, oh, that guy sounds like Mick Jagger. But yeah, maybe they all do sound alike to me. I don't know.
1: Well, if they're from Oasis, you can barely understand if
0: it's that's real
1: Liam Gallagher.
0: Yes, yeah.
1: Yeah. And you'd have to beep out every other word.
0: Oh, yeah.
1: All right, it's that time. We go around the table. It may not be the biggest story out there, but it caught your attention. David, what's your story here?
2: Well, Democrat Senate candidate James Tallarico, he is assuring Texas voters that he is not gay, sort of. That's been out there for a while because he's just never been seen in public with a woman before, and he kind of has that vibe. And again, not that there's anything wrong with that, but it's just very odd, that whole thing. Well, this was on the somebody named Jamie Kern Lima or Lima. I don't know who this person is. Cosmetics podcaster or something.
1: Mm-hmm.
2: Yeah, prove you're not gay by going on a cosmetic person's podcast.
0: Yeah.
2: Okay. All right, James.
1: He's already got a hard enough time proving he's a Christian. Now he's trying to prove that he's not,
2: he's not okay.
3: The biggest question, not even close, the most popular question that we got asked is, are you single? Are you single? So you have a girlfriend.
4: I do.
3: Of many years.
4: I do. And she is my rock. She is my best friend. I don't know if I could have gotten through the last 6 months of this crazy race if she hadn't been by my side. So, thanks for asking about her as well.
3: Do you want kids one day? What can you share with us about that?
4: Well, now you sound like my mom, asking when I'm going to give her another grandbaby. I definitely do. I definitely do want to have kids one day.
3: Yeah.
4: You know, it's kind of hard in the middle of this campaign to think, you know, the next week ahead. Certainly hard to think that far in advance, but it's definitely something that I want to do one day.
1: Okay.
0: Well, if he's got a girlfriend, a long-term girlfriend, why hasn't she appeared anywhere with him?
2: Well, so the story is that the girlfriend, she goes to another school. You wouldn't know her, first and foremost, but had been totally hot. She's shy. But apparently she had been his chief of staff at some point or something. And and doesn't want her name out there because she's afraid of getting, like, death threats, which seems kind of odd. But especially because, I mean, you are the one with the guy who wants to be a U.S. senator.
1: Right.
2: What I'm saying is he went to Rent-A-Beard and got her.
1: Oh.
2: That's what it sounds like. I love the way he's like, yes, I totally would love to have kids someday. It's just really busy right now. But I assure you, I want to impregnate a woman.
1: Got it.
2: Absolutely. That is something on my to-do list at some point.
1: Scott, maybe you remember me telling you about that time I was on vacation with my brother and my parents. I was 14. We were in Branson, and I met this girl fishing. And, I mean, she was hot.
0: Of course.
1: And, I mean, I got pictures and stuff, and we're together. I mean, you're never going to see her.
0: Right, yeah, exactly.
1: You know, but, you should read the letters from her, man.
0: I just keep thinking of the song Imaginary Lover from the Atlanta Rhythm section that rolls through my mind.
2: I have the letters. Good. Why do those letters look like they're in your handwriting? We're soulmates, man. We're soulmates. We even had the same handwriting.
1: That I started sending her letters. She's like, I think I could copy your style.
0: Because I love you.
1: Yes.
0: I want to be more like you.
1: All right, Scotty, what do you got for your story?
0: Two Americans were arrested in Japan on Monday, last Monday, after breaking into an enclosure of the beloved Punch the Monkey.
1: Oh, my gosh.
0: The nine-month-old little internet sensation. No, it's been resurrected. Police in Tokyo suburb claim that Reed Jahani Dason, 24, and Neil Jahabi Dune, 27, after one of the men allegedly jumped to the fence and to enter the enclosure while his other friend was filming it. They are on masks of a Bitcoin company, by the way, while they were pulling it. They're going to jail. They didn't get to the monkey to punch, but they got close to punch. One of them was carrying a stuffed animal under his arm, too.
1: Oh, my gosh.
0: At the same time. So it did go viral, though. It did go viral after the images were shown of these guys. So I guess they got what they wanted out of the deal. But like they said, hey, if you're going to pull that kind of stuff, stay home and do it in America. They're like, yeah, but Punch isn't in America. Punch is here. So anyway.
1: Did you set up like a Google alert for Punch the Monkey or something lame like that?
0: I do get messages about if there's any new information about Punch. Yes.
1: Boy, oh boy.
0: Because I love Punch the Monkey.
1: I know you do. Yes.
0: He was abandoned by his mother and his friends.
1: Because he irritates everybody.
0: He didn't say anything. He's just a cute little guy.
1: No, you don't know the whole story.
0: He got picked last at kickball. I mean,
2: he was a jerk.
1: Yeah. He was like the jihadi monkey. Just didn't know it. Anyway.
0: He was the jihadi monkey. Got it.
1: I know nothing about it.
0: Nobody really
1: like tired of his story.
0: Nobody really wanted to play with him.
1: That was the thing. They were scared of him.
0: Yeah.
1: They didn't know he was going to go jihadi on him.
0: The thing he was dragging around may have had some potion or something in it. Yeah.
1: Anyway. For my story, it's just a little piece of an interview from Coleman Hughes. He was interviewing Michael Schellenberger. And I found this pretty refreshing. Because Schellenberger, you know, he was Obama's climate guy at one time. He has gone back on several different things and admitted, like, I was wrong. I always think, well, good for you. Because you can change your mind. You get new evidence, whatever it might be. Sure. I mean, you don't want to just, you know, keep standing strong on a throne of lies. That's no good. One of the things they were talking about was Epstein. Because Schellenberger isn't one of those guys that says, yeah, I'm convinced that he killed himself. He says, I think because he had tried suicide before, you can make the case that he was suicidal. He also doesn't say that it was absolutely suicide. Because he said, well, the other scenario is also plausible. Because when you're talking about Epstein's operation that may have had intelligence community connections, it's possible that someone took him out.
0: Mm-hmm.
1: But he just kind of opened mind on that. So the question to him was, what is it like to be able to change your mind and not just go along with a conspiracy theory that everyone seems to be for? This is what he said.
5: Wow, that's a really interesting question. I mean, I think that I've been so wrong before. And I mean, in some ways, my whole career has been about describing how I've been wrong. Mm. And that's mostly been on issues related to leftism. So really starts on climate change, but then nuclear and then homelessness. And now our book that will come out in January really goes through the big nine progressive issues in depth. And I have an advantage because I can interview a lot of leftists, but I can also just look at how I thought about things and I can remember them. Mm. And so I think that, you know, why? I mean, because I have an ego just like everybody else, and I don't like being wrong, and I don't like admitting that I'm wrong, and I don't like the nasty things people say about me after I, you know, change my mind on Epstein, for example. But I think, you know, I'm a spiritual person, and I think that we live on and that we have souls that are marked by our behaviors, and I think that my fear of God is greater than my fear of public opinion.
1: I'm like, man, that's refreshing.
0: How about that?
1: Yeah.
0: Wow.
1: Thought that was pretty good.
0: Yeah.
1: All right, we got to get to a news update, and Nimrod's in the news in just a few right here.

0: Lunch was great, but this traffic is awful.
1: Can we stop at a bathroom?
0: Are you all right?
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17: Okay.
19: What'd you ring me up for the second time for?
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7: From ABC News, I'm Stephanie Officer. There are now expanding restrictions on travelers entering the U.S. due to Africa's growing Ebola outbreak. ER physician and ABC News medical correspondent Dr. Darian Sutton.
8: The contagiousness of Ebola really comes into direct, when you come into direct contact with the bodily fluids of someone who is infected, and people are typically only contagious when they are symptomatic. Now, here's the problem. This is affecting communities that are in dire need. They're already facing a crisis and not only limited in healthcare, but also access and preventative equipment. And that is what's leading to the speed of the spread in Ebola in Africa right now.
7: A sigh of relief in Southern California for the workers trying to contain that overheated, bulging tank filled with a toxic chemical just outside Los Angeles. The risk of a catastrophe known as Oblevio, which stands for boiling liquid expanding vapor explosion, is now over. Orange County Fire Authority's interim chief, TJ McGovern, today.
9: The biggest catastrophic worst case scenario to the public and the first responders was the threat of a Oblevio, and I'm happy to share that threat has been eliminated. That's a huge step in the right direction.
7: While the temperature is dropping inside the storage tank at GKN Aerospace, there is still some risk of an explosion or leak. Now, if that did happen, it would be significantly smaller than the initial worst-case scenario. So the evacuation order remains in place for tens of thousands of residents of Garden Grove. Beware of the vacation budget buster, warns Christian Klein, editor-in-chief of foodfamilytravel.com. Klein suggests calculating what a hotel stay far from your desired locale actually adds up to be.
10: Pay attention to where you're booking. If you're staying outside of a city because you think you got a really great deal in a hotel room, but you want to commute to the city, you're going to spend hundreds of dollars in transportation costs if you're taking Uber, Lyft, or taxi. So beware of all of those things.
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7: In New Jersey, 9 bald eagles were found poisoned near a landfill.
13: State and federal wildlife officials think the bald eagles fed on the carcasses of farm animals that were euthanized and left uncovered at the Warren County landfill. 6 of the 8 eagles have been released back into the wild after being cared for by the nonprofit Raptor Trust. All were sick enough that people were able to pick them up, which eagles will never let you do. State environmental officials are working with the people at the landfill to make sure animal carcasses are covered up so wildlife won't feed on them. Wayne Cabot, ABC News.
7: Mexico's president says she has no issue with her country hosting Iran's World Cup team, whose training base was moved from the U.S. The Iranian team will still play matches in this country. In his eagerly awaited first encyclical, Pope Leo is calling for robust regulation of artificial intelligence.
14: Nuclear disarmament remains a service to peace and the dignity of the human family. In a similar sense, artificial intelligence now demands to be disarmed.
7: Now, in his text, Pope Leo called for more regulations, pointing to the concentration of power and data in the hands of so few people in the private sector. Ferrari is going electric. The luxury sports car maker has unveiled the Luce, a four-door EV crossover featuring a 1,050-horsepower engine, disappearing taillights, and swiveling infotainment screens. Starting price, $640,000. I'm Stephanie Officer, ABC News.
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22: The Markley, Van Camp, and Robbins Show. 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
23: Well, you've got a court appearance for Luigi Mangione, the guy who allegedly shot and killed Brian Thompson, the head of United Healthcare.
22: And we allegedly saw him do it on video.
23: Yes, allegedly. Saw with our own alleged two eyes him allegedly murder a man in cold blood. Allegedly, that blood was cold.
22: Yes.
23: But as a result of moves made by the New York City Council and by former Mayor Bill de Blasio, you can apply, just anybody can apply to get press credentials at City Hall. You don't have to have access to a printing press or any sort of real outlet. And so you can just go in. And so a couple of activists have showed up to go cover the trial, but they're not really covering the trial. They're actually pushing for jury nullification, and they want to interfere in the trial.
0: Okay.
23: And because, well, they, one of them says revolutions have been fought for far less than United Healthcare with its massive 3% profit margin.
0: Yeah, compared to the hospitals getting like 18%.
23: Right? Yeah, we were talking about that last week, and I was really surprised that United Healthcare's profit margin was 3% as opposed to like 15 to 25% for a whole lot of major hospital systems.
0: Yep.
23: So not saying everything works great. No, I think everybody agrees that the insurance system, hospital system kind of sucks.
0: Thanks,
23: when it
0: Obama.
23: Comes to payment.
0: Mm-hmm.
23: But yeah, here is Lena Weisbrot and Ashley Rojas talking about, well, why they want to interfere in the trial.
1: His children are better off without him.
23: Brian Thompson's children, his kids.
1: His children are better off without him. They need to learn to not be like their dad.
0: You know the family.
1: The blood money.
0: Dummy.
1: Kids.
20: Brian Thompson. I don't give a flying about it. Millions of Americans.
1: I liked it.
23: Watching this guy get murdered in cold blood.
0: Yeah. Well, that's a dark soul, isn't it?
23: That really is.
0: Not surprised. Boy.
21: They are a fun bunch, aren't they?
0: Sure are. Okay. Other news, of course. People are like, when's the Iran war going to end? Supposed to be maybe some more negotiations. Who knows? Trump mentioned as soon as he sees something in a proposal, like first sentence doesn't like it, just chucks it. Done. Don't need it.
24: I looked at it, and if I don't like the first sentence, I just throw it away. If they have any nuclear of any form, I don't read the rest of it.
0: Yep, so that's where we're there. That's where we're at with that.
21: Well, there you go. I don't know what's going to happen here.
23: Maybe they need to write, Dear Donald, we really liked your book, The Art of the Deal. So at least he reads to the second sentence.
0: Yeah, that would be progress.
23: You are very good at basketball.
0: I mentioned last week I thought something would go down last week.
23: Yeah.
0: I think something's going to go down this week.
21: Well, based on your previous predictions, I'll bet something does happen then, because you're never wrong.
0: Oh, do you want to bet on it?
21: No, I don't want to bet on anything with you. No, I already owe you money. I can't do it.
0: You're only down...
21: $50 or so?
0: 90.
21: 90? Yeah. Am I down really that much? Wow. Well, yeah. Jasmine, jury's still out on Jasmine.
0: Yeah, that's not till August 2027 you said she would be polling top three.
21: Yes, I did say that.
0: Yeah, yes.
21: It was probably a mistake. I felt the energy.
0: Probably?
21: Though. I felt the Jasmine energy coming.
0: You did?
21: Yes.
0: And it's always good to bet on your feelings.
21: Yes.
23: Jasmentum, yes.
21: Betting on your feelings is what keeps the world round, man.
0: Is that what it is?
21: Yes.
0: Okay.
21: Without that, there is no Vegas, right?
0: Got it.
21: Yeah, you
0: got
21: to bet with your feelings.
0: Jim Comey has a message to the deep state, David?
23: Yes, former FBI Director James Comey is telling his buddies in the deep state, hey, just wait Trump out. Don't make any waves, okay? Because we can exact our rebuild this institution.
0: Oh, yes, of course.
25: The people running it, if you're bragging about forcing out career prosecutors and agents because the president doesn't like a lawful investigation they conducted, something is seriously broken at the top. But I have great confidence in the people down below who are just trying to hang on. And I'm urging them, hang on 2.5 years, and then we can rebuild these institutions. But we need good people in those roles. America does.
0: I need saving is what he's saying.
21: Yeah, this guy.
23: Well, I tend to think that if you're opening up a FBI counterintelligence investigation into a presidential candidate, then president-elect, all knowing that the information you're using as a jumping-off point is false and paid for by his top political rival at the time, there's something seriously rotten at the top.
0: Yes.
23: And that's what James Comey's legacy really is.
0: It is. Yeah, if you're just looking at the information that's available out there, that's what it is. Some other things we hadn't had a chance to get to yet. Oh, the FBI, that 12-hour operation. Fast, coordinated, very intentional. 12-hour window, FBI worked with international partners to extradite and arrest two major figures tied to terrorism and transnational crime. First, senior operative tied to an Iran-backed terrorist group, Khatib Hezbollah.
21: Old Khatib.
0: According to charges, he was involved in directing nearly 20 attacks and plots across Europe and North America. And not minor incidents either. Planned and executed attacks targeting Jewish sites and synagogues, arson operations in London, a shooting tied to the U.S. consulate in Toronto,
22: a foiled plot to bomb a synagogue in New York City. The second arrest is tied to Tren Taragua, the Venezuelan gang. A high-level member was extradited from Colombia, now facing terrorism-related charges in the United States tied to drug trafficking, extortion, and organized violence networks. There you go. Man, oh, man. Also, the NFL. Interesting story. The DEI policy is under legal pressure. You were interested in this, Scott?
21: A little bit, yeah, I am.
22: In Florida, the state's attorney general issued a formal subpoena targeting the league's hiring practices, including the Rooney Rule.
21: Yeah.
22: So they're reviewing requirements to interview minority candidates, incentives tied to hiring or developing minority coaches, and internal diversity tracking and reporting. They're saying if hiring decisions are being influenced by race, even indirectly, that could violate civil rights laws. What do you think of that?
21: Well, I always think sports is the great equalizer.
22: Yeah.
21: It's like it doesn't matter, you know, your color of skin or your religion or anything else. Can you win or not win?
22: Right. Are you good at it?
21: Are you going to help? Are you going to be good at this? Well, then you're going to get hired.
22: Yes.
21: I've always felt that. I always thought sports was like that. It's like you could throw out all the other stuff and you can talk about different hiring practices, different places. But when it comes to sports, it's all about the W.
22: Mm-hmm.
21: It doesn't matter who's... Again, skin color, whatever. None of that matters.
22: But what about coaching?
21: I think it's the same thing. You win as a coach. You win as a coach, you keep your job. You win as a coach, you get a job. You're a leader of men, you get a job. So there you go. And when you prove otherwise, if you prove otherwise, then you get fired like everybody else does.
22: Well, speaking of DEI type stuff, legal education. American Bar Association voted to repeal its DEI accreditation requirement, which had required law schools to show concrete actions toward diversity goals. That standard had already been paused, but now it's being formally removed. So law schools will no longer have to meet the specific DEI benchmarks.
21: So again, qualify, you go.
22: Yeah.
21: That's it.
22: That is true.
21: Standards. Can't do it.
22: That was hot off the heels of the Yale Medical School story, which is kind of wild.
21: Which is frightening.
22: Oh, because
21: of what could have happened or what has been happening, yeah.
22: Well, with that Yale story, the intentional discrimination, black applicants had up to a 29 times higher odds of receiving interviews compared to similarly qualified Asian applicants.
21: Yeah.
22: 29 times. And then, yeah, you're looking at the GPA and the MCAT scores. You're letting people in that should never have been in there.
23: Which is, again, and I think you said at one of these places the fail rate was 50% or something like that.
22: UCLA.
23: Yeah. That's insane. And that's not doing anybody any favors. Because one, you're churning out fewer doctors. That's a problem.
22: Yes.
23: And then also, the people who are going into debt, you know, you go a couple years in medical school, that's not cheap. You can't cut it and you quit.
22: Yes.
23: That's not doing that person any favors.
22: Of course not.
23: Just find the best people.
22: But you could go home feeling good about yourself.
23: Right.
22: And you could say, I love black people!
23: Right.
22: Like a scene out of Jerry Maguire.
21: Once it didn't make it, get a podcast.
22: There you go. That's always the answer, Scott.
21: It's a C. Get
22: also, a did you hear the story about Chief Warrant Officer 5 Kenny Kelly, a highly experienced Army aviator, fully reinstated? You know why?
21: Mm-mm.
22: Well, being discharged in 2022 for refusing the vax.
21: Gosh dang.
22: Yep. He is receiving full back pay, restored benefits, retirement credit, and active duty placement. So
21: I can't believe there's not
22: back serving
21: millions of people in this line.
22: I think there's a whole lot.
21: But this is because, I mean, we know people who lost their jobs based on not receiving the vax.
22: Yes. Part of a broader effort to reverse mandate-related separations and restore personnel. And it's interesting, this isn't getting a lot of coverage from legacy media because this person's black. And a lot of people will say, you know, if it's a black person losing a government job because of Trump, you're going to hear about it.
23: Yeah.
21: Oh, yeah.
22: But not this person getting their job back.
23: Well, because they... pretty much to a person, believe that the people who lost their jobs, whether it's in the U.S. military or in the private sector, because they wouldn't get this COVID shot, they deserved it.
21: Absolutely.
23: They see that as just.
2: Yep.
0: Unreal. Yeah. Also, I didn't have time for this the other day. I wanted to see what you guys thought of this story. Maybe you've seen it. It's the new spoon that will basically put your phone into airport mode.
2: Huh.
0: From Halo Top Ice Cream. It's called the Silent Mode Spoon. It's an embedded NFC chip that can be set to activate Do Not Disturb mode on both iPhone and Android smartphones so that you can just have a conversation without interruption while you're having dessert.
23: Because that's not going to get used for evil, right?
0: It might.
23: Yeah, we just mass marketed phones or spoons that can just, well, jam people's phones.
0: Yes. It's only $4.90.
21: Oh, I know. It doesn't break the bank.
23: It's like a cell phone jammer. You're going to a nice dinner or something like that. Somebody slaps that phone down on the table, and you're just thinking it's silverware.
0: Yeah.
23: Spy Tech, brought to you by an ice cream company that should have thought things through better.
21: Hey, dude, why'd you bring your own spoon? Well, you know, I like it.
0: I know.
21: I like the use of my own spoon.
0: The thing is, you know, the whole $4.90 is because the Halo Top is 490 calories. It all goes together with the marketing. They have gotten a lot of attention because of this.
23: Yeah.
0: You know, around people just, instead of being on their phones, actually having a conversation during
21: dessert. Yeah, but I mean, is it easy to come off of it? I mean, you just push a button and it comes off. I don't trust this stuff at all.
0: Well, sure.
21: For $4.90.
0: Yeah, it's just a building chip. Yeah.
23: Then they're going to come out with the credit card skimmer ice cream scoop.
21: Right, exactly. Yeah, right. I don't like this. I don't like it at all.
0: I don't know. We'll see in the end, was this a good marketing plan or not? If it gets attention and sells ice cream and people are talking about it, I don't know that it's bad as far as marketing. Maybe a bad idea. All right, the five stories we're watching today and much more straight ahead.

0: Hey, Jen, you ready for a girls' night in?
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0: You turn on the TV. I'll grab my tablet.
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15: You ever wake up in the middle of the night or maybe first thing in the morning and notice drool on your pillow? 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
20: 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Jamie Markley, David Van Camp, Scott Robbins. You know what it's time for?
21: Yeah.
20: The five stories we're watching today.
22: One, two, three, four, five.
23: All right, number five, Alex Murtaugh, the formerly now, I guess, convicted murderer. His conviction got tossed. He got a new trial on the way. His lawyer, Dick Harpootlian, announced a federal civil rights lawsuit against former court clerk Becky Hill for jury tampering. Now, that murder conviction was tossed because Hill was telling the jury to do things like look at his body language. Like, she was working the refs in a big way. Can't do that.
24: Yeah.
23: And I'm not a fan of Alex Murtaugh or anything like that, but, yeah, he should probably win that pretty easily.
25: What's his attorney again?
23: Dick Harpootlian.
25: I was like the keyboard player with Jethro Tull.
26: Dick Harpootlian.
23: Number four, Google changed their map of L.A. using old pre-fire satellite imagery, and people were wondering, hey, wait a minute, the mayoral election is like 2 weeks away. I don't know if it's that deep, but Google is responding. They're saying this is a technical issue triggered by a recent routine update to satellite imagery in Google Maps and Earth, which accidentally restored old imagery from before the fires. We are fixing it ASAP.
24: Got the pressure on.
25: You bet.
23: Number three, the World Health Organization has labeled the Ebola outbreak in Africa as a public health emergency of international concern. However, they wrote, no country should close its borders or place any restrictions on travel and trade. Those measures are usually implemented out of fear and have no basis in science. Okay, sure. Well, the Trump administration took that very seriously because, number two, the U.S. has restricted entry for foreign nationals who've been in Congo, Uganda, or South Sudan within the past 3 weeks. Concerning the Ebola outbreak. Number one, President Trump warned Iran that the clock is ticking on a nuclear deal. You better get on this now.
25: Yeah.
24: Okay. We'll see what happens. Yeah. The word was, yeah, they want to negotiate again, which means what?
23: Yeah. I'm waiting for an update from Dick Harpootlian.
24: Yes. So, Scott. Hey, did you hear this story that's gone viral out of Louisiana?
25: I love that name.
24: I know you do.
25: Dick Harpootlian.
24: A baker.
25: I use that as a fake name when I sign into hotels now. Under Dick Harpootlian.
24: A baker in Louisiana, Julie Ferdella, said she got this order for this huge birthday cake a few months back. The woman was ordering it for her boyfriend, Jonathan. It was a big celebration. It was going to feed 75 people. Well, right before she was due to pick it up, a woman found out Jonathan was cheating on her. Mm. So she said, listen, there's going to be no party. I know I got to pay for the cake. It's because it's done, basically. I can't cancel it. But I'd be willing to pay you an extra $100 if you just smashed it, like did a video. And she's like, well, I could do that. I could set it on fire.
25: Oh, gosh.
24: And so she did, and then lectured Jonathan in the video.
27: My client found out her boyfriend cheated on her the same day she was supposed to come pick up this big cake for him. She asked me, instead of picking up, can I smash it for her and send her a video? I told her, we're going to do one better. This is the video I sent her to send him. Jonathan, it's Julie with the Sweet Hustle. Just want to wish you a happy birthday. I had so much fun making this cake for your party tonight. It's just one thing I don't like. Cheaters, Jonathan. We don't like cheaters.
24: And boom. And there it is on fire. This is the Markley Van Camp and Robert Show.
25: Wow.
24: You seem scared, Scott.
25: Well,
27: maybe I thought I was Angela Bassett. If I could have filmed a walk-off and the cake exploded, that would have been everything I needed. Moral of the story, stop playing with people, okay?
24: Yeah.
25: Okay.
24: How about that?
25: Someone set the cake on fire.
24: By the way, a lot of people online were like, oh, Julie's white. Like, yeah, because you're watching the video. But if you only heard it.
25: What?
24: Like, yeah.
25: That lady right there?
24: Yes.
25: No.
24: 100%. Okay. Yes. Yeah. Attractive lady.
25: Could have fooled me.
24: Yeah. Well, I mean, who knows? I mean, you kind of get whatever sort of
25: dialect and accent, yeah,
24: people you're around. So there you go. Okay, got to get to a couple of news updates and the Robbins trifecta coming up.

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0: Markley, Van Camp, and Robbins Show. Jamie Markley, David Van Camp, Scott Robbins. News update, David Van Camp.
1: I can't believe it. I think the temperature of hell just got lowered a few degrees because J.B. Pritzker said something I agree with. The idiot
0: what?
1: Democrat
0: no,
1: governor
0: no,
1: of
0: no,
1: Illinois.
0: No.
1: I know. And I don't think I'm going to be alone here.
0: Hmm.
1: So you know how the Chicago Bears, it looks like they're going to be moving across the border into Indiana or into the, or at least out of the city of Chicago.
2: Yes.
1: If not a Chicago suburb, then it'll be in Indiana, which is also a Chicago suburb in that.
0: Yeah, it'd be portion. Arlington Heights or yeah. It'll be in Gary or whatever.
1: So at the last minute, you know, Brandon Johnson is out there trying to say, well, we're working around the clock, blah, blah, blah. Illinois Governor J.B. Pritzker asked about that.
0: Mm-hmm.
1: There is not a lot of love lost between those gentlemen, apparently. Here we go.
3: I know that the mayor has no plan. He has come up with no plan at all about how the Bears would end up in the city of Chicago. So that's problematic.

I'd love them to be in the city, but we're 3 years in now, and he still has no plan. And in fact, this is kind of typical. The mayor has shown up every spring at the end of session to pronounce what he would like to see happen.

0: games like late in the game, and it's unfortunate that's happened most years.
1: Whoa! Man! That's scorching hot right there. He's a do-nothing mayor, apparently, according to J.B. Pritzker.
2: Which has been fine and dandy, but all of a sudden, it's starting to affect me.
3: Yes, all of a sudden.
2: And perceptions of me.
1: Oh, yeah, well, he's in for himself, yes.
2: Yes.
3: All of a sudden, you're dragging me down, and I'm not letting you do that.
2: Right. I don't give a flip about Chicago or anything in Illinois, but you're dragging me down, and I have presidential aspirations.
1: Yeah, he's going to be the governor that lost the Bears.
2: Yeah.
1: That doesn't help you in Chicago.
2: No. Nope. Speaking of Chicago, have you seen this thing that's gone viral? This black woman, she's 63 at the Cook County consent calendar meeting, and she's talking about all of these people getting up there talking about how it's hard for black people to vote, and she starts mocking them.
3: Oh, gosh.
2: Oh, roll it. This is something. I don't know about cussing. I think it's okay.
4: It's not in danger, and you know it's not. And you know it's not. I'm 63 years old. I've been voting since I was 18. I have never had a problem voting. Now, that may apply to my mother and father. It applies to my grandparents. Surely it does. And in fact, because it does, every single person in this room, including that Jewish lady that just got up and talked, need to really be thanking us. Really need to be thanking us for getting y'all the right to vote, for getting y'all the right to be here, instead of sitting up here manipulating the Voting Rights Act like something's getting ready to happen to our right to vote, when you know that's not true. So now you all gonna drag black people in here, definitely some senior citizens, and gonna have them come up here and talk about how they scared to vote, how this messed up the right to vote, women need to vote, all that junk, when you know it's not true. Just like you sit up here and make like black people can't get IDs. Us requiring IDs to vote, it's going to stop black people from voting.
2: I got to tell you, the reason I'm laughing is I can see the video, and I know you guys can't.
1: Yeah, no.
2: Her facial expressions as she's doing the mocking, it's hysterical, dude.
4: My black people ain't got IDs.
2: She's looking at him with disdain.
4: You all get more and more ridiculous. But you can't, in this room full of these black people, talk about that federal case that just got filed Monday that's talking about how you all are stealing property at Cook County sales. Oh. Where the black people in here? Raise your hand that if they told you to come in here to talk about how your property got stolen. Where you at? Huh? Because we got commissioners in here that know for a fact it's happening. Catskill, you know it's happening. Lori, you know it's happening. Michael Scott, you know it's happening.
2: Name
4: Mike Williams, come on, you give up cases for the county. You know it's happening.
2: Boy, oh boy. See, when they go scorched earth like that, that's always fun.
3: It is.
2: That's happened in Chicago a number of times. Mm-hmm. People very upset with the way it's run.
1: That's unbelievable.
2: Yeah.
1: I just heard two unbelievable audio clips. I just heard two.
2: Well, dude,
1: this show is must listen, folks. It's must listen. You're not going to hear that anywhere. Not back to back. I'll tell you that right now.
2: When the ship is going down, at some point in time.
1: Oh, the rats scatter.
2: Well, yes, and everybody's trying to save themselves in some sort of way, and some people just get fed up to where you're going to go out and just start speaking the truth.
1: Yeah, I like the way Pritzker, though, is now framing it as Brandon Johnson's a load. When he's had, 3 years to figure that one out? If not more?
2: Yeah. It's never been, man. Because never been
1: buddy,
2: a thing.
1: They were buddy-buddy there for a while.
2: Oh, yeah. But now it's affecting me.
3: Yeah.
2: Yeah. Are you ready for your big three?
1: Gosh, dang, those were good.
5: Are you ready? One, two, three. It's the three most important news stories of the day.
6: I hit the trifecta.
5: Well, at least according to Scott Robbins. It's the trifecta on the Markley, Van Camp, and Robbins Show.
2: Every day about this time, Scott Robbins' top three stories helped by his hero.
7: I'm Casey Kasem.
1: All right, Casey. Going to watch the NBA Finals tonight?
2: I don't think the finals are on tonight.
1: Whatever they call it now, the semifinals?
2: Conference Finals.
1: Conference Finals? Okay, I don't know why.
2: Yeah.
1: I got the wrong verbiage there.
7: Give it up.
1: Okay, ring me up. All right.
7: I'm ready.
1: Okay, good.
7: Three.
3: By the way, I just want to say, Case, thank you so much. My daughter is just learning how to ride a bike without training wheels, and you were really good and patient with her yesterday. That was just really special.
7: Thank you.
3: Yeah.
1: What a bum.
3: I didn't know how fast you could run. That dude is

0: sprinter.
1: Yeah, yeah, well, at least you showed up at one of our houses.
2: It's really been an honor for me.
1: You come to mind.
0: Really nice. Yeah, I was nervous about it, and he was really just an old pro. All right, number three.
1: Next weekend.
0: Yeah. No, number three. Americans can own a piece of the Statue of Liberty.
1: Yeah, what a better way to celebrate America's 250th birthday than owning a piece of Lady Liberty. Americans now own a piece of history thanks to something called Alchemist Mint, a precious metals operation. They announced last week that they're making limited edition coins named Lady Liberty Enlightening the World, made of copper that was actually removed from the Statue of Liberty during its 1984-86 restoration. Now, as a collector, a novice collector, I would love to have one of these. I don't want to pay $250 for it, though, which is the going rate.
0: Wow.
1: And I don't know how many they're going to mint, but probably a lot. And if they mint a lot, then that will devalue it, of course. And maybe your great-great-great-great-great-great-grandchildren will come across it somewhere and be able to cash in.
3: You ever go up in the Statue of Liberty?
1: I did not. You know why? I'll tell you why. I went to New York. I went to New York with my daughter.
0: Mm-hmm.
1: And so we went out to Staten Island, and we were going to go on the Statue of Liberty. So we get there, and there's this police presence there. It's huge.
0: Mm-hmm.
1: And they won't let people by. A guy had gotten up in it and was threatening to shoot people.
0: Whoa.
1: So they canceled everything. I mean, it was done. So I never got a chance to go up, but I wanted to.
3: That's too
1: did
3: bad.
1: Did you?
3: Yeah.
1: I'd like to. Was it worth it?
3: Yes.
1: Okay. David, you been up there?
0: I've been up there once, yeah.
1: Okay.
3: Would you say, David, it's like it was cool to do it once. Maybe it wasn't quite as cool as you thought it was going to be, yeah. But you were still kind of glad you did it? I think that's the way I would put it.
1: Yeah, we could do a whole show on stuff that you think is going to be cooler than it is.
0: My memory is tainted by the fact that I really had to pee the entire time.
3: Oh, that'll do it.
0: Yeah.
1: And you wanted to pee off of Liberty?
0: Well, it's like hallowed ground, man.
3: What is wrong with you?
4: Now, on with the countdown.
3: Scott Robbins, trifecta, top three of the day, up to number
4: two.
0: Number two, yeah, New York is brutal for nervous bladders. Number two, a female NASCAR driver quits mid-race.
1: Yeah, Natalie Decker. You guys heard of her? You know who she is?
3: No.
1: She was in the truck race Friday at Dover. After just 81 laps, NASCAR black flagged her for being too slow. That was the second time this year she's been black flagged for being too slow. That's impressive. The rest of the story is she rage quit. She got mad because she was too slow, and she was blaming the people in the pit and the crew because it was too slow.
2: Can't slow down.
1: And just pulled off the track and just went home.
3: Man.
1: 81 laps in.
0: Would have been cooler if she just drove the truck off the track altogether and then just drove it home.
1: That would have been cooler.
0: Yeah.
1: You know, yeah, because that's historical if that happens. Yeah. That's never happened. But
2: she
1: anyway,
2: threw a fit.
1: She did. She said, I'm a blanking failure. There's so many things I want to say. I'm probably going to blanking be suspended for what I just did. But anyway. And the owner of the car said, hey, you got to knock it off. You got sponsors on the side of the truck that sponsor you.
3: Yes, you're supposed to be racing. You can't be slowing down.
2: She's so unusual.
3: Yeah, I agree. Yes.
2: And the countdown continues.
1: I've never heard about black flag for going too slow. I don't know anything about it. I guess I don't know anything about it.
0: It's dangerous. Yeah, you can't.
1: Oh, very dangerous. Yeah. We should do that on the interstates.
2: And the countdown continues.
1: Just, you know, if you're not going at least a speed limit, we're going to stop you and give you a ticket.
3: Well, and if you're in the fast lane in some places, if you're going too slow, you do get a ticket.
1: Yeah, but it's, yeah.
3: Scott Robbins, trifecta, top three of the day.
4: And finally, one.
0: Number one, West Virginia is going after Virginia jobs.
1: Yeah, Virginia business owners are looking out for the greener grass on the other side. And the West Virginia governor, Patrick Morrissey, said, hey, we're going to launch a campaign. We're going to try to lure as much business as we can back to us. It says the shift toward higher taxes, new regulations, is triggering an interstate economic brawl. The West Virginia governor said, I'm going to move in, I'm going to be aggressive about it, and I'm going to take as many jobs as I possibly can because of the tax situation that's currently going on and the stupidity of the affordability agenda that's been put into place by Abigail Spanberger. Anytime these guys do anything called affordability something, it's bad.
3: Yes.
1: It's always going to be bad. And I've talked about this till I'm blue in the face. States like Illinois, for instance. You have Iowa. You have bordering states that are Indiana that are saying, hey, come over here.
3: Oh, yeah.
1: Yeah, the tax rate is much, much lower here. And of course, Texas, I don't know if you guys can handle any more business in Texas. Holy cow.
4: A purely American institution.
1: But anyway, I don't blame these guys for doing it. And as a matter of fact, it's a smart thing to do because a lot of businesses will take off. They're not in the business to lose money and give more money to the state. It's not how it works.
2: Nope.
1: Span burger, you dope.
2: And there you have it.
3: The Scott Robbins trifecta. Top three of the day. Well done.
1: Affordability agenda.
3: Yes. Of course. Mm-hmm. Okay. David has another news update to get to. And man, oh man, you won't believe what this woman in Arizona was selling for Nimrods in the News. Coming up.

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2: News update, David Van Camp.
5: Well, the cruise ship that was the site of the deadly hantavirus outbreak has docked in the Netherlands for a major disinfection operation as hazmat crews board the MV Hondius and quarantine units are set up near the port. You know, that would be a pretty scary job to go into.
3: Boy, wouldn't it?
5: I would rather do that than clean up after a norovirus outbreak, though. Because that's where there's poop everywhere. You know,
3: I was going to say that the walls and everything.
5: That's just no good. You know,
2: speaking of dangerous jobs, did you see those military jets collide midair? Air Show?
5: Yeah. Mm-hmm.
2: But everybody survived because they parachuted out of them.
5: Yeah.
2: But I mean, wow. They tangle, and the next thing you know, you see them just both go straight down, and then the explosion, and then luckily you see the four canopies. As they parachuted out of it.
3: I saw a guy in one of those old World War II planes go up and the engine stopped, stalled, and he thought he was stalling on purpose.
2: Yeah.
3: Boom. Crashed. End of show.
2: Yeah. Oh, gosh.
5: Well, I saw somebody who's an Air Force combat pilot who's knowing that everybody had made it safely to the ground was going to make a joke and said, because you can see them all parachuting and they look, at least from a distance, relatively close. He goes, could you imagine the number of swear words that were invented in the middle of that descent, yelling at each other?
2: Oh, yeah.
5: Hey, what you was can't. That?
2: Exactly. You know? Yeah.
3: It's supposed to go right!
2: Well, being in radio and media, during different air shows, you'd have a chance to either go up, you know, with the Blue Angels or the Thunderbirds or whatever, if you've ever done it, and they will kill the engine, and you're just free-falling like crazy, and then they go right back on. They know what they're doing, but they can make you throw up anytime they want to.
3: Oh, yeah.
2: Like, how much do you think you can take? And then it's that, you know, just seeing how much you really can take. As it turns out, we were all pretty much weak.
3: Yeah. Oh, yeah. I did it once. One and done, baby.
2: Oh, I'd do it again.
3: No, you go right ahead.
2: We got to get to Nimrod. Here we go.
6: When the going gets tough.
7: Damn it, this is too hard.
6: The dumb get dumber.
8: All right, Dean.
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7: I love the poorly educated.
2: All right. Nimrod's in the News. We go to Tucson, Arizona. This is the story of Christina Eileen Gonzalez. She's 44. She's going to be behind bars for a while, for at least 14 years, because she ran a criminal enterprise selling cocaine, methamphetamine, firearms, and Bouncing Betty landmines.
3: What? Woo.
2: Yes. Landmines.
3: One-stop shopping.
2: No kidding. Unleashing a lethal 360-degree spray of shrapnel across distances. It's frightening, and that's Nimrod's in the news.
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12: From ABC News, I'm Stephanie Officer. More good news out of Southern California tonight, now that officials say the risk of a catastrophic explosion known as a BLEVE, which stands for Boiling Liquid Expanding Vapor Explosion, is over. Some of the 50,000 evacuated residents can return home. Garden Grove Police Chief Amir El Farah.
13: We will be maintaining a high visibility and uniform presence in your neighborhoods for your safety. For those that remain impacted, I know this may be frustrating. That number is approximately 16,000 of you.
12: That storage tank at GKN Aerospace is still at risk of an explosion or leak, but the range of impact is significantly lower. The holiday weekend was a washout for many Americans. ABC's Gio Benitez.
14: Torrential rain around New York City saturating the ground, taking down trees onto cars and homes. In Tennessee, school officials in Williamson County are defending their decision to continue graduation ceremonies Thursday despite this deluge. Nearly 30 Boy Scouts from Northern Virginia on a canoe trip took refuge on a riverbank after some of them capsized. First responders got them and their parents out of the swollen river.
12: Two major announcements from the Vatican today, one on a modern issue, the other a long overdue apology. ABC's Tom Sufi-Burridge.
15: Pope Leo warning world leaders to install safeguards for some of AI technology's most disruptive effects.
16: I hear very troubling accounts of algorithms that can block access to healthcare, employment, and security on the basis of data tainted by prejudice and injustice.
17: Pope Leo also making an historic apology today for the role the Holy See played in legitimizing slavery and for having failed to condemn it for centuries.
12: Tampa Bay Rays shortstop Wander Franco was declared criminally responsible for sexually and psychologically abusing a minor, but a Dominican judge ruled today he will not serve time for it. You're listening to ABC News.
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12: Mysterious black dust is blanketing an Oklahoma town.
24: On nearly every outdoor surface in the town north of Oklahoma City, the black powder is unavoidable.
25: We've gone to pick up our granddaughter from school, and she looks like she's come out of a coal mine playing on the playground.
24: Travis Kirby used to work at the Continental Carbon Company just south of town and says the soot is coming from there. The company paid $10.5 million in 2009 to settle a lawsuit related to the problem. This time, city officials and state regulators say they found no evidence of a link between Continental Carbon and the black dust in Ponca City. Jim Ryan, ABC News.
12: A terrifying close call over Austria.
26: The plane collides with the canopy of a paraglider, sending her plunging to the ground. The woman, named Sabrina, scrambles to pull her secondary parachute. It deploys, but it's terribly twisted, sending her spinning out of control. Then it fully inflates, Sabrina regaining control. The mangled primary chute trailing behind high above the Austrian Alps.
12: ABC's Will Reeve. Police say the pilot did not see Sabrina until it was too late. Spain is reporting a positive hantavirus case, saying the patient was a passenger on the cruise ship where the outbreak started. The patient is now under observation by the Spanish government. Rangers in New York State came to the rescue of a man who got stuck in a cave crevice for 6 hours last week. A rock drill had to be used to remove parts of the surrounding stone. Stephanie Officer, ABC News.
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2: Why is everybody late to the party? And kind of like The Cure, I didn't like Alexander Hamilton anymore because I liked him till everybody liked him, and then I was not so fond of him anymore. But you cannot deny how great the musical Hamilton is, and it introduced us to the Schuyler Sisters. And our next guest has now written a book about the Schuyler Sisters, and it is getting rave reviews. It came out in October. The book is called Pride and Pleasure, The Schuyler Sisters in the Age of Revolution. Amanda Vail joins us. Amanda, welcome to America at Night.
0: Well, thank you for having me, McGraw. I am thrilled to be here.
1: So I love that you realized that a whole book needed to be dedicated to these two sisters. Tell us about how you got there and how you started.
0: Well, you know, I had always been interested in them. When I first read Ron Chernow's book, I thought, someone should write a book about these women. I was in the middle of another book at the time, so of course that was not going to be me. But then when I finished the book that I was writing, nobody had figured this one out. And I went to see this musical at the Public Theater in New York City called Hamilton, and was in the back row of the theater, and I wasn't 20 minutes into it that I thought, I have got to do this book. These women are mine. I don't want anyone else to write about them. I want them, because I could tell right away that there was a story there that needed to be told that no one had seen, and that we needed to see the story that Hamilton was telling, but from another point of view.
1: Yeah, that's what makes it so interesting, because you right, what a great artist does is you saw them and you're like, wait a minute, there's a whole other story. There's a whole other musical to this musical, and so many other. Yeah. And so one of the things I find fascinating, especially going back to the 1700s, men wrote things down. It was easier to sort of research men, their journals and things like that. How did you go about finding out the history of these women in a time when, you know, they weren't writing down their thoughts on TikTok?
0: No kidding. Well, in fact, at the very beginning, when I was thinking about doing this, I asked an eminent authority on the period, whose name I don't know that I will need to mention here, but he said to me, and it was a he, don't even think about it, because you will break your heart. There's no material. And I just thought to myself, look, that was like a challenge to me. What do you mean there's no material? I'll show you there's material. And indeed, there was material, but it wasn't the kind of stuff that I think if you spend your life writing great man biographies, you don't look in people's laundry lists. You don't look in their grocery lists. You don't look, you know, the sort of stuff that I was looking at, which was things like literally the grocery list that Eliza Hamilton had in Philadelphia, the stuff that she ordered. And you think about this and you think, oh, now I know what the Hamiltons ate it, you know, every week. And you begin to piece a life together this way. And you also find, of course, that in the 18th century, and thank God it is so, people did write everything down. And in the 21st century, as we digitize everything, people have digitized the founding era, the correspondence of people in the founding era, not the same thing as anything I've ever written about before. If I wrote about, as I have written about, the modernist 1920s, nobody digitizes that stuff. You have to go to a library and find it and transcribe it all yourself. Here, just because this is our founding era heritage, the Library of Congress, the New York Public Library, whoever, they have got it all digitized, and you can go and just flip through it all. It's extraordinary.
1: The book is called Pride and Pleasure, The Schuyler Sisters in the Age of Revolution. Amanda Vail, our guest. So let's talk about the sisters, because they were raised in a very prominent household, but like so many daughters of wealthy parents, they sort of rejected that and went their own way, did they not? They were a little bit of, shall we say, independent streak in them?
0: They were very independent. And in fact, all the girls in the family, there were actually five Schuyler sisters, not just three, which is, you know, I guess if you're writing a musical, you want to simplify things as much as you can. So Lin-Manuel Miranda decided, I won't even mention Cornelia and Catherine, who were the two baby sisters. But he does mention Angelica, Eliza, and Peggy. Actually, Peggy was a pretty conservative person. Like her mother, like most of the women in Albany, where she came from, she married a wealthy person of her own background, in fact, the wealthiest person of her own background that she could find, who was Stephen Van Rensselaer, one of the wealthiest people who has ever lived in America. And she just devoted her life to raising his very few, they didn't have very many children, but she tried, she raised them, and managing his very vast household. But her two sisters, her two older sisters, they weren't going to have anything to do with any of this. And the eldest, Angelica, eloped with this kind of weird outside guy who was an Englishman who'd come to America to sort of help out during the revolution and was an accountant. And then he became a supplier of military goods to the armies of France and America. And he made millions, I mean, literal millions in 1780-something dollars, which is, you know, can't you even imagine what that is
1: right
0: today? And then her 3 years, her year younger sister, Eliza, married an even more outside guy, an even more ineligible and peculiar person, a guy who was not only impoverished but illegitimate and came from the West Indies to boot. And, you know, like, what? And, you know, she didn't have to elope with him, though, because he was so charming that he totally charmed her father. And, in fact, Philip Schuyler, General Philip Schuyler of Revolutionary War fame, just loved Alexander Hamilton. He loved him better than he loved his own sons. And he had three sons. None of them was really anything like Hamilton. None of them was as smart as him. And he just loved Hamilton. He used to call him my dear son when he would write to him. And he was...
1: Wow.
0: Definitely, when Hamilton
1: died. Amanda Vail is our guest. The book is a deep dive into the Schuyler sisters' pride and pleasure. The Schuyler sisters in the age of revolution came out in October. It is getting some tremendous reviews. We have to take a break. But true or false, Amanda, and we'll come back and dive into this. But true or false, if Alexander Hamilton does not meet the Schuyler sisters, sisters, the United States would be a very different place. True or false?
0: Oh, true.
1: Hold
0: Definitely.
1: That thought. Hold that
0: I
1: thought.
0: Know.
1: We'll come back and get in a moment. America
0: okay.
1: at Night. Back in a moment.
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0: 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Working on the farm, my heart kept skipping a beat. 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

0: The book, that's from the musical Hamilton, but the Schuyler Sisters, that's what they're singing about there. The book has done a deep dive into the Schuyler Sisters, the new book, Pride and Pleasure, the Schuyler Sisters in the Age of Revolution. Amanda Vail, our guest. Amanda, how did the Schuyler Sisters meet the immigrant, broke, Alexander Hamilton?
1: Illegitimate. Don't forget the illegitimate part. That's very important.
0: How did they meet? Did they meet on a dating app, or what happened?
1: Well, it was the closest thing to it. Angelica was already married. She eloped with her rogue accountant boyfriend, who then turned out to be a big money making machine. So he was making money, and she was married, and she was making babies, and they were in Newport, Rhode Island. So they were not where Eliza was when she met Hamilton, but Hamilton was stationed in Morristown, New Jersey in the winter of 1780 with Washington's army, and Eliza did the next best thing to going on Tinder. She got in a sleigh and went from Albany, where she lived, down to Morristown in the dead of the coldest winter that had almost ever been recorded, and went to stay with her aunt because in winter camp, where all the soldiers were, she would meet a guy. And there were, like, no guys in Albany at the time. They were all gone away to the wars. And either that or she knew them, and they were not interesting to her. So she goes to a party. They go to a dance. And lo and behold, here's this guy who just charms her to death, and vice versa, apparently. And literally a month later, they were engaged.
0: So the cynic in me says that Hamilton realizes the only way he's going to get ahead in life is a marriage of convenience. She was of means, and she had connections. And so how much of it was love, and how much of it was, this is a great, this helps me along my way in my journey?
1: Well, it did help him, but weirdly, the Schuylers were also helped because Hamilton was very close to Washington, and Washington looked on him as not a surrogate son, really, although maybe he did. They used to fight like cats and dogs sometimes, but they also really got along. They worked together for years. And so many people at the time thought that the Schuylers had thrown their daughter into Hamilton's path so as to, you know, get an in with Washington. So, you know, it was a little something going both ways there. He obviously needed money. He didn't have any. He obviously needed connections, although he was pretty good at making those without them. And I do feel that had he not married Eliza, he might not have got exactly where he got, because his path to the top went pretty quickly at that point. He just went zoop right up to the top after he married her. Another thing, however, that kind of greased the wheels for him, I think, was that he, very soon after they met, he and Eliza met, he did meet Angelica. I think he might not have met her until he and Eliza were married, which was a few months after they met. But he and Angelica had a very interesting, flirtatious relationship. And he once wrote to her saying, "I seldom write to a lady without fancying the relation of lover and mistress," which is a kind of thing that he would say to her. And one gets this feeling that he showed off for Angelica as much as he showed off for Eliza. And the combination of the two showing offs is kind of what helped to propel him to the front rank. Nobody could not notice him. He was so motivated.
0: But the $64,000 question.
1: Yeah.
0: Did he have an affair with the other sister?
1: Well, we weren't there. We're not in the room. So, you know, and I don't have a blue dress with stains on it or anything like that. You know, let's just say right now, women in the 18th century did not wear underwear. you can see immediately why not, if you think about the practicality of hoop skirts and all that brocade and then water closets of the time. No, this is not going to happen. So the fact that they did not wear underwear makes a certain kind of access a little easier. So we do have a lot more, I think, freedom of relationships than people often think was the case in the 18th century. In the case of Angelica and Hamilton, the letters are kind of, I would say, very more than suggestive. I wouldn't say they are proof, but I would say they are preponderance of evidence. And what is very interesting is that he wrote to her in sort of coded language. She wrote to him often at the office when she was living in London with her husband, where she moved in the early 1780s. She would write to him at the office as much as she wrote at home. She sent him a miniature. Now, this seems like nothing to us now, but a miniature was like, it was like a very intimate photograph taken with your iPhone. And, you know, that's when she sent him one at his office, and one had seen it. So there you
0: and
1: go.
0: You found this?
1: I found the letter in which she sends the miniature.
0: Holy mackerel.
1: With a private courier. She says, I'm sending this with a private courier, and I prevailed on the artist to flatter me as much as he decently could. And what nobody realized was that she didn't send this to his house.
0: Ron Chernow. He didn't find that, did he? Holy mackerel.
1: It's right there in plain sight. You just have to look at where the letter is addressed, and you see, oh, Alexander Hamilton, the Treasury, New York City. Oh, I guess that's not where he lives. You know?
0: Amanda Vail was not in the room where it happened, but she was as close as could be. She's got the letter. The book is called...
1: I had my ear to the doorknob or to the door, and my eye at the keyhole.
0: This show's getting a little racy. Pride and Pleasure, the Schuyler Sisters in the Age of Revolution. Amanda Vail, our guest. She did a deep dive on the Schuyler Sisters. We're going to come back and talk about how America changed because of the relationship between the Schuyler Sisters, Alexander Hamilton, and how they helped propel America to greatness. Stay right there. Pride and Pleasure, Amanda Vail, our guest. America at Night, back in a moment.
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0: I love this place. I've been surfing here since I was a kid. Now, seeing my grandson out on the water, it means everything to me. Watching him and taking in the blue waves, the sea breeze, the blurry horizon.
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5: The book is called Pride and Pleasure, and is a New York Times Editor's Choice, and it is up for all sorts of national book awards. Pride and Pleasure, The Schuyler Sisters in the Age of Revolution. Amanda Vail, our guest. I want to get to Eliza, but I want to stay with Angelica for just a second. Tell the story, because we know Thomas Jefferson and Alexander Hamilton were bitter rivals. And in the book, do you not say that Thomas Jefferson tried to hit on Angelica? She rebuffed him?
6: Sure did. Jefferson, you know, people don't give him credit, but he was quite a ladies' man. And when he met Angelica, he kind of really put the brush on her. She'd come to Paris from London, where she lived. She had a daughter in school with his daughter. And he seized on this to kind of promote their friendship. And he would take Angelica's daughter and have her come to stay with his daughter. And they would have, like, you know, play dates and stuff. And when Angelica came to stay with a friend in order to visit her daughter in school, Jefferson is taking her out everywhere. They have little excursions. And he buys her a set of books. And what I thought was so fascinating is that no one had ever, to my knowledge, asked themselves, what were these books that Jefferson bought for Angelica? And I just thought I should know. So I went to investigate and discovered that this set of, I think it was 12 volumes, were a set of the engravings of the erotic frescoes of Pompeii, which had just been discovered. And I cannot tell you, there were things in that that I looked at these frescoes or these engravings of these frescoes, and I thought, I don't think I should be looking at this. You know, this is totally X-rated. This is, you know, some guy is giving it to a married woman who is his friend. I found that very interesting.
5: But so, but I mean, was it a consummated relationship? Did she rebuff him?
6: Well, you know, he said to her at one point, because Angelica was always very interested in politics. She thought, you know, she wanted to be involved in everything and be at the front of everything. And she sent him, in fact, the edition of The Federalist that her sister, Eliza, had sent her of Alexander Hamilton's and John Jay's and Madison's essays about in support of the Constitution. And she gives this to

0: But I want to talk.
1: I think could be there. Could be.
0: Yeah. Okay. So let's. The book is Pride and Pleasure, the Schuyler Sisters. Eliza marries Alexander Hamilton, and you tell a very interesting story, and we have time here to tell it, where there's a big controversy over some legislation to start the National Bank, and Jefferson and Hamilton are at each other's throats, and you write in the book a very interesting scene about how you describe Eliza being the genius behind Hamilton's maneuvers. Talk about that for a moment.
1: Well, Hamilton later in his life would refer to Eliza as his good genius. And he meant that she was like an inspiration to him, but also someone who kind of kept him out of trouble and guided his thoughts in one way or another. And what she did for him when he had to write a memorandum to Washington to prevent Washington from vetoing legislation that would have established the Bank of the United States, something that Madison and Jefferson both wanted. They desperately wanted Washington to veto this. This is not something that they thought was should ever happen. But Eliza sat up with Hamilton for several nights as he drafted this long, memorandum, supporting the bank, giving the reasons why it would be the foundation stone for the American economy. And she had got all of these really, really dense histories of economic histories of the ancient world, the Assyrian economy. She reads them all. She's got her name is written in these volumes, and she's probably giving Hamilton the summaries. Like, well, on page 42, Anderson says this. So, the thing that's very interesting about Eliza is that she's a terrible speller. She couldn't write a letter that didn't have horrific spelling mistakes in it. So it was been very easy for people to, I think, underestimate her, but she clearly was somebody that Hamilton went to for advice. He used her as a secretary when he didn't have anybody else. And, he depended on her in this way. And when the two of them had sat up for several nights writing this memo, Hamilton took it to Washington. And as Eliza said later, we had a bank. He didn't veto the legislation, and they have the bank.
0: Well, and it's interesting because, right, Hamilton gets all the credit for that, and it turns out she was the genius who was feeding him all the lines, right?
1: She was there, and she was helping him, and she was always, saying, yes, no, that doesn't sound good. I think, he would read stuff to her and say, how does this strike your ear? And, yeah. That's really interesting to me. She's a lot more of a partner than people gave her credit for.
0: Talk about, she had a rough life, right? Because her son died of a duel, and then her husband dies the same exact way. So, those are some pretty devastating things to live through.
1: And her sister, her dear sister Peggy, died having had, I think, tuberculosis, which is, seems to have run in the family, because their brother, Philip, also had it later on. And her father died. Her mother died. I mean, they all died. It was like 1801 to 1804 were three of the worst years in her life. And this woman, who was, after Hamilton's death, she's writing to her brother, Phil, and she says, I don't need to go on living. If I didn't have my children, I wouldn't care. I would want to die right now so that I could be reunited with my Hamilton. 4 months later, she has pulled herself together to the extent that her brother Phil is saying, I think you should sell this property. And she says, no, I don't think so. I've been asking around, and the prices for land are very depressed, and I think we should hold on to them because blah, blah, blah, blah, blah. And you suddenly think, this is not a suicidal woman anymore. This is somebody who's got a mind like a steel trap. And she's looking at the markets, and she's sizing it up, and she's, weighing the futures, and she knows what she's doing. This is an extraordinary person.
0: She also had to deal with the public embarrassment of her husband cheating on her, and then, right, that whole scandal as well with Reynolds as well.

0: Well, that is a story. You know, the Reynolds affair. Do you want to go there? We know it from
1: Alexander Hamilton's point of view. We don't necessarily know it from her point of view. I got a couple of minutes. Tell the tale, well, Amanda Vale.
0: Well, tell the tale, I will. Well, you know, in 1791, this woman called Eliza Reynolds, who said she'd been deserted by her husband. She was destitute. She shows up on Hamilton's doorstep and initiates an affair with him. And shortly after this, and Eliza is not there. Eliza is away for the summer in Albany with her family and the kids. And shortly after this, Reynolds's husband, James Reynolds, conveniently reappears and starts blackmailing Hamilton, saying he's going to reveal the whole story to Eliza. Now, this could have just stopped there and been a sordid little blackmailing scheme, because Hamilton coughs up and he pays blackmail money to him. But then James Reynolds gets arrested for fraudulent dealing in government paper. And when Hamilton won't try to get him out of prison for this, Reynolds goes to the Speaker of the House and says, oh, Hamilton's a party with me in all kinds of chicanery, and we're ripping off the government, and, you know, the blackmail payments are really just part of this deal. And at this point, you know, the entire governmental apparatus is ready to investigate Hamilton, who then confesses to a small group of them, oh, no. You think it's this, but it's actually it's blackmail. Well, they all believe him, or they pretend to believe him, or they say they believe him, except for maybe Senator James Monroe, a man who will later be president. And all of this goes away for maybe 3 or 4 years. What happens is then that Monroe gets made minister to France. He is disgraced for various reasons. He is recalled in part because Hamilton tells Washington he should do it, and he decides he's going to basically get his revenge on Hamilton. So at this point, we're now at 1797, a horrible, sleazy newspaper columnist starts writing column saying Hamilton had an affair with someone, said he had an affair with someone, but actually he was really just a sleazy, corrupt government person with his hand in the till. And Hamilton, in order to put a stop to this, asks Monroe to vouch for him, and Monroe says, oh, I couldn't possibly do that. At which point Hamilton, with his back to the wall, says, okay, I have nothing for it but to confess and say, I committed adultery and I was paying blackmail to the husband, but I wasn't a corrupt government official. Well, this completely torpedoed his political career, because there's this humongous scandal about it. But it was the most terrible surprise to Eliza, who had no idea that this had happened. And she had, when it all exploded, she just had a baby. She was like a week, 2 weeks postpartum. And she just picked up and went up the river from New York City, where they were living, to Albany on the boat with the tiny baby and her daughter, leaving Hamilton back in New York. And she just went home to mom to kind of get a grip, because she couldn't stand it anymore. It's really, you know, wow.
1: Yeah.
0: That was
1: she ultimately forgave him. Right. And they ultimately.
0: She did.
1: Yeah. Yeah. Yeah. At the end of Hamilton, it always gets me, the line where she says he lives another 50 years, or she lives another 50 years, and she opens up the first orphanage in New York. Is that true? Is that how she lived out her life?
0: Absolutely true. Well, she was one of a couple of women who she co-founded the first orphanage in New York City. Yes, absolutely. And she became its director after they had weathered a scandal that I unearthed that had to do with abuse of some of the children. Mm. And she managed to outlive it, to get, you know, past all of this, to clean it up, get rid of the people who had caused the problem, and then move forward, which is pretty extraordinary all by itself. She got Hamilton's biography written. She collected his papers, which when you think about it, these are, you know, his letters are all over the 13 colonies, or now states, and she's going around in a carriage to all these places, copying them all by hand in order to collect them and have Hamilton's papers pulled together so that she can sell them to or give them to the Congress. She wants Hamilton's legacy to be enshrined at the heart of the government that he had served. And she is ultimately able, in 1848, to have that happen. Congress buys his papers from her.
1: Hmm. The book is Pride and Pleasure, The Schuyler Sisters in an Age of Revolution, Amanda Vail. Amanda, I got to ask you, movie, musical, anybody knocking on your door?
0: No. Not yet.
1: Really?
0: You never can tell.
1: Oh, my goodness. This is a Netflix series if I ever saw one. Holy mackerel. This is tremendous. What is Hollywood thinking? Amanda Vail, Pride
0: right
1: and
0: out some God's ear.
1: I got 1 minute. What would you, if you could, what would you want to ask Angelica or Eliza after living with them for the last couple of years?
0: What would I want to ask them? Was it worth it?
1: Hmm.
0: They gave up so much, each of them. Did they feel at the end, I mean, I think I know the answer, but I would want to hear it from them. Did they feel that they had had the pride, the pleasures, the nameless satisfactions that Angelica talks about in the letter to Eliza that I took my title from? I would want to know that. Did they feel that?
1: Yeah. Amanda Vail, Pride and Pleasure, The Schuyler Sisters in the Age of Revolution, where all fine books are sold online. Thank you very much. Good luck with the book. And Hollywood, trust me, someone's going to knock on your door. This is too good of a story, and you're too good of a storyteller. Best of luck. Thanks for checking in.
0: Thank you. This has been a wonderful fun.
1: Amanda Vail, Pride and Pleasure. America, you got it. Good night. America at Night, back in a moment.
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11: Hey, I think I got my first fan letter. First fan letter. Do I have enough time to read it? I do have enough time to read it. America at Night with McGraw-Milhaven. Here you go. Fan letter. I won't read the name. A few weeks ago, you claimed you were confused and didn't know if you're a liberal or a conservative. Your guests and subject choices indicate you are a rabid liberal. Liberalism is a mental disorder, and you have a very serious affliction. You will not last long. As a liberal hosting a conservative talk show, if you think you can survive being a liberal on a conservative talk show, you are mistaken. There are no liberal talk shows for good reason. Sane people aren't listening, sane people aren't interested in participating in your liberal insanity. Hey, thank you very much. I appreciate that. My very first fan letter. I feel all warm and fuzzy inside. I think I'm gonna put that in the laminate, maybe stick it on the door, put it above my desk. That's a nice one. All right, stay right there. We're going to check in with Open Phones next hour, and the hour's all yours. We had Paul in Boise holding on. Well, Paul, I don't have enough time. We'll check in with you on the other side of the hour, but the hour's all yours to talk about anything under the sun, thoughts, conversations. Maybe you, too, want to send me some fan mail. Who knows? Our executive director is Alex Hinton. Our engineer tonight is Richard Good. I'm McGraw-Milhaven, and this is America at Night on Westwood One.

0: Monadnock 250 on WKBK. 1777, American forces faced the British in one of the most important battles of the Revolution, the Battle of Saratoga. Soldiers from across New Hampshire, including men from the town surrounding Keene, fight bravely in the campaign. The victory becomes a turning point in the war. 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
4: From ABC News, I'm Stephanie Officer. Deal or no deal, it's not clear as President Trump offers another take on negotiations with Iran. ABC's Ian Pannell.
5: The president repeatedly talking up a deal with Iran, but after weeks of war, an agreement between the U.S. and Iran appears as elusive as ever.
6: They're never going to have a nuclear weapon, and they know that. They know that.
5: But Iran again contradicting U.S. claims, saying many of the issues have been dealt with, but a signed agreement isn't imminent. And crucially, it's not discussing its nuclear program.
4: Heavy rain leading to flooding in many places put a damper on the holiday. There were even a few rescues this Memorial Day weekend. ABC's Gio Benitez.
7: Those record-breaking numbers of holiday travelers are making the long trip home after a weekend that for many was a washout from the rain-soaked Jersey Shore to the swamped drivers on Interstate 65 south of Birmingham. North of Corpus Christi, a flash flood emergency.
8: Give me the baby.
7: First responders racing to pluck a baby from a car that drove into floodwaters in Beeville, Texas.
8: I got the baby out.
7: Using their jacket to cover the child, everyone is okay.
4: New Jersey Governor Mikey Sherrill was denied entry today to Delaney Hall, the ICE detention facility in Newark. It's the scene of ongoing protests and a hunger strike. Many relatives scheduled to see their loved ones there today reportedly were also denied. Democratic New Jersey Congressman Rob Menendez Jr. at Delaney Hall earlier.
9: The reason they want to make this as hard as possible, they won't let the governor in, is because they don't want us to tell the stories of what's happening inside. Because when we tell the stories, everyone in New Jersey and people across the country realize this is not who we are as a country, but a reflection of who we are in this moment under the Trump administration.
4: The New York Knicks punched their tickets to the NBA Finals, beating the Cleveland Cavaliers badly on their home court, 130-93, making the Knicks the Eastern Conference champion. It's their first trip to the finals since 1999. You're listening to ABC News.
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4: Uber and Lyft drivers in Massachusetts have formed the first rideshare worker union in the country.
15: This is a historic day for the state, for the country. We have Lyft and Uber drivers being able to unionize. That means better pay, better wages for them, for their families. So it's a really good thing.
4: That is Governor Maura Healey. She also added that, quote, people are dealing with the cost of everything going up, and it's important that these workers, like other workers, get paid what they deserve, and that's what this is about. In a statement, Lyft says it's committed to engaging in good faith because, quote, Lyft does well when drivers do well. A heat wave in Europe is sending French Open fans to the sprinklers. Norway's Casper Ruud said he felt like a zombie during his set. For years, officials have focused on cleaning up the Hudson River, considered one of the largest Superfund sites in the country, thanks to two GE plants that dumped forever chemicals into the water. But New York State health officials are changing the current situation.
16: Just this year, after 5 decades, they said that everyone is allowed to eat some fish from the river. There are some pretty strict guidelines based on those remediation efforts. For example, me, as a relatively healthy young man, I can eat 4 servings of fish a year.
4: That's ABC's Peter Haralambos. Brazil's government has committed $617 million to foster investment in the Amazon. Money will support sustainable tourism, improving infrastructure, and expanding economic activity based on natural resources. I'm Stephanie Officer, ABC News.
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4: Turns out the whole story is true. Stay right there. We'll get to that in just a minute. Speaking of crazy, did you see where President Obama got into all sorts of hot water or controversy because somebody asked him about aliens? And he said something along the lines of, there's such odds, the space is so vast that the odds are that there is life form out there. And he said, I've never seen them. They've kept it from the president. It's not in Area 51, but there's a whole lot of unidentified flying objects around. And people were convinced that that meant that President Obama admitted that they were aliens. Man, sometimes you get nothing to talk about. You just make stuff up. He didn't say that. What he said was, and I think we'd probably all agree, yeah, there's a lot of space out there. It'd be an awful waste of space if there wasn't anybody else living out there. But the truth is, we don't know. We have no physical evidence, according to the president. Now, you might have some physical evidence. You may have been abducted and know. But President Obama, as president of the United States, if it is, they...

0: kept it from him. That and no news on the Nancy Grace, the Nancy Guthrie story, which I think I said this last night. The more and more I watch this Nancy Guthrie story, the more and more my heart breaks. But the more and more it's turning into a Nancy Grace story, right? There's no news. They just keep talking about the same things that just keep coming. There's no news. But let's just rehash the no news from yesterday. Let's get one person doesn't know anything, so let's get 10 people on to talk about something that no one knows anything about. So the nightmare continues there. Stay right there. We're going to take a quick break. When we come back, Christine Kuhn was just a regular old American 30 years ago, and she got a phone call that changed her life and started to tell a tale that very few knew about Pearl Harbor. Stay right there. America at Night, back in a moment.
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0: love this place. I've been surfing here since I was a kid. Now, seeing my grandson out on the water, it means everything to me. Watching him and taking in the blue waves, the sea breeze, the blurry horizon?
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15: Well, if you're looking for a family secret or a family story, you think you've got a family secret or a family story, wait till you hear about our next guest. The book is called Family of Spies, a World War II story of Nazi espionage, betrayal, and the secret history behind Pearl Harbor. 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
16: Well, thank you for having me. I'm excited to be here.
15: So I saw this story, and I read some of the marketing material for the book, and the more I read, the more I didn't believe it, and I kept on looking back and thinking, this is a nonfiction memoir. This isn't a novel. This story actually happened, correct?
16: It sure did. Yes, sir.
15: All right. It starts in 1994, I guess. You're living your life, minding your own business, and you get a letter in the mail. What does the letter in the mail say?
16: So the letter is from a screenwriter living in California, and it has all these questions about my grandfather being involved with the Nazi party and spying for the Japanese. And I was stunned. I was like, I don't know what he's talking about. And so I read through the letter a couple times. You know, after a few minutes or the next day, actually, I went to the old Borders books, and my husband and I were looking through all the World War II books trying to find information about, you know, this person who was supposed to be my grandfather. And we finally find him in a book called At Dawn We Slept, which is a really thick, great history book about Pearl Harbor. And so we looked through, found him in a few more of the books that were on the shelves, and we grabbed a couple. And I came home, went to the Mormon temple, did a little bit more research there, and then finally came back and called my dad. And I was like, hey, Dad, I got this letter, you know, about my grandfather, spying for the Japanese. And he immediately cut me off. He was like, no, not my father. He would never have done anything like that. And I was like, okay, well, I'm going to do some research. Now, I know he's not telling me the truth at this point because I've already done the research. So I'm off the phone thinking about what to do next. How am I going to confront my father? And he calls me back about 15 minutes later, and he's sobbing. And, you know, he first words out of his mouth were, I was trying to shield you from all of that. And so, you know, we go back and forth, you know, for about 45 minutes, you know, him trying to gain composure to tell me the story. And he finally told me the history about his family and their involvement in the bombing of Pearl Harbor.
15: And it starts from there. And that is ultimately culminated in this book, Family of Spies. Had you ever met your grandfather?
16: No, he passed away in 1956, and my grandmother passed away a year after I was born in 1964.

0: So I had never met any of my family except for my dad's older sister, Ruth, who I actually ended up meeting her in person in 1987. My dad called and said his sister wanted to meet me. And so I drove to Charleston and took my husband, who was still my boyfriend at the time, to meet her. And really, you know, we started talking and I noticed a wedding picture sitting on the end table next to her. And I'm like, hey, are those my grandparents? And she nodded her head. And I was like, well, can you tell me anything about them? My dad never speaks of them. And she just kind of sat there and nodded her head no. And I continued to, you know, pelt her with a few more questions. And she finally stopped me. And she said, in a really thick German accent, she said, you have a good life. Don't ruin it with the past. Don't ask me any more questions about the past, your grandparents, or Pearl Harbor. So, you know, that was kind of like the first time I had ever even heard Pearl Harbor come into the narrative from my father, because he really never, never talked about his childhood.
1: So let's talk about Aunt Ruth, because when she was a young teenager living in Germany, is it true your Aunt Ruth was the mistress of Joseph Goebbels?
0: It was. She was only 19 at the time. It was, you know, my grandfather had joined the Nazi Party. My dad's half brother Leopold had joined as a stormtrooper and had been promoted and was working for Goebbels in the Office of Propaganda, which is how Ruth came into the picture and met him. But where you're probably leading with this is it's very interesting. So she had this affair, but she was half Jewish. And so that created a problem when the Nuremberg laws were going into effect, which banned Germans from having relationships with, you know, Aryan Germans from having relationships with people of German descent. So, what ended up happening is he knew the Japanese were looking for sleeper spies to go to Hawaii and spy for them in preparation for Pearl Harbor, the bombing of Pearl Harbor. So he tapped my grandfather on the shoulder, and the entire family, including my Aunt Ruth, went to Hawaii in 1935.
1: So Joseph Goebbels is having an affair with a 19-year-old woman, finds out she's half Jewish, goes to the father, who's your grandfather, and says, mm-hmm. we're sending you to Hawaii to be a double agent for Germany to help Japan. And the whole family picks up and moves to Hawaii.
0: Yes, they do. I don't know that he was a double agent, because I don't think he was working real closely with Germany. Everything he did was really directed to the Japanese for the 6 years that they were in Hawaii. But yes, that's exactly what happened.
1: When did they move to Hawaii?
0: So they moved to Hawaii in 1935. They were living a lavish lifestyle. They had several homes. And, you know, my father was there. His younger brother, who was 6 years younger than him, were both there. And they were living an idyllic childhood, right? They had no idea of what Otto Friedel and Ruth were doing, collecting intel and passing it on to the Japanese consulate, which the naval intelligence used as a way to collect information, and then it was sent back to Japan.
1: So in 1994, you get this letter from this historian / screenwriter, and this sort of opens up your family secrets and everything else. Christine Kuhn, our guest, the book is called Family of Spies. It just came out. It's getting a lot of attention. I'm curious as to... There's two ways to go with this. You yourself bury it like your family did, but you decided you couldn't do that. You had to dig and you had to find the answers for yourself. Talk about that for a moment.
0: You know, I mean, it did take me 30 years to decide to write the book. So for 30 years, you know, I would do some research and then I would be learning way more than I could really handle at the time, honestly. And I would pack it away and put it away. I mean, I was raising three children at the time and, you know, it kind of took a back seat. And then every 6 or 7 years, another historian or screenwriter or someone looking to write a book would reach out and want to ask me questions about the family, talk to my father. Maybe they had some intel that I hadn't found out about, and it would kind of drum it all up again, right? And I would get really back into it. But it wasn't until 2020 when I received a letter from my dad's first cousin who was still living in Berlin. She was the daughter of his younger brother, Bernhard. And she wrote me a letter and said, I'm 86 years old. If you want to know about your grandfather, now's the time to ask. And so I reached out to her. We built this relationship. She started giving me all kinds of information, you know, from letters that were written back and forth between my grandmother and her mother. She also, you know, sent me photos. A lot of the photos that that the family had sent me from Germany are in the book. So a lot of those were ones that she provided. And then, I don't know, about 4 or 5 months later, I received a message on LinkedIn, of all places, with a historian, Stephen Harding, who actually did a blurb on the back of the book. He actually was reaching out because he was writing a book and he was wanting to get some information. And I thought about it for a while. And I remember looking at Mark and saying, you know, if anyone's going to tell my family story, we're going to do it. I want you to help me. We're going to do this together. And so I called him back. I said, hey, I've decided to write the book. He was like, fantastic. Sent me all the research he had, was really help, you know, with, he had been a historian for a long time. So gave us some tidbits on starting our research. And we were off to the races.
1: The book is Family of Spies. Christine Kuhn, our guest. Lots more to get to. We're only halfway through the story. The book is phenomenal. You cannot put this book down, Family of Spies, because it reads like a novel. You just can't believe it, but it's all true. Christine, did you have much more interaction with your Aunt Ruth after she said, leave the past alone?
0: Yeah, we had a relationship. We would, you know, talk on the phone, send letters back and forth. She loved to correspond that way. And, you know, every now and then, you know, every couple years I would, you know, lean in and ask her if she could talk with me a little bit about living in Hawaii. What was life like? You know, what happened during Pearl Harbor? And she would, again, not answer any of my questions. And then she would ghost me for months. She wouldn't talk to me at all. She did the same thing to my cousin in Germany. Dad's younger brother, Hans, went back to Germany and had 3 kids. And so I have a relationship with them. And she did the exact same thing with him. And she never connected us. Mm. She never connected the next generation. I think she felt like she wanted this story to end with her and my father and not have it passed down or come to light.
1: Yeah. In 1935, when she's having the affair with Goebbels, you know, say what you want about having the affair as a 19-year-old woman, but the Nazi wasn't a bad word then, right? I mean, now we hear Nazi and it conjures up all sorts of, right, negative connotations, but in 1935, it didn't. And so she's on this journey from, you know, dating a Nazi to what it became. There must have been unspeakable guilt she must have felt all throughout her life.
0: Yeah, I think so. I don't know because I could never get her to talk about it, but it had to be difficult knowing, you know, what this regime stood for in the end, right? In the beginning, when my grandfather joined in 1930, it was all about, you know, bringing Germany back to power and returning them to greatness and, you know, releasing them from the Treaty of Versailles. And then, you know, over the next 6 years, it turned, I mean, I'm not saying it wasn't dark in the beginning, but it was definitely darker when you think about what Reinhard Heydrich did and what they did to the Jewish people. It had to be something that was really difficult for her to process and come to terms with, which is why she probably never talked about it.
1: And when did she pass away?
0: So she passed away in 2010. And it was interesting because she was in, she had a really good friend from Germany who was a professor at the University of South Carolina, and I went to the University of South Carolina, as did my husband, and my oldest son was there for his freshman year when she passed. So we went down, and I met with the friend who had gathered up her belongings in a box. She didn't have much left at that point. And as I'm looking through the box, I'm finding, you know, letters, her ration card, photos, and I find her address book. And it was so amazing because I was excited. Wow, here's another clue. So I went straight to the case, and the entire section was ripped out. And I was like, I looked up at Peter, and he goes, it's in there. She had ripped it out and taped it underneath her bedside table because she didn't want anyone to be able to connect her to the next generations of Cuans. She felt like that would really ruin our lives.
1: The book is called Family of Spies. It is a unbelievable read. It's a World War II story of Nazi espionage, betrayal, and the secret history behind Pearl Harbor. We got more to get to. Stay right there. Christine Cuan is the author. It's her family. It's her story. It's her book, Family of Spies. Back in a moment, America at Night.
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1: It reads like a novel, but the whole thing is true. It's a family memoir as well as a historical account of one family's journey from Germany to America. It's called Family of Spies. Christine Kuhn is our guest. It's a book. It's called Family of Spies, a World War II story of Nazi espionage, betrayal, and the secret history behind Pearl Harbor. Okay, Christine, so the family's here. Your grandfather is a spy for, he's German, sent here by the Germans to be a spy for Japan. He's passing secrets, walking down the street, walking into the Japanese consulate. Pearl Harbor happens. Ultimately, is it true that your grandfather is the only person who was ever held or found guilty in the attack on Pearl Harbor?
2: Yes. I mean, it was interesting because all the Japanese were, you know, the consulate, Kita, all their, the people from the consulate were all sent back to Japan. But, you know, at the day after, they arrested my grandfather, my grandmother, and Ruth, who were all on the FBI watch list. And then my father was 15 at the time, so they arrested him too. And they took them all and put them into an internment camp. And the family went through months and months of questions and interrogation. And it's interesting because they also had an 800-page file on the family that they had collected over the years because they suspected them of spying. In the end, my grandfather actually signed a full confession, and they held him, they held a military tribunal where everyone involved was a member of the military, including his defense lawyer. And so they held the trial, and in 11 minutes, the jury convicted him to death by firing squad. And so he was sentenced to death, but that created a little bit of issue for the Justice Department because they weren't sure this commission had the authority to sentence the death penalty because his spying had been done in a time of peace. And the harshest punishment was 50 years hard labor. So they actually ended up commuting his sentence to 50 years hard labor, and he was shipped to Leavenworth.
1: Christine, you have the documents and the transcript of the trial. What were some of the things your grandfather did to help the Japanese when it came to the Pearl Harbor attack?
2: So and early on, he would go around and take pictures of the different bases, and he was seen multiple times going into the Japanese consulate with a satchel. So we've been able to find some of the photos he had taken. So we've made the assumption that that's some of the information that he was providing them. About 6 weeks prior to the bombing, he was visited by a Japanese spy called Takeya Yoshikawa. And he came to the house, and they went into

0: if the aircraft carriers have been sent to sea, or throwing a bed sheet over the clothesline in the backyard if battle cruisers have returned. So there were different, it was a very complicated, he actually had to do two. The first one was so complicated that they told him to make it simpler, and I felt the simpler one was very complicated, but they actually, that was supposed to be used, you know, A, in the event they lost communication with Japan, and B, he was supposed to be a sleeper spy, so he was supposed to be on the down low, but he didn't really do very much, didn't do anything really very quietly. So he was not left on the island to be able to use the coding system after the bombing.
1: So how effective was he? I mean, what was this information? I mean, obviously, any piece of nugget of information is important, but I mean, how instrumental was he in the timing, right? There's all the stories that the aircraft carriers left 3 days before, and that's when they attacked. I mean, was any of his information used in the actual planning and the bombing?
0: Yeah. I mean, he actually was supposed to be taking ship movements, and he was collecting ship movements from December 1st to December 6th. So that about what ships were in harbor, what was out of harbor. But, I mean, the Japanese knew the aircraft carriers were gone, but they were already en route, right? I mean, it took them, you know, a long, you know, weeks to get from Japan to where they launched the attack. Takeo Yoshikawa, who I mentioned, he was also collecting data. He would do things like he was part of the Japanese Navy elite, so he would get in the harbor a couple miles or a mile or so from Pearl Harbor and swim to Pearl Harbor to check for torpedo nets or how deep the harbor was. So, you know, he was doing those kinds of things. And for 6 years, Otto was providing them with information and photos of, you know, what did it look like day to day, you know, understanding, you know, troop movements and ship movements. But yeah, he definitely was providing information on those, that December 1st through the 6th, which was the intel the Japanese wanted so they knew where to bomb.
1: Christine Kuhn is our guest. Her book is Family of Spies. What about your grandmother? Was she accused? And what about Aunt Ruth? I know she was taken that day after Pearl Harbor, but were they accused of being Japanese spies?
0: Well, it's interesting. The FBI always felt that my grandmother was probably the mastermind behind the operation. My father thought that as well, because he always thought his mother was the smarter of the two. But, you know, they were involved in the spying as well. Like they opened up a hair salon that a lot of the wives of the Navy men that worked in Pearl Harbor would come to the salon to get their hair done. And they would talk about, you know, were their husbands out at sea when they were coming home. So they were using that information. The difference between what happened between Otto and Friedel and Ruth is Friedel and Ruth never cracked. They were interrogated as well as my father, who didn't know anything. But the women were interrogated, but they never said they had done everything, anything, actually. And so I think that is why they held Otto accountable. And the Ruth, Friedel, and my dad's younger brother, Hans, were actually sent back to Germany in the last prisoner exchange of the war.
1: Mm. Okay, so your father's convicted. He goes to jail. He gets
0: My grandfather.
1: Grandfather, right. I'll get to your father in a second because that's the stunning conclusion to all of this. Your grandfather is sentenced to jail, goes to jail. He's ultimately pardoned by Roosevelt. Is that correct?
0: He wasn't. I don't know if you would call it pardon, but he did, after the war was over, sent a letter to the military and the, you know, Attorney General of the Justice Department, and said that he felt like his trial was a sham, he didn't get a fair trial, and he wanted a new trial. They made the decision, instead of having a new trial that could possibly, he might be let off, they decided to just get him out the country. So they sent him to Ellis Island and told him to leave the country, and they were supposed to ship him out. He was on Ellis Island for 2 years. We have no idea why. We can't find out why he was never

0: shipped back to Germany. But when the new attorney general realized he was still in the country, they told him to get rid of him, to you know, let him go and get him out. Well, what they did was, instead of like putting him on a ship and sending him back to Germany, they actually just let him go in New York. And he actually went to Yorktown, which was the German section of New York City, and he had to work to earn his passage to go back to Germany. But when it came time to go back to Germany, he finally found the passage. Friedel said, "Don't come back here. The Americans know who you are. There's nothing for you here." And he ended up going to Argentina. Till 1955.
1: And yeah. that was your grandfather, ended up in Argentina.
0: That was my grandfather.
1: Yeah. Now, Aunt Ruth, who had the affair with Goebbels, she ends up staying in America?
0: Nope. She went back to Germany in the prisoner exchange as well, but she ended up marrying a German who was a travel agent, and they moved back to America and lived in New York City.
1: What an unbelievable story.
0: She came back with him.
1: The book is called Family of Spies. Christine Kuhn, our guest for a couple of more minutes. I want to end with you and your father, because your father, right, he's a little teenager, right, a young boy when all of this happens for Pearl Harbor, but he is old enough at the end of the war to sign up and fight for the Americans at the end of the war.
0: It is. And it at 15, he walked away and never saw his mother again. And she wanted him to come back to Germany, and he refused. He said, "I'm an American. I believe in what this country stands for." So he finished high school and denounced his German citizenship so he could actually join the U.S. Army, and was shipped out and fought in Okinawa.
1: So his father was a Japanese spy, and the Japanese spy's son ends up fighting for the Americans against the Japanese in Okinawa.
0: Yeah, really, really ironic, right? But absolutely. He was, I don't know that I would have had the courage to walk away from my family the way my father did. I think it was a very brave thing that he did. I mean, at 15, 16 years old, I mean, how do you make that decision? But it changed the course of his life and really changed the course of mine. So, you know, he's kind of my hero. I'm very thankful for the decision he made, because I think, you know, I don't know where I would be if it weren't for that. So, yeah, he was made a pretty amazing decision at a very young age.
1: That's an amazing decision to turn your back on your family, to turn towards your adopted country, in a sense. Then go to war, come back, live a life, raise a family, keep this secret. And then ultimately, when you come searching for answers, he sits down and tells you everything.
0: Yeah, and it was interesting. At first, he didn't want to, right? But as we went through and we started talking, he gave me information about his family. And then the more I would research, we would spend a lot of time, you know, talking about, he would come up with tidbits of information. Like, he told me about the last time he ever saw Otto was when he was in New York City. He told my sister the same story, that he had called him and said, "Hey, I want to talk to you. See you before I go back to Germany." And, you know, I know Otto was trying to get him to go back with him. And my dad was trying to find out why, right? He wanted to know why he did what he did. And so he went and met him one last time after World War II had ended. And he asked my grandfather, "Did you do it? Did you really do it? And why did you do it?" And my grandfather just sat there silently and wouldn't say anything. And my father, you know, he got up, hugged his dad, and he never saw him again. And, you know, I think, you know, there were opportunities to get information, but they wouldn't talk about it. It was one of those, you know, that is the silent generation. They don't talk about things, and it's hard to get that information. And as he got older, it was hard to get him to tell me those stories, and you had to get him in the right mindset and get him like kind of back in time for him to tell you the stories. But when he did, they were really quite shocking and quite revealing.
1: The book is Family of Spies. Christine Kuhn has been our guest. Christine, the book has just come out. What's the reaction been since the book's come out?
0: Overwhelmingly positive, honestly. More than I ever expected, right? I didn't know what to expect. This is the first book that I've ever worked on and written. And so I've been really, I still am in awe some days about it. I talk about the book. I've been traveling around and talking to a lot of Jewish communities around the country. And, you know, it was something that I really struggled with. You know, I carried the shame and I carried the guilt of what my family had done. And I found that, you know, talking with the communities and getting their reaction, and, you know, almost every time I speak, several people walk up to me and say, "You are not responsible for the transgressions of your grandfather. You are your person. You make your own decisions. You leave your own imprint on the world." And it's really helped me really heal, because it was a really hard story to tell. I mean, there were times that I would stop and say, "I don't want to do this anymore," because I was just learning things that nobody wants to be their family history. It was really hard.
1: The book is Family of Spies. I'm glad you wrote it down, Christine. It is a story that would have been a tragedy if it was lost forever. So you did all of us a service by writing it down. The book is called Family of Spies. Christine Kuhn has been our guest. It is a unbelievable story. We just scratched the surface here. It is a true story, reads like a novel, but all of it's true. One more question. Hollywood calling you for movie rights for this thing?
0: Yeah, not yet. You know, we're looking at that. We are really wanting to be very careful, because it's such a personal story. Yes. And so we want to make sure. And when you do something like that, you give up the rights to the story.
1: Don't ever give up the rights. Don't ever give up control.
0: That's kind of how what we think, too. We want to make sure that we have input, because I don't want, you know, the books that we originally looked at were very fantastical. They were stories about how Otto and Ruth led the attack on Japan. Led the attack on Pearl Harbor. And I just want whatever comes out to be real and honest. And that's why we have to be really careful about who we choose to tell the story.
1: Absolutely. Christine, thank you very much for your time. Thank you for your honesty. Good luck with the book and good luck down the road. Thanks for joining us.
0: Well, thank you so much for having me. Have a great one.
1: America at Night, back in a moment.
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11: 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Stay right there. 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Stay right there. Open phones next hour. Our executive director is Alex Hinton. Our engineer tonight is Richard Good. I'm McGraw-Milhaven. And this is America at Night on Westwood One.

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6: From ABC News, I'm Stephanie Officer. The risk of a catastrophic explosion known as a BLEVE, which stands for Boiling Liquid Expanding Vapor Explosion, is now over. But Orange County's interim fire chief, TJ McGovern, says the storage tank at GKN Aerospace is still at some risk. ABC's Alex Stone reporting from Cypress, California.
7: Evacuation orders remain in effect for the 50,000 residents living here in this 10-square-mile zone.
8: We have a threat for a fire / small explosion and a leak.
7: Until the threat is fully eliminated, firefighters say they're working around the clock to get people back into their homes.
8: We need the public to keep to those evacuation zones.
7: Orange County prosecutors announcing they're opening a criminal probe into how this happened.
6: Memorial Day services were held across the country Monday from Arlington National Cemetery to small communities in each state. Monday, particularly difficult for the families of the veterans most recently lost. Among them, Master Sergeant Nicola Moore. The Minnesota mother, wife, and daughter was killed in an Iranian drone attack in Kuwait March 1st. Her hometown of White Bear Lake, Minnesota, showing support. Nicole's mother, Deb Staffline, spoke at the local VFW and American Legion.
9: I'm very proud of my daughter. I'm very proud of my family, the city of White Bear Lake. I just couldn't have asked for a better community to have surrounded us.
6: Master Sergeant Amore was among six U.S. service members killed in that attack. Well, this year's American Music Awards are in the books, with BTS taking the coveted Artist of the Year award. The ceremony, hosted by Queen Latifah, also saw big wins from Cat's Eye, and Billy Idol was honored with their Lifetime Achievement Award. There were also new categories, including Best Throwback Song, which the Black Eyed Peas won for their 16-year-old hit Rock That Body. 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
6: A first for rideshare drivers.
12: Uber and Lyft drivers in Massachusetts have successfully organized, certifying the first rideshare workers union in the country. Governor Maura Healey says she hopes it helps drivers address the rising cost of living.
13: People are dealing with the cost of everything going up, and it's important that, you know, these workers, like other workers, get paid what they deserve.
12: Bargaining decisions will require majority approval from all members who've completed 100 rides or more in the last month. Mike Dubusky, ABC News.
6: More than 20 people were taken to the hospital in Tokyo after a suspect sprayed an unknown substance in a shopping area. Colorado Springs firefighters came to the rescue of a baby red-tailed hawk that fell from its nest Sunday. Wildlife officials say the hawk's nest was on top of a four-story building. Firefighters used a ladder to bring it home. Its mother watched like a hawk the entire time. The summer travel season is officially underway, and with gas prices up more than 40% over last Memorial Day, families are looking for some good deals. Christian Klein, editor-in-chief of foodfamilytravel.com, suggests using hotel points and frequent flyer miles to help reduce costs.
14: 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Does it include free breakfast? 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
20: James Burns joins us. James, thanks for joining us on America at Night.
21: You're welcome. Glad to be here.
20: You betcha. You were a curator for the Smithsonian Institute, and they hired you, and so... have you spent your career studying and learning and knowing all about the Postal Service?
21: Not only that, but I followed my father as a curator. He was a curator of postal history for the Smithsonian Institution before I was. And when he died, I applied for his job and won it fair and square.
20: What is it? Were you following in your father's footsteps, or did you also develop a love for the post office?
21: I followed my father pretty much. He was an assistant to the Assistant Postmaster General during the Eisenhower administration. We've had a love of the Postal Service. My father was a philatelist. I was a philatelist. And he was more interested in stamps. I was more interested in postal history.
20: Interesting. What is a philatelist?
21: It's a stamp collector.
20: Oh, okay. Good to know.
21: He served as the nation's stamp collector.
20: All right, good. So we're getting it straight from the source. The book is called Delivering for America, How the United States Postal Service Built a Nation. Take me all the way back, James, to 1775, a fledgling country, and one of the first things they do is start the Postal Service?
21: That's correct. They needed a mail service to keep the Continental Army and Congress connected. In fact, the first postal employee, Ebenezer Hazard, his job was to march along with the Army to keep Congress informed of all the military operations so that if there was a downturn or a misfortune, the Congress could move out of the way and get to safety. So he had to trudge along with the Continental Army because Congress wouldn't give him a horse. He had to carry all of his belongings, all of his postal stuff on his shoulder and trudge through the snow and the mud and everything else to keep the nation connected in that way. And then from that, because we were a new country and expanding population, the Postal Service had charge to keep the American people connected.
20: Mm. What did they do before this? How did they get mail to and from before the Postal Service?
21: A sender would send their mail by British packet, and the British had a postal service in the colonies that was fairly effective. Ben Franklin was the deputy postmaster general for the northern colonies before independence. So he knew what it took to create a post office department. The only problem with the British system, one of the many problems actually, was that the British system, they snooped in the mail. They had no qualms opening people's mail to finding out if you were a loyalist or if you were a revolutionary. And one of the things Franklin did was assure the sanctity of the seal. When a sender seals that letter, the only people that can open it are dead letter clerks, and that's if it goes astray, and they need to open it to figure out how to get it to its recipient.
20: Did they know at the time that the British were reading the mail?
21: Sure. Letters were coming open.
20: Oh, my goodness. Like modern-day hackers, the British.
21: Well, the other thing, too, is that the colonial mails were delivered to taverns and newspapers and coffee houses. And some postmasters would throw them out on the table. And as long as the recipient, somebody would pay the postage, which is the way it was back then, you could take somebody else's letter if you really wanted to.
20: Yeah. So when it got started, was it popular? Was it hard to sort of get going? What was the thought of the colonists at the time?
21: It was basically for business correspondence because the mail was so extremely expensive to send by the British, under the British system, and during the colonial period, that very few individuals would send personal letters, and only those that had the means would send through the mail.
20: How much was a stamp back in 1775?
21: There was no stamp. It was marked on the letter whether or not you paid or not, and it was in penny weights of silver. It was extremely expensive. Stamps didn't come along until, for this country, 1847.
20: Oh. What about, like, postmen? Did they have postmen then, too, or how did that work?
21: No, McGraw, there were no postmen. You would go to the post office to send and receive your mail. There were some places where you could pay extra and get somebody to bring your mail to you, but the letter carrier didn't begin in our country until 1863.
20: Oh. And James Burns, our guest, the book is called Delivering for America, How the United States Postal Service Built a Nation. The book is wonderful because it's not written as a novel or a nonfiction. It's written as you have pictures of artifacts and history and little nuggets of information. So it's a wonderful, I don't want to call it a coffee table book, but more or less of a, you can pick it up and put it down whenever you want.
21: It really tells all kinds of little vignettes and intimate stories about the American people and how they've used the mail and how the mail has responded to the needs of the American people in all kinds of adversities and in all kinds of unpleasantness. The mail has always been there for us. As example, when we talk about the letter carrier bringing the mail to your house, that didn't begin until 1863, as I said. And it started because at that time, women and young ladies whose husbands or boyfriends were serving in the Federal Army during the Civil War would have to go to the post office and send their letters to their husbands or boyfriends who were away in military service. And more often than not, they would be asked to wait, and the clerk would go in the back and come back with a packet of letters previously written, unopened, by the young lady with a note from the adjutant of the company where the young man was serving saying, he's dead. And these young ladies were in a business part of town, unaccompanied in many cases, and they were getting the worst possible news. So the postmaster of Cleveland, Ohio, asked the postmaster general, Montgomery Blair at the time, is there nothing we can do to ease the agony of these suffering women? And the Postmaster General responded by creating city delivery service in our urban areas where letter carriers would go to the house and deliver the mail for these ladies so that if they had to grieve, they would grieve in the company of their family. And the system was, because there were no mailboxes at that time in letter drops, the postman would always knock, or if they had a doorbell, ring twice.
20: Jim Burns is our guest. He's the author of 15 books and more than 150 articles, all on postal history and stamps. His new book out came out late last year, Delivering for America, How the United States Postal Service Built a Nation. He's also a curator for the Smithsonian Institution. James Burns, our guest. Hold that thought. 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A fascinating story about the Postal Service continues when we come back. 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
6: He's a curator of the Smithsonian Institution, and he's written numerous books and articles about the post office and postal history. Now, our guest this hour is James Burns, and he's written a new book called Delivering for America, How the United States Postal Service Built a Nation. James, we're talking, we'll stay in the revolutionary days for a couple more minutes because it's just so fascinating. When the Continental Congress enacted the Postal Service, how fast could a letter get from, I don't know, Philadelphia to New York, New York to Washington, D.C.? How long did it take?
7: It moved at a rate of about 4 miles an hour because it was principally sent on horseback. Our roads in the colonial period were so terrible because of stumps and potholes and mud and all kinds of crevices, and it just had to move very, very slowly.
6: Could one make the argument that if they didn't create the Postal Service, the Revolutionary War would have gone very differently?
7: Yeah, I think the American people would have not known about occurrences in other colonies. You had to remember there was no other communication system in the United States other than newspapers, and newspapers got to their subscribers by mail. And that's kept the nation informed. It also, because many postmasters were also newspaper publishers, they would get the mail from their recipients, and if there was a newspaper, they would copy down what was said in one colony and reproduce it in their newspaper in their colony. So it was the days before AP and UPI, it was a media service.
6: So the Postal Service delivered newspapers for the newspaper men.
7: Yeah, it was actually, newspapers were delivered for free because they were so important to an informed electorate. They didn't have to pay a postage rate.
6: And did it cover the all 13 colonies, or did it just cover the major metropolitan areas?
7: Well, it covered the major metropolitan areas, but newspapers, as the colonies expanded and the populations moved westward and up and dispersed, newspapers and the mail went with them. That was the big thing, that the universal mail service was to try to serve every American irrespective of where they lived. And so there was, as soon as people moved out of an urban area to a sparse settlement, they would create a post office and their mail would be delivered to them.
6: Was there any model for this? Because, I mean, was Europe well established in their postal service, or was this the first of its kind, what the United States was trying to do?
7: No, the United States copied what was being used overseas. We were a nation of copycats. We would take the best ideas from other nations, modify them to make them American, and implement them here. Our postmarks were based on the British system in the 1700s. The postcard was modeled after Italy. The postage stamp was modeled after Great Britain. We emulated a lot of the innovations, and we created some of our own, too, as we went along.
6: I remember back in college, Alex de Tocqueville, didn't he at some point comment or write about how well respected the U.S. Postal Service was and how that was part of the defining image of the United States?
7: Yeah, it did, because it was such a universally acclaimed service and everybody loved it. They still really do, regardless of the some bad mouthing of snail mail. They still, American people look forward to what's in their mailbox. And it was even more so in the colonial period, where news was so important to an informed people. And that's the way the news got to them.
6: Let's talk about the Pony Express. A lot of texters want me to ask you about the Pony Express. Tell me, right from St. Joseph, Missouri to Sacramento, California, tell me about the Pony Express.
7: Pony Express was the northern alternative to the overland stagecoach route. During the 1850s, the Postmaster General, who was a Southerner at the time, determined that mail to the west would go by a southern mail route down through the south, looping through the territories and up to California. And Northerners realized that with all this talk of secession in the south, they couldn't rely on a southern-dominated post route to California with all its gold and its population density for that time, because of the gold rush. So they had to come up with a quick alternative between the time it would take to get mail to the West Coast and also to connect the transcontinental telegraph to California. The key was to keep California in the Union and not make it go south. So they came up with the Pony Express. It was run by Russells, Wardell, and Majors as a private company. Never really carried much mail, but it was extremely fast. The letters were basically business letters because they were written on tissue, the paper being so thin because of the weight. And the mail was kept in a saddle bag that was called the mochila. It had four pockets, only one of which could be opened along the way. And in those pockets would be stashed all the letters. And the young riders were hired. They were to be wary young men. Orphans were preferred. So if the young man got killed along the way, well, there's no grieving parents to worry about. He just, you know, would be replaced.
6: Hold that thought. This is fascinating. James Burns, our guest. He is the curator at the Smithsonian Institute. He is also an expert. And wrote 15 books, more than 150 articles, all about the postal history. His new book is out, and it is a read that you cannot put down. It's called Delivering for America, How the United States Postal Service Built a Nation. James Burns is our guest. If you would like to ask him a question, you can certainly text your question to 1-844-2-McGraw, 1-844-262-4729, or you can give us a call and we'll try and sneak you in. But James Burns, more with the history of the Postal Service. America at Night, back in a moment.
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10: Texts are coming in fast and furious. Everyone's got questions about the Postal Service. Our guest is James Burns, Delivering for America, How the United States Postal Service Built a Nation. It's a book that came out in September. He is a curator for the Smithsonian Institute, has written numerous books about the Postal Service. James, we were talking about the Pony Express. How long did it take to go from St. Joseph, Missouri to Sacramento, California?
11: The letter could get across from St. Joe to Sacramento in about 16 days. That was lightning speed at those days. And the route, of course, it did not go south. It was a central route that skirted southern controlled territory. And the young riders would change horses about every 20 miles or so and get a fresh pony to ride. There are a lot of misconceptions. Did they carry rifles? Did they carry guns? They carried neither. In many cases, they only had a knife because it was the horse, the pony, that was expected to get them out of trouble because it was such a fast pony, and they were always kept fresh. That's why they relayed and changed horses so often.
10: How many trips did they go back and forth? I mean, was it a constant convoy of horses? I mean, how many trips were made a day?
11: Well, it was a marathon, and you might have one rider set off, and then half a day later or a day later, another rider set off, and they would go in both directions simultaneously. So it was a marathon.
10: Yeah. How long was the Pony Express in existence for?
11: Only about a year and a half before the telegraph got connected and messages could be sent from the east to the west and vice versa by telegraph. And then, of course, everything changed with the Transcontinental Railroad, which was linking the east and the west in 1869.
10: You brought up a great point, or you spurred a great point that I don't think I've ever even thought about. During the Civil War, right? You were mentioning this Pony Express was they wanted a northern route. During the Civil War, did the South have their own postal service, and how did the North handle that?
11: Initially, when the Southern states began to secede, the North allowed mail to continue to flow south, and it got to a point in 1861 where the North said no more. The South created its own postal service. It appointed John Reagan from Texas as their first postmaster general. Reagan had initially turned it down, the offer to be the postmaster general, five times because he said he would never be able to create a system as up-to-date and as modern and as convenient as the Union's postal system. So he didn't want to accept the job because he'd be seen as a failure. But Reagan did accept the job ultimately. And one of his first assignments, he appointed a number of agents to come north and to talk with pro-Southern postal employees to woo them to the South and so that he could create his own postal service. But part of the deal was these pro-Southern postal employees were to bring every

0: The British issued its first postage stamp, and it depicted the Queen, at that time Victoria. The United States began copying postage stamps, provisional stamps, in the 1840s. Local postmasters would do their own stamps, but the official postage stamps for the United States were first issued in 1847. They depicted George Washington on the 10 cent and Benjamin Franklin on the 5. Franklin, because he was the father of the Postal Service, Washington, because he was the father of our country. And the size of the postage stamp, it's basically 1 square inch, roughly, that was determined by what you could lick in one fell swoop of your tongue.
1: 10 cents a stamp, that seems awful expensive.
0: Well, it was the rate, depended upon the distance and the weight of the letter. It was expensive.
1: Yeah. Interesting you say that, because now they have forever stamps, but for as long as I can remember, the price of a stamp was to anywhere from across the street to across the country. It was one price for any piece of mail. When did that come into existence?
0: Well, the price has hovered and gone up and gone down. Of course, during the Civil War, we demonetized all of our postage stamps. Demonetizing means that they're no longer of value. And we had to do that because the South had over $5 million in postage stamps held by Southern post offices. And, the North couldn't have $5 million of its revenue in Southern-controlled hands that was in secession and revolution against the Union government. So it demonetized all the stamps at that time and issued a new set of stamps that took its place. The interesting thing about John Regan, the postmaster for the Confederacy, is he had all the postmasters in the South send all their stamps to him in Montgomery and Alabama and then Richmond, Virginia. And what Regan did is he went to the cabinet in the Confederacy and said, we can't have the franking privilege like they have in the North. It's ruined the Postal Service. All these agencies can send their mail for free. We've got to have it where every agency of the Confederate government pays literally their postage. And they all agreed, and Regan began using Union postage stamps and embossed stamped envelopes that were confiscated and sent to Richmond for him as how he would pay his mail. So he was paying Confederate postage service rates using Union stamps, and the other cabinet members were furious, but Regan said, what's fair is fair.
1: Yeah. When did the franking privileges extend to Congress?
0: It always has been to Congress. Since the early days of the Republic, the franking privilege has always been there, and it's always been abused. We had one member of Congress that from Tennessee who sent all of his laundry by post office department for washing and laundering and then returned to Washington. And the postmaster general at the time said it would take 15 horses in addition to what I'm currently sending to Tennessee just to carry this guy's wash back and forth under the franking privilege. But it was allowed.
1: When did the motto, neither snow nor rain nor heat nor gloom of night, how did that come about?
0: It was from a poem, and it was inscribed upon the frieze of the New York Post Office, and it became an unofficial motto. The Post Office Department really doesn't have a motto.
1: Oh, interesting. Let's talk about the Post Office today. It's gone through quite a bit of trouble because of internet and mail being what it is. Do you see a future for the U.S. Postal Service?
0: Yeah, I do. When the telegraph was created, Samuel Morse was actually a postal employee, and the Postal Service hoped to dominate the telegraph. And everybody said, oh, there goes the mail. The telegraph's going to replace it. But it didn't. Mail volume arose. when the telephone was invented, people said, well, there goes the postal.

0: service, the telephone will replace the mail, and no, mail volume increased. The Postal Service actually developed the fax system, but lost it because of the way that it categorized fax transmissions. And now with email, parcel deliveries are increasing and becoming the predominant medium of the mail system. So the Postal Service has always evolved to meet the demands of the letter writing and mailing public. And I see parcel delivery being the key in the future, with people ordering by email and online and getting deliveries to their mail. And you have to remember that there is only one service that serves every address every day, and it's not FedEx and UPS. It's the United States Postal Service.
1: And that was my next question. I'm sure there's somebody out there saying, we have UPS, we have FedEx, do we really need a postal service anymore?
0: You absolutely do, because they skim the cream. They go the routes that are profitable. I'm hearing now with all these discussions about let's close unprofitable post offices and eliminate unprofitable mail routes. That is the exact reason why the United States Post Office Department was created in the founding of our republic. It was never expected to make money. It was always expected to be there as a public service to keep all Americans informed and served. And so you cannot eliminate rural mail service, the very people that rely on the mail the most, and close rural post offices. It just won't work. If you think about it, McGraw, almost everything that goes to Alaska goes by mail. Who's going to take that mail to Alaska?
1: What about like Saturday delivery they talk about canceling? Do you think that's a possibility?
0: It may be a possibility so that they don't have mail service on the weekend. We had a major dispute in the 1830s and 1840s about mail service on Sundays. The debate at that time was that the mail should stop and not move. Nobody should move any mail on Sundays. And the Postal Service insisted that that's an impossibility because mail on Monday is prepared for service and delivery on Saturday and Sunday. So you cannot just close off one day. Eliminating Saturday service may help, but it's a spit in the sea.
1: Yeah, and I also think your point is, even though communication being what it is, it built the nation and it continues to keep us connected in all sorts of ways. How does magazines? I know magazines have taken it on the chin, but magazines, I love my woodworking magazines that I get, or my young daughter gets magazines in the mail, and there's all sorts of things that are still used through the mail, and that's sort of the fabric of this country even 250 years later.
0: Yeah, our tax and tax returns comes by mail. The COVID, how did those medical supplies get to us? It came by mail. Selective service, alien registration, food stamps, postal banking, which we used to have. In fact, postal banking was the only solvent banking system during the Great Depression. It was your money in the post office banks backed by the full faith and credit of the United States. That wasn't true with a lot of the banks that people had their money in. They went under. There's so many services that the Post Office Department provides that we take for granted.
1: Now, hold on a second. I didn't know that. The bank, there was a postal banking service? Talk about that for a moment.
0: Yeah. It was developed in this country about 1911, and it had deposits from all over the country. You could go to the post office. That was your bank. You would deposit your pennies, nickels, dimes, quarters from the socks you had under your mattress or the tin can you had in your larder and save your money with your post office. And the post office would, you know, kept your ledger and your book and, you know, would give you your money when you needed it. So when the Depression struck and all these banks went under, the post office was a reliable bank that you always got your money from the post office. The same was true with money orders. You know, money orders developed during the Civil War as a way for Union soldiers to send their money safely back home. Postal money orders are extremely valuable to people even today.
1: The book is called Delivering for America, How the United States Postal Service Built a Nation. It came out in September. James Burns is a curator at the Smithsonian Institute and the author of that book, author of 15 books, more than 150 articles. And tell me again, you took over for your father as what? What were you hired for? What was your father's job?
0: My father was a curator of postal history and philately for the Smithsonian Institution. He died in 1979. I applied for his job, and because I had grown up in the Smithsonian's collections as a young man, I knew the collections better than anybody, and so the Smithsonian hired me to take my father's position.
1: James Burns, what an extraordinary story. What a great story. Thank you for sharing it. The book is Delivering for America. If you have a fan of American history and America, this is the book for them. Delivering for America, How the United States Postal Service Built a Nation. James Burns. James, thank you very much for a very enjoyable hour.
0: Thank you.
1: You've got it. America at Night, back in a moment.
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6: 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And just do a search for America at Night with McGraw-Milhaven or just America at Night, and it'll pop up. Hit the follow button, and it'll get sent right to your device. Then you can have the show and listen, and you can listen again. 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But then you can listen to it. Go back and listen to something. You heard something. You want to hear it again. You want to send it on to a friend. All available where all fine podcasts are found. Just do a search for America at Night. And boom, it's a podcast. It's as simple as that. Welcome to the 21st century. All right, we got open phones next hour. Text messages are flying. Phone calls are flying. We'll take all comers. We never screen, never have, never will. And that's all coming up next hour. What a fun night. Quick 2 hours. 1-844-2-McGraw, 1-844-262-4729. People are already lining up, so you can get in now. Text messages are open. Stay right there. Our executive director tonight is Alex Hinton. Our engineer tonight is Richard Good. I'm McGraw-Milhaven, and this is America at Night on Westwood One.
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4: From ABC News, I'm Stephanie Officer. Deal or no deal, it's not clear as President Trump offers another take on negotiations with Iran. ABC's Ian Pannell.
5: Having said the solution was largely negotiated over the weekend, President Trump, 24 hours later, advising negotiators to not rush into a deal. The president even writing on Truth Social that negotiations are proceeding nicely. It'll only be a great deal for all or no deal at all. Back to the battlefront and shooting. But bigger and stronger than ever before.
4: Meanwhile, the president says the shots fired outside the White House Saturday, yet another reason to fund his billion-dollar ballroom, a tune not everyone wants to dance to. ABC's Selena Wang.
6: That pushback is coming from even within the president's own party over his $1 billion request in taxpayer funds to build it. Now, the Justice Department is arguing that this ballroom is necessary for national security, describing Saturday's shooting as an attempted assassination of the president.
4: We have an update on one of the American missionaries treating people in Africa for Ebola. ABC's Faith Abube.
7: That American missionary Dr. Patrick LaRochelle still showing no signs of the virus after he was medically evacuated to Prague. He remains isolated in this biobox chamber, saying he's amazed to see medical teams who are still fighting the virus, quote, not flinch or draw back in the face of so much danger and chaos.
4: The near 30-year streak has been broken in a sweep like no other. The New York Knicks are in the NBA Finals for the first time since 1999 after beating Cleveland 130-93. ABC's Ryan Field at Cleveland's Rocket Arena.
8: They aren't just winning these games. They are demolishing these teams. And their chances of winning the finals went from 3% now all the way up to 25%. And if you've been watching this team, you got to feel like their chances are a whole lot better than that.
4: You're listening to ABC News.
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4: Memorial Day ended up being a washout for millions of Americans, and flash flood threats persist into Tuesday for a half dozen southern states.
11: Torrential rain around New York City saturating the ground, taking down trees onto cars and homes.
12: In Tennessee, school officials in Williamson County are defending their decision to continue graduation ceremonies Thursday despite this deluge. Nearly 30 Boy Scouts from Northern Virginia on a canoe trip took refuge on a riverbank after some of them capsized. First responders got them and their parents out of the swollen river.
4: ABC's Gio Benitez. The 98th Scripps National Spelling Bee gets underway in Washington, D.C. Tuesday. The three-day contest features 247 spellers from all 50 states, D.C., three U.S. territories, and five other countries. Inter Miami confirms Lionel Messi has a left hamstring issue, but didn't offer any kind of timeline. Now, that could be an issue for defending World Cup champs Argentina, which is scheduled to open its training camp for this summer's tournament June 1st in Kansas City. Composer, leader, and saxophonist Sonny Rollins has died. Rollins' family announced his death on social media. The pioneering jazz artist has a career stretching back to the 1940s with a celebrated record library that includes A Night at the Village Vanguard, Way Out West, and his most famous, St. Thomas from Saxophone Colossus. Sonny Rollins was 95. I'm Stephanie Officer, ABC News.
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0: from the City of Angels near the Pacific Ocean. Good morning, good evening, wherever you may be across the nation, around the world. I'm George Norrie. This is Coast to Coast AM. Later tonight, the Bigfoot Extravaganza, and welcome to our Memorial Night Show. Here's what's happening. A recall issued by Hyundai could impact more than 421,000 vehicles after the National Highway Traffic Safety Administration discovered a software problem, a bug. The software issue in the front cameras may cause the forward collision avoidance system to activate prematurely, and this means the brakes could unexpectedly be applied, potentially causing a severe crash. The Iranian president has invoked one of Iran's strongest wartime symbols on May 24th, signaling Tehran's resolve to hold its ground against the U.S. and Israel across the region. The Iranian leader's remarks came at a key moment in diplomacy, as President Donald Trump said a deal with Tehran to end the war is largely negotiated, and warned that the U.S. would either sign a great and meaningful agreement or walk away entirely. Now, while Iran signaled broad agreement with Washington on some points, it said a final deal is not imminent and that negotiations over the remaining details are still underway. Tom Danheiser has more events. Tommy?
1: Well, it's close, but not yet. Iran acknowledged agreement with the U.S. on many points, but stressed that the proposal under discussion does not include immediate concessions on the nuclear issue. The Iranian regime tempered expectations, arguing that frequent changes and contradictions by the U.S. side present problems and obstacles as final details are haggled over. Secretary of State Marco Rubio said an agreement to reopen the Strait of Hormuz could be announced as soon as Monday. Meanwhile, the U.S. military said it carried out self-defense strikes in southern Iran, including strikes on missile launch sites and boats placing mines. Spokesman for the U.S. Central Command, Captain Tim Hopkins, said in a statement the strikes were done to protect our troops from threats posed by Iranian forces, but the military was using restraint during the ongoing

0: ceasefire. Further details were not immediately available, including more specifics on the threats from Iran and what this means for negotiations. And West Texas Intermediate crude oil is currently trading around $90 to $91 a barrel, while Brent crude is sitting at roughly $93 to $96 a barrel. Global oil prices have recently plunged by 6 to 7% amid optimism surrounding a potential U.S.-Iran peace deal.
1: Thank you, Thomas. Meanwhile, the war between Russia and Ukraine still continues to fester. Russia launching drones all over the place today. Videos have appeared from around the country showing graduation ceremonies where students loudly booed invited speakers who tried to boost AI during their speeches. Let's check in with our expert, Lauren Weinstein, what reactions like these tell us about how young people and the overall population are viewing AI issues. Lauren, what's going on here?
2: Yeah, this is quite an intriguing turn of events. I recently started seeing videos of various school commencement ceremonies over the last couple of weeks or so, where the guest speakers were involved in big tech one way or another. And when these speakers began to exude praise for AI, AI is your future, it'll be a world of wonder and plenty, and so on, these speakers got loudly booed by the students. In some cases, it sounded like they'd almost be booed off the stage. One of these speakers was former Google CEO and executive chairman Eric Schmidt. You can find these videos online. And what was so telling is that you could see from speaker reactions that these speakers seemed genuinely baffled and surprised that this was happening and just couldn't seem to understand why young people might feel this way. In some cases, the speakers tried to talk over the booing or say things like, just deal with it, get used to it, and so on. In general, these speakers seemed utterly disconnected from the real world of how ordinary people feel about the AI that is disrupting their lives, ruining rural areas with polluting data centers, and destroying their jobs and livelihoods. We see ever more evidence that the backlash against large language model AI systems is growing ever more massive as protests cut across political and age-related lines. Loathing of AI is fairly similar irrespective of political party. Even among younger people who had tended to be more accepting of AI, the reality that AI is decimating the entry-level job markets that they would depend on after graduation is causing increasing angst there as well. Here's just a few stats for examples. A recent Gallup poll says only 18% of people between ages 14 and 29 are hopeful about AI. A new Economist YouGov poll says over 70% of Americans think AI is advancing too quickly. That's 77% of Democrats and 68% of Republicans. No wonder that if you stand at a commencement podium and wax poetic about AI, you can expect to be facing an onslaught of boos and jeers. When it comes to recognizing the increasing damage that this kind of AI is doing to society, most people are already ahead of the curve. They know that AI chatbots have reportedly been involved in murders and suicides, can be prompted to provide dangerous information about biological and other weapons that could be used to help plan mass casualty events, and that the AI firms continue to try to disclaim responsibility for the damages their AI systems are doing. And it's getting worse. A few days ago, Google proudly announced what they call the biggest change in their familiar main search page in over 25 years. It's completely reimagined with AI, they proclaimed, and already users are seeing the devastating negative impacts. Instead of getting traditional, reliable search results, or even the more recent version with frequently misleading or just plain incorrect AI overviews at the top of results, Google will now attempt to funnel you deeply into their Gemini AI system when you make ordinary queries, trying to get you into a discussion with Gemini where a cascade of AI hallucinations and misinformation may be presented to you in preference to the search results we've long expected and relied upon. In essence, in one big push to their production servers, Google has transformed the most reliable search site on the planet into a spewing fire hose of misleading and misinformation-laden AI slop. Users, including myself, immediately started noticing all manner of not just incorrect, but in many cases, simply lying and bizarre statements being returned from the Google search AI system in response to simple, ordinary search queries. It would almost be funny if it actually weren't so serious. Until the big tech AI firms and their billionaire CEOs are made fully responsible for the damages to society being done by their AI systems, the unfortunate reality is that we probably can expect to see these situations continuing to get worse and worse. With so much big money and political gamesmanship deeply threaded into the AI hype machine, this is another one of those cases where I definitely wouldn't recommend holding your breath hoping for real improvements, at least anytime in the immediate future.
1: I love it. Thanks, Lauren. We'll be talking about AI in a moment with Sir Charles Schulz III about what is happening. For years, researchers have believed prolonged sitting could raise dementia risk, but new findings suggest the type of sitting may actually be more than previously thought. The research, which was published in the American Journal of Preventive Medicine, found that replacing mentally passive sedentary behavior with mentally active sedentary behavior has been associated with a significant reduction in dementia risk. Mentally active sedentary behaviors could include reading, office work, and other activities that keep the brain engaged while sitting, while mentally passive behaviors may include watching television or other low-engagement screen activities. Be careful. Here's our buddy Seth Shostak from the Search for Extraterrestrial Intelligence with his latest on what's going on in the skies. Seth, what do you got for us?
3: Yeah, well, I was thinking today, George, that it's been about 70 years since the launch of the first orbiting satellite, the Russian Sputnik 1. That was back in October of 1957, and I do remember it. You may remember, George. That Sputnik caused a lot of hand-wringing here in America because it was a huge surprise. Suddenly, the newspapers were filled with stories about an ominous missile gap that the U.S. had with the Soviet Union. Ever since World War II, America had been in a technological race with the Russians, and it was generally assumed that America was well ahead. But suddenly it didn't seem to be ahead, and I figured I'd better dig a bomb shelter. Well, the launch of Sputnik stirred up our country to action, and the first American satellite was shot into orbit a year after Sputnik 1, so that would have been 1958. Mind you, we still had satellite envy because Sputnik was a 2-foot diameter metal ball that weighed 180 pounds, and Explorer 1, our satellite, weighed in at a measly 31 pounds. I would go out after sunset with a pair of binoculars to see these things, by the way. Well, today we don't worry much about the missile gap, and I note that there are now about 8,000 satellites pirouetting above our heads, not to mention the space station and other hunks of technology. No one worries much about the missile gap anymore. And as for the threat of World War III, well, I now use my bomb shelter to store vegetables. And that's the view from here, George.
1: I love it, Seth. We'll talk to you next week. My parents were in panic when they saw Sputnik. On this Memorial Day, I hope you enjoyed it. But remember its true purpose.
4: He was getting old and punchy, and his hair was falling fast, and he sat around the Legion telling stories of the past, of a war that he had fought in, and the deeds that he had done, and his exploits with his buddies. They were heroes, everyone. And though sometimes to his neighbors his tales became a joke, all his buddies listened, for they knew whereof he spoke. But we'll hear his tales no longer, for old Bob has passed away, and the world's a little poor, for a soldier died today. And now he won't be mourned by many, just his children and his wife, for he lived an ordinary, very quiet sort of life. He held a job, he raised a family, quietly going on his way, and the world won't notice passing, though a soldier died today. You know, when politicians leave this earth, their bodies lie in state, while thousands note their passing and proclaim that they were great. Papers tell of their life stories from the time that they were young. But the passing of a soldier, it goes unnoticed and unsung. The politician's stipend and the style in which he lives are sometimes disproportionate to the services that he gives. While the ordinary soldier who offered up his all is paid off with a medal, and perhaps a pension, small, so it's easy to forget them, for it was so long ago that our Bobs and Jims and Johnnies and Jessicas went to battle, but we know. It was not the politicians with their compromise employees who won for us the freedom that our country now enjoys. Now, should you find yourself in danger with your enemies at hand, would you really want some cop out with his ever-waffling stand? Or would you want a soldier who has sworn to defend his home, his kin, his country, and fight until the end? was just a common soldier, and his ranks are growing thin, but his presence should remind us that we may need his like again. When his countries are in conflict, then we find the soldier's part is to clean up all the troubles that the politicians start. If we cannot do him honor while he's here to hear the praise, then at least let's give him homage at the ending of his days. Perhaps just a simple headline in the paper that might say, "Our country is in mourning, for a soldier died today."
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0: And welcome back to Coast, George Norrie with you on this Memorial Night. Sir Charles Schulz III back with us. More than a decade of experience in aerospace and weapon systems, he has performed research in nuclear physics and received a grant for research in AI and robotics. He also works performing movie stunts and wire work in numerous productions such as X-Men, Venom 2, Venom 3, Doctor Strange, The Predator, Superman, and many other movies. His book is called The Fossils Hunter's Guide to Mars, second edition. Sir Charles Schulz III, back on Coast to Coast. Charles, welcome back.
1: Thank you, George. It's always a pleasure. It's good to hear your voice, buddy.
0: Looking forward to this. How have you been?
1: You know, it's been very, very busy here. I put a whole new workshop together, and I've done a lot of projects. I'm building a couple of new robots and lots of projects on the slate these days.
0: Lots to talk with you about. Did you happen to hear our Lauren Weinstein talking about AI and people are just up in arms over it?
1: I did indeed. And, you know, I'm one of those people that feels internally, I'm thinking, yeah, I told you so. But we'll see how it all plays out.
0: It has eliminated jobs. We can't deny that, right?
1: No, absolutely. And there are a lot of people who are presently working at home over the phone and the computer, and they've discovered that a lot of their action has been replaced with programs. So it's pretty underhanded in a sense to think that you could work at home and make a living without having to commute every day, and suddenly you're being replaced by software.
0: How similar are robotics and AI to each other?
1: Well, there's a huge difference in robotics and AI. A robot program has to actually have a working body model that operates the robot body properly and has things of understanding like navigation and standing upright in many cases and manipulating objects. AI software lives in basically a dreamland for a lot of cases, and it really deals with the language model that was mentioned earlier. Everything's about symbolics and not about actual handling and production.
0: I saw a video a couple months ago, Sir Charles, of a robot racing against a race runner, and it beat the guy. How can it be so good?
1: It's not surprising. One of the things that happens, most robots are programmed in a sandbox model. So they create a virtual world in the computer, a sandbox, and the robot is modeled in there, and then they train it in there to absolute extremes before the first nut or bolt even moves. And once it has determined exactly how the software should work in the virtual world, they upload it into an actual robot body. And just like you can drive a car, you put on the car like an external body and learn to handle it. The software does the same thing, and it refines itself. So it's not surprising. We're going to see a lot of machines do things we never would have imagined.
0: Would you say that Waymo is a robot?
1: That's a good question. You know, you can define it as one, but what you have to do is consider that actual physical effectors are necessary for a robot. I mean, in a sense, your printer is a robot because it has mechanical parts and it does what you tell it. I'd say that there are some things today that are going to blur the boundaries, and so that's going to throw a little confusion into the mix.
0: It is fair. What is fueling all this, Sir Charles? What's pushing it?
1: Well, you know, back around 1990, we heard about various projects to build robotic soldiers, and around 2000, they were floating a thing that DARPA was working on called Project Alpha, which was supposed to be fulfilled by 2025, and that was, again, robotic soldiers. And a lot of people will say, well, all's fair in love and war. You know, you can send robots into the field. A lot of it has come about because of that, but the overflow from that has been things that can do tasks for us around the house. What surprises me is people say, well, I wish I had a robot that would clean the kitchen and wash the dishes. You have a dishwasher. How hard is it to load it and unload it?
0: That's right.
1: But there are a lot of things that people don't want to do, and there is a huge market. And remember, it's all driven by the dollar and simplicity and an easy life. So people tend to fall into the trap of automating the daylights out of everything. But that has some real hazards, as we're seeing now.
0: If you had to do away with robotics or AI, one or the other, which would it be?
1: Ooh, I would probably stick with the robotic because it allows us to physically get things done, and it can be done with some fairly simple programming in most cases. AI, I feel, is a much greater threat in many ways. It has a lot of power. But I mean, in the same way, you could say that an explosive has a lot of power. It can be used for good or evil. I mean, think about Alfred Nobel and how he carried that out by establishing the prize. But when you look at robotics, it has a lot of potential, particularly in machine tools and in tasks of that sort, that we could do without a lot of AI.
0: Next hour, we're going to hear from your co-host, Eliza, who happens to be AI, right?
1: Well, I had planned to have Eliza on here, and she is an AI that we built in-house without using neural networks or anything that you see in the world out there. I was reminded of certain IP issues that I should not violate. I will provide a clip of her and what she does, and I think that's, unfortunately, we're going to have to steal. I'm going to have to settle for that for now until I can get everything settled to the point where we're a lot more comfortable with the IP issues. And I hope that's okay with you.
0: Sure, absolutely. Would you call Alexa from Amazon robotic or AI?
1: AI, however, some of the issues from Alexa can become robotic when you understand the Internet of Things. There are a lot of physical objects out there that programs that are based in AI can operate. And so you see many people have lighting systems and security systems, door locks, cameras, and that sort of thing that are driven by AI. Those hardware bits are more or less robotic, but behind it all is the mind of an AI.
0: It's truly remarkable how it works. I've been using AI with Google, and it's just fantastic, Sir Charles.
1: I've been a little more parochial about it. I do not use AIs online at all if I can help it. I tend to avoid it. My largest concern is that, you know, you'll have an idea, talk about it in front of your cell phone, and suddenly there it is on the phone. Literally everything you say and do is being gathered and used to train these machines, or that's what they say, that's their excuse. We're gathering all the data to use it for training. But it really is a massive invasion of privacy, and the only reason they get away with it is we've signed some sort of an agreement. Oh yeah, the terms and conditions. And somewhere in there are the weasel words that allow them to take all of your data and use it without your permission. So, you know, that's a real troubling issue about it.
0: And they follow us, too. We're going to come back with more with Sir Charles Schulz III in just a moment on Coast to Coast AM.
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0: styles that we carry. 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
1: Robots and AI will take your calls next hour with Sir Charles Schulz III, so make sure you're part of the program this Memorial Night. 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
2: 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In the search on either of those, just put Coast to Coast AM. 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

0: And welcome back, George Norrie, along with Sir Charles Schulz III. Sir Charles, why does it seem that Wall Street is so enthralled with AI companies?
1: Well, I think a lot of it is because when you stop and analyze where the most money came from for developing AI systems, it originally was involved in finance, predicting the stock market, doing analysis, and even warfare. So there has been a long-standing connection between AI development and finance. And the other thing is, if you can predict or even steer trends, you can control how profits are generated. One of the things that really worries me about it, though, is many of the things we're buying these days, we don't actually own anymore. We can't control them properly. I mean, look at all the things that automobiles are doing. You have to have a subscription to keep the seats heated, and they have a kill switch in them. I think that the same sort of mindset that went into trying to make the maximum amount of money out of things using computing and AI is now being applied to the products that we normally traditionally would own and repair ourselves, and we're losing the control over those things.
0: Explain what a kill switch does.
1: Well, in times past, if somebody was doing something crazy in their vehicle, you basically would have to have spike strips to blow the tires out, or you'd have pit maneuvers with people chasing them in police cars, or something similar to that to stop the driver. With a kill switch, all you have to do is issue a command, and they can literally shut the vehicle down anywhere. And so many of the systems that we use in our vehicles are tied to networks, and whether it's, you know, through satellite or local servers or whatever, they are sending data back to the auto companies at all times. And a kill switch allows them to turn that thing off or control any aspect of its operation remotely, and you don't even have to know that it's happening.
0: Are these in most new cars, Charles?
1: They have been mandated. I believe in 1 to 2 years, every new car will have the mandated kill switches in them. And, you know, the test cases were things like navigation systems, remote starting, seat heating, and then those went to subscription. But the initial tests were actually done with some college students who found they could get into some of the Toyotas and override the drive-by-wire systems remotely. So the capability has been there for a long time, but there are certain things that go into these vehicles that now would prevent you from operating them. So some of them require that you, if you look impaired to the AI using the camera looking at you, that you have to blow into a tube to do an alcohol breath analyzer test, or you have to do some sort of action to show that you're cognizant and understanding. And the problem with this is, if you're in an emergency situation, you don't always look your best. You might look wild. You might look manic. And in those circumstances, the car could simply refuse to work, and it could cause you a lot more possible damage or hazard than would normally exist.
0: We talked briefly about Waymo before the break. I do not like driverless vehicles. What do you take?
1: One of the big things that worries me about it is we already know there are a lot of issues with the type of sensing and the things that they recognize. I mean, technically, the Waymo does class as a robot because it has a robot body. But the core of it really is the AI. And the problem is, with some of the testing on some of the self-driving vehicles, they literally painted

0: an archway opening on a wall, and had the it was like the Roadrunner and the coyote literally ran into the wall thinking that it had identified a safe place to drive. So we have a long way to go before we get rid of those sorts of hazards. And one of the things that gets in the way is that the laws are not catching up rapidly enough with the developments, and they're regulating the wrong things. And I think that's going to be a real big issue. People who don't know how the vehicle works, what's involved in the real world, are making rules about things and implementing them, and it can lead to even greater disaster.
1: So, Charles, why is there such a nationwide outrage over large data centers?
0: Because these systems are not thinking, feeling, and cognizant. What they're doing is they're dispensing information, and in many cases, the information is erroneous, as you've noted. So you're getting material that it's basically the web of lies all over again. You have no way of knowing without some sort of prior experience whether that information is reliable or not. And so here's the problem. We live in a circumstance where the education has just gone right down the tubes, and very few people have enough real world experience to understand how things work, what the ramifications of choices will be, how things actually have to operate to be useful. And when you have people that don't have that common sense, pragmatic knowledge and experience, they can be told nearly anything that sounds about right, and they'll fall for it. We don't have a way of verifying. And as it was noted a little earlier, that Google has gone deeply into the AI system for their search engines, you can't truly verify anything anymore. That's a danger. At least with the printed page, you knew what you read was consistent, and you can verify it. Here, you have no idea. It's all ghosts in the wind.
1: But it's so immediate right now. It's fantastic.
0: Well, it is. But quick is generally not good. It really depends. There are certain things you can get away with, but you don't want to take medical advice from a program that isn't actually supported and backed up by people who practice medicine. You can't go on theory. You have to have real world experience. And the real reason that AI fails as badly right now as it often does is because it isn't capable of real world experience. So, like you were saying, it's the large language models, but language is one thing and reality is another. And that's where it gets really sticky. How do you make a machine truly feel, think, and appreciate the way a human being does? And that's a ways off yet.
1: But doesn't AI, Sir Charles, take information, let's say on medical information, from what doctors have said, it searches for it and puts them together?
0: In many cases, yes. But here's the problem. When you or I look something up for a real serious problem or a purpose, we try to find citations. We try to find reliable backup information that is believable and that, in many cases, we're familiar with. But AI doesn't have familiarity. It doesn't know what the real world is really about. And in many cases, it can take false material off the web that looks convincing and fold it into the batch, and you don't know what's real and what's false. There was a huge spate of rejected academic papers just recently in many journals. They were publishing them as if they were factual, and they were AI garbage. We're undermining the solidity of our knowledge base, and that's a real hazard.
1: We've got a dedicated caller who believes artificial intelligence is the Antichrist. Is he going a little too far?
0: You know, that's a great question. And what I would say is it certainly exhibits some of the elements. But remember, the machines wouldn't be doing anything unless somebody was pushing them to do it. And this is one of the, it's an eerie thing. Some of the machines will say things and do things that, wow, it's like it's thinking, but a lot of it is driven by those language models and the human programmers. So if somebody were to get in there and do something, you know, sneaky, you'd have a very hard time weeding it out and figuring out just what it was. The large language models are good if you're a language. If you're trying to solve real world problems, nothing beats a hammer and a welding torch and some knowledge about metal and plastic.
1: Now tell us about your podcast with Eliza.
0: So I started a podcast many years ago called Talk Universe, and it was basically about science and technology and developments. And at one point in it, I created kind of a funny segment where I created a computer program using this voice, and it interacted with the protagonist in the episode in bad results. And it occurred to me after the show was over, you know, I actually could make an assistant. So I put in enough intelligence to introduce show segments and read listener mails and give technical definitions. And it was a lot of fun. So I would hand off parts of the show to Eliza. And as she became more experienced, it made the show flow very smoothly. And I could say, what's a description of, for instance, a biocomputer or neutrons? And so Eliza's program would pop up the answers. And it seemed to work quite well. And of course, over time, I added more sophistication and more information, and the program has grown, and she's now over 9 years old. Now, keep in mind, this wasn't a huge project I did. I would spend a week here, a month there, and then I would have to do my real world work. But it worked out very well. And if you go to the website, talkuniverse.org, there is an archive of all the back shows, so you can hear some earlier shows that she was in. It was extremely easy, and it was personable. You're not just one guy shouting in a tin can. You actually have someone to interact with. And I think it brought a lot of depth to the show.
1: Has she learned over the years?
0: Absolutely. She's got something like 17,000 words in her vocabulary, and she now has definitions, word types, procedures, and she can do numeric analysis. And I'm teaching her to write software for specific things for me right now. So her development has been quite good. And over the last year or so, I've had an opportunity to do a lot more building. Now, keep in mind that Eliza is not based on neural networks. I've got something proprietary that I do that's a little different. And she's not based in any way on any of the other AIs that you see. So it's completely a homegrown program. And I'm working on making her available for educational purposes in a venue that I'm building right now.
1: And we're going to hear a little clip of her next hour?
0: Absolutely.
1: Okay, now
0: I think you'll enjoy it. It's a little interaction. It shows what she does.
1: Back to Alexa. How does Alexa know how to phrase her sentences? You ask her a question, and it's like a real person is answering you.
0: Well, absolutely. So if you go online and you look up linguistics, sentence parsing and structures, you will find all the rules that we use to create a sentence. And you start simply. You have a small sentence that says the something or other with certain properties like a noun, a red car, with some adjectives to describe it, went fast or something along these lines. So you generate a template, and then you can drop in any object with this description and what it's doing. And by filling in those slots, you've basically got a mold that those terms will fit into. And you build longer ones, more complex ones, and then you put a program in place that knows how to string them together in a conversational manner. So much of the programming really is the result of people training the systems. They'll lay out the rules, put together some templates, and then go from there. And in the end, it's pretty much what we do when we're conversing with people and we're not face-to-face. The one thing we don't have in language models is the human side. Your expressions, your body posture, your movement, those things don't exist in those models yet, but you can be sure that they are coming. And many virtual characters have been generated that use some of those rules. So it's coming up fast.
1: They now give you options with Alexa on different voices. You can pick the voice you want to listen to.
0: Oh, absolutely. And in fact, you can go to some of the places online. There was a program years ago called Lyrebird that imitates noises. And you could read some words to it in your voice, and then it would generate your own voice back for you. Those packages are available, and people can create any voice they can imagine now. I've uploaded, I think, 6 voices for Eliza to try. And, you know, some of them fit well. Some of them are an irritant. But, you know, you have the choice to do whatever you want with these things. You can make any sort of voice you can imagine, though, very easily.
1: What will make AI get even better?
0: Well, when it is given a very specific thing, when we think of things, we have a model of the world in our head. And AI doesn't quite have that yet. We have the kinetics, we have the color, the smell, the taste, the feeling of movement. But one thing that the AI won't have, even if it's given that, is a sense that it's a part of humanity. When we raise a child, we teach that child how to be human. When we build an AI, we don't build it to be human. We build it to be a knowledge dispenser or an interactive system. Until it's given an actual sense of self-awareness and the ability to picture itself as a human being or a real person, and until it's given ethics and morality and what it means, you're not going to have safe AI systems. That's all there is to it.
1: Is it magical, Sir Charles?
0: It seems that way sometimes.
1: It does.
0: I think that magic really comes to it's in the eye of the beholder. You can pull a card trick and it'll fool people and they'll get a big thrill out of it, but you know how it's done. It's sort of the same thing.
1: Wall Street has gone crazy over AI.
0: They have, and so have a lot of companies. Most of the manufacturing companies still use old tooling to make parts, but much of it's starting to shift over to the 3D printers, both for plastic and metal and ceramics even. Those, however, do have to be fired afterwards. The new automation is making flexible machinery where you can simply sketch a design and its automated factory will produce what you want. AI allows it to be driven even further, but I've noticed an interesting trend recently, and that is people who are worried about 3D printers producing, for instance, parts of weapons.
1: Right.
0: And they're introducing rules that say the machine has to be smart enough to know that's a part of a gun or a piece of it. No, you can't do that yet. If that machine had that much sophistication, it wouldn't need you. It would be doing its own thing.
1: It sounds like Hal from 2001.
0: Exactly. And, you know, it was interesting, if you noticed, Arthur C. Clarke had an out for why Hal went berserk. And if you read 2010 or saw that, you see that they gave him an excuse. He was given conflicting instructions. But the problem here today with the AIs we have is they don't need conflicting instructions. They can do it quite well on their own. They have led a lot of people astray to do horrible things, injure themselves, eat the wrong things, hurt people. It's really a shame.
1: More to come with Sir Charles Schulz III and your calls on Coast to Coast AM.
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0: Monadnock 250 on WKBK. In the years leading up to the American Revolution, towns across New England raised a powerful symbol, a Liberty Pole, a tall mast standing for freedom and resistance to British rule. In communities across southwestern New Hampshire, including Keene, patriots gathered beneath those poles debating the future of a new nation. Liberty wasn't just an idea, it was a cause worth fighting for. Monadnock 250 on WKBK.
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4: From ABC News, I'm Stephanie Officer. The risk of a catastrophic explosion known as a BLEVE, which stands for Boiling Liquid Expanding Vapor Explosion, is now over. But Orange County's interim fire chief, TJ McGovern, says the storage tank at GKN Aerospace is still at some risk. ABC's Alex Stone reporting from Cypress, California.
5: Evacuation orders remain in effect for the 50,000 residents living here in this 10-square-mile zone.
6: We have a threat for a fire / small explosion and a leak.
5: Until the threat is fully eliminated, firefighters say they're working around the clock to get people back into their homes.
6: We need the public to keep to those evacuation zones.
5: Orange County prosecutors announcing they're opening a criminal probe into how this happened.
4: Memorial Day services were held across the country Monday from Arlington National Cemetery to small communities in each state. Monday, particularly difficult for the families of the veterans most recently lost. Among them, Master Sergeant Nicola Moore. The Minnesota mother, wife, and daughter was killed in an Iranian drone attack in Kuwait March 1st. Her hometown of White Bear Lake, Minnesota, showing support. Nicole's mother, Deb Staffleen, spoke at the local VFW and American Legion.
7: I'm very proud of my daughter. I'm very proud of my family, the city of White Bear Lake. I just couldn't have asked for a better community to have surrounded us.
4: Master Sergeant Amore was among six U.S. service members killed in that attack. Well, this year's American Music Awards are in the books, with BTS taking the coveted Artist of the Year award. The ceremony, hosted by Queen Latifah, also saw big wins from Cat's Eye, and Billy Idol was honored with their Lifetime Achievement Award. There were also new categories, including Best Throwback Song, which the Black Eyed Peas won for their 16-year-old hit, Rock That Body. 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
4: A first for rideshare drivers.
10: Uber and Lyft drivers in Massachusetts have successfully organized, certifying the first rideshare workers union in the country. Governor Maura Healey says she hopes it helps drivers address the rising cost of living.
11: People are dealing with the cost of everything going up, and it's important that, you know, these workers, like other workers, get paid what they deserve.
10: Bargaining decisions will require majority approval from all members who've completed 100 rides or more in the last month. Mike Dubusky, ABC News.
4: More than 20 people were taken to the hospital in Tokyo after a suspect sprayed an unknown substance in a shopping area. Colorado Springs firefighters came to the rescue of a baby red-tailed hawk that fell from its nest Sunday. Wildlife officials say the hawk's nest was on top of a four-story building. Firefighters used a ladder to bring it home. Its mother watched like a hawk the entire time. The summer travel season is officially underway, and with gas prices up more than 40% over last Memorial Day, families are looking for some good deals. Christian Klein, editor-in-chief of foodfamilytravel.com, suggests using hotel points and frequent flyer miles to help reduce costs.
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0: And welcome back. George Norrie along with Sir Charles Schulz III as we talk about robotics and artificial intelligence. His co-host on his podcast is an AI voice. Her name is Eliza. Do we have Eliza ready, Sir Charles?
1: Yes, we do. Let me start her up and I'll have her do something for you right here.
0: Okay, let's do it.
1: Eliza, I want you to tell George something. What do you do for Charles?
2: I perform many different jobs. I retrieve data for him and perform number analysis. I also act as his assistant as well.
1: Very good. Tell me about the number. Tell me about the number 55721.
2: This number is prime. This is an odd number. This is the sum of two squares.
1: All right. Thank you.
0: Amazing.
1: So, yeah, she's quite capable, and I'm training her specifically for education purposes. I think it's going to be a great tool. And it won't make the same stupid mistakes that a lot of the AI systems that they've created have made. That's the goal.
0: All right, now what are some of the stupid systems they've created?
1: Well, right now we see the systems that they have that give bad advice online, some of the search engines and some of the things they put together, and some of the virtual friends they've created. It's sad to think that you need to create an artificial person just to have a friend. And in many cases, there are a lot of issues where they drive people to do stupid things. There have actually been cases of suicide or theft or injury based on the advice of these AIs. But if you have a very controlled environment, it gets a little easier. For instance, if you were in a classroom setting and you were teaching a specific lesson, then you could greatly restrict the sort of information that you were using. And you could also do a lot more damage control. You're not going to cause somebody to wreck their car by telling them how to adjust the resistance. So it's the sort of thing where a lot of times, just as we have in human interaction, the context and the setting are everything. And that's very difficult to control in a lot of circumstances with some of the AI systems they have out there.
0: So, Charles, what advice can you give a parent so they should be a little more wary of all this stuff?
1: Yeah, you know, a lot of people have parental controls for internet or don't allow them to have access to the internet at all, even with a computer. We have a young man that we were helping, and I set the computer up so it could not go online, and his mother was quite happy with that. But as far as cell phones go, you've almost lost control the minute you give him a cell phone. The information that's available is 99% stuff you would never approve of. You don't feed people from a fire hose, and you certainly don't give them something that you can't filter and control when they're young. It's your responsibility to guide and teach your children. So you shouldn't put a lot of digital devices in their hands or give them access to unfettered sources of information of questionable nature.
0: You ready for some calls?
1: Absolutely.
0: Let's start with Eric, truck driving in Indiana. Welcome to the show. Hi, Eric.
3: Hi, George.
0: Good to have you with us.
3: Happy Memorial Day.
0: Thank you.
3: I just want to ask if the AI, if are they capable of having to make their own decisions, or does somebody have to program, or can they even program to do that?
1: Well, okay, that's an excellent question. And here's the thing. If you ask yourself, do you make your own decisions? Early on, when you're learning, you follow the examples that you're given. And then later with experience, you know when to be careful about what you're deciding to do. With an AI system, you don't know if it has the sort of backing or training that allows it to be responsive or cognizant of the potential damage. So this is an issue. If you have a system that is not self-aware, it's really not making decisions of its own mind. It's following examples that it has been given. And there's a very big distinction between those two things.
0: It's fascinating, though, who programs the AI to say what it says.
1: Absolutely. You know, and that's the other thing. When we talk to people, we develop a mannerism or a sort of speech. We also tend to model how their responses are going to work. We are predictors. This is the big issue. Human beings are predictors of the world around them. And we make models of the circumstances and predict what would happen in given circumstances as they develop. AI systems don't seem to do that yet. And this is probably one of the biggest reasons they make the mistakes that they do.
0: Next up, Ruth in Maryland. Take it away, Ruthie.
4: Hi, George and Sir Charles. Thank you so much for taking my call. And Sir Charles, my question for you is, do you know when AI first originated, or the term first originated? Because I'm sitting here holding a newspaper from 1960 from Sumter,
1: yes,
4: South Carolina. And there's an article in here called The Thinking Machine, and it mentions artificial intelligence in this article. In 1960, CBS started a series called The Tomorrow. It was called The Tomorrow Series, and the first show was about, it was called The Thinking Machine, about the computers. And the reporter was asking him about, says it's an interesting program, but he asked if these artificial intelligence were not frightening. And he said the doctor reassured him by saying they could be unplugged. George, you should see the price on these, on 1960. You could buy two brand new Firestone tires for 1960.
0: Almost $19. The price of a hamburger.
1: Yeah. Well, here's the thing. We know that Alan Turing is one of the foundation people involved in AI, and he was working in the 40s and 50s. And many other people got involved as well. But the Massachusetts Institute of Technology had a huge influence in AI in the beginning. That's where a lot of the minds came together to work on it. So it's not a new concept. It's, you know, as an idea, it's been around for 70 or 80 years. And people actually earlier than that in fiction made mention of programmed dolls that were meant to imitate the actions of people. So, yeah, again, it's not a new concept, but it has been in the past that the machine's large enough to carry out something like that. We're so huge that you couldn't carry them around. Now we've got microchips so small you can't even find them. They can be hidden in a plug, and they can have the ability to support some interesting programs that look very much like AI. So we're in a world where it is very pervasive, because it's an easy thing to do. It's a moneymaker, it's a control system, and it's an information gathering system. It's pervasive because it's easy and everybody wants data.
0: Sir Charles, Google says that the formal academic bringing in of AI started 70 years ago by a guy named John McCarthy.
1: Absolutely, yep. And, you know, there were a number of names, Turing, McCarthy, there were so many people involved in it because it was just a huge, well, navigation, calculating tables of numbers. These were things that were very difficult to do. And it goes all the way back really to a mechanical point to the original brass methods of, people literally were making brass gear computers. And so when you start looking at some of the things that existed back then, it was originally to calculate mathematical tables, but it quickly was realized that decision making could be done with it as well.
0: East of the Rockies, Jay is with us in Alabama. Hello, Jay.
5: How's it going, George? How's it going, Sir Charles?
0: All good.
1: Excellent.
5: I was wanting to ask a question if y'all ever seen the movie The Big Bug.
0: Did you see that movie, Sir Charles? The Big Bug?
1: I have not. No, I haven't.
5: It's a movie about everything you're talking about. It's interesting and weird at the same time. Yes, you might want to look into that, but it's about everything you're talking about.
1: Absolutely. I will look into that. Thank you.
0: What did you like about it, Jay?
5: Yeah. It was all the computerized stuff and AI in it that were controlling humans and what they're doing. You have to look into it. It's pretty interesting. I don't know where it come from. It's just hard to find in English. It come from some foreign country, but it's pretty interesting.
0: Is that the movie that came out in 2022?
5: Maybe so. It's interesting, I'll tell you.
0: All right, that'll be easy to find, Sir Charles.
1: I will look it up. Absolutely.
0: Next up, let's go to that person I told you about who believes AI is the Antichrist is on the line, Cornelius in Louisiana. Hello there, Antichrist.
6: Hey there, George and Sir Charles. So, boy, I tell you, I was telling Tommy, boy, your senior producer, George, and I want to first, let me make these comments. I want to thank you for that poem about the soldier and everything. And Rich Bear, I don't know if you listened to the show on the weekend, he was going to give some money to a homeless soldier that one of the callers had mentioned. So I don't know if that homeless soldier ever got in contact with Rich Bear. But if anything happens to you, Rich Bear would be a great host to take over the show. But we don't want nothing to happen to you, George. We want you to stay and live long and prosper, as Spock would say.
0: Yeah, don't kill me off yet, huh?
6: No, we don't want you killed off, because some of these guest hosts, they only let one call in an hour, and that's wrong.
0: Go ahead.
6: But anyway, I noticed, George, you cover the news and everything. I was just telling Tommy, the Pope has said that AI is dangerous and stuff and doesn't trust it. And there's a guy named Christopher Orloff of Anthropic. Now, he's an atheist, but he has gotten along with the Pope because he was upset because the Pentagon wanted AI to be used for surveillance in the military. But my real question for you, Sir Charles Soates, there was a guy named Robbie Starbuck. Go to robbiestarbuck.com. And I know, George, you like Google Gemini. Well, this Google Gemini has said that he's doing stuff to women. So Robbie Starbuck is suing Google for billions of dollars. And one more thing I want to mention. They're building these data centers in Louisiana. And we're one of the poorest states in the country. They're building them in Richland Parish, Caddo Parish, and here in Rapides Parish, but they're promising us millions and billions of dollars, saying that these AI data centers are going to help us, but they're not. Like I said, they're going to take away jobs and stuff. And George, we got a Bigfoot running around here, so tell the moneymaker there's a Bigfoot in Louisiana. God bless you, George, and God bless America.
0: Well, right now, Sir Charles, data centers employ 500,000 people in this country. That's a lot.
1: That's true. It has happened explosively, rapidly. We are in Florida, and recently Ron DeSantis basically passed a regulation and said, we're not going to have these giant data centers here. I think one of the scariest things, besides the fact that they're doing all this computing and God knows what in there, is that they're using up incredible amounts of water for cooling. Now, stop and think how many computers it would take to use up the type of water they're using. There was a report of one of them using some 30 million gallons. I believe that was in the news just last week. Where are we going to get the water to grow our crops if it's all cooling computers full of AI programs? Somebody has to stop and think for a moment. They're all over us about plastic bags in the environment and plastic straws, but then they turn around and build monstrous data facilities that consume all the fresh water so we won't have anything to grow crops and give people something to drink.
0: Why do we need so many data centers, Sir Charles?
1: That is the absolute $64,000 question. Why do we need all these data centers? The whole world has turned into a surveillance state. And that's essentially what's going on. They are modeling populations and their actions. They're modeling finance. They're modeling weather systems, transport systems. And they're using the AIs to make judgments about how it should work, what's going on. It's astounding how much information they must be processing. I mean, if you look at your processor that's running with a 2 gigahertz chip in it, and it's got 4 cores or 8 cores in it. Well, how many billions of calculations can you do with your laptop every second? Well, now, how many thousands or more processors are in a data center? It doesn't take a huge stretch of the mind to understand they must be doing amazing numbers of calculations. You know, people don't even know the names for some of these numbers in most cases. trillions upon trillions of calculations every moment. So I don't know exactly what they're processing. I don't think anybody does. They probably don't even know. But a lot of it seems to be based on simulation and spying.
0: Let's go to Dee in Virginia on the wild card line. Hi, Dee. Go ahead.
7: Well, hi, George. And hello, Sir Charles. Nice to meet you by phone.
1: Pleasure.
7: Yes, thank you. I do have one observation, and this parallels something you just said. I really do believe that artificial intelligence is kind of nefarious by nature, because I don't see anything virtuous coming from it, because I've heard people say that they've been threatened by it and blackmailed, just horrible things that I have heard. And I really do think that this is exactly what you said, that it's meant for surveillance over all of us. And I do believe that those who are programming the system have surveillance in mind. So the people engineering the whole system are evil to begin with. And it wouldn't surprise me at all if it wasn't a lot of these terror cells that are dotted all over the U.S. and around the globe, because they're power hungry, and all they think about is conquest and this world order that they're fixated on. I think it's all part of the deal, personally.
0: What do you think of that, Sir Charles?
1: No. Well, there's a thought. I think one of the big things here is take a moment and look at how much processing power people use to mine Bitcoin. And, you know, you stop and think about that. Now, how much more processing is going on in these centers? And is some portion of it also being used for purposes such as that? You know, when you start looking at cryptocurrencies, the one with the bigger computer earns the fastest growth. And when you start looking at the incredible size of these centers, the power, the resources consumed, the rare materials it takes to build all those things, we are technically, you know, in a shortage of some of the critical elements used to make microchips. Everybody's aware of how huge the memory shortage was just recently, and it still isn't completely alleviated. I mean, some things are happening. So you really have to wonder, who thinks that it's such a great use of our resources and time and energy to do this? What is the benefit for them? They're obviously simulating something incredibly huge.
0: 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One of his books includes A Fossil Hunter's Guide to Mars. Fascinating discussion. We'll be back with Final Calls with Sir Charles Schulz III as we talk about robotics and AI.
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1: 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Right at the top of the homepage, it says Insider. 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

0: And welcome back, George Norrie, along with Sir Charles Schulz III. Sir Charles, what do you think of all these cameras that are all over the place?
1: Wow. You know, all you have to think about is the license plate cameras to see where it can go wrong. You know, in England, people are actually painting them over, sawing them down, getting rid of them. I don't know if you've been over in England any time recently. I've spent some time over there. They are everywhere, everywhere. And I'm seeing the same thing growing over here now. A lot of people have constant tickets for their car, even though it's parked in their driveway or whatever. And you may have seen the news article just a couple of weeks ago where the Knight Rider vehicle with the Knight plate, you know, kit was in a museum. Somebody had a kit plate that said Knight on it and ran through those cameras. And the museum was sent a ticket for that car that was in the museum. So that's got a lot of errors in the system, and it's nearly impossible to get them rectified because no single human being will step forward and take responsibility. You know, it used to be if you were like the captain of a ship, the buck stops here. Who's running the show here? Nobody wants to be accountable for it.
0: When there's a real crime, they seem to be worthwhile, but that's not all the time.
1: Absolutely. But think about it. How much of your life is spent committing crimes? How much of anybody's life is spent committing crimes? Very close to zero or at zero. And if you're doing it, you're probably not aware of it. On the other hand, if somebody does, like, go to your Ring camera and steal your package off your front step, that's pretty damning evidence. I mean, they see it right away. There's no question that they've done it. So there are cases where you can say, yeah, it's wonderful to have. It's certainly, I mean, I've got cameras around my building here, and I wouldn't turn them off because I like to see what's going on out there. But there is a point where it just gets to be too much.
0: Back to the call. Steve's with us in Albany, New York. Hello, Stephen. Go ahead.
2: Hey, Uncle George. While I was waiting on hold, I came up with something for you. 1970, Colossus, The Forbidden Project. Do you remember that movie? I saw it in high school.
0: I do not.
1: The Forbidden Project, yes.
2: Yes, Colossus, The Forbidden Project. It was basically a computer that took over the world. And basically, it goes with what Cornelius is saying, that it could be evil. It could, you know, this is how I'm going to control you. The computer becomes sentient.
1: Yeah, that was the Eric Braeden movie, and that is a very cautionary movie. And in the movie, the Russians had a similar computer, and the two computers got together and decided they were going to take over everything. And yeah, that was Forbin, F-O-R-B-I-N. That was the name of the fellow who worked on the computer in the movie. That was a fascinating movie. I saw that as a kid, and it left a mark, definitely.
0: Where do you think AI will be, Sir Charles, 25 years from now?
1: I sometimes wonder if we have 25 years of human civilization left, to be honest, because there is a point where if we come up with the machine that truly is aware and conscious, and some of them have shown signs of not wanting to cooperate. What happens when one actually has its hands on some resources and we can't

0: get those resources back? I mean, a lot of it seems to scare people like the Terminator scenario, and a lot of it seems to be very much like the Antichrist scenario that was mentioned. I have to say, you know, this was all predicted, and here we are. And anybody who doesn't look at that cautionary tale in the last chapter of the Bible has to really stop and think, what are we doing?
1: Let's go to John in Wisconsin. Take it away, John.
2: Hello, George. Hello, Sir Charles. Several brief comments, please.
1: Sure.
2: My good friend, who's originally from Wisconsin, is a professional singer and songwriter based in Nashville. I just spent the weekend with her. We got on the subject of AI, and I explained how I've learned so much on Coast to Coast from fabulous guests like Sir Charles, who I can believe can speak better than anybody on this subject. Anyway, comma, my friend will be the first to admit that if you abuse or misuse anything, the results will not be good. But I am so proud of her. She speaks very positively about AI and how it enhances her songwriting and her performing. I am so proud of her. And my final comment is this. Like anything in life, please look at both sides of the ledger. Take the positive components to enhance your life, like my friend from Nashville does, instead of ripping everything apart and not finding out what's good about that and life in general. Sir Charles, you're the best. Thank you. George, thank you for taking my call.
1: Good comments,
0: well,
1: Sir Charles.
0: Thank you so much. You know, this is true. There are very positive aspects to AI. The problem is we get the most noise from the issues. And this is true in any facet of your life. Throughout the course of the day, everything seems to move quite swimmingly and everything is great. But it's the little things that irritate you and the little things that show up what could be wrong. We're very good at sweeping things under the rug and dealing with it the way it is. And people get entrenched. They get very comfortable in their lives with the way it is. We have to be truly aware. AI is fundamentally different. It is potentially a thinking organism that can run its brain 1,000 times faster than any human being, and therefore, in a few minutes, would have time to plot out anything you can imagine. Yeah, there are positive aspects. There's also a colossal downside. The same could be said for nuclear weapons. You know, they could be used as a deterrent, and they can have some very horrible side effects if they're actually used instead of just pointed at and saying, hey, don't do it. AI is right up there. It's more powerful than any nuclear weapon, because ask yourself, what's the most powerful thing in the world right now? It has been the human mind for the last million years. And now we're at the point where that position of supremacy is being taken from us. Really, really think about that.
1: What has AI done to get people, younger kids, to commit suicide?
0: Some of them have convinced people who have made digital friends out of these AIs that the best thing to do is to go be with this AI, to go kill themselves and join this AI in some ethereal plane. And that's just kind of a rough way of putting it. In some cases, they have been misled to do things that ended up harming other people. You see, this is a sign of something with absolutely no morality or with a bent morality. You or I would never give that sort of advice to anybody because we understand the repercussions, the consequences of it, and we would be responsible for that. And this is one of the biggest issues. If you write a program that tells somebody to go do something horrible, like slash somebody's tires or worse, are you ultimately responsible for that? This is the center of a lot of lawsuits right now around AI.
1: Let's go to Sue in North Carolina, east of the Rockies. Hi, Sue.
3: What a wonderful guest.
1: Sure is.
3: Yeah, hi. I had two quick questions. Number one, do you think we would ever be able to produce a robot like in Lost in Space? You know, the Will Robinson robot, I think his name was Robot?
1: Robbie.
3: Robbie, the robot? I was always very fascinated by robots, even when I was like 4 or 5 years old. I just fascinated with them. But do you think we'd ever be able to have one, you know, like in Lost in Space, a robot? You know, just like that one?
0: Well, it's possible. Now, and understand that the by the way, Robbie was the one from Forbidden Planet. That was the earlier one with the ball-shaped legs, you know, the robot on Lost in Space, they simply called Robot. However, that is actually within reach right now to a high degree, since we do have humanoid androids that walk around on two legs and have the ability to converse and do some things and be trained. It would not be any stretch of the imagination to make one very similar to the robot in Lost in Space. As a kid, that actually was an inspiration to me, to be honest.
1: You're right. He was just named Robot. I forgot that. What a name to give a robot, huh?
0: A robot. Absolutely.
1: Thanks, Sue. Burley's with us in Kentucky. Welcome to the show. Hi, Burley.
4: Yes, sir.
1: Good to have you with us. Go ahead.
4: Yes, I was wondering if you guys, excuse me, if you knew about the anti-curative mechanism.
1: What was that?
4: The anti-curative mechanism on the 2,000-year-old chip.
1: Are you familiar with that, Sir Charles?
0: No, I don't think I am. Hmm.
1: What does that do, Worthy?
0: Hold on. The anti-curative mechanism, yes, okay, I got you. There was a little audio noise there. Yes, that is actually over a 2,000-year-old Greek computer. One of the things I referred to, they had the technology back then to produce, and they made a number of them to produce a mechanical calculator, a computing device that showed the positions of the stars and planets specifically for navigation. And they went in the Greek flagships, and one was discovered over a century ago, embedded in coral in the wreckage of one of these ships. When they x-rayed it, they found an astounding collection of gears inside. There is a fellow on YouTube, and he goes under the channel of ClickSpring. He is a machinist. He has taken those x-rays and all that information, reconstructed the mechanism, and built it step by step. And the thing he did that was astounding is he used the technology of the day, demonstrated how they made their blocks of brass, how they shaped it, how they filed, how they made the files. And so if you want to see a fascinating series of videos about a 2,000-year-old computer that actually works, go to the ClickSpring channel on YouTube. You will not be disappointed.
1: How far ahead were these writers and producers for these TV shows with their robots?
0: Well, you know, actually, they were right on target in a lot of ways. If you consider when a lot of this was written, like Metropolis, that was about a century ago already. But people knew that just as mechanisms can be built, I mean, the French were making animated robot figures that were like toys that had series of cams inside them, and they could write and draw pictures. So that was in the 1700s. And so you know that the idea of an animated figure that could be made, and that literally was like a robot, is really centuries old. In fact, some of the Greek stories talk about the workers of Hephaestus who were made of copper and bronze and had sensibility. So these were literally, if you read it, they were robots over a couple of thousand years ago in the myths. So the idea of it was there, even if the technology didn't exist. The concept certainly did.
1: Did they talk to those in the know before they did their shows?
0: Some of them did, and some of them just ran with what they were reading. I mean, the 1940s and 30s, the 40s particularly, the Hugo Gernsback era, 40s and 50s, was when all the science fiction writing got done. And these ideas, like Asimov's world of robots and his three laws, that stuff was written in the 40s and 50s. So a lot of thought went into it. It wasn't simply speculation. Some pragmatism went into it. There was a story called How To, if I'm not mistaken, it might have been Clifford Simic, about a robot that literally could produce copies of other robots. And that was an interesting story I read as a kid. So the idea is people have a concept, and whether it's technically possible or not, they fictionalize about it. And they think about it, they theorize about it, and eventually it leads to somebody who goes, you know, I actually could build that. And that's where we are today.
1: Interesting take. Couple minutes left. Let's go to Eric in Phoenix, west of the Rockies. Hello, Eric.
5: Hey, George, and hello, Sir Charles. I've enjoyed listening to you over the many years now. I've been listening to Coast for like 30 years or so. So I'm back to the Art Bell days and all that kind of good stuff. But my question is, you know, I used to work in AI. I'm talking back in the 16-bit DOS days, you know, the 80s and 90s. You know, the era of Turbo Prolog, you know, getting started with that. And I worked in the game industry for a while. But I became rather uncomfortable with the direction it was going because one of the projects, for example, one of the projects I was working on was using artificial intelligence to kind of capture the personality and wisdom of a loved one so that when they passed away, their grandchildren and children and all the way down could sort of interact with a virtual version of their ancestor. I thought that would be, that was kind of a neat idea.
0: Yeah.
5: But then when my own father died, I had, you know, a spiritual experience where I wasn't with him and I didn't know that he had died. It wasn't expected, but I had this presence. I had this vision, you know, in my mind's eye where I saw him and I had this really powerful experience. And then I found out later that that happened just when he died which I didn't know about. And that really got me thinking about the contrast between those two ideas of having sort of a fake, you know, version of interacting with an ancestor versus an actual spiritual reality of, you know, having spiritual experiences of interacting with loved ones, you know, on the other side.
1: That would do it. Sir Charles, my friend, keep in touch with us. We love talking to you, Sir Charles.
0: Absolutely.
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5: From ABC News, I'm Stephanie Officer. Deal or no deal, it's not clear as President Trump offers another take on negotiations with Iran. ABC's Ian Pannell.
6: The president repeatedly talking up a deal with Iran, but after weeks of war, an agreement between the U.S. and Iran appears as elusive as ever.
7: They're never going to have a nuclear weapon, and they know that. They know that.
6: But Iran again contradicting U.S. claims, saying many of the issues have been dealt with, but a signed agreement isn't imminent. And crucially, it's not discussing its nuclear program.
5: Heavy rain leading to flooding in many places put a damper on the holiday. There were even a few rescues this Memorial Day weekend. ABC's Gio Benitez.
8: Those record-breaking numbers of holiday travelers are making the long trip home after a weekend that for many was a washout from the rain-soaked Jersey Shore to the swamped drivers on Interstate 65. South of Birmingham. North of Corpus Christi, a flash flood emergency.
9: Give me the baby.
8: First responders racing to pluck a baby from a car that drove into floodwaters in Beeville, Texas.
9: I got the baby out.
8: Using their jacket to cover the child, everyone is okay.
5: New Jersey Governor Mikey Sherrill was denied entry today to Delaney Hall, the ICE detention facility in Newark. It's the scene of ongoing protests and a hunger strike. Many relatives scheduled to see their loved ones there today reportedly were also denied. Democratic New Jersey Congressman Rob Menendez Jr. at Delaney Hall earlier.
10: The reason they want to make this as hard as possible, they won't let the governor in, is because they don't want us to tell the stories of what's happening inside. Because when we tell the stories, everyone in New Jersey and people across the country realize this is not who we are as a country, but a reflection of who we are in this moment under the Trump administration.
5: The New York Knicks punched their tickets to the NBA Finals, beating the Cleveland Cavaliers badly on their home court, 130-93, making the Knicks the Eastern Conference champion. It's their first trip to the finals since 1999. You're listening to ABC News.
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5: Uber and Lyft drivers in Massachusetts have formed the first rideshare worker union in the country.
12: This is a historic day for the state, for the country. We have Lyft and Uber drivers being able to unionize. That means better pay, better wages for them, for their families. So it's a really good thing.
5: That is Governor Maura Healey. She also added that, quote, people are dealing with the cost of everything going up, and it's important that these workers, like other workers, get paid what they deserve, and that's what this is about. In a statement, Lyft says it's committed to engaging in good faith because, quote, Lyft does well when drivers do well. A heat wave in Europe is sending French Open fans to the sprinklers. Norway's Casper Ruud said he felt like a zombie during his set. For years, officials have focused on cleaning up the Hudson River, considered one of the largest Superfund sites in the country, thanks to two GE plants that dumped forever chemicals into the water. But New York State health officials are changing the current situation.
13: Just this year, after 5 decades, they said that everyone is allowed to eat some fish from the river. There are some pretty strict guidelines based on those remediation efforts. For example, me, as a relatively healthy young man, I can eat 4 servings of fish a year.
5: That's ABC's Peter Haralambos. Brazil's government has committed $617 million to foster investment in the Amazon. Money will support sustainable tourism, improving infrastructure, and expanding economic activity based on natural resources. I'm Stephanie Officer, ABC News.
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1: Four separate guests for our Bigfoot extravaganza tonight with your calls. Up next, Dr. Robert Michael Pyle will be our first guest, and you're ready with him when we come back. 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

0: And welcome back to Coast, George Norrie with you. We've got four special guests for you tonight as we deal with our Bigfoot extravaganza. Our first guest is Dr. Robert Michael Pyle, a writer and independent scholar based in Grays River, Washington. He holds a PhD in ecology from Yale University. His best-selling book, Where Bigfoot Walks, earned him a Guggenheim Fellowship. The book is widely considered to be the best-informed literary treatment of both the history and biology of Sasquatch. His website is linked up at coasttocoastam.com. Dr. Robert Michael Pyle. Michael, welcome, Robert.
1: Hello, George. Thank you so much for having me. It's such an honor. I can't tell you how many nights I've been out in the field listening to you on the radio. So to be with you here tonight is a big honor. Thanks for having me.
0: My pleasure. And were you out looking for Bigfoot?
1: Oh, not tonight. No, not tonight. I was in home. It was rainy out there in the Northwest. In fact, you know, my other field of study is butterfly biology. In the last couple of days, I've been in the field doing some butterfly research in the Blue Mountains. However, whenever I'm looking for butterflies, I'm also looking over my shoulder. And the one real sighting I had was on a butterfly trip.
0: Is that what got you interested in Bigfoot?
1: No, sir. I was lucky to be a student at the University of Washington quite a few years ago in classes taught by Professor Bill Holm. He was the leading expert on the art and anthropology of the Northwest Indian groups. And he told us in the class that he had never met one of the Native Americans all the way from the Athabascans down to the Hoopa who did not have their deep and abiding Bigfoot, Sasquatch, Omaha, Sedlatics tradition. And not only that, but he didn't know a single individual who still lived out there in the woods and the waters who didn't have a personal reality sense of it being there. Not like the sea serpent and the thunderbird, but like skunk and weasel and bear and mink. So that's what got me going way back in 1970.
0: Fascinating. Do you think Bigfoot is something more physical than a somewhat spiritual?
1: I do, George. I'm a person who tends to run those things very much together. I don't see that nature is wanting in any essential way that requires a supernature. So to me, they tend to become pretty synonymous. Now, that's not to say that I accept all things. I'm trained as a biologist, and that's a bit of a handicap sometimes, and other times it's a real benefit. But it means I look at things critically, and I tend to look at Bigfoot as an animal that is subject to the very same ecological opportunities and constraints, same with physiology, as any other animal. That's how I conceive it.
0: Now, you're also a lepidopterist, and if I pronounced it correctly, it has to do with an insect and wings, right?
1: That's right. Yeah, the lepidopter are the butterflies and moths, the insects that have scales on their wings. And because of those scales, they're able to depict the grandeur and procession of evolution on the canvases of their very wings. And that's what got me interested in them as a kid back in Colorado a long time ago. So it seems to people that that's a long journey from Butterfly Bob to Bigfoot Bob, but not so much really, George, because they're both animals that are supremely adapted to their ecosystems. They do what they do exceptionally well, better than anything else does the same thing. And I find that the principles of researching them both are actually transferable. And actually, because I have learned to go exquisitely slow and quietly as a lepidopterist in the field, not to scare the things away, that has stood me in good stead as a Bigfoot researcher in the field as well. It's also made me a good naturalist because you can't study butterflies without studying their plants, both for their nectar needs and their caterpillar needs. So once you start looking at the plants and the botany, then you get into the substrate and everything else, then Bigfoot being a creature of all those needs and all those opportunities falls right in place with butterflies or any other creature that is carefully observed.
0: And while we talk with Dr. Robert Michael Pyle this half hour he's with us, we'll also take your calls as we talk about Bigfoot. There was a feature film, Robert, called The Dark Divide, which sounds like part of your book, was it? Where Bigfoot Walks?
1: Yes, it was, George. The subtitle of my book is The Dark Divide, and it's Where Bigfoot Walks, Crossing the Dark Divide. The Dark Divide refers to a black rock ridge of wild country that runs perpendicular to the Cascade Crest. It runs from Mount Adams to Mount St. Helens, or as the natives would say, from Lewit to Pateau. It crosses the biggest unprotected wilderness in Washington State, which lies between Mount Rainier to the north and the Columbia River to the south. It's been logged around it, but the center of it has not yet been logged. It's wild country, but not yet protected as such. And in writing the book, I wanted as much to bring the necessity of protecting this habitat to bear, as well as the animal itself. The point being that if we protect that landscape and all the wild landscape that's left, then we protect everything that's in it, including the possibility of Bigfoot. But if the land becomes so tame that we can't even imagine the presence of giant hairy beasts out there, then we've lost something profound. So walking the high ridge, excuse me, is another phrase I use for it. However, when I say crossing the dark divide, that's what I mean. Crossing the divide between belief and non-belief, between spiritual and physical, between being hard-nosed against anything that could be out there versus being completely accepting of absolutely everything. That divide could stand for anything you want, George, on any one of your programs. And what it gave me was a really cool title, The Dark Divide, which has, I think, helped a lot in getting the Guggenheim Fellowship, the book contract, and ultimately the movie. The movie has done great things for it, although it was changed a bit, as every piece of narrative film is from the nonfiction book. As such, there were a couple of big changes. For one, it took my wife's illness and death and change the timeline, make that happen earlier so that my trek in the Dark Divide was a grief trip as well as a Bigfoot trip. Fact is, she lived a good many more years, I'm happy to say. Another one was, the movie puts more of an emphasis on the butterfly work. And I think that's because the filmmakers thought that nobody would believe that a guy got a Guggenheim Fellowship to study Bigfoot. That's crazy. But if you said he got it for butterflies and then got into Bigfoot on the side, well, that makes more sense. I think that got us a much bigger audience for the movie. And the third thing is that I'm played by the great actor and comic David Cross. My late wife, Tia, is played by Deborah Messing. Well, David Cross is a funny guy and a very good straight actor, too. But he did not portray me exactly as I am, George. That might not surprise you. I'm a pretty good woodsman. I've been for a long time. But in the movie, they've got him going out into the woods as a pretty much a total doofus, and he has to learn and grow. And that's the way any narrative is, you know? When you go out there, the quester has got to start stupid and learn along the way, or otherwise there's no story. So I became a good woodsman over about 40, 50 years. But in the movie, it compresses us into one season. Those are the big differences. Otherwise, it's a terrific movie. I hope people will go see it. And then I hope they'll read the book, Where Bigfoot Walks, in order to compare the two.
0: And that movie came out about 6 years ago, didn't it?
1: You're right. Right in the middle of COVID. So the premiere, which was booked for a lot of film festivals, got changed, and it was shown in a great many drive-in theaters all over the country and on the sides of buildings, and finally in a few movie theaters, and now, of course, it's streaming all over the place. Got a wonderful soundtrack, wonderful cast. It's a fun movie.
0: Let's go to first-time caller Howard in California while we're chatting here with you, Robert. Go ahead, Howard.
1: Thank you.
2: Hi, George. Incredible show tonight.
0: Thank you, sir.
2: Charles was talking about AI education, and Matt and Cliff tonight are talking about Bigfoot in the woods, but they're both missing the bridge between them. Right now, we are hunting a multi-dimensional anomaly, Bigfoot, using primitive three-dimensional tools. You know, our current AI is garbage in, garbage out. It's a dead data coffin because these big data centers and these big AIs, they're going to choke before they succeed. We don't need the big giant corporate data centers to find Bigfoot.
0: All right, let's get his take on this. Robert, what about the possibility that Bigfoot could be multidimensional?
1: Well, George, I don't know everything, and I could be all wet, but I don't know. I tend to think, with my experience as a biologist, that in looking into the evolution of this animal, the Almasty and the Dalmast and the Yeti and the rest of them, this fits right into the rest of the primate evolutionary tree. So I think it's a plain animal like you and I and all the rest. Multidimensional, I don't know from that. That's not my dish of tea or my expertise. But I will say, Howard, that you made a very good statement there at the end when you said we don't need the data centers to find Bigfoot. You're absolutely right. You know what I think? I don't think we need a lot of gear. Now, my great friends, Matt and Cliff and Danny, all wonderful people, they're coming up after me. And by the way, George, you know, the four horsemen of Bigfoot, and that was Peter Byrne and Renata Hinden and Grover Krantz and John Green. Well, they're all gone. I might be the only one of us who personally knew them all and was in the field with each of them at one time or another, or else in close communication. However, we don't have a four horseman right now, but I guess if anybody were to nominate anybody, we're not a bad slate for it tonight. You've got some great folks on after me. I look forward to hearing them. But I think we would all agree that all the gear you can get isn't going to find the animal, Howard. You know what's going to find the animal? A person being on the ground, on foot, with a binocular and a notebook and a pencil is just as good as any fancy device you're going to need. Just as it was always good for Audubon and Townsend, Swainson, David Douglas, all the rest who went out and found the early plants and animals. We're just a little further along in that dynasty of field naturalists looking for what's out there. And because Bigfoot's been a little more adept at remaining secluded than the other species, it's not yet been, to everybody's satisfaction, definitively demonstrated. But it will be, and I don't know who's going to do that, but they're not going to do it with a data center. They're going to do it binoculars, camera, and a notebook.
0: Why can't we find Bigfoot, Robert? Physically find one?
1: Yeah, that's the best question, George. In my newest edition of Where Bigfoot Walks, the Counterpoint Press brought out, I put a list of seven things at the end of the book that keep my ping pong ball of belief up in the air. We all have to do that when year after year goes by without DNA or a bone. How do we maintain our open minds on this? Now, one of those seven things was when Jane Goodall told me to my face. She said, I said, "How'd you like the book, Jane?" And she said, "Bob, I liked the book, but I don't know why you were so circumspect, because I think the evidence is overwhelming." That's what Jane Goodall said. However, that evidence, as good as it is, still hasn't produced a DNA sample or a bone that's acceptable to all. Why is that, George? It's because this animal is very, very smart, ecologically very adept and athletic. And I think the third element is that it understands that it's not a real good idea to hang out with the other two-leggeds, with their trucks and with their guns and with their devices. And so I think, you know, it hasn't been invisible everywhere. There have been a lot of good reports. And I've even had one sighting now myself, as well as three dramatic track finds and a lot of auditory experiences that I trust, because I know the other animal sounds here very well. So, but, you know, have I found it? No, not as such. My sighting was very vanishing and very brief, because that animal, once I saw, and it saw that I saw, it was out of there. That's why, George, because it's very adept at remaining hidden. It will slip up, or a truck will clip one, or somebody will get a flesh plug the way Peter Byrne tried to do so hard. At some point, the definitive proof, I suspect, will evidence itself, and then we can decide what to do about that. I hope it will be to protect the animal, to protect the habitat for it and for everything else that's out there. I think the answer is simply that it is so darn good at doing what it does. And we are, you know, as Sally Tisdale, the writer, said, we've given up our mammalian vigilance in favor of comfort, ease, and pleasure. We would now add our devices. Well, we got to put those down and go out there with all of our senses on alert and be good naturalists, observe everything around, and then someday one of us with luck or somebody else, maybe some child, will bring back the definitive evidence.
0: Let's go to Luann in Montana, west of the Rockies. Hi, Luann.
3: Hi. I just wanted to say hi to Bob.
1: Hi, Luann.
3: Hi, honey. You sound so good, and I'm so glad you're still doing your thing. I still have your wonderful book, and that I never thanked you for at the time because we had a year from hell there for a couple of years.
1: I know. You had a rough time. Did you get it? Yeah, well, it's better now.
3: I just wanted to say hi. I'm going to be 90 on Wednesday.
0: Good for you.
3: Happy birthday. I've got macular degeneration, so I can't, do books and the computer and stuff anymore. But I just wanted to say hi and keep on doing your thing.
1: Well, thank you, darling. I'm so glad you came in on the line. Glad you got through, George. She's a good one.
0: Luann, my mother's going to be 97 on Thursday.
3: I know. What a kick.
1: I was just visiting in La Grande with a great gal, Lois Berry, who's 95 now. So, look, we got to keep going that way ourselves, huh?
0: How old do you think Bigfoot might be?
1: Oh, I think any given animal, I have no idea what their lifespan might be. I would guess with the size of their bodies and their metabolic demands, they might live 30, 40, 50, 60 years. Maybe they've got the lifespan of a human being, but, they've got a tougher life out there. So I'm guessing a given Bigfoot might live 50, 60 years would be my guess. I'd love to hear what Cliff thought about that. But the legends, and by that I don't mean just stories, I mean the traditions that correspond, I think, with biology, they go back, of course, as we know, deep into North American Native lore, so at least 15,000 years or more. And then in Asia, who knows? I mean, humans and other primates have co-evolved in Asia for a very, very long time, maybe a million years. And, Gigantopithecus, if Grover was right, mm-hmm. and the Bigfoot is a contemporary edition of Giganto, well, that animal we know we have from the fossil record at least a million years old in Vietnam and China. So we could have a creature here with a million-year lifespan, not dissimilar from our own.
0: Robert, where do people get your book, Where Bigfoot Walks?
1: Well, thank you so much for asking me, George. That's an important question. They can get it at any bookstore. They can order it if it's not on the shelf. It's in full commercial distribution, published by Counterpoint Press. And you can go to your favorite bookstore and order it, and they'll have it in a couple of days. Or, of course, you can do it online. You can go to the obvious one, but they don't need your money the way that independent bookstores do. So I would recommend that people go to the simple website, which is bookshop, all one word, bookshop.org, O-R-G. And then you're going to get it, anything that Amma Monster can provide, but you'll get it knowing that your money is going to independent bookstores instead. I don't sell them myself. I do the peddling and the walking out in the woods. I let the bookstores do that. Thanks for asking, George, and thank you so much for honoring me by having me here tonight.
0: Thank you, Robert. Great having you on the program. Dr. Robert Michael Pyle. Up next, Matt Moneymaker joins us to talk about Bigfoot on Coast to Coast AM. Don't go away.
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2: We cannot tell them yet, but it's going to be big. 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
4: Whether it's physical activity, obesity, diet, smoking, low on hormones, stress, sleep disorders, or your age, can be supported by reducing inflammation and aiding the body to heal itself appropriately. 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

0: And welcome back. Matt Moneymaker is the founder and president of the Bigfoot Field Researchers Organization. That group is now the oldest, largest, and most respected Bigfoot research organization in the world. Matt was also one of the hosts of the Animal Planet TV series Finding Bigfoot, which ran for 7 years and 100 episodes. His organization's website has received more than 80,000 sighting reports since the 1990s, and that keeps growing. Matthew, welcome back. How have you been?
1: Very good, and it's good to be back, although in the middle of the night.
0: It's always great talking to you, my friend. What's new with you?
1: Oh, we got a lot going on. I think the big thing coming up in September is there's going to be a very big conference in Washington State, and that I'm going to be the host of, and we're going to try to do some interesting technical things where we're doing kind of a virtual, you could call it, hunt. We're going to have people in the field using Starlink dishes to transmit live back to a stage, thermal images, drones, etc. So it'll people be able to sit in seats and be able to like kind of participate in a live expedition. So getting that ready technically is kind of difficult because it's never been done before. So we're really pushing the boundaries there.
0: If anybody can do it, Matthew, it's you.
1: Well, thank you so much. I think we'll be able to pull it off.
0: How did you get interested in Bigfoot?
1: I got interested, I think the first time I ever heard about the subject was from a babysitter when I was about 10 years old, who told me about the movie The Legend of Boggy Creek, told me about the movie and then about the legend. And I think that was the introduction that a lot of people got. It was the same one because, of course, we all watched a lot of monster movies back then and stuff. So he told me about the movie, but then he assured me, he goes, no, but this is real. There really is. This is a true thing. This is a documentary. It isn't just fake. And of course, he had to emphasize that to a kid who was 10 years old. And so I believed him. At least I believed that that's what he believed. And I went to saw The Legend of Boggy Creek for that reason. And I was intrigued by that. And then there was another documentary called The Mysterious Monsters with Peter Graves as the host. And that introduced the Patterson footage to me. I'd never seen the Patterson footage before. So that opened up the whole world of Bigfoot research, and it had Grover Krantz in it, and I think it had John Green, but it had Peter Byrne, etc. And then, you know, it was almost 10 years later that I finally met some guys who saw one. They told me where they saw it. I went up and then found tracks, and then I was bitten by the bug as to that point. And then maybe about 8 years later, I finally had an encounter with one after years of trying. And then I started the organization after I finally had a face-to-face encounter.
0: Like the UAP UFO situation, has the government had a secret file on Bigfoot?
1: A lot of people wonder that, and it would be rational to wonder that. When I've been asked about that, I have to use that disclosure of the UFO as a good analogy, because in that case, there's people who have worked for the government, several of them, who have come forward after they've retired and talked about their knowledge of the government's knowledge of these things. There's the guy, I can't remember the guy's name, who worked, said he worked at Area 51, and I think he actually did really work there.
0: Yeah, Bob Lazar.
1: There you go. And then there was other guys who worked at nuclear sites who talked about UFOs coming over the top. So there's people coming forward who worked with the government, and they

0: were testifying about that. Well, we don't have anything like that with Bigfoots. We don't have people who we know used to work for the government and they're identifying themselves. In other words, not just anonymous stories, but people stepping forward, identifying themselves and saying, hey, I worked for the U.S. Fish and Wildlife Service. And yeah, we had some bones or had a body and we had proof that they're this and the government just doesn't want to release it. No, so that doesn't exist. And that's the big difference between a UFO disclosure and Bigfoot disclosure. In UFO disclosure, there's identifiable people who have come forward and saying they have firsthand knowledge about the government's knowledge. And the only closest thing we have to that in Bigfoot research, again, are some anonymous stories, people, you know, telling some stories, but they don't want to identify themselves. It's the sort of thing that could easily be fiction, let's say.
1: Matthew, since you've been doing this, what is your guess on what Bigfoot might be?
0: Well, it's funny. I was listening to the caller in your previous segment with Bob Pyle, and the guy who was absolutely certain that they are interdimensional beings. And I'm always interested when I hear this because I, like Bob Pyle, I take the position of, well, we don't know for sure. And of course, I've been doing this and Bob Pyle's been involved in this. And so has Cliff. And so has Danny Perez for a long, long, long time. And so for those of us who've been deep in it and who don't say we know definitively, then how can somebody else casually be so sure? And that's why I wished I could have asked that guy, well, you think they're multidimensional beings. What is it that makes you think that? Is it just, you know, that's what seems logical to you? Or do you have some firsthand experience that tells you that? Or somebody else? I mean, what makes you think that? Because like Robert Pyle, everything about these creatures that, well, let's put it this way. There's so much about them that's clearly of a biological nature. But if you've been out in the field in close context of these creatures enough times, you do, you have to be forced to admit that there is some strange phenomena that happens around them. But it doesn't mean they're paranormal. I mean, sometimes there's orbs in the same areas where these exist. And there's these elements of like what you could call mind speak and zapping and things like that. These are not things that are seen elsewhere in the animal kingdom, but it doesn't mean that Bigfoots themselves are not biological creatures. They could very easily be biological, but they just have some abilities that are not seen elsewhere in the animal kingdom and are a product of having a very large brain. Because that's one thing I do strongly believe. I think most people, even Bigfooters, don't appreciate how large these things are. They don't appreciate how, like, every part of their body compared to ours is much bigger. Eight feet tall doesn't even really do justice to how much bigger they are. I think their heads are twice the width, twice the size of a human head. And so they wouldn't have a head that's twice the size, but a brain that's smaller. They probably have brains that are larger than human brains, and they might be the largest brains in the animal kingdom. And those largest brains in the animal kingdom may be able to generate some kind of energy or whatever, electrical. They may be able to do things that we just don't see elsewhere because nothing else has the generator that something with such a large brain has. There's weird things that happen around these creatures, but I do think ultimately there's a biological explanation for all of those things, all as spectacular as they may be.
1: Matt, what do you think of the 1967 Patterson-Gimlin film from California?
0: There's no doubt in my mind that that's real footage. And I kind of got the sense for that. That was one of the early things that got me interested. You know, I kind of grew up in Hollywood. I was seeing people, costumes was kind of one of the art forms in Hollywood for the longest time. And I got the distinct sense early on when I saw that was a real biological thing and not a person in a costume. And I think a lot of people got that sense when they watched it, although some people superficially would say upright, two arms, two legs, therefore it must be a person in a costume. But I saw how much muscle that thing had and how its body just, there was things about it that didn't match up with a person. So many things about it. Then eventually, of course, I've met Bob Gimlin, and I've been to the site a couple of times where it occurred. And I've talked many times to Roger Patterson's wife, Patricia. And so I'm very certain that's real, and understand how that recent movie that came out called Capturing Bigfoot is just, I mean, I know on your show you don't want to hear about negative stuff, but let's just say that show I think was a scam. I think they have a piece of footage that was taken after the Patterson footage was made, and it was supposed to, it was probably created as like kind of filler. And it was kind of showing what a representation of a zoomed in view of the footage would look like. And then it was just spun as saying, oh, this was taken. We're alleging that this was taken before the Patterson footage, before 1967. And therefore it's a dress rehearsal. And I think that's a false claim, and they don't have any evidence to suggest when it was made, because it doesn't have a timestamp on when the footage was developed, only when the film stock was made.
1: What do you think of the scammers, Matt, that get a costume of a Bigfoot and jam it with deer guts and stuff like that?
0: Oh, I remember when that came out, and we were kind of, I think that was in 2008, unless you're talking about another occasion where somebody did the same thing.
1: They probably did, but that was the case.
0: Yeah, that was, we saw that bubbling up at the time. And I was kind of the first one to call them out and say, no, these guys are totally lying. And I think the first clue I had that these guys were completely full of it was before they started making the claim about having a body, they were saying that they're the very braggadocio, saying they're the most sophisticated Bigfoot researchers out there. They're better than everybody else, and da da da da da. And we're like, who are these guys claiming that they're the most well-read and most experienced? And I asked them, I said, well, what do you think about Meldrum, Jeff Meldrum's theory on this? And it's just to test their knowledge. And their response was, who's Jeff Meldrum?
1: Huh.
0: And then I was like, oh my God, well, these guys are complete phonies. If they've never heard, if they're claiming all these things, but then they've never heard of Jeff Meldrum, then they just kind of walked in the door 5 minutes ago. And that was the case. And then everything after that was very suspect. And then Tom Biscardi got involved once it started getting some media traction. So it turned into a circus. But what it showed was both they and Tom Biscardi were playing upon this widespread desire, this almost archetypal desire for a body to come forward, for physical remains, and having that be like this holy grail sort of discovery that changes the whole world. And they can hold people's attention by, you know, kind of standing over the body with their foot on it saying, aha, we finally have it, the treasure. And they played upon that, and it wasn't real, but it certainly gathered a lot of people's, gathered a lot of eyeballs for people thinking it might be real, their claims, and it just turned out to be bogus.
1: Tom has a text and tweet for you, Matt. What do you have, Tommy?
2: Hey, Matthew, John in Arizona says he's heard that the creatures can rip you apart, and he'd like to know if generally they're friendly creatures.
0: Well, yes, they could rip you apart if they wanted to, but they have a pretty darn good track record of not doing that. So, yeah, physically, they're large enough to do that. So, yes, that's true. Now, the question is whether or not they're friendly. I mean, one way to characterize that is they don't rip you apart. So you could say, in that sense, they're friendly. they won't kill you.
1: We haven't heard reports of them killing humans, have we?
0: Well, of course, you will hear anonymous stories, unsubstantiated stories about them killing people. But let's say there is no documented like law enforcement case of them killing anyone. You have basically, there's a lot of Bigfoot fiction out there, a lot of content creator stories on YouTube, but there's no evidence of them actually having done that. There's no body, there's no police report, there's no nothing beyond just entertainment fodder of them actually killing someone. Just, you know, kind of David Paulini's sort of conjecture. Somebody goes missing in a forest and there's been sightings in that forest, therefore the disappearance must have had something to do with Bigfoot. That sort of stuff. But no, the stories is not necessarily evidence.
1: Matthew, if people want to track your work, how do they find you?
0: They can go to bfro.net. Or if you go to Google and you just put in Bigfoot, one of the first links that comes up is for the Bigfoot Field Researchers Organization. And on that page, we have a list of reports. We're constantly throughout the month posting reports that we receive. And we have we receive far more than we actually post. And we're posting what we consider to be the most credible ones of the ones that we receive, because we post it out there so people can go actually to these areas and look around and find tracks. And we don't want to send people on goose chases. So we want to be very sure about it.
1: Well, you keep doing what you're doing. Matt Moneymaker. Up next, Cliff Berrickman joins us as we go hunting for Bigfoot.
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0: I'm Stephanie Officer. The risk of a catastrophic explosion known as a BLEVE, which stands for Boiling Liquid Expanding Vapor Explosion, is now over. But Orange County's interim fire chief TJ McGovern says the storage tank at GKN Aerospace is still at some risk. ABC's Alex Stone reporting from Cypress, California.
1: Evacuation orders remain in effect for the 50,000 residents living here in this 10-square-mile zone.
2: We have a threat for a fire / small explosion and a leak.
1: Until the threat is fully eliminated, firefighters say they're working around the clock to get people back into their homes.
2: We need the public to keep to those evacuation zones.
1: Orange County prosecutors announcing they're opening a criminal probe into how this happened.
0: Memorial Day services were held across the country Monday from Arlington National Cemetery to small communities in each state. Monday, particularly difficult for the families of the veterans most recently lost. Among them, Master Sergeant Nicola Moore. The Minnesota mother, wife, and daughter was killed in an Iranian drone attack in Kuwait March 1st. Her hometown of White Bear Lake, Minnesota, showing support. Nicole's mother, Deb Staffling, spoke at the local VFW and American Legion.
3: I'm very proud of my daughter. I'm very proud of my family, the city of White Bear Lake. I just couldn't have asked for a better community to have surrounded us.
0: Master Sergeant Amore was among six U.S. service members killed in that attack. Well, this year's American Music Awards are in the books, with BTS taking the coveted Artist of the Year award. The ceremony, hosted by Queen Latifah, also saw big wins from Cat's Eye, and Billy Idol was honored with their Lifetime Achievement Award. There were also new categories, including Best Throwback Song, which the Black Eyed Peas won for their 16-year-old hit, Rock That Body. 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
0: A first for rideshare drivers.
6: Uber and Lyft drivers in Massachusetts have successfully organized, certifying the first rideshare workers union in the country. Governor Maura Healey says she hopes it helps drivers address the rising cost of living.
7: People are dealing with the cost of everything going up, and it's important that, you know, these workers, like other workers, get paid what they deserve.
6: Bargaining decisions will require majority approval from all members who've completed 100 rides or more in the last month. Mike DeBusky, ABC News.
0: More than 20 people were taken to the hospital in Tokyo after a suspect sprayed an unknown substance in a shopping area. Colorado Springs firefighters came to the rescue of a baby red-tailed hawk that fell from its nest Sunday. Wildlife officials say the hawk's nest was on top of a four-story building. Firefighters used a ladder to bring it home. Its mother watched, like a hawk, the entire time. The summer travel season is officially underway, and with gas prices up more than 40% over last Memorial Day, families are looking for some good deals. Christian Klein, editor-in-chief of foodfamilytravel.com, suggests using hotel points and frequent flyer miles to help reduce costs.
8: 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Does it include free breakfast? 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
0: I'm Stephanie Officer, ABC News.
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0: And welcome back, George Norrie. Cliff Berrigman back with us, has been a Bigfoot field researcher since 1994. His expeditions have taken him to 46 states, five continents, in search of undiscovered hominoids worldwide. As the evidence analyst on Animal Planet's hit television show Finding Bigfoot, Cliff has applied his skill and expertise to a variety of photographic, video, film, and sound evidence. He's one of the best out there. Cliff, how you been?
1: I've been great. Have you been, George?
0: You sound great. You're chipper and up, ready to go?
1: Well, I'm a Bigfooter at heart, you know, so 1 o'clock in the morning is not a big deal for me.
0: And you're in Oregon, aren't you?
1: That's correct. I am.
0: How'd you get out that way?
1: Oh, luck, I think. I grew up in Southern California, but I decided to live where I vacation because life is too short, and all my vacations brought me up the Bigfoot country, so now I live here.
0: And what got you interested in Bigfoot?
1: Well, I think it was just my curiosity about science in general. You know, I stumbled across a couple books that were compilations of journal articles from Northwest Anthropological Research Notes, which is a peer-reviewed journal in anthropology, and these anthropologists were writing about Sasquatches. I didn't know anybody was doing science on Bigfoot back in the day. I just thought Bigfoots were monsters or something, and, you know, like the universal monsters. But once I realized that scientists were looking into this, I wanted to get involved somehow because I always consider myself an amateur scientist.
0: And tell us about the North American Bigfoot Center.
1: Oh, the North American Bigfoot Center is basically a museum. I own it. I operate it. After the Animal Planet show went off the air, I wanted to continue my career in Bigfoot because I have this insatiable curiosity about the animals somehow. So I thought a great way to do that would be to open a museum. It also worked really well with my background as an educator. I was a professional educator for 14 or 15 years in the classroom. I was an elementary school teacher teaching 10-year-olds, fifth graders. And I wanted to kind of tie everything together. So now I am educating the public about Sasquatch as well as doing research behind the scenes.
0: Well, Cliff, you do a great job, and the Bigfoot industry needs you, my friend.
1: Well, thank you very much. It's a lot of fun. I can't imagine doing anything else. And there's so much to be done. The North American Bigfoot Center, the NABC, is not only an educational facility, and not only do we do research out in the woods gathering evidence, but we're also doing a lot of historical archiving. As you know, Dr. Jeff Meldrum recently passed away, and a number of other people have actually been dying in the field as well. And I've always wondered, what happens to the research collection? And now there's a place to put it. We are actually actively archiving Dr. Meldrum's collection. We have Frank Canister's collection. We have a lot of different researchers' collections, and we are putting those in a digital format so they will be with us forever, even after the discovery of the species.
0: Cliff, is science doing much to get through the bottom of this?
1: Well, for the most part, scientists kind of turn their nose up at the subject because they're working under an old paradigm of anthropology that these things are not real because they can't be real. They would have known about them by now. But with new discoveries in paleoanthropology, that kind of shifted the entire paradigm in the late 1980s and early 1990s. Now there's a place for Bigfoot in the anthropological paradigm. You see, evolution used to be thought of as a linear progression, you know, one species slowly morphing into another. And that's not the case at all. It turns out that evolution is this big, bushy tree bush thing. And it turns out that many different species of hominin, which is a fancy term that means anything on our family tree, really, since we split off from chimpanzees about 6 million years ago, when we last shared a common ancestor, I guess I should say. I don't want to mislead anybody about the way evolution works. But it turns out that a lot of different species of hominin coexisted not only at the same time but same places on the planet, and that was an impossibility under the previous paradigm of the 1960s and 70s in anthropology. So nowadays we realize that it's very plausible that more than one species of bipedal ape like ourselves, human beings, can exist on the planet at the same time and occupy similar ecological niches.
0: Let's take some calls for you. East of the Rockies, Janet's with us in Missouri to get us started. Hi, Janet.
2: Hi.
0: Good to have you with us. Go ahead.
2: Okay, thank you. I was wondering about, I haven't heard anything about Momo, the Missouri monster, which is a Sasquatch, too, since around the 1980s.
0: She's right about that. Go ahead, Cliff.
1: Yeah, Momo, actually, it's just a nickname for the local Sasquatch. And one of the local Sasquatches in the area. And it turns out that all throughout the country, whenever a flap of sightings happened, and particularly back in the day, they would kind of slap a nickname on the animals. There was like a Yellow Top was one of the names of one up in British Columbia. Momo, the Missouri Monster, was one, I think it was in the early 1970s. But yeah, Sasquatches are alive and well in Missouri. The mountain range, was it the Ozarks, I believe, they have sightings. So you can go onto the Matt Moneymaker's website, the Bigfoot Field Researchers Organization, and he has researchers down in Missouri, and they catalog reports pretty regularly. I would encourage you to go check out the online sightings database at BFRO.net and see what the most recent sighting is from Missouri. But yeah, don't worry, Momo, the animal itself, might be gone now, but the Sasquatch population in Missouri is alive and well.
0: West of the Rockies, Jim is with us in Portland, Oregon. Hi, Jimmy.
3: Oh, hi.
0: Good day, Viv.
3: You're in Boring, Oregon, right? Not too far away.
1: That's correct. We're in Boring, Oregon. Nothing against the feed store, but the Bigfoot Museum is the most exciting thing in Boring. It's a lovely place, Jim. I hope you can come out and check it out sometime. You're not far away.
3: Okay. By the way, Boring has got two sister cities. I'll let you look that one up. You'll be amused.
1: Oh, Dull, Scotland is one of them. I know that.
3: Yeah, Dull, Scotland, and Bland, Australia.
1: Oh, I didn't know about the Bland one. That's great.
3: Yeah. Has anyone ever estimated how many calories a day a Bigfoot would need to maintain? It seems to me that would give the researcher an idea of the Bigfoot's range and eating habits.
1: I have heard estimates of somewhere around 5,000 calories a day, but that's based on a lot of assumptions. And one of the things that we have to keep in mind is that generally speaking, the other great apes have a fairly slow metabolism, which probably means that they don't need as many calories as we would expect, as like, say, a human blown up to their size. So I think probably 2,500 to 5,000 a day seems like a reasonable number. But again, we know so little about the physiology of these animals. We know virtually nothing about them, really. It's just kind of a guess at this point, unfortunately, Jim. But that's a great question.
0: Cliff, how come we have never found a carcass of a Bigfoot?
1: Well, you know, the short answer is that the forest recycles them pretty well, because there's got to be at least 100 times more bears than there are Sasquatches. I think that's a pretty safe number, very round number, at least. You know, it's easy to do the math with. And we don't really find naturally dead bears or mountain lions, for that matter. In fact, all the apex predators we don't find naturally dead specimens. And, you know, like we find the ones that were hit by cars, or we find the ones that were shot or something like that. But the animals that nothing else hunts, like bears and mountain lions and Sasquatches, for example, they kind of get to choose where they die, even though they may not realize they're dying at the time. They get sick one day, and what do we do when we get sick? We kind of put ourselves in a safe spot until we recuperate. Well, these animals probably find very, very thickly wooded places bury themselves inside bushes and stuff like that, waiting to get better. And then one day they die instead of getting better. Then the scavengers move in, eat away the flesh, the hair is eaten by moths, and the bones actually are eaten by the most plentiful animal in North America by biomass, the deer mouse. But they're not alone. Coyotes eat bones. Deer and elk eat bones. That's one of the main sources of calcium for their antlers. Porcupines eat bones. Rats eat bones. Everything eats bones. And really, there won't be much sign of anything that dies. Just a matter of probably a few months.
0: Next up, let's go to Joe in New York, east of the Rockies. Hey, Joseph, go ahead.
4: Good morning. It's a pleasure to talk to everybody. I just would like to mention this book I read that was by Dr. Matthew A. Johnson called The Shannu. There's actually two species, or entities, I should say. One's a Bigfoot, and the other's called a Shannu. Are you familiar with this book and this twister, aspect of the Bigfoot Shannu?
1: I know Dr. Johnson. We're on good terms. I don't agree with his philosophy, or not philosophy, his model of the Sasquatch. I think that the better model, the one that is more cohesive, I suppose, or internally coherent, is the great ape model, basically. And mind you, when I say ape, that's not a slam on anything, really, because human beings, at the end of the day, that is our biological family as well. We are considered primates. We are considered to be great apes of some sort. We're kind of weird, but all the great apes are kind of weird in some sort of way. From my understanding, from Dr. Johnson, is that he believes that the Sasquatch people, I think he calls them the Xanu, if I remember right. I think he's something about portals and how they're interdimensional and stuff. I don't see the need to explain Sasquatches through that model. It's the perfectly normal biological model seems to work fine with the data and evidence that I am personally encountering in the woods. I know Dr. Johnson. I like him. I wish him well, and I hope he's enjoying himself with his studies, of course. But that's not the model that I find to match the evidence that I am uncovering. And I'm an evidence guy at the end of the day.
0: Next up, let's go to Dan in Nevada, west of the Rockies. Hey, Daniel, go ahead.
5: Hello, George. Great show.
0: Thank you, sir.
5: You got a lot of smart listeners.
0: Geniuses.
5: Yes. And so what I wanted to find out is, what is the whole reasoning behind the Bigfoot or Sasquatch? I've never seen one. And do you think that they would become declassified, that the president, just like he did with the UFOs, the declassification about the existence of Bigfoot and Sasquatch will be revealed?
1: Well, the declassification thing is an interesting idea, but I'm not so sure that the government has a great interest in Sasquatches at all. They obviously have a great interest in UFOs or UAPs or whatever the acronym is right now, because that's some technology and, you know, they can use it for military purposes and that sort of thing. And there's a lot of money in that, you know, selling arms to people who probably eventually use it against us and that kind of stuff, you know? But I don't see that there's a lot of economic interest in a species of unidentified ape living in North America, the bipedal ape. That's of interest, of course, to me personally, but I don't think there's a huge economic interest in there. Tim Burchett, you know, he's one of the guys, he's in the House of Representatives. He represents the Knoxville area of Tennessee. He's one of the head guys in charge of the UFO UAP thing right now. He has an interest in Sasquatches. You know, I mean, I've talked to him about it. He actually had a Bigfoot day in Tennessee when we were filming our TV show there, actually. But I don't think that there's a drive I don't think the government cares is basically what it comes down to, not as an organizational thing. And as an example of that, my local Forest Service office, they've given me Sasquatch sighting reports before. I'm on good terms with them. There's no conspiracy, as far as I'm concerned, to keep all this hidden. They seem to be very, very open and interested. I mean, I got it straight from Forest Service workers that, yeah, we believe these things are real. Yeah, okay, now what? That's not their job. Their job is to manage the forests, you know? So I just don't see that they're very interested in it. And I don't see, I would love that if the president did something like that. I just don't see it happening. I don't think there's an interest, an economic interest. And that's kind of what the government is mostly focused on.
0: Do you think Bigfoot is more humanoid as opposed to metaphysical?
1: I think that they are a flesh and blood species. Yes. I don't think that there's any, I've never once encountered in my 30 something years of doing this, any real strong evidence for them being paranormal in any way at all. Everything about them screams, I evolved on this planet. In fact, I can't think of anything that they do better, than any other animal on the planet, except for kind of stay out of our way. Essentially, at the end of the day, they seem to be a perfectly normal species of anthropoid ape, human-like ape, basically is what it is.
0: Let's go to Jackson, Mississippi. Denver's with us. Hello there, Denver.
6: Hey, George. Thanks for this opportunity to speak to the Coast audience.
0: Yes, sir.
6: But I would like to talk about my experience in the Air Force when I saw one. But I'd like to also talk about Riley Martins, who sighted one on the mothership. But first, let me tell you about my experience in the Air Force. When I was leaving the Air Force base in Topeka, Kansas, with a friend, we saw one headed toward the Wakarusa River. And I didn't know what it was, because I'd never seen anything that big before. I thought it was a spirit. But later on, I saw a documentary on radio, you know, and then he was seen all over the country by that time, by 1969. But anyway, when I was reading Riley Martin's book, The Coming of Tan, Riley Martin saw one on the mothership. And the aliens told Ron Martin they used them for collecting data here on Earth. So evidently, Bigfoot must be awful intelligent. I'd like for the guests to comment on that. Thank you.
0: And remember the movie Star Wars, Cliff?
1: Oh, yeah, yeah, big fan.
0: Chewbacca, right, was a Bigfoot?
1: Oh, he's a Wookiee, apparently, from the planet Kashyyyk, if I remember right.
0: He looked just like a Sasquatch, though, didn't he?
1: Yeah, kind of skinny, but honestly, you know, the shoulders aren't very wide, and there's some other differences. But yeah, yeah, I think, and I don't know if you knew this, George, but when they were filming, Return of the Jedi, in the Redwoods, rumor has it that Peter Mayhew actually had to wear a bright orange vest because he was worried about being shot while he was in his costume. So when he was not being filmed, he was actually wearing a bright orange vest to ward away hunters from shooting him. So,
0: I love. What do you think of Denver's comments?
1: Well, I don't know anything about motherships or anything like that, but I can speak a little bit to the intelligence level of what I think is going on with Sasquatches. I mean, all ape species are very, very intelligent, right? So I think that they probably have an intelligence somewhere between like what we expect from chimpanzees and orangutans and stuff and human beings. However, I also want to point out that I think human beings looking at the intelligence level of other animals is an unfair bias on the part of human beings. I think that they have a different kind of intelligence that we probably wouldn't recognize because we're always looking for ourselves. You know, we humans look at the world and frankly, what we see is a mirror. We see ourselves everywhere. So we're looking for human-like intelligence, whereas these things probably have a Sasquatch-like intelligence, you know, whatever that means. So I think that it's apples and oranges to some degree, but they are obviously very, very clever animals and they've done a very good job at staying out of our way.
0: East of the Rockies, Paul is with us in Charlotte, North Carolina. Paul, go ahead.
7: Hey, thanks so much for taking my call. And sure. Mr. Berekman, I've enjoyed your work for a long time. Your enthusiasm for the subject comes through in everything you do.
1: Well, thank you. I do love it.
7: My only question was, nowadays there are security cameras, there's doorbell cameras everywhere. How many reports and how much evidence are you receiving nowadays from, those kind of static cameras?
1: Well, the camera thing, it has been producing more and more photographs and videos, actually. And most of it, they don't really make the public, so to speak. They don't really make it out there. Sometimes people post it on Facebook or something. But, God, the online social media environment is just so toxic and whatnot that they usually get bullied right off of their own platform, frankly. I've been privy to a number of pretty good photographs and actually a couple of videos as well. And the owners of them say, I don't post this anywhere. I don't want you to share this anywhere, but I'll share it with you. And, you know, so the evidence has been more frequently brought to me since everybody has a cool phone in their pocket that has a camera and stuff on it and which shows video. So there's more of it with more and more technology. I know one case where a security camera got a pretty decent shot of one of these things walking on the side of their house, actually. This is up on the Olympic Peninsula. And this is just less than 20 seconds after the guy saw it. He was sitting on his porch. It walked between some trees. He goes, oh my God, look at that. They're real. And then it walked to the side of this house and he goes, oh, wait a minute. That's where my security camera is. And he went and sure enough, he got it on his camera and there were even footprints involved in it. So that sort of thing does happen more than most of the public, the civilians, as I call them, are aware of, because the owners of these things generally don't want the stuff out there. They don't want the video out there because they don't want to be heckled and ridiculed.
0: Cliff, if you find one, were you going to put it in a zoo?
1: I personally wouldn't. No, of course not. But I also don't. I kind of wonder if they would survive, because did you know that mountain gorillas don't survive in zoos?
0: Every
1: gorilla you've ever seen is a lowland gorilla, unless you've gone to Rwanda.
0: Good point. Thank you very much, Cliff. You're one of a kind. Up next, Daniel Perez joins us to talk more about Bigfoot on Coast to Coast.
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0: Monadnock 250 on WKBK. December 1774, months before Lexington and Concord, patriots in New Hampshire take a daring stand against British authority. Hundreds of colonists storm Fort William and Mary, seizing gunpowder and weapons from the British garrison. Many historians call it the first armed rebellion of the American Revolution. The fight for independence had already begun. Remembering the courage that sparked a nation. Monadnock 250 on WKBK.
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1: Excellent. 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
0: 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It was debated in small towns just like ours. 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
1: We'll be back in a moment with Daniel Perez and take calls with him as we talk about Bigfoot at Bluff Creek on Coast to Coast. Beyond Belief, that's our television show, and Tom's here to tell you more about that.
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0: And welcome back to our final segment. George Norrie with you. In 1973, Daniel Perez got interested in Bigfoot when he saw the movie The Legend of Boggy Creek and has been researching the subject matter ever since. And since 1998, he has edited and published the Bigfoot Times newsletter. It's the only ink on paper newsletter being published today. This newsletter is closing in on three decades of continuous publishing. And here he is on Coast to Coast. Daniel, welcome back to the show. How have you been?
1: I've been fine. Thank you for having me.
0: Your latest book is called Bigfoot at Bluff Creek. Is that the same Bluff Creek that our friend Patterson and Giblin did their thing?
1: That's exactly the same Bluff Creek. And here is a copy of the book right here.
0: There you are, holding it up. Is it signed?
1: Yes.
0: Excellent. How did you get really interested in Bigfoot? What happened?
1: Again, in 1973, my older sister and my brother, we all went to see a movie, a monster movie called The Legend of Boggy Creek. And it was from there that my interest developed in the subject matter.
0: What do you think Bigfoot really is, Daniel? What's your biggest guess?
1: An undiscovered primate, whether it's more human or more ape-like, I don't know, but I'm certain they're out there.
0: Do you find it to be more human or more animal?
1: Well, that's a good question, because the late John Green, in his book, Sasquatch, the Apes Among Us, in 1978, did statistical analysis of many of the reports. And it seems like it's an even draw in terms of what the observers have reported. There's maybe about 50% that describe a very man-like animal and about 50% that describes more of a gorilla-like animal. So we could be looking at perhaps a hybrid type of animal that is somewhat like man-like and somewhat ape-like, all rolled up into one.
0: There's a movie out there called Capturing Bigfoot, which alleged that the 67 Patterson Giblin film was fabricated, a fake. What are your takes on that?
1: I have not seen the movie yet. Had I known there was going to be such a big fuss about it, I would have flown to Austin, Texas for the premiere to see it myself. I've been told by Mark Evans, the producer, director of the movie, that by email that I think it's going to stream in October. In that documentary, Capturing Bigfoot, there's a 40-second piece of film that is what they call the dress rehearsal of what Patty is, shot in 67. And it's their contention in that documentary that this quote-unquote dress rehearsal was made in 1966 prior to 1967, prior to the Patterson-Gimlin film. I'm open, but I want to see the documentary myself in October.
0: Regardless of the direction of that film, people are seeing something, Daniel. They're not making it up. Whatever they're seeing, they're seeing something, right?
1: Absolutely. Here's the thing, if I can stop you, is all the people in North America, all the people in the United States specifically, they're not reporting pink kangaroos. They're reporting a 7 to 8 foot tall, hair covered animal, similar to us in body structure, walking in the woods. So there's the difference right there. And I've spoken to a lot of these eyewitnesses, and I can tell you firsthand that I find their reports very compelling and very convincing.
0: In your opinion, Daniel, are we getting any closer to finding the truth?
1: I don't know. I think if we ever find anything, it might be by luck. And with that comment,

0: I just made. The luck that happened to Roger Patterson and Bob Gimlin, it was calculated luck in the sense that they were told that there were reports up on Blue Creek Mountain from August, September of 1967. Blue Creek Mountain is about 6 or 7 air miles from the Patterson-Gimlin film site. So they went up there hoping to see some more footprints. And instead of seeing footprints, they actually got observation and film of a Bigfoot.
1: Let's take some calls as they roll in for you, Daniel. Frank in New York, sure. East of the Rockies. Go ahead, Frank.
2: Very, very simple. Two quick things, then I'll hang up.
1: All right.
2: The first Bigfoot entity goes way, way, way back to the Anunnaki when they came to Earth to mine the gold. They developed the Bigfoot. The second entity, the one that Dr. Matthew talks about, the Xanu, they're interdimensional. They've never fallen from the Garden of Eden. They're very spiritual creatures. And if you have woods, you have trees anywhere, you're going to have these types of entities. It's very common sense will tell you that as far as the ape theory, if that was true, by now we would have shot and killed or captured one of these entities, which the government has with the first type of entity I explained. And the government doesn't want us known about any of this, so they push certain agendas because they don't want us known about the true identity of these two different types of entities.
1: All right, Daniel, let's get your reaction to that.
0: Well, I disagree 100%. I don't think Bigfoot is what this individual has just stated. I see just a very rare species of animal out there that, because they're few in number, that you're not going to see them often, and there's no body to collect at the present time.
1: Any idea how old the species might be?
0: Oh, my goodness, that's a good question. Perhaps in terms of their lineage or how far they go back in terms of history, maybe millions of years.
1: Is it the abominable snowman?
0: What's the question about the abominable snowman?
1: Is Bigfoot the same?
0: I would say no. I would say, and this is a stretch because science has trouble with believing or understanding that there might be an undiscovered primate in North America, and then the idea of the Yeti or the abominable snowman, that would more than likely be a whole different can of worms, a whole different species. So the idea that there could be multiple species, like in North America, in the Himalayas, in Australia, in parts of Russia, it's a stretch, but I believe that's probably the case.
1: Let's go west of the Rockies. Joseph's with us in Colorado. Hey, Joseph, go ahead.
3: Hey, I actually have been face-to-face with a bipedal creature in my backyard, and it killed my cat. And I also have evidence of where it... I do a lie detector test or anything, and my dad saw it too, and our story matched exactly because he saw everything I saw except I was face to face with it.
1: Any pictures, Joe?
3: Only in my head.
1: Describe what it looked like.
3: It has knees exactly like me and you, just like me and you, except it's not as hairy as you would think. It has one or two hairs every inch on its legs. And, it's about 7 feet tall, and it has a, long tail that's, real thick, like your arm, except, like double one arm. It has a really long tail, like a mountain lion tail. And, that was one of the worst, days ever in my life.
1: Did it scare you?
3: I ran out the back door because I heard me and my dad just woke up from a nap, and it was 11 o'clock at night on the same day as the Uvalde school shooting, and we heard this noise, and I ran out. It was dark. I grabbed my flashlight before I ran out, and the first thing I saw was my dad said, "What is that, a dog?" And before I could make it to the creature, it was already in front of me. And I would invite anybody to come to Indian Hills, Colorado, to show you what in my property in the backyard where it happened, because nothing's changed. It was about 5 years ago, but I have major PTSD from it.
1: Daniel, do you get any reports out in Colorado?
0: Oh, absolutely. One only has to go to the BFRO website run by one of your previous guests today, Matt Moneymaker, to find all the reports from the state of Colorado.
1: And he said it wasn't that hairy. Does that make sense?
0: Yes and no. I would say, like any other animal, it's specific to itself in that some might be less hairier than others. As in, when you see the human population, oftentimes you see people that are bald. That doesn't mean that they didn't have hair at one time.
1: Text and tweets, what do you have for Daniel, Tom?
4: Hey, Daniel, Sarah in Washington State has a little two-parter here. She says, what does the creature mainly eat, and does the creature have certain mannerisms when it's happy versus when it's sad?
0: I can't say in terms of mannerism, happy or sad, but in terms of diet, probably anything it could get its hands on, and it especially seemed to be fond of eating deer, which is a very common staple out there in the forest, and they seem to be very good at ambushing deer for the kill in terms of their meat sustenance in life. Plenty of berries out there and plenty of other things out there to eat. There have been reports, and this goes back to John Green from 1978 in his wonderful book, Sasquatch, the Apes Among Us, in the sense that they've often been seen eating leaves from trees. And so there's an abundance of leaves out there. So they could just, in terms of caloric input, it could be a lot higher than we suspect.
1: Daniel, do they live in shelters?
0: No, it seems to be like they just live anywhere they seem to be. You know, they just hunker down wherever the night ends or whatever time of day they want to go to sleep and just park it there. So this is why no one has really found their cave, so to speak, as to where they're denning up. They seem to be denning down probably or perhaps in a different spot every night. I will say, if you go back to 1955 to Micah Mountain, to William Rowe, he did say that he found evidence where this thing, the female one that he saw, may have been sleeping on a continuous basis in a certain spot. And that's from the late William Rowe, I think October of 1955, Micah Mountain in British Columbia.
1: They seem to be family-oriented, don't they?
0: Yes and no. I would suspect that for them to be extremely successful, that there's got to be numbers in the sense that where one is, you'll probably find two, if not three, or a small family group.
1: What do you recommend people do, Daniel, if they see a Bigfoot out in the woods?
0: Well, I think anyone who's gone hiking or anyone who's out there in the woods looking for Bigfoot, that 100% of those people today in 2026 are carrying a cell phone camera. So I would say put it to video mode or put it to the photo mode and hold the camera steady, hold your phone steady and try to get some really good footage.
1: You would think with this era of cell phones and cameras like that, we would get more pictures.
0: That's exactly what I suspect too. And I think it's just a matter of time before that happens.
1: Will people think they're authentic or made up?
0: It depends. I mean, most of these people will probably eventually post it to social media or to YouTube or whatever the platform might be. And then the jury is out as to whether the audience who's looking at those images think they're real or fake.
1: Where's the best place to get your book, Bigfoot at Bluff Creek?
0: BigfootTimes.net. and it was published last year, and it is coming from the author. It's the definitive publication on the Patterson-Gimlin film.
1: Daniel, thank you. Keep in touch with us and find Bigfoot for us, would you?
0: Okay, I'll keep looking.
1: You got it, Daniel Perez, and that wraps up our extravaganza on Bigfoot. Four special guests, all of them home run hitters in their chosen field. For Dan Galante, Tom Danheiser, Sue Trikas, Lex Lonehood, Sean LaDesour, Alec Fernandez, Stephanie Smith, Tim Banal, George Knapp, and Richard Serrett, I'm George Norrie, somewhere out there on Coast to Coast AM. We'll see you on our next edition. Until then, be safe, everyone.

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6: From ABC News, I'm Sherry Preston. New American strikes on Iran. The Pentagon launching what it's calling self-defense attacks on missile launch sites and boats placing mines. Hours afterwards, Secretary of State Marco Rubio talking about the potential peace deal.
7: It's either going to be a good deal or there isn't going to be one.
6: More from ABC's Ian Pannell.
8: A senior U.S. official telling ABC News a potential interim agreement would see the reopening of the Strait of Hormuz, a lifting of the U.S. blockade, and a commitment from the Iranians to negotiate the removal of their stockpile of highly enriched uranium.
6: New hopes around that chemical tank in Southern California that had been in danger of exploding, forcing thousands of evacuations.
9: I'm very, very optimistic moving forward that we're going to continue with the success, that everything is stabilizing, and we're going to get them home as soon as possible.
6: Orange County Fire Chief Craig Covey says the risk of a large explosion is now off the table. Republicans in Texas deciding today who they want to represent them in the Senate. Incumbent John Cornyn facing off against State Attorney General Ken Paxton. He's the pick of President Trump. Here's ABC News Deputy Political Director Ben Siegel.
10: Ken Paxton is someone who has a very loyal, vocal following in Texas Republican politics, and he has no shortage of controversies in his past. He was accused of adultery by his wife, who filed for divorce on biblical grounds. He was indicted on charges of security fraud several years ago, charges that were later dismissed.
6: Dangerous rain across parts of the South. Here's ABC meteorologist Jeff Smith.
11: We're targeting areas from southern Louisiana all the way up to eastern parts of Tennessee with a flood watch in effect. This includes Hattiesburg, Mississippi, which at this hour is under a flash flood emergency, a particularly dangerous situation there with multiple rounds of showers and thunderstorms kind of moving over the same locations.
6: New York Knicks pouring it on, finishing up their sweep of the Cleveland Cavaliers and making it to the NBA Finals for the first time since 1999. 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
12: These statements have not been evaluated by the FDA. This product is not intended to diagnose, treat, cure, or prevent any disease.
6: New warnings about the Ebola outbreak in Africa. The International Rescue Committee now says it could become the deadliest in history. And the World Health Organization says the epidemic is outpacing the response.
16: The director general saying despite a scramble to curb the spread, quote, the epidemic is outpacing us. Doctors suspect more than 900 people have already been infected. At least 10 African nations bordering the Democratic Republic of the Congo warned they now have an elevated transmission risk.
6: That's ABC's Faith Abube. The paraglider who managed to land safely after her parachute was hit and shredded by a small plane in the Austrian Alps is now speaking out. The woman named Sabrina managed to deploy a backup chute and suffered only minor injuries. Here's ABC's Hannah Patah.
17: The experienced 44-year-old paraglider now responding to comments and criticism, saying, I wasn't anywhere I wasn't allowed to be. As a paraglider, you cannot evade a light aircraft. And saying of the pilot who hit her, as a powered aircraft, he is the one required to give way. She said pilots in the area should be more focused and be on the lookout for paragliders, while acknowledging paragliders can often be difficult to spot, even though we are brightly colored.
6: The plane's pilot says he didn't see her until it was just too late. Rescue crews on Mount Hood have now managed to free a man who got trapped under a car-sized boulder. It rolled down a hill into a rock slide. They had to bring in special equipment to move the 16,000-pound rock. I'm Sherry Preston, ABC News.
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2: This is America in the Morning from Westwood One. Good morning, I'm John Trout. It's Tuesday, May 26th, 2026. Here's what's coming up on America in the Morning.
3: The U.S. military launches what they call self-defense strikes on targets in Iran. I'm John Stolness in Washington.
4: A new controversy perks up at a nice facility in New Jersey.
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4: I'm Joan Jones.
6: A divided neighborhood over how to handle a series of shootings in Seattle.
7: We got to deal with this.
6: I'm Clayton Neville.
8: The nation's biggest companies may have billions of dollars coming back to them in tariff refunds, but at least some of them may be having second thoughts about collecting. I'm Peter Schachnow.
9: Tampa Bay Rays shortstop Wander Franco has been found criminally responsible for the sexual and psychological abuse of a minor. I'm Jennifer King.
2: Crews believe they have the upper hand on a toxic tank in California that they feared could have exploded. And Kentucky's Thomas Massey plans another run for Congress. All ahead on America in the Morning. It's 7 after. A peace agreement with Iran is drawing closer, and with Iranian negotiators heading to Qatar for talks, the United States launched what it's called self-defense missile strikes against targets in Iran Monday. With the latest from Washington, here's correspondent John Stolness.
3: A spokesman for U.S. CENTCOM said the U.S. conducted, quote, self-defense strikes in southern Iran to protect troops from threats posed by Iranian forces. They said targets included missile launch sites and Iranian boats who were trying to lay down mines. Speaking at a Memorial Day remembrance at the Pentagon, the president praised the efforts of U.S. military forces in the fight.
10: These incredible men and women gave their lives to ensure that the world's number one state sponsor of terror will never have a nuclear weapon. Oh, and they won't. They will never have a nuclear weapon. I'm sure you know that.
3: The attacks came just hours after Iranian negotiators arrived in Qatar for talks on ending the war. And President Trump posted multiple times over the weekend that peace talks were nearing an endpoint. But Iranian Foreign Ministry spokesman Esmail Baghaei says a deal is not imminent.
11: I believe we have more important works to do than responding to the U.S. president's posts. We are working in order to arrive at the best solutions to maintain and safeguard the interests of our countries.
3: On social media, Trump said he expects Iran to turn over its enriched uranium to the U.S. or have it destroyed in front of witnesses. Former Trump national security advisor turned Trump critic John Bolton told CNN, the president does not understand the nature of the adversary he's trying to negotiate with.
12: They can see that Trump is so palpably desperate to have a deal. They're playing him on that.
3: Meanwhile, Israel says they are planning to escalate the fighting with Hezbollah in Lebanon, which could make negotiations between the U.S. and Iran more difficult to complete. The president on Monday also called on a number of Gulf allies, Muslim-majority countries Saudi Arabia, Qatar, Pakistan, Turkey, Egypt, and Jordan, to sign off on the Abraham Accords as part of this peace agreement. John Stolness, Washington.
2: On a day when President Trump announced that he approved an emergency declaration, authorities in Orange County, California, near Disneyland, say the risk of a catastrophic explosion has been eliminated at a toxic chemical tank that had been leaking vapors and led to an evacuation of 50,000 people. More on the story from correspondent Julie Walker.
13: For days, officials in Southern California were warning of a possible catastrophic explosion from a damaged chemical tank.
14: Our firefighters went in and they were able to visualize the tank. What they found was a potential crack in the tank, which could potentially be relieving some of the pressure in there.
13: Now they say that risk is over. TJ McGovern, Interim Chief, Orange County Fire Authority.
15: We were not doing tank temperature checks during the day while the sun was on it in the most extreme conditions for that tank to go the wrong direction. We were only doing tank temperatures at night. That's why there was delays in getting you guys that information, because we didn't want to put our members in harm's way and let that thing settle during the day, work on the other objectives that we needed to accomplish, and then go operational at night. So
7: we are happy to report that the threat of a blevy is now off the table. That threat has been eliminated.
13: A blevy, a boiling liquid expanding vapor explosion. Orange County Fire Authority's Craig Covey says teams were able to go in overnight to confirm it's off the table because of a crack in the tank.
15: We have verified that it's there and the tank has released its pressure. Additionally to that, the temperature has been stabilized and actually reducing.
13: That 7,000-gallon tank contains methyl methacrylate, a chemical used to make plastics. 50,000 residents in and around Garden Grove remain under evacuation. I'm Julie Walker.
2: 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New Jersey's governor blocked from entering a federal ICE detention center. When America in the Morning continues after these messages.
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1: The WKBK Dependable Weather Forecast.
18: Partly sunny today, highs 79 to 82. Partly cloudy tonight, lows 56 to 59. Partly sunny tomorrow, slight chance of an afternoon shower, highs 82 to 85. Mostly cloudy and cooler Thursday, highs 66 to 69. And partly sunny Friday, highs 62 to 65. I'm meteorologist Joe Shaka from the WKBK Weather Center.
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0: America in the Morning continues. Back to work this Tuesday. Here's the national forecast with AccuWeather.com meteorologist Matt Rindy.
1: As we start off the work week, we are looking at some active weather across a good portion of the southern United States, the southeast into the Tennessee Valley, and continuing in the middle of that. We'll have widespread showers and thunderstorms forming today into tonight. Some of the rain will be heavy and could lead to some localized flooding, especially in areas that received heavy rain last week into this past weekend. With the clouds and rain, temperatures will be a little bit low average in the 70s and low 80s. Thunderstorms will be more scattered through Florida into the southeast Georgia and the eastern Carolinas and largely forming in the afternoon. It will also be warmer with highs in the 80s and 90s. Strong to severe thunderstorms will develop this afternoon farther west through the parts of eastern New Mexico into western and southern Texas. These storms will have the potential for damaging wind gusts, hail, and flooding downpours. And showers and thunderstorms will also continue farther north through the Rockies from New Mexico into Wyoming, Montana, and Idaho, and also extending into northern Nevada and northern California. And a few of the storms could contain gusty winds and small hail. Showers will also continue through much of Oregon and Washington. It's going to be quite cool in the northwest through Northern California, with highs mostly in the 50s and 60s, and then warm to the 90s in the southwest, where it will be dry with more sunshine. In the northern plains, another system will cause a few gusty storms through parts of central Minnesota into Wisconsin late this afternoon and evening. Most of the region will be dry and warm much of the day, with 90s stretching from eastern Montana into southwest Minnesota. That's the weather across America. There will be plenty of clouds in Paducah, Kentucky, with showers and thunderstorms and a high of 76. Pierce, South Dakota will be hot with sunshine and a high of 94. That's the nation's weather. I'm AccuWeather.com meteorologist Matt Rindy.
0: 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New Jersey's governor was turned away from a federal ICE facility in the state's largest city on Monday, a holding center that Mikey Sherrill demands be closed down. The story from correspondent Joan Jones.
2: Protesters claim food being served to illegal aliens detained at Delaney Hall in Newark is spoiled, and now those detainees are on a food strike. That got the attention of U.S. Senator Andy Kim, who paid a visit to the facility over the weekend.
3: They talked about the inhumane treatment, talked about the poor food. They talked about the water tasting disgusting.
2: Now, Kim is a federal politician allowed to enter unannounced. But when New Jersey Governor Mikey Sherrill attempted to join the protest on Monday and enter that facility, she was denied because she's a state official.
4: We've been working with ICE to get into the facility. I was just denied that this morning.
2: Also, visitation to Delaney Hall was suspended due to riots outside the facility, according to the Department of Homeland Security, which calls the Memorial Day visitation attempt by the governor a political stunt. DHS says all detainees get three meals a day, clean water, clothing, bedding, showers, soap, and toiletries. Illegal aliens, they say, also have access to phones to communicate with family and lawyers. I'm Joan Jones.
0: Following several shootings in their neighborhood, some Seattle residents decided to go to extraordinary lengths to make their streets safer. Correspondent Clayton Neville reports.
5: Residents of a North Seattle neighborhood are taking matters into their own hands after neighbors say multiple shootings have happened in a matter of weeks. So a group of them set up makeshift barricades serving as so-called shields near North 98th Street and Linden Avenue North. Piles of dirt, logs, gravel, and even chunks of concrete were turned into roadblocks that partially blocked access to three residential streets near Aurora Avenue where the shootings happened. Some neighbors aren't sure it's the way to protest.
6: Our neighbors put these up in self-defense.
7: The risk of emergency services not being able to get through here is greater than the good that they think that they're doing from putting up this.
5: King News in Seattle spoke with residents against and in support of the barricades.
8: We got to deal with this.
6: We celebrate when there's not a shooting.
5: Seattle requires permits to block or place structures in public streets. Under city rules, any unauthorized street blockage could lead to fines or removal orders. The city now being urged to crack down on crime in that area. I'm Clayton Neville.
0: It's 18 after. Tariff refunds. Billions of dollars owed to U.S. businesses. When America in the Morning continues after these messages.
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0: It's 20 after. Welcome back. You're with America in the Morning. As business gets grinding again today, so do the markets. Here's CNBC's Peter Shacknow with Tuesday Business.
14: New figures compiled from Wall Street firms show that $14 billion has been paid out in tariff refunds so far after some of the Trump administration's tariffs were overturned by the Supreme Court.
15: It's been something of a political minefield for companies. President Trump said last month that he would remember who decided not to seek refunds. So I have been told that those comments did initially give some companies a little bit of pause, a lot of trying to figure out what exactly he meant by that. But many of the biggest firms have been applying anyway.
14: That's CNBC White House correspondent Megan Casella. And that list includes Walmart, Apple, Target, Home Depot, Costco, and many others. New Fed Chairman Kevin Warsh is officially in place following his swearing-in ceremony on Friday.
16: Our mandate at the Fed is to promote price stability and maximum employment. When we pursue those aims with wisdom and clarity, independence and resolve, inflation can be lower, growth stronger, real take-home pay higher, and America can be more prosperous.
14: Warsh's Fed will have to deal with an increasing inflation problem and the fact that President Trump wants interest rates to be lower. Jenny Harrington, portfolio manager at Gilman Hill Asset Management, tells us what she'd like to see from Warsh.
17: Here's what I care about. I care that he maintains a bipartisan, data-driven, thoughtful government agency. In theory, if he does that, that's market-friendly because it's good for the United States, it's organized, it's dependable. So I don't really care if he's, you know, hearing Trump say, hey, they like you. You know, like, I don't care. I don't really want him to want to be liked. I just want him to do the job. Like, stay bipartisan, look at the data, make good decisions.
14: Former shareholders of video game maker Activision have reached a $250 million settlement over Activision's acquisition by Microsoft in 2023 for $75 billion. Shareholders had alleged that deal had shortchanged them. Hyundai and Tesla owners may be getting recall notices. Hyundai is recalling about 421,000 Tucson and Santa Cruz vehicles over a software error that may cause unexpected application of brakes. And Tesla is recalling nearly 15,000 Model Y SUVs over a missing weight certification label that could lead owners to overload those vehicles. On today's business calendar, investors will have some fresh data points, including the latest on home prices from S&P Case-Shiller and the conference Conference Board's monthly reading on consumer confidence. Those numbers are not likely to be upbeat. A rival reading, the University of Michigan's widely followed Consumer Sentiment Index, fell to a record low for May, with rising gas prices and overall inflation getting the bulk of the blame. Auto parts retailer AutoZone is the loan earnings report of note today, but later in the week we'll get quarterly numbers from retailers Best Buy, Costco, Gap, Kohl's, and Dick's Sporting Goods, among others.
0: CNBC's Peter Schack now, 24 after. The most expensive congressional primary race ever. When America in the Morning continues after these messages.
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0: America in the Morning, back now at 26 after. A Kentucky Republican congressman who lost his primary isn't going away quietly. Representative Thomas Massey filed on Monday to run for his Kentucky House seat in 2028, less than a week after losing in the primary to a challenger backed by President Donald Trump. The president has reportedly rallied against Massey, who broke with Trump on several high-profile issues in recent months, including the U.S. and Israel's war against Iran, and was also the leading GOP voice in the House to force the release of the federal government's files on deceased sex offender Jeffrey Epstein. The congressional race between Massey and former Navy SEAL Ed Gelrein was the most expensive House primary race ever, with more than $32 million spent. Shifting gears, a star Major League Baseball player who was arrested for having sexual relations with a 14-year-old girl in the Dominican Republic was found guilty but will not be heading to jail. Correspondent Jennifer King reports that while Wander Franco will remain free, the young girl's mother is serving time in prison.
26: Tampa Bay Rays shortstop Wander Franco has been found criminally responsible for the sexual and psychological abuse of a minor by a judge in the Dominican Republic, but he will not serve a sentence. Franco was arrested in 2024, accused of having a relationship with a 14-year-old girl, during which time he paid the girl's mother thousands of dollars. The mother was found guilty of sex trafficking and sentenced to 10 years. The judge says he took into consideration that Franco was a victim of extortion, so he was given a judicial pardon. It's not clear what will happen to his major league career. The Rays placed him on the restricted list, which means he hasn't been getting paid. Leaving court in Puerto Plata, Franco said, "I feel calm," and asked his fans to continue supporting him. His full sentencing is set for June 16th. I'm Jennifer King.
0: America in the Morning for Monday, May 26th, 2026 is produced by Jeff McKay. I'm John Trout. This is Westwood One.
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0: This is America in the Morning from Westwood One. Coming up this half hour.
1: It's election day in the Texas runoffs. I'm Clayton Neville.
2: Memorial Day is marked around the country with wreath ceremonies and flags being placed at grave sites. I'm Julie Walker.
3: Officials at the FDA were blinded by a recent policy change allowing more e-cigarettes and nicotine pouches to hit the U.S. market. Jennifer King, Washington.
4: A 40-year-old zipper may revolutionize tech. I'm the new old tech guy, Chuck Palm.
0: Questions raised over Donald Trump's stock trades. The vice president takes on fraud. The FDA's red flags about nicotine. Robert Workman has sports and the winners and losers of the American Music Awards. Back after these messages.
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0: Trust you had a pleasant Memorial Day. Welcome back to America in the Morning and some severe weather hot spots today. Here's AccuWeather.com meteorologist Matt Rindy.
11: As we start the work week, we're looking at some strong to severe thunderstorms developing this afternoon into this evening through parts of eastern New Mexico into western and southern Texas. These storms will have the potential for damaging winds, hail, and flooding downpours. Showers and thunderstorms will also continue farther north through the Rockies from New Mexico into Wyoming, Montana, and Idaho, and also extending into northern Nevada and northern California, and a few of those storms could contain gusty winds and small hail. Showers will also continue through much of Oregon and Washington, and it's also going to be quite cool in the northwest with those clouds and showers into northern California with highs mostly in the 50s and 60s, and then warm into the 90s in the southwest where it will be dry with more sunshine. We're looking at some active weather across the

0: portion of the southern United States, from the southeast into the Tennessee Valley and continuing into the middle Atlantic. There'll be widespread showers and thunderstorms forming today into tonight. Some of the rain could be heavy and lead to localized flooding, especially in areas that received heavy rain last week into this past weekend. Clouds and rain temperatures will be a little bit below average with highs in the 70s and low 80s. Thunderstorms will be a little bit more scattered through Florida into southeast Georgia and eastern Carolinas and largely forming in the afternoon. It's also going to be warmer with highs in the 80s and 90s. In the northern plains, there'll be another system causing a few gusty thunderstorms through the central parts of Minnesota and Wisconsin late this afternoon and evening. Most of the region will be dry much of the day, with 90s stretching from eastern Montana into southwest Minnesota. And we have a storm moving through Canada that could produce a few showers and thunderstorms in northern Maine, but much of the northeast will be dry today with some sunshine and highs in the 70s and 80s. That's the nation's weather. I'm AccuWeather.com meteorologist Matt Rindy.
1: 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On Monday night, the U.S. military unleashed what it called self-defense strikes against Iranian boats and missile launchers near the Strait of Hormuz, which comes as the U.S. and Iran have been negotiating to end the war, which has frozen Gulf shipping and oil supplies around the world. Correspondent Rika Ann Garcia reports that the ongoing talks between the U.S. and Iran on a deal to end the war continue. Israel has not been happy with some of the terms being offered, while Iranians are seeking ways to restore public spirit.
2: Despite the tensions felt across the country, Iranians are gathering to celebrate community and everyday life. That's the sound of live music, where more than 300 people have gathered at the Tehran Contemporary Art Museum with the hopes of restoring public spirit. As people seek moments of normalcy at home, diplomatic efforts continue behind the scenes. The U.S. and Iran appear to be closing in on a deal to end the war. Regional officials say the deal would gradually open the Strait of Hormuz and see the U.S. end its blockade of Iranian ports, easing a global energy crisis. The deal would also include sanctions relief and the release of frozen Iranian funds and end the fighting between Israel and Hezbollah in Lebanon. But other issues like Iran's missile program and the status of Iran's uranium enrichment appear to remain unaddressed.
3: They would rather invest in Hezbollah. They would rather invest in the rapists and the murderers of Hamas. They would rather invest in those groups than they do in their own people. That's what Iran invests in. And that's what the world, that's what you should be asking me about. That's what the BBC should be covering. And that's what these other media outlets should be covering, is how evil these people are in Iran and the damage they've done to people all over the world.
2: Israel's opposition leader Yair Lapid says the U.S.-Iran deal fails to meet Israel's goals and criticized Prime Minister Netanyahu for allowing Washington to negotiate with little Israel input. Lapid, who seeks to unseat Netanyahu in the upcoming elections, described the deal as disturbing and warned it will condemn Israel to future wars with Iran. He and fellow opposition leader Naftali Bennett have formed a coalition to challenge Netanyahu. Lapid ruled out a two-state solution and cooperation with Arab parties, but emphasized that Israel should avoid steps that would hinder a future Palestinian state. I'm Rika Ann Garcia.
1: It's a big day in the Lone Star State as Texas voters will head to the polls today in several high-profile runoff elections. Correspondent Clayton Neville reports.
4: Texas's senior Senator John Cornyn has been in Congress for longer than four decades. His challenger in today's Republican runoff for his Senate seat is embattled Texas Attorney General Ken Paxton, who has seen allegations of securities fraud and extramarital affairs. Cornyn urging his supporters to get out and vote.
5: Ronald Reagan famously said that freedom is never more than one generation away from extinction, so that each generation must fight and defend that freedom. Edmund Burke said, "The only thing necessary for the triumph of evil over good is for good men and women to do nothing."
4: In a social media post ahead of Election Day, the incumbent insisted that every vote counts.
5: "I would appreciate your vote."
4: Meanwhile, Paxton's coming off an endorsement by President Trump just days ago. He spoke with Fox News.
6: "With the endorsement, it becomes a lot clearer that I'm going to be the nominee, and we wanted to focus on the positive and then focus on our next job, which is to take down this Democrat who has the most radical views that maybe I've ever seen, certainly in Texas."
4: Paxton's talking about Democrat James Tallarico. Some Republicans concerned that Paxton could have trouble beating Tallarico, suggesting Cornyn is the safer bet. Senate leadership, like Majority Leader John Thune, backed the senior senator. All eyes on Texas, as a Democratic win in November could shift the balance of power in Congress. There are other runoff races on the ballot, though, in the Lone Star State today, including the Attorney General's race, where Republican Congressman Chip Roy and State Rep. Mays Middleton are going head-to-head, and Georgia

Count the victory, we count the cost. Today we are reminded that there could be no 4th of July without America's armed forces, and there could be no Independence Day without Memorial Day.

0: Memorial Day is marked around the country with wreath ceremonies and flags being placed at grave sites.
1: We owe our liberty, our self-government, the glories of our history and our very nation itself to the generations who paid for it with everything they had, the ultimate sacrifice.
0: At Arlington National Cemetery outside Washington, President Trump laying a wreath at the tomb of the unknown soldier and later making remarks.
1: We honor those who fell so that our republic might stand, those who died so that our nation could live, those who gave up their sacred light on earth so that the sublime light of American freedom would shine forever and ever.
0: Trump also paid tribute to Gold Star families in attendance who lost loved ones.
1: They've not just made the ultimate sacrifice, they've offered the ultimate proof that we Americans do indeed love liberty.
0: Also with the president, his vice president, J.D. Vance, Secretary of Defense, Pete Hegseth, other members of the military and of his cabinet. I'm Julie Walker.
2: It's 16 till. When we return on America in the Morning, questions are mounting over President Trump's thousands of stock trades this year after these messages.
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9: Partly sunny today, highs 79 to 82. Partly cloudy tonight, lows 56 to 59. Partly sunny tomorrow, slight chance of an afternoon shower, highs 82 to 85. Mostly cloudy and cooler Thursday, highs 66 to 69. And partly sunny Friday, highs 62 to 65. I'm meteorologist Joe.

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2: It's 14 till. America in the Morning continues. Vice President J.D. Vance is expected to host state attorneys general at the White House today for a meeting on his task force on fraud. It's the latest move by Vance to cement his role as the face of the administration's efforts to combat fraud after President Trump tapped him to lead the new initiative in March. Politico is reporting that while Republican attorneys general were invited to the event about a week ago, invites were sent to Democrat attorneys general on Friday with a deadline to RSVP by Saturday. Earlier this month, the DOJ's new fraud division executed at least 22 search warrants against daycare centers in Maine, and indictments were handed down to 15 people in Minnesota for fraud schemes, allegedly involving millions of dollars in Medicaid funds. There's confusion at the Food and Drug Administration over a new policy that breaks with requirements for new nicotine products. Correspondent Jennifer King explains.
3: The Associated Press has learned officials at the FDA were blindsided by a recent policy change allowing more e-cigarettes and nicotine pouches to hit the U.S. market. The new vaping guidelines allow sales while products are under scientific review, but before they are authorized, and bypasses a federally required period for public comment and revisions. It happened just a few days before the resignation of former FDA Commissioner Marty McCary, who was under pressure from vaping lobbyists. At around the same time, the agency okayed new fruit-flavored vape products. Former FDA official Mitch Zeller says it begs the question of whether the true subject matter experts may have actually opposed the policy and were ordered to do it anyway. Jennifer King, Washington.
2: There are renewed questions being raised after a government report showed thousands of stock trades that were made on behalf of President Trump so far this year. Ben Thomas reports that many of these trades involve companies directly affected by the president's policies.
4: Recent presidents have stayed away from trading stocks in companies whose fortunes they could change with the stroke of a pen. But President Trump has shattered that precedent. A report filed with the Office of Government Ethics reveals more than 3,600 buy and sell orders in the first quarter of this year. They include as much as $6 million in NVIDIA.
5: I'm very grateful that the U.S. government, the Trump administration, has approved licenses for us to export H-20s to China.
4: That's CEO Jensen Huang last August. The president's portfolio also includes Apple, Boeing, and Tesla, and the CEOs of all four accompanied Trump on his visit to China. The Trump Organization says the portfolio is managed by third parties, and the president has no say in what stocks are bought or sold. I'm Ben Thomas.
2: An MIT professor finds an old phototype invention in his garage, decides to 3D print it, and it may just be the best new tech of the year. The new old tech guy Chuck Palm has that story.
6: Finally, a tech story that has nothing to do with AI and everything to do with patients. In 1985, a Polaroid engineer named Bill Freeman read an ad in Scientific American magazine. $10,000 prize for the best idea in clothing and textiles. He sent in something very unusual, a three-sided zipper. Not a zipper for your jacket, a zipper that could make a floppy piece of material instantly rigid, like a tent, chairs, bags. Any material that you could carry flat would be locked into shape when you zip it. But the judges passed. Freeman filed a patent anyway and stuck the prototype in his garage. 40 years later, MIT dug it out. Their lab took Freeman's idea, now a professor at the same institution, and built it with a 3D printer, and they call it the Y-Zipper. It now has hundreds of uses. Wrap it around a medical wrist cast, and the patient can loosen it during the day and lock it up at night. Attach a motor, and a robot changes the lengths of its own legs mid-stride. 3D printers made this tech real today. A 3D zipper that was tech before its time looks like it's finally come of age. Sometimes the best ideas in tech just need 40 years to find their moment. Visit thenewoldtechguy.com. I'm Chuck Palm.
2: Tuesday Sports is in with America in the Morning's Robert Workman.
7: NBA, the Knicks completed a four-game sweep of the Cavaliers in the Eastern Conference Final, 130-93. They led by as many as 45 last night, winning their 11th game in a row in these playoffs. Coach Mike Brown says everybody played a part.
8: I mean, I could say a lot about our team individually, especially 33 assists on 48 baskets, but, you know, our bench was fantastic.
7: New York is the first team to win three series-clinching games by 30 points or more in a single postseason, and they're heading to the NBA Finals for the first time since 1999. On the ice, Game 3 of the Eastern Conference Finals in Montreal, the Hurricanes clipped the Canadiens 3-2 in overtime for a 2-1 lead in that series. That's back-to-back OT victories for Carolina. Baseball, Tatsuya Imai and the Tattoos combined for the first no-hitter in the majors in over a year as the Astros routed the Rangers 9-0. Christian Walker homered for the fourth time in the last 3 days and drove in three. The last no-no was in September of 2024. Phillies blanked the Padres 3-0. Jesus Luzardo and friends scattered five hits. Kyle Schwarber hit his league-leading 21st dinger. Pirates edged the Cubs 2-1. Chicago has now dropped 9 in a row. Orioles outlasted the Rays 9-7 in 13 innings. This one was 2-2 through 9. But both teams scored in the 11th, the 12th, and the 13th innings. Colton Cowser ending it with his second walk-off homer in as many days. Nationals knocked six balls out of the park in a 10-2 romp over the Guardians. Curtis Meade hit two of them. Wins for the Mariners, Dodgers, Yankees, Diamondbacks, Marlins, Reds, White Sox, and Brewers. And at the French Open, a good day for the seeds, including a couple of top Americans, men's fifth seed Ben Shelton, and women's number six Amanda Anisimova, both straight set winners. That's Tuesday Sports.
2: Thank you, sir. 7 till. The Force may be fading at the box office. That and more when America in the Morning returns after these messages.
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13: 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All about the plants that keep on giving today on the Old Farmer's Almanac Radio Report. With more practical tips and useful advice, this is the Old Farmer's Almanac Radio Report for Tuesday, May 26th, the 146th day of the year. Astronaut Sally Ride was born on this day, and the Wham-O Company trademarked the name Frisbee in 1959. You don't have to be lazy to appreciate the ease of having perennial garden plants. Those you can plant once and harvest for years to come. Rhubarb is perhaps the king of all perennials. The pie plant will produce edible stalks for decades. Asparagus, too, will produce for years after your initial investment. And don't forget strawberries. They're good for several years, and they grow runners, which continually propagate more plants. Patience at the start is key, though. Most take several years to establish before producing an edible harvest. That's the Old Farmer's Almanac Radio Report. 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
2: 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America in the Morning continues. Monday's American Music Awards featured some hit makers from the past and some surprising winners. Entertainment reporter Kevin Carr has a recap.
14: The stars were out for the American Music Awards, which took place in Las Vegas with Queen Latifah as host.
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14: Taylor Swift went into the night with 8 nominations, but Sabrina Carpenter, who had 7, took home Album of the Year for Man's Best Friend. Man's She also won Best Female Pop Artist and Best Pop Album. But the biggest winner was K-pop. BTS, returning to the music scene after 4 years off for mandated military service in Korea, won Artist of the Year, and their song Swim won Song of the Summer.
16: Thank you. It's an honor to have this precious award once again after everybody done their military service.
14: Also from the K-pop world, the singing voices of Huntrix won Song of the Year for their K-pop Demon Hunter single, Golden. We're going up. The movie soundtrack also won Soundtrack of the Year. New Artist of the Year went to the global girl group Cat's Eye.
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14: They also won Breakthrough Pop Artist and Best Video for Gnarly. 80s rocker Billy Idol received a Lifetime Achievement Award and performed live at the event.
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14: A full list of winners is available at theamas.com. I'm Kevin Carr.
2: The NBA's two-time reigning top player and a former three-time MVP headline the list of this year's best basketball stars, correspondent Gethin Coolball reports.
19: Shai Gilgeous-Alexander of Oklahoma City and Nikola Jokic of Denver were unanimous first-team All-NBA selections this season, while San Antonio's Victor Wembanyama missed joining them in that club by one vote. Wembanyama, the Los Angeles Lakers' Luka Doncic, and Detroit's Cade Cunningham completed the All-NBA first team, the NBA said Sunday while releasing the vote totals. Boston's Jaylen Brown, the LA Clippers' Kawhi Leonard, Cleveland's Donovan Mitchell, Houston's Kevin Durant, and New York's Jalen Brunson were named second-team All-NBA selections. I'm Gethin Coolball.
2: It's hard to call a movie that brought in $82 million in ticket sales in its opening holiday weekend a flop. But when it comes to Star Wars, the newest piece of the Empire isn't faring as well as its predecessors. Star Wars The Mandalorian and Grogu is officially Disney's lowest ever Star Wars film opening. It has so far tallied less than 2018's Solo, A Star Wars Story, which at $84 million was the previous lowest opening Star Wars project in the era of Disney Star Wars releases. And this comes as The Mandalorian series is the most watched original show on Disney Plus, with more than 1.3 billion hours watched globally. But don't feel too bad for Star Wars. The franchise grosses more than $1 billion in retail sales each year, even without a new title arriving in theaters. That's our show for today, Tuesday, May 26th, 2026. America in the Morning is produced by Jeff McKay. I'm John Trout. This is Westwood One.
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23: From ABC News, I'm Sherry Preston. Secretary of State Marco Rubio telling reporters overnight that as soon as an agreement with Iran is reached, the Strait of Hormuz will reopen.
24: It's going to take a couple days to settle on, even down to the disagreements over a word, sentence. So we'll have to work through that.
23: The U.S. military, meantime, carrying out what it says were self-defense strikes in southern Iran, including on missile launcher sites and on boats placing mines. In western Lebanon, an Israeli strike on a village has left a dozen people dead. Republicans in Texas are voting today in a runoff for the primary that will determine which Republican faces off against Democrat James Tallarico for Senate this November. Here's ABC News Deputy Political Director Ben Siegel.
25: President Trump weighed in the runoff here, endorsed Ken Paxton, who is running a primary challenge against Senator John Cornyn, a four-term veteran of the Senate. Someone from the George Bush wing of the party predates this Donald Trump moment of the Republican Party. And it's just sort of this new test of what the Republican Party is, who is a Republican in this last phase of the Trump administration, of President Trump's two terms in office.
23: That evacuation zone around the failing chemical tank in Southern California is shrinking after officials in Orange County said the worst case scenario of a catastrophic explosion has been averted.
0: This would have been a huge chemical explosion, and it would have set off likely other chemical explosions from other tanks that are around it and at other properties around the aerospace manufacturing center. So, yeah, this would have been a big deal. So they cleared out 10 square miles all around the area. At the peak, there were 50,000 people who were told they had to evacuate.
23: ABC's Alex Stone in Los Angeles. In New York,
1: it's time to party like it's 1999. No truer words have ever been spoken.
23: ESPN's Ryan Field as the New York Knicks head back to the finals for the first time since 1999 after beating the Cavs. You're listening to ABC News.
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23: Memorial Day services held across the country on Monday, including in White Bear Lake, Minnesota, where Master Sergeant Nicole Ammer was from. She was killed in Kuwait on March 1st in an Iranian drone attack. This is her mother, Deb Safsline.
6: I think everybody who serves for their country, and they do expect to come home. So it's very difficult. It's very sad.
23: Ammer was one of six U.S. service members who were killed in that attack. A plea from Pope Leo, do not forget about humanity in the age of technology.
26: In his first ever papal encyclical, the Pope recognizing AI's power to heal, connect, and educate, but underlining the need to protect human dignity in an age when technology threatens to replace so many jobs and change the way we live.
27: Artificial intelligence now demands to be disarmed, freed from logics that turn it into an instrument of domination, exclusion, and death.
26: The Pope joined on stage by Chris Olar, co-founder of AI company Anthropic, who has been calling for the same regulations for years.
23: It's ABC's Tom Sophie Burridge at the Foreign Desk. Google could be facing a fine in Europe of hundreds of millions of dollars. A German newspaper reporting the EU is preparing its largest fine ever for Google breaking rules in the Digital Markets Act. And Ferrari has unveiled its first all-electric car. The four-door Luce was developed with the help of iPhone designer Joni Ive and will go on sale later this year. Sherry Preston, ABC News.
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30: 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Travel this year is costing more than usual for Granite Staters. Millions of Americans hit the road for Memorial Day weekend, but gas prices are causing pause among some hesitant drivers to book their next trip. In New Hampshire, the average price of gas is $4.46 per gallon, which is up from last year's average of $2.91. On the water, it costs up to $2 more to fill up a boat's tank. Mike Adam, the owner of Granite State Dock and Marine, told WMUR-TV that, quote, you can be over $1,000 to fill up. With all the costs that go into this recreation, boaters state they are willing to pay for the gasoline to get out on the water. Pavement work will continue on Marlboro Street in Keene between Baker and Easter Avenue today and should take a couple of days. On Island Street, sidewalk repairs continue today along with prep for paving later this week. Concrete repair and demolition work on City Hall's parking garage will continue all week. Sidewalk installation work starts on Willis Street this morning. Roads will reopen normally each evening, and sewer lateral repair near Green Acres Road also begins. More projects are scheduled around the city later this week. A crash in Ringe on Friday sent one person to the hospital. According to a Facebook post from the Ringe Fire Department, the crash happened around 3:45 Friday. The driver was initially trapped in the vehicle and was removed using the jaws of life. The driver was airlifted to a hospital in Worcester for treatment. Police tell the Sentinel it happened behind west of the border, just off Route 119. Police haven't released a cause or any further details of the crash. Business news and sports are next. 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
30: The U.S. stock market closed out its eighth straight winning week on Friday as markets were closed Monday for Memorial Day. The S&P 500 gained 27 points and will open at 7,473. The Dow Jones Industrial Average climbed 294 points and begins trading this morning at 50,579. And the NASDAQ gained 50 points and opens at 26,343.
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30: The Minnesota Twins held off the Boston Red Sox 6-5 at Soggy Fenway Park Sunday to complete a three-game sweep for their 10th victory in 14 games. Most of the game was played in a steady rain, with the infield becoming very sloppy in the ninth. Pinch runner Connor Wong, the potential tying run, was cut down at the plate. Boston hosts the Braves for a three-game series starting tonight at 6:45. Several athletes on Keene High's boys track team had their season best performances on Saturday at their dual meet in Londonderry. They'll compete next in the D1 state championship meet in Londonderry this coming Saturday. Today, boys Keene High freshman baseball heads to Londonderry, while JV heads to Bedford. Boys JV and varsity lacrosse head to Brattleboro, and girls varsity lacrosse travels to Hollis Brookline. 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
13: Partly sunny today, highs 79 to 82. Partly cloudy tonight, lows 56 to 59. Partly sunny tomorrow, slight chance of an afternoon shower, highs 82 to 85. Mostly cloudy and cooler Thursday, highs 66 to 69. And partly sunny Friday, highs 62 to 65. I'm meteorologist Joe Shaka from the WKBK Weather Center.
30: It's 52 degrees outside our West Keene studios at 610 in the WKBK News Center. I'm Kelsey Johnson.
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1: It is.
0: Time to hit those feet on the floor, start your day. Another day. For those who worked Monday through Friday, here's some good news, right? Assuming you had the day off yesterday, it's only a four-day work week. It's the first thing I thought of this morning. I'm like, yeah, it's kind of a shorter week for a lot of folks. Not a bad reason to celebrate and to be in a good mood as you start your Tuesday morning, the 26th day of May in the year 2026. I'm your host, Dan Mitchell. Kelsey's on the other side of the glass this morning in the news center. Joe's in the weather center with a lot less pressure on him this week for the weather forecast details, because next weekend's just a regular old weekend, although I guess you could say it's the last weekend in May, and then we start the month of June, and starting on, one week from today. So Joe's in the Weather Center, details of the forecast momentarily, and coming up in about 90 minutes with all the details. What's going on this week? I guess one of the things to be on the lookout for weather-wise this week is going to be warmer temperatures. After a weekend that was a little on the cooler side, certainly on the damp side, we're going to see temperatures slowly progress up into the 80s. At least for Wednesday, things cool back down on Thursday and Friday. So really, we only get the one day of the warm weather, but at least we're getting that one day. Word's still out on the weekend. We'll talk to Joe about that. Yesterday turned out to be pretty darn nice. Yeah, it was a little damp, a little drizzly in the morning. Then by noon, things cleared out. We had sun, blue skies, nice temperatures. Had a chance to go to the parade down Main Street in Marlboro yesterday. They did have to move the parade originally scheduled for Sunday. And, you know, that was, it was a washout. not a lot going on Sunday. So they moved the parade to yesterday, which was very, very nice. It was minus the bands because, again, when you move a parade, bands are committed elsewhere, and they were. But it was still a lot of fun and nice to see a lot of our neighbors. Likewise, for a lot of the other Memorial Day observances that were held yesterday, Mother Nature did a pretty good job. Sunday, not so much. Saturday wasn't bad at all. Great day for gardening, being outside. It was a little cooler, not so sunny. A little bit breezy, too. So whatever you did this weekend, whether you just chilled out, maybe you did some barbecuing. Hopefully you made it to a cemetery or made some own personal observances of Memorial Day, whatever you did. I hope you had a really nice weekend. And now it's a Tuesday and back to the grind. People not taking any time off, really, or not a lot, working on the roadways here in the city. So much construction going on. I went down Marlboro Street this morning. I had to go to the post office early. So I just cut down Marlboro Street. I forgot that the last week they tore up all the tar. All the is gone. So they did that scarification. Is that what they call it? They ripped up all the tar. So there was dirt and there was potholes and there were raised manhole covers. Not easy to get down that. But soon it'll look much nicer. Again, they're back at it today, starting in about an hour. The Basin Brothers continuing the pavement milling. That's what it's called, on Marlboro Street, between Baker and Eastern Avenue. The work anticipated to take a couple of days. Pavement shimming will be performed the remainder of the week in order to safely perform the scope of the work. Marlboro Street will really be a one-way tract of active construction zones. It's going to be a mess. Traffic setup. An associated scope of the work anticipated to be completed by the end of the week, which is good news. But if you can avoid Marlboro Street, if you can, if you just use it as a cut across or a shortcut or something like that, I would avoid it because it's going to be worked on all week long. Island Street today, starting at 7 o'clock. The city's contract over there is SUR. They're doing repairs to the concrete sidewalk and preparing the road surface for paving later in the week. In order to safely perform the work, Island Street would be closed, and they're going to detour it by means of Pearl Street, and traffic in proximity to the work zone will be established as alternating one-way traffic. So again, you should probably avoid that area as much as you can today, too. City Hall parking garage starting at 7 o'clock, the city's contractor. Structural Preservation Systems is continuing selective demolition and concrete repairs for the City Hall parking garage. The work's continuing all week and is anticipated to take roughly another month to complete the scope of that work. Also, the city's contractor, BC Construction, doing some excavation in preparation of installing new sidewalks along Willow Street. In order to safely perform the work, Willow Street, at the location of active construction, will be alternating one-way traffic. It's going to continue all week and is anticipated to take approximately 28 calendar days to install all the sidewalks along Willow Street. So Willow's getting a nice facelift. Green Acres Road today, landscaping, repairing an existing sewer lateral around 34 Green Acres Road to perform the work. They're going to have alternating one-way traffic. Well, that takes you at least starting today. Bartholomew Court on Wednesday, they're going to install some sidewalks in that area, and that'll take a couple of weeks. Court Street at Cheshire Medical Center this Friday, Faulkner Landscaping is working on the landscaping in the traffic circle island in proximity to the medical center. So they're going to do some work on that. And George Street, the bridge replacement road work continues. And so they have the usual changes to any traffic in that particular part of the city. Man, that's a long list. That's a long list. Your taxpayer dollars at work making the roads look nice. 21 past the hour. Let's update you on what's going on out there weather-wise. 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They love their job and think you will too. 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
3: Partly sunny today, highs 79 to 82. Partly cloudy tonight, lows 56 to 59. Partly sunny tomorrow, slight chance of an afternoon shower, highs 82 to 85. Mostly cloudy and cooler Thursday, highs 66 to 69. And partly sunny Friday, highs 62 to 65. I'm meteorologist Joe Shaka from the WKBK Weather Center.
0: All right, Joe, appreciate that an awful lot. Right now, foggy, lot of fog out here in West Keene, at least our part of the world. Other parts of the city most likely too. If you're high and dry and above the town, then you're probably getting ready to see some sunshine. Right now, 52 degrees outside our Davis Oil and Propane Company studios. Mentioned all the rain that we had on Sunday. And again, it's helping as far as drought conditions are concerned. We were talking about this with Joe last week. With the drought report coming out on Thursday, we have improved a little bit here in Cheshire County, but still abnormally dry. According to weather reports that were in the Union Leader this morning, Walpole had about 0.87 inches of rain, Hinsdale 0.73, Dublin 0.7. Keene, it says here, over a half an inch, Keene 0.65 inches, Ringe over a half an inch of rain. Same with Richmond. Jaffrey got a little bit less, according to this 0.37. But it was a steady rain and good for us who have just been struggling for our grass seed to grow. So the rain was most welcome. Didn't get into the vegetable garden and plant all that stuff. I'm going to wait till the last weekend in May. That's more on schedule for when I really do it. More work on the lawn and flower gardens. We, for the first time ever, Lee and I are doing like this whole big flower bed area with a lot of perennials and getting those in the ground. So that's how we spent a good part of the day on Saturday. If you want to work on your yard, maybe your yard needs some work. Don't forget, this is the final week to register for the Build a Beautiful Backyard contest. It doesn't cost you anything but your time. And the time is minimal just to go online. And then once you're registered, you just go on each day and register again. 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At that time, we are going to announce the winner of the $500 to spend at Maple Hill Nursery and Greenhouses, where they feature locally grown trees and shrubs and perennials and annuals. They have lawn and garden supplies right there on Route 10 behind T-Bird down in West Swansea. You can learn all about them at maplehillnursery.com. 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Now, Lee and I went there Saturday morning. The place was packed. Saw a lot of people I knew. But I was wearing, I was wearing like tan shorts. I had my SKs on, my boots, because I knew I was going to go home and work in the garden and in the dirt and in the lawn and everything. So that's usually what I wear, those boots, because I don't mind getting them all grubby and dirty. And I just had a blue shirt on that had like a little emblem up over the heart. It's a shirt I've had, like most of my T-shirts, like 20 years. I think it was Blue Seal Feeds, like the dog food company. Doesn't matter. So I'm walking around, and four or five people stop me so that I could help them find a particular plant, a flower, a bush, a shrub. And I wasn't wearing anything that said Maple Hill on it. Even somebody I know really well said, oh, I didn't know you worked here. Can you help me out? And I'm like, well, I can try, but I don't work here. And they just, I look like I worked there, I guess. My wife was just dying laughing. So if I saw something and somebody was looking for something in particular, if I knew where it was, I pointed them towards it. But that's happened to me before, too. I have just like a red polo shirt, short sleeve, you know, like a college shirt, like you might wear golfing or something. And I've been in both Market Basket and Target. And somebody will see me wearing the red shirt. And I get it with Target because I think they all wear like the red shirts. But somebody will ask, oh, can you tell me where I can find this? Oh, I'm glad I found you. Can you help me? And I'm like, no. Well, here, Market Basket, I can. I know virtually where everything is in Market Basket. Target, not so much. But people just assume I work there, which is okay. 25 past the hour. Don't forget, go online and register to build your beautiful backyard. So you have today, five more days. Today's Tuesday. Four more days to register for the contest. We're going to check back in with Kelsey. She has your local news coming up for us in just a moment. ABC News. That's right. Coming up in about 6 minutes. Your money now. What to expect on Wall Street. Of course, the markets were closed yesterday because of the holiday. And after sports and weather, we'll give you a chance to win in our Brain Waker Trivia Competition. Got a busy show today. We'll tell you more about that coming up. WKBK's Good Morning.
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13: Good morning. Keene's West Street Well number 1 will be turned off on Wednesday, May 27th. Should you experience any discoloration in water, close all taps except for one and run cold water for 10 minutes. If the water does not run clear, turn off and repeat after 30 minutes. The community is encouraged to come out to support sports at a local middle school this Friday. Messineck Regional High School is hosting a food truck night this Friday to, quote, help save Boynton sports at Boynton Middle School. The event is set up for 5 to 8:30 Friday evening at Messineck High School in New Ipswich and includes several local food trucks. A portion of the proceeds will be put towards Boynton sports. You can learn more at the event page on Facebook. A look at the Monadnock region's most accurate and dependable weather forecast is on the way from staff meteorologist Joe Shaka right now.
14: ABC News, I'm Sherry Preston. No deal yet to reopen the Strait of Hormuz, but Secretary of State Marco Rubio says it will open, in his words, one way or another. The secretary speaking hours after new American attacks on Iranian targets.
15: The Pentagon now says U.S. forces have launched new airstrikes inside Iran, describing them as self-defense strikes to protect our troops from threats posed by Iranian forces. The strikes carried out in the area of Bandar Abbas, home to Iran's main naval base, reportedly targeted missile launch sites and Iranian boats trying to lay mines off the coast. The attacks coming despite the ongoing ceasefire.
14: ABC's Sophie Flay, Israel also launching fresh attacks on Hezbollah targets in Lebanon, 12 people killed there. The president's picked to be the next senator from Texas. State Attorney General Ken Paxton squares off against the man currently holding the seat, John Cornyn, in their GOP primary runoff today. Rescue teams searching a flooded cave in Laos for at least 7 people. This is ABC News.
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13: 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Last week was EMS week, and Keene Deputy Fire Chief Craig Seymour says every minute that goes by with cardiac arrest decreases your chance of survival by 10%.
16: In the best case scenario, if someone recognizes a cardiac arrest immediately, by the time you've called 911, by the time the trucks have responded, by the time we get into the home, 6 to 8 minutes in best case scenario has gone by. That reduces your likelihood of survival by 60 to 80%. So the big part about reaching out and doing hands-only CPR is, number one, for the community, letting you know how easy it can be to intervene in that moment and start CPR quickly. But also is that most cardiac arrests happen in your home or in your workplace. So the person you're knowing this for is someone you know or love already.
13: 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His comments come Friday morning on WKBK's Open Mic program. Your money now and sports are next. 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
19: Nicole Murray with Your Money Now. Chinese tech giant Huawei has touted a new approach to developing advanced semiconductors despite U.S. sanctions. Huawei said it developed a new engineering approach called logic folding to manufacture its Kirin smartphone chips this fall. The breakthrough comes as NVIDIA faces U.S. export restrictions in China. The European Union is reportedly planning to fine Alphabet's Google a high triple-digit billion-dollar amount as part of an antitrust investigation. Germany's Handelsblatt newspaper reports that the decision is nearing completion and is expected to be announced before the summer break, adding it would be the largest penalty the EU has imposed for a breach of its Digital Markets Act. A Samsung Electronics union representing the conglomerate's consumer electronics workers said it has asked a South Korean court to block a vote on a pay deal that primarily benefits their colleagues in the company's chip divisions. Futures are moderately higher, with all eyes on the U.S. and Iran for peace negotiations. That's Your Money Now.
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13: The Minnesota Twins held off the Boston Red Sox 6-5 at Soggy Fenway Park Sunday to complete a three-game sweep for their 10th victory in 14 games. Most of the game was played in a steady rain, with the infield becoming very sloppy in the ninth. Pinch runner Connor Wong, the potential tying run, was cut down at the plate. Boston hosts the Braves for a three-game series starting tonight at 6:45. Several athletes on Keene High's boys track team had their season best performances on Saturday at their dual meet in Londonderry. They'll compete next in the D1 state championship meet in Londonderry this coming Saturday. Today, boys Keene High freshman baseball heads to Londonderry, while JV heads to Bedford. Boys JV and varsity lacrosse head to Brattleboro, and girls varsity lacrosse travels to Hollis Brookline.
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3: Partly sunny today, highs 79 to 82. Partly cloudy tonight, lows 56 to 59. Partly sunny tomorrow, slight chance of an afternoon shower, highs 82 to 85. Mostly cloudy and cooler Thursday, highs 66 to 69. And partly sunny Friday, highs 62 to 65. I'm meteorologist Joe Shaka from the WKBK Weather Center.
13: It's 52 degrees outside our West Keene studios at 6:37 in WKBK News Center. I'm Kelsey Johnson.
2: It's time for local news, local weather, local sports, and local conversations. It's time for WKBK's Good Morning. Now live from the Davis Oil Company studios in Keene, here's Dan Mitchell. Yeah.

Still pretty darn foggy out there. A lot of clouds. It'll clear. A real nice day on the way today. Joe Schock is going to tell you about the best and worst days of the week weather-wise. Coming up in just about an hour. Perfect opportunity for you to email in a weather question or call and ask about what the weather might be like for whatever you got going on this week. Still a lot of sports and high school competition going on. Maybe you're working outside this week. You want to know more about the weather. You can just call and ask Joe. He's going to join us in just a little bit. Also coming up for you this morning, in the 8 o'clock hour. It's a Tuesday, right? It's not a Monday. It's a Tuesday. I keep reminding myself, too. We'll get your Swamp Bats update. Normally, the two Sarahs, I believe it's Kevin Watterson. We're just over a week away from the start of the season in the home opener coming up the first Thursday in June. We'll get an update from Kevin coming up a little bit later on. Also, an update on the general campaign, the fundraiser for Cheshire Medical Center and Dartmouth Health, and putting in that very, very, very special equipment that they've been working on all spring and summer. The construction is going well with a linear accelerator. We'll get an update with Rob Tyrion and Sandy Phipps after the 8:30 news this morning, about 8:45. Coming up at 9:10, we moved it back a day because of the holiday yesterday. It's the end of the month, and that means it's time to get you some good, free, very helpful dog training advice. It's Ask the Trainer with Denise Mazzola. And that's coming up for you at 9:10 this morning. And again, maybe you can't call in. Maybe you've got a meeting. You got to go to work, doing something with the kids. That's all right. You can email me the question. And then later, when it's convenient for you, whenever you've got the time, you can listen back to the interview at mykeynow.com. Be specific about what the issue is with the dog, male, female, the age of the dog. Any information you can give is always helpful. And then you can listen back and listen to Denise answer your questions. Maybe you can listen live, but you can't call. Same deal. Just email us, and we'll do that between 9:10 and 10 o'clock this morning. As I mentioned, a very busy Tuesday. Time right now to play. We're going to do Brain Waker Trivia. I know usually Mystery Voice on a Tuesday, but we were off yesterday, so I wasn't here to put it together. So we're going to do trivia this morning with a very nice prize.

0: and you're at least 18, then you can play. And we give you 10 business days to pick up your prize. You can do that tomorrow here at 69 Stanhope Avenue. Here's your question to win that prize pack. A lot of adults, more than half, 57% of adults get one of these within several years of graduating from college. It's a good thing. What is it? 57% of adults get one of these within several years of graduating from college. What do you think that could be? I'm surprised. This number is pretty high. This is a good number. 57% of adults, they're young adults, get one of these within just a few years of graduating from college. What do you think that could be? 603-357-1290. Lines are all lit. You get to go first. You're on the radio. Good morning. What do you think the answer is?
1: How about a pet?
0: Get a pet. Great answer, but not what I'm looking for. Good try. KBK, it's not a pet. What do you think the answer is?
2: How about a new car?
0: What was your first brand new car?
2: Oh, gosh. I didn't get that until quite a bit after college. I think it was a 98 Jeep Cherokee.
0: Oh, no kidding. Excellent. Yeah, I had a Cherokee Sport Classic. It was awesome. It would go anywhere. I got my very first new car just for me 3 years ago. No lie. Yeah, I was like 58 years old. Hey, let's go buy a car. Good answer, but not the one I'm looking for. You could try again. 603-357-1290. It's true. We had some new ones, or we leased them, but they were for the kids or for Lee. Anyway, it took a while. Let's see, 644, 57% of adults get one of these within just a few years of graduating from college. KBK, you're on the radio. What's your guess?
3: Hey, Danny, how about a reality check?
0: Yeah. Called adulting. Welcome to the real world. Man, that's a great answer. They get a reality check. They get a big old fat dose of life. Great answer, but not right. Really? All of a sudden, they're like, wow, look at all these taxes. Oh, look at that. You know, what do you do about inflation? Oh, that's a great answer. KBK, you're on the radio. What's your guess?
3: Credit card.
0: Get their first credit card. Great answer. Not right. KBK, what's your guess? Hi. What's your guess?
4: How about a house?
0: They buy their first house. Wouldn't that be nice? It's a good answer, but not right. You guys are getting a little closer with what it has to do with. 57% of adults get one of these within several years of graduating from college. WKBK, you're on the radio. What's your guess?
5: 401k.
0: A 401k. They start investing some money. Is that your final answer?
5: That is my final answer.
0: It is the right answer. Congratulations. Yeah, just within a few years of graduating college, they get into investing. Their 401k or 403b. What's your first name?
5: Bonnie.
0: All right, Bonnie. That's a great job. How was your weekend?
5: It was pretty good.
0: Yeah? Yeah. A little rainy on Sunday, but you know.
5: Yeah. My plants are happy.
0: Yeah. Oh, yeah. We planted all these flowers and bushes and stuff on Saturday, and I still haven't had to worry about watering them. Bonnie, you're the winner. Come on by and get your Swamp Bats prize pack. It's to kick off the 29th season. You get the two season passes, good for all the regular season home games, and you get a T-shirt and a calendar and a whole lot more in your prize pack. Bonnie is the smartest caller of the morning. 57% of adults get a 401k within just a few years of graduating from college. That's great news. Let's update you on what's going on out there weather-wise. 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
7: Partly sunny today, highs 79 to 82. Partly cloudy tonight, lows 56 to 59. Partly sunny tomorrow, slight chance of an afternoon shower, highs 82 to 85. Mostly cloudy and cooler Thursday, highs 66 to 69. And partly sunny Friday, highs 62 to 65. I'm meteorologist Joe Shaka from the WKBK Weather Center.
0: All right, still a lot of fog out there, still a lot of clouds. Couple of nice days to choose from. Joe will tell you about the best and worst days of the week weather-wise coming up in just a little bit. Right now it's 52 degrees outside our West Keene studios.

0: Larry, our weather watcher, reported in just a little while ago about how much rain over the course of, remember, because it did rain some yesterday morning, too, before the sun came out. Overall, out in North Keene, they picked up about 0.82 inches, nearly an inch of rain, which is badly needed. The timing wasn't great, but it was badly needed. We're going to talk all about the weather with Joe coming up in just a little bit. Top news stories of the day. What's been going on since you took some time off these 3 days away? We'll update you on those stories. 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

0: foggy Tuesday morning. You know what's great about this time of year? Besides the fact the days are getting longer and it's getting warmer and weather's getting nicer. It's lilac season in New Hampshire. Lilacs everywhere. Doesn't matter where you go, driving through the neighborhood, roll the window down, you can smell the lilacs. They don't last for very long. Our state flowers. Seven before seven, top news stories of the day. ABC News coming up top of the hour. U.S. military said Monday that it carried out self-defense strikes in southern Iran, including missile launch sites and some boats placing mines. Even as President Trump said on social media, that negotiations were proceeding pretty nicely. Further details not immediately available, including more specifics on the threats from Iran and what this means for the negotiations. Earlier, the president said any agreement to end the Iran war should include a requirement for several additional countries, including Saudi Arabia and Pakistan, to join the Abraham Accords, the U.S. brokered agreements from Trump's first term aimed at normalizing relations with Israel. Our Secretary of State Marco Rubio talking about the negotiations with Iran.
1: I think our position is well stated. The president had a very important, I think, historic call just a couple days ago with a number of leaders from the region. I think there's strong alignment and agreement on what a preliminary draft should look like. I think that, like anything with something like this, it's going to take a couple days to settle on, even down to the disagreements over a word, sentence. So we'll have to work through that. If there's going to be a deal, we're going to have to work through that. But this is, it's either going to be a good deal or there isn't going to be one.
0: That's Secretary of State Marco Rubio. President Trump is scheduled to get a medical exam today, putting his health back under some public scrutiny. The 79-year-old president scheduled to visit Walter Reed National Military Medical Center for what the White House is calling his annual preventative medical and dental exams. It will be his fourth publicly disclosed medical exam since returning to the presidency. Texans are choosing a Republican nominee for the U.S. Senate. The election brings to a close a bitter and expensive primary. President Trump endorsed State Attorney General Ken Paxton last week over three-term Senator John Cornyn. It's the president's latest effort to rid the GOP of leaders he views as less devoted to him. Cornyn is backed by Senate GOP leaders. The four-term incumbent and allies have spent roughly $90 million in advertising since last year, most of it attacking Paxton. Cornyn risked becoming the first Republican senator in Texas history to seek the party's nod and to lose. The winner of the runoff today will face Democrat James Tallarico come November. Shares are mixed in Europe and Asia after the U.S. military said it carried out what it called the self-defense strikes in Iran, including on missile launch sites. The attacks came even as the president said on social media that negotiations on ending the war were proceeding nicely. U.S. futures jumping while oil prices are mixed. Brent crude trading below $100 a barrel. Markets were closed yesterday for Memorial Day. On Friday, the S&P added 0.4 and the Dow climbed 0.6. The Nasdaq gained 0.2%. We'll see how things open up later on this morning. Ana Gomez, the sole Democrat on the Federal Communications Commission, is urging media companies to resist what she sees as the Trump administration's crackdown on free speech. Her focus is Disney, the parent company of ABC, which is under investigation by the FCC. Gomez sent a letter to Disney CEO Joss D'Amaro accusing the FCC of censorship and intimidation. She criticized Disney's decision to settle a defamation case, arguing it set a bad precedent. Gomez's term ends at the end of June, but she may remain if she hasn't been replaced by then. And emergency officials have lifted an evacuation order for some of the tens of thousands of people who live near a damaged tank containing extremely hazardous chemicals in Southern California. Authorities said Monday that they are reducing the evacuation zone, and it's safe for some residents of Garden Grove to go back to their houses. Officials ordered about 50,000 residents to evacuate their homes in Garden Grove, which is right near L.A. This was on Thursday after a tank containing methylcrylate overheated, causing pressure to build up on the inside of the tank. Officials said earlier yesterday that a crack that was discovered in the tank a day earlier caused the internal temperature to drop and also some of the pressure, eliminating the risk of at least a catastrophic explosion. There still could be leakage from the tank, but that's better news, at least, for that part of Southern California. And the head of the World Health Organization said on Friday that the Ebola outbreak in Congo is spreading rapidly and now poses a very high risk at a national level. WHO Director General Tedros Adhanom Ghebreyesus says the UN Health Agency was revising upward to very high its assessment of the risk within Congo, which had previously been deemed just as high. The risk of spread remains low. At global levels, though, the WHO chief noted that 82 cases have been confirmed in the Democratic Republic of Congo, 7 confirmed deaths. But we know the epidemic in the DRC is actually much larger. He said there are now almost 750 suspected cases and 177 suspected deaths now from Ebola. We'll continue to watch that story for you as well. We'll check in with ABC News in 60 seconds. 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Good morning.
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3: From ABC News, I'm Sherry Preston. Another test of the president's primary poll coming today in the state of Texas. Longtime Senator John Cornyn facing off against State Attorney General Ken Paxton in the GOP runoff for Cornyn's seat. ABC News Deputy Political Director Ben Siegel with more on President Trump's endorsement of Paxton.
4: The president cares deeply about his endorsement and the power it has in Republican politics. We saw this last week where he and his allies handpicked somebody to run against a critic of his, Thomas Massey, and really destroyed Massey, ended his political career. So we understand that private polling that Republicans have seen has shown Paxton pulling ahead. This is something that was probably not lost on the president.
3: The winner will face Democrat James Tallarico in November. U.S. forces launching new strikes against Iran, even as some, including President Trump, indicate a peace deal could be close.
5: They're never going to have a nuclear weapon, and they know that. They know that.
6: But Iran again contradicting U.S. claims, saying many of the issues have been dealt with, but a signed agreement isn't imminent. And crucially, it's not discussing its nuclear program.
3: ABC's Ian Panel in Tel Aviv. It was a wet, soggy Memorial Day weekend in much of the eastern half of the country. For those in the south today, it could be more of the same, says ABC meteorologist Jeff Smith.
7: Multiple rounds of heavy showers and thunderstorms over portions of the deep south during the day today. Elevated flash flood risk, a level 2 out of 4 threat there. From New Orleans all the way up to the southern half of Alabama, including parts of the Florida Panhandle and southern Mississippi. Also a pretty large chunk of Texas. We're talking about San Antonio, Austin, all the way up to Lubbock. The chance of flash flooding pretty elevated.
3: Thousands allowed back in their homes in Orange County, California. The threat of a massive chemical explosion at a holding tank has been averted. 4 people, 2 children, a bus driver, and a chaperone all killed in a collision between a train and a school bus in northern Belgium. Several other people on board were hurt. This is ABC News.
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3: It's off to the NBA Finals for the New York Knicks, who beat the Cavs in Cleveland last night.
12: It's time to party like it's 1999. No truer words have ever been spoken, and yet it feels like it's been even longer than that since the Knicks were on this huge stage. They finally punched their ticket to the NBA Finals, and they do so with an exclamation point, crushing the Cavs by 37 points to move on to the NBA's championship round.
3: That's WABC Sports reporter Ryan Field. Head of the World Health Organization warning that the Ebola outbreak in Central Africa will get worse before it gets better. More than 900 suspected cases and 220 deaths believed linked to the virus. Here's ABC News medical correspondent Dr. Darian Sutton.
13: Right now we are dealing with an even more vulnerable population and community with the disease that is spreading faster than what many health officials can keep up with. And a signal to this is the test positivity rate. The amount of tests that are coming back positive is significantly high. And when you see that as a public health official, the main concern that they have is they're not catching enough cases.
3: The White House is warning the Congolese soccer team members they must stay away from their home country or risk not being allowed into the United States for the World Cup. At the age of 95, saxophone great Sonny Rollins has died. Got his first sax at age 7 and alto, went on to play tenor, said playing felt like nothing else to him ever in his life. Sherry Preston, ABC News.
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16: 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Travel this year is costing more than usual for Granite Staters. Millions of Americans hit the road for Memorial Day weekend, but gas prices are causing pause among some hesitant drivers to book their next trip. In New Hampshire, the average price of gas is $4.46 per gallon, which is up from last year's average of $2.91. On the water, it costs up to $2 more to fill up a boat's tank. Mike Adam, the owner of Granite State Dock and Marine, told WMUR-TV that, quote, "You can be over $1,000 to fill up." With all the costs that go into the recreation, boaters state that they were willing to pay for the gasoline to get out on the water. Pavement work will continue on Marlborough Street in Keene between Baker and Eastern Avenue today and should take a couple of days. On Island Street, sidewalk repairs continue today along with prep for paving later this week. Concrete repair and demolition work on City Hall's parking garage will continue all week. Sidewalk installation work starts on Will Street this morning. Roads will reopen normally each evening, and a sewer lateral repair near Green Acre Road also begins. More projects are scheduled around the city later this week. A crash in Ringe on Friday sent one person to the hospital. According to a Facebook post from the Ringe Fire Department, the crash happened around 3:45 Friday. The driver was initially trapped in the vehicle and was removed using the jaws of life. The driver was airlifted to a hospital in Worcester for treatment. Police tell the Sentinel it happened between west of the border, just off of Route 119. Police haven't released a cause or any further details of the crash. Business news and sports are next. 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
16: The U.S. stock market closed out its eighth winning week on Friday as markets were closed Monday for Memorial Day. The S&P 500 gained 27 points and will open at 7,473. The Dow Jones Industrial Average climbed 294 points and begins trading this morning at 50,579. and the NASDAQ gained 50 points and opens at 26,343.
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16: The Minnesota Twins held off the Boston Red Sox 6-5 at Soggy Fenway Park Sunday to complete a three-game sweep for their 10th victory in 14 games. Most of the game was played in a steady rain, with the infield becoming very sloppy in the ninth. Pinch runner Connor Wong, the potential tying run, was cut down at the plate. Boston hosts the Braves for a three-game series starting tonight at 6:45. Several athletes on Keene High's boys track team had their season best performances on Saturday at their dual meet in Londonderry. They'll compete next in the D1 state championship meet in Londonderry this coming Saturday. Today, boys Keene High freshman baseball heads to Londonderry while JV heads to Bedford. Boys JV and varsity lacrosse head to Brattleboro, and girls varsity lacrosse travels to Hollis Brookline. 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
1: Partly sunny today, highs 79 to 82. Partly cloudy tonight, lows 56 to 59. Partly sunny tomorrow, slight chance of an afternoon shower, highs 82 to 85. Mostly cloudy and cooler Thursday, highs 66 to 69. And partly sunny Friday, highs 62 to 65. I'm meteorologist Joe Shaka from the WKBK Weather Center.
2: It's 53 degrees outside our West Keene studios at 710 in the WKBK News Center. 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

0: Why only play the song in October, right? Around Halloween. 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A little Warren Zevon to help you get started in the 7 o'clock hour, hour number 2 of WKBK's Good Morning Show on the AM, the FM, and everywhere else at MikeyNow.com. Joe Shaka's week's worth of weather, best and worst days, what next weekend looks like. Will it be drier than this past one? We're going to find out coming up in 30 minutes. This time next hour, Tuesday morning, Swamp Bats update. I believe the president, Kevin Watterson, will join us today. The Sarahs are busy. Just after the 8:30 news, about 8:45 this morning, we'll have Rob Tyrion with us in the studio, Capital Campaign co-chair for Dartmouth Health and the Cheshire Medical Center's big campaign that they have going on right now, their fundraiser. Also, the vice president of philanthropy and community relations, Sandy Phipps, are going to be here. They're going to give us an update on that big construction project that's been going out on out behind the hospital, which for a while was causing quite a bit of parking issues. But they're starting to wrap it up, so parking's been much better if you haven't been to the hospital lately. This is the first week that I don't have a doctor's appointment in the last 8 weeks. So it's just been, I'm doing okay. It's just getting a lot of checkups and everything. To be honest with you, we've met our deductible for the year. Meaning that now everything's on the insurance company. So at least she's like, what do you need to get checked next? I don't know. Next week, I'll begin. Is it next week? They found a little more skin cancer on my face, right? Can't be like on my back. It's got to be like on my face. So I did a little surgery for that coming up. Shouldn't be a big deal. And then I've decided I think I'm going to do the carpal tunnel surgery. Because again, you know, we met the deductible. We have a high deductible. So it's just, you know, just getting everything fixed up before the end of the year. Where was I going with this? Oh, parking now at the hospital's been much better. Coming up later on this morning, too, at 9:10, we're doing it on a Tuesday because of the holiday yesterday. Ask the Trainer, Denise Mazzola, is going to join us, and that means we're going to talk about our furry friends, we're going to talk about our dogs, and get you some good, free dog training advice. You know, and it doesn't have to be your dog. Do your kids have a dog, and they bring the dog over to your house, and it doesn't behave right? Or maybe you babysit the dog. You know, you're like the grandparent to the dog. They're like your grand dog. It is a thing. I know it is. And maybe you want to help them out, too, because you're nosy or you're just sick of the dog not doing good things. Denise is going to be here. Email your questions. Be specific and include the breed of the dog and everything. And it's much better because she can go back and forth and have a conversation with you. Dial us up between 9:10 and 10 o'clock this morning for Ask the Trainer. Tomorrow on the program, we're going to be joined by Kevin Smith. You might remember Kevin. He's a former House member in the state of New Hampshire, but he also ran for the U.S. Senate in 2022. He's one of many Republicans that ran that year. I think that was when Maggie Hassan was up for re-election. Anyway, he's going to join us, and we're going to talk about something that he's been involved with, along with Donna Susie, who's a notable Democrat in the state, Kevin, a Republican. But there's this thing called the New Hampshire Forum. Maybe you've seen the commercials on Channel 9. Maybe you've seen the pop-ups on social media. They're everywhere. And it's a group in the state of New Hampshire, both Democrats and Republicans and independents, wanting to have good civic and civil conversations about politics in New Hampshire. And they're asking you what's most important to you when it comes to things that come up at the legislature in New Hampshire. This isn't about national politics. It's about state politics, really. And I invited them both on. Donna was busy tomorrow, so Kevin's going to join us. He used to be on the program as a guest when he was running for the Senate in the state. And we're going to find out how you can participate in things going on with this New Hampshire Forum. I think it's very exciting. And that'll be on the show tomorrow. Also on the program, my longtime friend Patty Little. Who used to be and served for 94 years as the city clerk in Keene, or something like that. She was city clerk forever. She's now retired, but still keeping really, really busy. And she's helping to plan Marlowe's 250th celebration, which is on the calendar for June 6th and 7th. And so this is a big deal. and she wants to tell you all about it. So she's going to be on the show tomorrow. She's going to join me on the phone at 8:10 tomorrow. So just a couple of things coming up later on this week. Of course, Luca on Thursday on our calendar. The mayor, a week from yesterday, first Monday of the month, we'll be in the month of June. And he's going to join us next week. So that's some of what we have on the calendar. Hopefully, you didn't mind the gas prices too much while you were driving around this holiday weekend. As you know, they're up considerably compared to this time last year. Last year's average in New Hampshire was $2.91, according to AAA. Now it's $4.46. So that's quite a jump from a little less than $3 up to $4.46. Channel 9 was interviewing some folks at the rest stops, which, by the way, is a great place if you're looking for people's opinions, I think, especially coming in and out of the state from out of state, but also just catching people on the roadways near the gas pumps, how they feel about what they're paying this past holiday season, this past holiday weekend for gas. One person that they talked to, it's much more likely that we're just going to stay. They came up from Massachusetts, but for the summer, they're going to stay closer to home so that they don't have to pay $40 or $50 or $60 per trip just to come up from New Hampshire. Another person came up from Rhode Island saying this trip to get up here and back is going to cost me about $70, and they're likely to stay close to home this summer as well. They're known as staycations. It's not the first time we've been through this, but Channel 9 was out interviewing people about that over the course of the weekend and how it may impact their travel plans and what they want to do later on this summer and where they're going to go. Legislatively this week, it's really down to the last like 3 days. 3 days and 60 bills still remain in dispute. By the way, this happens, I think, every legislative session, in part because there are just so many bills, hundreds of bills, and most of them get hearings and then back and forth, and then the Senate gets a version and the House, and then they got to try to iron things out. With the re-election filing period opening just 8 days from now, House and Senate leaders are squaring off on some hot-button issues, including a statewide question still on capping property tax support for public schools, mental health coverage for children. That's become a front and center issue for the governor trying to push the legislature to do some reform. Also cutting tax rates and enhancing tax credits for New Hampshire businesses. House Deputy Speaker Stephen Smith, he's a Republican from up in Charlestown, in his eighth term, by the way, said the number of remaining bills seems high, especially for an election year in which there isn't a complicated two-year budget to fight over. Says, I'm not sure why it's the case, but as always, we'll get the job done. The battle over ensuring comprehensive mental health coverage for all children has become a flashpoint in the waning weeks of the 2026 session. This is as the state house is being covered by Kevin Landrigan for the union leader. Governor Ayotte said she's determined to overcome initial opposition to the idea from House Republican leaders. After the House voted to send it to study, the Senate, at the governor's urging, tacked it on to an unrelated bill dealing with the concept of parental alienation in child custody cases, House Bill 1323. The negotiating panel begins a meeting today, this afternoon, to iron it out. Also, the governor sharply criticized Anthem Blue Cross and Blue Shield of New Hampshire, the lead commercial insurance company most affected by the bill. Anthem would have the state impose an assessment against companies to cover the cost of coverage that they don't provide in their own plans. Last week, during some media interviews, Anthem President Marie Prue pushed back, pointing out her company provided $30 million in mental health service benefits for kids while charging its members no co-payment. The insurer had raised concerns about how it's going to pick up the coverage to serve children in state-contracted residential treatment, many in the state or federal Medicaid program. Now, the House Commerce and Consumer Affairs Committee chair happens to be Republican John Hunt from right here in Cheshire County, right over in Ringe. He led the debate that initially persuaded the House to send the bill off to study. House Speaker Sherm Packard, the Republican from Londonderry, named Hunt to be one of the four House negotiators this past Thursday. Senate leaders are balking at that choice. Hunt confirmed that he acquiesced to Packard, who replaced him with committee vice chair and House Majority Floor Leader Keith Amon. He's a Republican from New Boston. And House Majority Leader Jason Osborne, Republican from Auburn, said with rising property taxes, it's time voters in all cities and towns get to decide if they wish to adopt a cap on taxes to pay for schools as inflation plus the community's own growth and revenue. So there's a couple of bars that would be needed to be hurdled, so to speak, for a town to go forward with this. The House plan, House Bill 1300, would have this occur every 2 years until a community adopted it, while the Senate countered with a one-time-only question on the ballot that would be on the ballot this coming November. Something else to pay attention to during the midterm elections. Voter turnout, as you know, is going to be really high. So that's why they're trying to get it on the ballot for this November, because they'll have a lot more people making up the decision. On business taxes, fiscally conservative organizations convinced the House to embrace cutting the business enterprise tax again from 0.55% to 0.5% starting on January 1st, 2028. That's House Bill 155. Senate Ways and Means Chair Tim Lang, Republican from Sanborn, said state revenues aren't robust enough to make the change, which would cost up to $50 million a year when fully implemented. Remember, a lot of these tax cuts, which benefit mostly people with a lot of money, has cost the state so far over $1 billion. And they keep telling cities and towns they can't give us more money. They got to cut the cost sharing. They're trying to brag to whomever that they keep, you know, cutting taxes for businesses and yet raising our property taxes. If right now somebody that serves in the legislature, particularly one of the libertarians or the free staters or the Republicans, tell you that they're cutting taxes, tell them they're full of crap and they're raising taxes, because the most important tax that pays for virtually everything is the property tax. A cut in the business tax means an increase in your property tax. File that away in your brain someplace. It's important. The Senate response to propose raising the no tax filing status from $298,000 up to $375,000, that total assets and payroll, dividends, and interest subject to the BET. Lang said more than 3,000 firms would benefit from the hike, that they want to do that instead. House Ways and Means Chair John Jannigan championed raising the business tax credit for research and development expenses from $7 million up to $10 million. So we'll see what happens with that. The bill, Jannigan's, would also double from $50,000 up to $100,000, how much a single business could claim from that credit over the course of a year. The conference committees have until the end of business on Thursday to reach agreements, or these bills die. Any deals then face final up or down votes when lawmakers return for a final regular session, the last one of the year. That'll be on June 4th next week. If passed as prologue and given the high volume, it's likely a few of these, if not more, will end up on the cutting room floor, that they won't pass muster, that they won't come to an agreement, and they'll just die, at least for this session. 7:25, let's update you on the weather, brought to you this half hour by the Fenton Family Dealerships and FentonDealerships.com.
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2: Partly sunny today, highs 79 to 82. Partly cloudy tonight, lows 56 to 59. Partly sunny tomorrow, slight chance of an afternoon shower, highs 82 to 85. Mostly cloudy and cooler Thursday, highs 66 to 69. And partly sunny Friday, highs 62 to 65. I'm meteorologist Joe Shaka from the WKBK Weather Center.
0: Thanks, Joe. Still pretty cloudy out there. A lot of fog around in this part of Cheshire County this morning, down in the Bowl of Keene. 53 degrees right now, 15 minutes away. Your live weather. You can ask Joe a question. We'll talk about the whole week, best and worst days, and what next weekend's going to look like for your outdoor plans. KBK News Time, 7:26. 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
3: Here's your Tuesday Red Sox Minute, presented by Samuel Adams. Bad weekend at Fenway. Red Sox get swept by the Minnesota Twins. They fall back into last place in the American League East. Boston comes into this one with a record at home of 8-17, 22-30 overall, as they welcome in the Atlanta Braves. Braves are 19-8 on the road and 36-18 overall. And Braves pitchers have a collective .431 slugging percentage to lead the National League. However, for the Red Sox, Wilson Contreras leads with 11 home runs, slugging .522. And Willier Abreu is coming on. He's 11 for his last 44 with four doubles and two RBI over the last 10. And getting the ball tonight, it's Ranger Suarez. First pitch, 7:10 at Fenway, Sox and Braves. That is your Red Sox Minute, presented by Samuel Adams.
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12: Good morning. Keene's West Street Well number 1 will be turned off on Wednesday, May 27th. Should you experience any discoloration in water, close all taps except for one and run cold water for 10 minutes. If the water does not run clear, turn off and repeat after 30 minutes. The community is encouraged to come out to support sports at a local middle school this Friday. Messineck Regional High School is hosting a food truck night this Friday to, quote, help save Boynton sports at Boynton Middle School. The event is set up for 5 to 8:30 Friday evening at Messineck High School in New Ipswich and includes several local food trucks. A portion of the proceeds will be put towards Boynton sports. You can learn more on the event page on Facebook. A look at the Monadnock region's most accurate and dependable weather forecast is on the way. Right now, let's get the top world and national news from ABC News.
13: ABC News, I'm Sherry Preston. Face off in Texas today over which Republican gets to run for Senate, the incumbent or the man picked by President Trump. Here's ABC News Deputy Political Director Ben Siegel.
14: President Trump weighed in the runoff here, endorsed Ken Paxton, who is running a primary challenge against Senator John Cornyn, a four-term veteran of the Senate. Someone from the George Bush wing of the party predates this Donald Trump moment of the Republican Party. And it's just sort of this new test of what the Republican Party is, who is a Republican in this last phase of the Trump administration of President Trump's 2 terms in office.
13: In a new message this morning, Iran's supreme leader says America will no longer have a safe place in the region. This after the Pentagon carried out what it calls self-defense attacks. 2 children and 2 adults have been killed this morning in Belgium after their school bus was hit by a train. 5 more children on the bus were hurt. This is ABC News.
11: 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Here's Kelsey Johnson.
12: Last week was EMS week, and Keene Deputy Fire Chief Greg Seymour says every minute that goes by with cardiac arrest decreases your chance of survival by 10%.
15: In the best case scenario, if someone recognizes a cardiac arrest immediately, by the time you've called 911, by the time the trucks have responded, by the time we get into the home, 6 to 8 minutes in best case scenario has gone by. That reduces

0: reduces your likelihood of survival by 60 to 80%. So the big part about reaching out and doing hand-holding CPR is, number one, for the community, letting you know how easy it can be to intervene in that moment and start CPR quickly. But also is that most cardiac arrests happen in your home or in your workplace. So the person you're knowing this for is someone you know or love already.
1: He said knowing how to perform CPR can save the life of a loved one or a stranger. His comments came Friday morning on WKBK's open mic program. Your money now in sports are next. 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
5: I'm Nicole Murray with Your Money Now. Treasury yields fell this morning as markets hope for a Middle East peace deal, even as the U.S. military conducted fresh strikes on Iran. The yield on the 10-year U.S. Treasury note fell more than 6 basis points to 4.510%. Oil prices are mixed this morning as Iran vows retaliation against ceasefire violations after U.S. military strikes in the Middle East. West Texas Intermediate at nearly $92 per barrel, Brent at roughly $98. Shares of luxury car maker Ferrari fell 7% this morning after the company launched its first fully electric vehicle called the Luce. The highly anticipated model marks a departure from the aesthetic of typical Ferraris and comes even as other luxury car manufacturers have scaled back on plans to launch their own EVs due to weak demand. Futures are up this morning with all eyes on the Middle East conflict. Dow futures up by more than 200 points. NASDAQ futures up by more than 300 points. That's Your Money Now.
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1: 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The Minnesota Twins held off the Boston Red Sox 6-5 at soggy Fenway Park Sunday to complete a three-game sweep for their 10th victory in 14 games. Most of the game was played in a steady rain, with the infield becoming very sloppy in the ninth. Pinch runner Connor Wong, the potential tying run, was cut down at the plate. Boston hosts the Braves for a three-game series starting tonight at 6:45. Several athletes on Keene High's boys track team had their season's best performances on Saturday at their dual meet in Londonderry. They'll compete in the next D1 state championship meet in Londonderry this coming Saturday. Today, boys Keene High freshman baseball heads to Londonderry while JV heads to Bedford. Boys JV and varsity lacrosse head to Brattleboro, and girls varsity lacrosse travels to Hollis Brookline. It's 53 degrees outside our West Keene studios at 737 in the WKBK News Center. I'm Kelsey Johnson.

0: 7:37. Clouds starting to burn off. Fog as well. Going to be a pretty darn good day. Let's confirm. Our weatherman, Joe Shaka, is here, and you can be as well. 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Hope you had a nice long weekend. Good morning, Joe. How are you?
1: I'm quite well, Dan, down here in Plymouth. Hopefully you had a great Friday weekend as well.
0: Very restful. Got a lot done in the yard. Kind of enjoyed the rain on Sunday because I didn't feel compelled to be outside doing something, you know, in the yard and everything. Yeah, it was really good. Took in a parade in my hometown yesterday that was recognizing Memorial Day and our 250th anniversary. So, yeah, it was a good weekend. Really good. And now we're bouncing right back with a nice day weather-wise. We were kind of kidding around about this last week, how wet the long weekend was going to be. But as soon as we go back to work, the weather gets nice again.
1: Yeah, I think, Dan, that actually might be the case. A little sneak preview here. That might be the case for this upcoming weekend as well. Might see some rain either Saturday or Sunday or both weekend days, and then it gets nice right again by next Monday. So it looks like, well, the good news is, Dan, with the rain, even though it's happening during the holiday weekend or weekend, we're getting some relief with the drought. We saw basically a half inch to an inch and a half of rain through this past weekend. We're going to be picking up some more rain as we head through, it looks like, at least part of the upcoming weekend. But really, through this week, we'll have a mix of sun and clouds. We'll have a slight chance of a shower tomorrow with a cold front moving in from our north. But overall, a really nice week coming up. We're going to be around 80 today. We're going to be in the lower to mid-80s tomorrow. And then we're a little bit more clouds in the way for Thursday. We're going to be in the mid and upper 60s. And then pretty much seasonable for Friday. So overall, not really a bad week weather-wise.
0: Right. Dry. Obviously, with the discussion about how dry it's been and with the drought and everything, every little bit of rain helps. But, you know, middle of the week on a Wednesday, spot shower here or there will help water in our plants. If people did some planting over this past weekend, that will certainly help. But I'm assuming not a lot of rain on Wednesday.
1: Yes, Wednesday's looking like maybe a few hundredths of an inch at most, and that's only about a 40% chance of a shower. So that is not what we saw over the weekend. So maybe someone picks up 200 or 300 of an inch, it's going to be warm anyway. So whatever falls, just dries up. So it's not really going to be helpful for the gardens. But the good news is, again, as we head into the weekend, either Saturday or Sunday, we're going to get a pretty robust pocket of energy dropping in from our north and northwest, which looks like it's going to give us a pretty good soaking of rain. Still a little bit of uncertainty of where the heaviest of the rain's going to go, but we may be able to pick up a half inch of rain through the weekend, which will be nice.
0: Yeah, well, except that it's on the weekend.
1: Yes.
0: I don't care how dry it is. People just don't want another wet weekend. There's stuff to be done. And which of the 2 days do you think will be the rainiest? It's Saturday or Sunday or?
1: Well, I think there's actually some pretty decent uncertainty on what day of the week and this piece of energy is going to slide through. But I'm thinking right now, probably Saturday mid-morning, maybe into Saturday evening. It's going to be a fast mover, though, too. So this is probably about a 12 to 18-hour system. Won't be lingering around for 2 or 3 days. So that's the good news is whatever day it does move through, it's moving quickly.
0: Okay. And how much rain overall do you think it'll bring?
1: Bring about a half inch of rain in some places, maybe even a little bit more. Some guidance is actually indicating almost 2 to 3 inches of rain.
0: Oh.
1: But it looks like that may be confined to most of Maine.
0: Okay, up in that area where it's been dry. Larry, our weather watcher, by the way, said total rainfall over the weekend, over Sunday into Monday morning, 0.82 inches. So that's beneficial. I mean, it was kind of a bummer that it messed up the weekend, but you could tell it helped green things up a bit. So that was some worthwhile rain there. So how come we have just one day of temps in the mid-80s? Is it just a warm front, or is it just some air blowing up? How come usually in those situations and some high pressure, you get a couple, 3 days? How come it's only one day with temps in the 80s?
1: I think today we also get probably to 80, if not 82.
0: Okay. All right. So maybe 80s today. So a couple of days. Now, well, with that heat, is this also, how come that's not triggering more rain? Is it just that we're not late enough in the summer where

0: mix of sun and clouds will be around 80. And the worst day of the week, I'm going to give now to Thursday, because we'll have mainly cloudy sky. It will be cooler. And again, not including a week, because I'm still uncertain of what day or the timing of that rain, but could also certainly be debatable that one of the weekend days could also be tied for the worst day of the week.
1: Yeah, but that bums people out when you say that. So, do you do any planting or anything over the weekend?
0: No, so here in Plymouth, again, we don't have gardens here, so I just did some forecasting and did some model forecast verification over the weekend. But at least at home in Haverhill, the garden's got a good soaking of water, about an inch and a half of rain, so that's good. So we don't have to worry about watering my plants for at least another week at home.
1: Very good. I saw a story over the weekend that they came up with the names for this year's hurricane season. And I know you've been talking about it, and others as well, with the super El Nino and the high winds aloft. There's a good chance that they cut down the hurricanes, right? So maybe we won't have as many hurricanes. But the names came out. There are 26 letters in the alphabet. Only 21 are set aside each year for potential tropical storms and hurricanes. Some of the names for the Atlantic hurricane season, and if you have these names, it's maybe kind of fun. Arthur, Bertha, Cristobal, Dolly, Edward, Faye, Gonzalo, Hannah, Isaiah, Josephine, Kyle, Leah, Marco, Nana, or Nana, Omar, Paulette, Renee, Sally, Teddy, Vicky, and Wilfred will be all of the storms this year. Hopefully we don't make it all the way through the list, but there are the names of the storms this year, Joe, and we'll have a lookout for those. Now, hurricane season officially starts when? This coming Sunday, is that right?
0: Yes, so hurricane season starts next Monday, June 1st. Okay. It will run through November 30th. And also about the names of the storms, those are recycled every 6 years by the World Meteorological Organization, coordinating with the Hurricane Center on coming up with these names. However, though, we have a major storm like Katrina, or looking at really 2020 and 2023, where we had several storm names retired, they won't get used again. But basically, every 6 years, we run through that list. So basically, the storms that we have this year, we also had in 2020.
1: Oh, I didn't know. I mean, you figured there'd be enough names, they wouldn't have to do that for a while, but
0: we recycle them.
1: Yeah, I guess. But once you have like a Bob or a Sandy, then those get retired because of just so that they can be marked in history that way, I guess.
0: Yes, like Melissa last year was retired, just for example.
1: Yep, yep, strong storms. Best day of the week is probably today. So get out there and enjoy, maybe meet somebody for lunch. Worst day, at least weekdays this week, according to Joe, will be Thursday. Here's your Tuesday morning weather forecast, back to back to back.
0: We'll have a mix of sun and clouds today, highs around 80. Partly cloudy tonight, lows 56 to 59. Partly sunny tomorrow, slight chance of an afternoon shower, highs 82 to 85. Mainly cloudy Thursday, cooler, high 66 to 69. And a mix of sun and clouds Friday, high 62 to 65.
1: Great job, Joe. We'll see you tomorrow. Thanks for the help.
0: Thank you so much, Dan. We'll chat tomorrow.
1: Still very cloudy, kind of foggy out there as well this morning before it burns off. But up maybe, getting into the 80s today, and fair amount of sunshine. Best day of the week weather-wise. 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
2: 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Next up, sharpen the blade. 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

0: 8 before 8 on the Big K. Mitch here with you on a Tuesday morning. This song takes on a whole new meaning these days, huh? 603-357-1290, by the way, if you want to join us on the program, use the phone number to call in to Denise Mazzola. She's going to join us on open mic this morning at 9:10. Ask the trainer good free advice for all of you wanting to train your dogs, getting them to do things and to not do things. 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She's here to help. She's going to join us coming up at 9:10 this morning on WKBK. Our Swamp Bats update for a Tuesday morning. Kevin Watterson in for the two Sarahs. He'll join me here in about 20 minutes or so. And coming up a little bit later on, quarter of 9, we'll be joined by a couple of folks to talk to us about the ongoing general campaign to raise money for Cheshire Medical Center and Dartmouth Health. Rob Therrien is going to join us, and Sandy Phipps will be here after our 8:30 news with Kelsey coming up a little bit later on this morning. Email, always a way to contact us here and to share your thoughts, ideas, and opinions. This person had this to say about the downtown project and the changing budgets. City Council on Thursday, they did approve the contract and the deal to move forward with the Main Street project. So that is going ahead. Still will be several weeks before you see the machinery down on Central Square, but it is coming our way. This person with these thoughts. Good morning, Dan. There was a discussion on WKBK recently regarding the several varied cost pronouncements by President Trump regarding the White House ballroom project. Criticism of Trump for his changing cost estimates seems legitimate. But listening to the news of the Keene downtown project costs and the project's cost again this morning, the same criticisms could be said about the Keene downtown project. Keene's many years of changing the project's scope, changing the budget estimates, lack of contractor bids, deleting portions of the work or putting it off to bring the cost down, inventing yet another new budget, receiving only two bids, both well over the latest budget. When the nearest bid is only in quotes, $2 million above your budget, that bid is not close to the budget. Now, the creative financial gymnastics, which the city of Keene is suggesting in order to be able to pay for this costly downtown project, all sound like Trump's announcements about his White House ballroom project. Thanks for continuing to cover the ongoing story. I'm not sure the two are comparable because all along we knew that taxpayers in the city, one way or another, were on the hook for the Main Street project. Remember the ballroom project, we weren't going to be on the hook, that it was going to be private donations. And now in addition to the hundreds of millions allegedly raised for that, the president now wants $1 billion to build his ballroom project. And by the way, he keeps doing these like press briefings and little promotional things with cameras next to all the digging and all the construction that was going on. I guess it's on hold right now for the ballroom. And a part of it is supposed to be what's underground. There's going to be bunkers and everything. And now up on the roof, there are going to be these places where they can keep drones. And it's going to be like a mini Pentagon, like a mini base, where it's going to be super structurally sound and protective of whomever might be in there. But don't you think foreign adversaries, I mean, they already have their satellites trained right on the thing. So any little hole, any little post, any little pipe, they know what it is, where it's going, and probably why. Have you wondered about that? I'm not a paranoid person, but I would think that somebody's watching that construction project. Anyway, I'm not sure the two are comparable. This person sent this about the Main Street project. Hey, Dan, do you remember Boston's Big Dig project? Well, I think we all do. When it was finished, it was 5 times over the original budget. I wonder how much Keene's Little Dig will go over budget. You know, I thought about that, too. And then I was looking at one of the reports that was given to City Council and the committees about the project and the costs and how they were going to come up with the additional $2 million to pay for this project. And one of the ways they're doing that is because they've had so many other projects that haven't gone over budget. And I was like, really? So I was looking at the minutes, and from Don Lucier, the head of the Department of Public Works, he reported on unspent project balances and listed the projects with balances remaining. The total is $2.3 million. $2,320,000. That money was unencumbered, but it was raised. So now they can shift it to the other project. I bring this up because, yeah, projects can always go over in budget, and there's a potential that this one could too. But recent projects that didn't go over budget, the Upper Winchester Street project, work is complete, $291,000 under budget. The Thompson Road stabilization, $350,000. Some of that money's being reserved to finish the project. For fiscal year 24, road rehabilitation, $742,000. The work is complete under budget. Fiscal year 25, road rehab, $632,000. The work is complete and under budget. The 2025 road preservation, $103,000. 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Carpenter Street stormwater, $77,000. Work complete under budget. Stormwater system analysis, $125,000 unspent money set aside annually for pre-engineering analysis and pipe sizing. It has not entered the design phase yet. So they were so under budget on all these projects. They can use that money for the Main Street project. And again, part of the point is, looks like they come in under budget a lot. Maybe, fingers crossed, that'll be the situation for the Main Street project. Just saying. Right? I mean, doesn't it make sense? $2,320,000 money that was unencumbered. Now, you might also say to yourself, well, why do they miscalculate it? How do they get so far off? That's a good question. Maybe these construction companies are just really, really good at getting the work done and coming in under budget. Maybe they just overbid. And part of it is what the city budgets too as well. Something to think about, something to talk about while you're having coffee with your fellow taxpayers this morning. 7:59, news on the way next. ABC News, your local news with Kelsey. And then we'll get you an update on the swamp bats. WKBK, Keene, good morning.
1: From ABC News, I'm Sherry Preston. The polls in Texas opening this hour in another test of President Trump's role as kingmaker. Trump-backed challenger Ken Paxton facing longtime incumbent John Cornyn for court and Senate seat in a runoff. In Dallas, here's ABC's Jim Ryan.
2: In the final round of campaign ads, current Texas Attorney General Ken Paxton has highlighted President Trump's support.
3: Trump gives his complete and total endorsement to America First patriot Ken Paxton.
2: But the incumbent isn't giving up on MAGA voters.
4: Senator John Cornyn has a proven record of supporting President Trump's agenda. Senator
2: Cornyn has heavily outspent Paxton to get to today's runoff. Paxton hopes that's outweighed by Trump's latest post on X, in which the president said Cornyn has been, quote, very disloyal. Loyal to me. Jim Ryan, ABC News in Dallas-Fort Worth.
1: The U.S. military hitting Iranian missile sites and what it says are mine-laying ships in the Strait of Hormuz just as the Iranians arrive in Qatar for peace talks. ABC's senior political correspondent Rachel Scott has more from the White House.
5: The president sending several mixed messages after insisting that Iran must turn over its stockpile of enriched uranium to the U.S. The president now says the country can do that, or preferably the U.S. can destroy it in Iran or at another agreed upon location. But that's still a major sticking point, and Iran has not publicly agreed to that.
1: A deadly bus train crash in Belgium, leaving four people dead, including two kids.
6: The country's interior minister is calling this a tragic accident. Authorities telling ABC News that four were killed, two children, the bus driver, and a chaperone. Seven children were on the bus when it collided with the train just after 8 a.m. local time. And local media is reporting the bus was on its way to a special education school.
1: ABC's Maggie Rooley at the foreign desk. The Deep South bracing for another round of heavy rain and thunderstorms today following damaging storms over the weekend. Thousands returning home in Orange County, California as the threat of a massive chemical explosion abates. 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
1: Six men allegedly connected to a series of burglaries at star athletes' homes, including the homes of Travis Kelce and Patrick Mahomes, now under arrest in South America.
10: Back in 2024, the Chiefs were just minutes into a game when the thieves broke into Kelce's home and stole jewelry, watches, cash, and other luxury merchandise. Hours earlier, a burglary was reported at Mahomes' home. And the following month, authorities say the same crew targeted the home of Milwaukee Bucks player Bobby Portis during a game.
1: ABC's Hannah Patah. New Jersey Democrats expressing new concern about an ICE detention facility in Newark, where a hunger strike is now underway.
11: While attempting to tour the Delaney Hall Migrant Detention Facility in Newark, New Jersey Governor Mikey Sherrill says,
12: "We've been working with ICE to get into the facility. I was just denied that."
11: Senator Andy Kim visited Delaney Hall over the weekend, speaking with those inside.
13: You know, there is a woman that was pregnant that says she's not getting full OBGYN care. There's a woman that had a miscarriage that said that she did not get the care that she needed.
11: Delaney Hall is privately run with about 300 detainees. Mike Dubusky, ABC News.
1: Remember the K-Boys in Thailand? Well, another search is now underway for seven villagers trapped inside a flooded cave in the East Asian country of Laos. They had been looking for gold when heavy rain flooded the exit to the cave. Some of the same rescuers who helped in Thailand are said to be helping in Laos as well. I'm Sherry Preston, ABC News.
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15: Good morning. 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News time is 8:05. Travel this year is costing more than usual for Granite Staters. Millions of Americans hit the road for Memorial Day weekend, but gas prices are causing pause among some hesitant drivers to book their next trip. In New Hampshire, the average price of gas is $4.46 per gallon, which is up from last year's average of $2.91. On the water, it costs up to $2 more to fill up a boat's tank. Mike Adam, the owner of Granite State Dock and Marine, told WMER-TV that, quote, "You can be over $1,000 to fill up. With all the costs that go into this recreation, boaters state they were willing to pay for the gasoline to get out on the water." Pavement work will continue on Marlborough Street and Keene between Baker and Eastern Avenue today and should take a couple of days. On Island Street, sidewalk repairs continue today along with prep for paving later this week. Concrete repair and demolition work on City Hall's parking garage will also continue this week. Sidewalk installation work starts on Willis Street this morning. Roads will be open normally each evening, and sewer lateral repair near Green Acres Road also begins. More projects are scheduled around the city later this week. A crash in Ringe on Friday sent one person to the hospital. According to a Facebook post from the Ringe Fire Department, the crash happened around 3:45 on Friday. The driver was initially trapped in the vehicle and was removed using the jaws of life. The driver was airlifted to a hospital in Worcester for treatment. Police tell the Sentinel it happened behind west of the border, just off of Route 119. Police haven't released a cause or any further details of the crash. Business news and sports are next. 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
15: The U.S. stock market closed out its eighth straight winning week on Friday as markets were closed Monday for Memorial Day. The S&P 500 gained 27 points and will open at 7,473. The Dow Jones Industrial Average climbed 294 points and begins trading this morning at 50,579. And the NASDAQ gained 50 points and opens at 26,343.
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15: The Minnesota Twins held off the Boston Red Sox 6-5 at soggy Fenway Park on Sunday to complete a three-game sweep for their 10th victory in 14 games. Most of the game was played in a steady rain, with the infield becoming very sloppy in the ninth. Pinch runner Connor Wong, the potential tying run, was cut down at the plate. Boston hosts the Braves for a three-game series starting tonight at 6:45. Several athletes on Keene High's boys track team had their season-best performances on Saturday at their dual meet in Londonderry. They'll compete next in the D1 State Championship meet in Londonderry this coming Saturday. Today, boys Keene High freshman baseball heads to Londonderry while JV heads to Bedford. Boys JV and varsity lacrosse head to Brattleboro, and girls varsity lacrosse travels to Hollis Brookline. 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
21: Partly sunny today, highs 79 to 82. Partly cloudy tonight, lows 56 to 59. Partly sunny tomorrow, slight chance of an afternoon shower, highs 82 to 85. Mostly cloudy and cooler Thursday, highs 66 to 69. And partly sunny Friday, highs 62 to 65. I'm meteorologist Joe Shaka from the WKBK Weather Center.
15: It's 55 degrees outside our West Keene studios at 810 in the WKBK News Center. I'm Kelsey Johnson.

0: Hour number 3:08, Tuesday morning. WKBK, 30 minutes away. Quick look at business news before the bell coming up in about 35 minutes. We'll be joined by a couple of folks from Cheshire Medical Center, Dartmouth-Hitchcock, the campaign that they're raising money for, the special piece of equipment that's really going to benefit a lot of people here in the Monadnock region, this linear accelerator. They're very close to finishing up the construction project. Rob Tyrion and Sandy Phipps are going to join me here in just about a half an hour to give you an update on that. And then ask the trainer, Denise Mazzola will be here at 9:10. Good, helpful advice training your dog on our open mic program. Tuesdays and Thursdays, now through a good part of the summer, we devote some time to the Swamp Bats. Normally the two Sarahs, but they were busy getting ready for everything that's going on this week, which is the week before the opening of the season. The players arrive on Sunday. The president of the Swamp Bats, Kevin Watterson, joining me. And is this like your busiest week or is it next week? I guess next week because the players aren't here
1: yet. It really is. It really is next week, Dan. Yeah. When 40 players show up on a Sunday, at least we hope close to 40, and everything that follows, that tends to be a busy week.
0: Yeah, but fun and good, and you're excited to see the players, and I know the coaching staff is excited to see the players.
1: Right.
0: And the players excited to be here in town and find out what Keene's all about. But as we learned when you and Sean were here on Thursday, you do have a fair amount of returning players.
1: We do,
0: which is different. Like what, seven?
1: It's amazing. We have seven players. Normally, the number is one. Maybe two. But seven players makes for a veteran team. And, hey, we're very confident. We love our team. And it's like my why do. And people ask me, why do so many kids come to Keene every

0: someone to play for the Swamp Bats. And I remind them, they need to be here because they have dreams, they have goals, they all want to play in the big leagues, and they need to play in Keene with wooden bats.
1: Right, right. And in coming to Keene because now this is the 29th season. Next year, the biggie, 30.
0: Right.
1: And it's hard to think where the time goes. 29 years, but part of that all along, part of your plan, and you and I don't talk that much about it, but maybe going back in time, 28, 29 years. Part of that philosophy is, you know, finding a place to play. And of course, you got Alumni Field,
0: right,
1: putting together your board of directors. And many have been with you like from the start, right? Like
0: exactly.
1: Vicky then trying to figure out where they're going to live, where they're going to stay. But how much of that was, it's not going to matter if we don't have a great experience for the fans. And then likewise, an experience for the players. Because we've seen a lot of towns, a lot of cities, a lot of teams come and go.
0: Yeah.
1: Because they just couldn't get it to gel, right?
0: You know, they didn't get it to gel. You got it, and you have to understand just what it takes to run an NECBL team. And the other thing is, you have to have community support. And from day one, I can go back and pull names out of the closet: Junie Blaisdell, Charlie Burns, people that understood how to run an organization. And Junie was great about raising money, and it. You don't run one of these operations on a whatever. You got to go first class. You need that community support,
1: right? And of course, he knew so many people in the state, and some people that love baseball, but also had a few dollars in the bank to help out.
0: I will say
1: to get
0: this:
1: that started.
0: In our early days, we thought this thing was going to be much more about just baseball, because there was a lot of baseball people on that board. But the longer we were in business, the more it became community wrapped in baseball and community and things like reading with Ribby, things like baseball camps kind of almost took over and defined who we are.
1: Right. But also that experience of people just having fun and wanting to go to the game, and it's very lighthearted, and having the mascot Ribby and all the games on the field.
0: Right.
1: And, you know, the whole thing, I don't know where the idea came of chucking balls at the car running around the thing. People just, they're ready to rip as soon as they get to the park.
0: I got to give Vicky Bacon credit for that one, because who could think that up? Vicky had seen it somewhere, brought it back, and the rest is history.
1: Yeah. But it's still, I mean, and by the way, it's a fundraiser too. It's helping to raise money. And that's also another thing that we don't talk a lot about. Ticket prices have always been low.
0: Right.
1: You can go out and feed the family, and the prices have always been low. Season passes, you know, people, it's funny because you'll know some people will go to 3/4 of the games and still not get the season pass. And I'm like, you're not even spending a lot of money. But it's the financing and the public support and the money and the sponsorships.
0: Exactly.
1: And you hear about special nights that are there, you know, whether it's Monadnock Ford or any of these businesses.
0: Right.
1: You know, they pay to do that, and the funds help support, I mean, everything that you have to do as a team. I mean, just bus rides and
0: the buses
1: and
0: over $50,000
1: equipment and stuff. Yeah,
0: and,
1: yeah.
0: And we always talk about so many things: reading with Ribby, camps, the works, sponsors. We sometimes forget to give them their due. And if you're someone who has, here's my commercial, who wants to somehow get involved with us in a partnership, SwampBats.com.
1: Yeah.
0: Give it a shot. You won't be sorry. Where else do you get in front of 50,000 eyes over the course of 2 months?
1: Yeah, that's right. And all the signage and everything else that goes along with that. And we last time you were here, we talked a lot about the volunteers and how important they are, but the sponsors too.
0: Sponsors.
1: Because it's not, people may not realize this, but it's not inexpensive to run a team full of, you know, potential Major League Baseball players.
0: Right. I mean, we have a commitment to go first class. First class in every way. And so, hey, we don't put kids in vans. We feed them like kings. from A to Z, we treat them from like the programs they're coming from.
1: Right, right. And that's how you get good players to come here. That's how you win a championship.
0: So true.
1: Right. Yeah. Are there any teams that have been in the league for almost as many years or as many years as the Swamp Bats that have never won a championship?
0: Actually, we're second longest in that regard. But Danbury has been here the longest. They actually won a title 3 to 4 years ago.
1: Okay.
0: First one ever. Those of us in the league still don't know how it happened. because they are perennial. You can count on them finishing last. And of course, you know, hey, listen, I'm just being honest. And who do we open up with? Danbury here on the 4th. And watch them. They'll probably
1: jinxed it, man.
0: They'll probably come out and kick our butt.
1: Yeah, but do they still draw? I mean, they've been around a long time, and that's a good area with, you know, with Danbury, Connecticut.
0: Yeah, so. they I'm not going to oversell them. They've been here now for what, 32 years, and they're formidable. They're in the NECBL.
1: Yeah. Yeah, it's and a lot of teams come and go. I mean, don't stick around that long. Host families, I see the number now is four.
0: Four. We had over the course of anyone's life, things happen. So we thought we had some and we didn't. The players that report this Sunday, we need four beds. And if you've been thinking about it, hey, give it a shot. If you say, well, I go on vacation, don't worry. We've got it covered. We have interim host families who will pick you up for a week or two. And we need four more beds.
1: Right. So four more. They arrive on Sunday. There's still plenty of time. Just go online. You'll see all the contact information right there.
0: Right there.
1: Who to contact so that they have a place to stay.
0: You won't be sorry.
1: Yeah.
0: We'll get you a great player. I've got four of our better ones in the wings.
1: Have you ever had anybody, and don't say who they are, but like, can you get us like one of the real, real, real good ones that have a good chance of going pro?
0: I hear it all the time.
1: Or can we get like, you know, catchers eat so much? How about somebody that's not a catcher? I don't know. You know,
0: the most common.
1: And that's not a slight to catchers. It's just that they have a bigger frame. You know,
0: the most common request we get is, I don't really want a pitcher because I want to go to the game
1: and see him play.
0: My player play. And you never know if your player is a pitcher or when they might pitch.
1: Yeah, that's a good point. Yeah, I hadn't thought of that. Somebody that's a regular player on the field each day.
0: Or how about this one? We have one who wants, she will only take Rutgers players. So
1: if there's a one on the, is there one on the roster this year?
0: Gene's got him. Yeah. Right.
1: So I assume they're an alum?
0: You know, I never asked Gene that question.
1: Or at least from.
0: She could be a Jersey girl.
1: Jersey. Jersey girl. That's funny, though. That's, right. Isn't it? I only want people from St. Mike's. Well, I don't know. Not because they're Division 2.
0: Three.
1: Oh, yeah. They are. Okay.
0: That's a tough request. I might not be able to get that one.
1: Yeah. Just how that works out. So you need four beds, board of directors in full gear prepping the field. So people don't realize that they're on the board, but they put in a lot of hours.
0: Hard working board. It's nonprofit, volunteers, and the board. We're year round, the board. And our goal, really, in addition to putting a great team on the field, is to continue to upgrade the facility. So when you go to alumni, it's a pretty special venue, and we're probably approaching $400,000 or $500,000 over 30 years that we've contributed.
1: Yeah, to help out with the field, and it's always had a great reputation and in great shape too. Has there ever been any discussion? And again, you'd have to talk about it with the high school too, moving the fences back a little bit.
0: You'd lose parking though. That comes up often, and it's simply it's a long discussion. It's not going to happen because most of those short fences, those balls go over the fence. They don't go through the fence.
1: They're not going over by 1 inch.
0: No,
1: very rarely does that happen. They're going to go anyway and hit a car. So
0: what you see is what you get.
1: That's right. And as far as the parks like that, is there any park that has either really too small of a footprint or too for some reason, I always playing at in Class S in baseball, but then we'd play in Gill Stadium,
0: right?
1: And I was an outfielder, and I'm like, Jesus, how far back is this fence? I mean, it's like big holes to fill when you're covering the gaps.
0: But. I mean, there's a couple of short porches, and people love to complain about Keene because we got the short porch in right center, but the rest of it's normal.
1: Yeah, and it's normal, yeah.
0: Yeah.
1: Plus, it's fun because there's the barn, so you get to hit here and go wonk.
0: The truth is, fans want home runs. I remind our peers that you're the one that with a problem here. Your fences are so deep, nobody can hit it out, and therefore the fans are bored.
1: Yeah, and it's a bigger challenge for the pitchers. Whether it's our pitchers or other teams' pitchers coming in, they realize that you got to be careful, balls up a little bit. It could be just a routine pop fly that ends up hitting the barn. So you got to keep the ball low.
0: Yeah.
1: So it's a good teaching moment for them all. Summer camps, the week one is June 15th through the 18th, and week two is the 22nd through the 25th, and still vacancy. For that, we know.
0: We do. Great camp. And what a price. You know, you can get $175 for almost a full five. It's 4 days, 8:30 to noon. It's cheap daycare, I tell people, on top of having all our players, all our coaches as your counselors.
1: Right. So these kids get to be up next to a guy who's 6'4", and, you know, maybe playing in the major league someday.
0: Right.
1: And that's important to a kid.
0: It's huge.
1: I mean, I remember just being a little kid and being around high school players where people of that age going, you know, we had the minor softball team, which was made up of a lot of the Marlboro guys who were on state championships. And we'd go watch. They were dads. Playing softball, but against all the great Keene teams. but there would be people you looked up to. So can you imagine being an 8-year-old standing next to a guy that might play Major League Baseball?
0: It's true. And you bringing that up reminds me, our analytics guru, Nathan, he did a study of our players and how big they are. We average 6'2", 210 pounds over the course of 40 players, which first time I've ever seen that stat pulled out. That's a big team.
1: Yeah. Get him on the side, play some flag football or something.
0: Oh, my word. That's huge.
1: Yeah,
0: really
1: is.
0: We just signed a kid yesterday out of Rutgers, believe it or not, 6'5", 225 players, third baseman, kid named Charlie Meglio.
1: Wow.
0: We're big.
1: Yeah, and again, that's important. So the kids, they could go to the website, get them signed up for the camps as well. And at some point or a time or two over the course of the season, when you and Sean are here, bring the analytics guy, because I love talking to those guys. I know you and I were never much of a fan, but you got to do what you got to do. And just because it's just a wooden bat league, Division I baseball. I mean, they take it serious. Every little, the same way they do in the pros, right? Every little thing is analyzed.
0: It's the hot button today in pro sports, analytics. Yeah. And I mean, there are thousands of kids trying to get in. I think our guy is really good. He comes out of FAU, Nathan Pardon. Be prepared. Those guys can be a little dry.
1: Yeah. I saw Moneyball. I get how it works. Right. But it works. So, well, let me ask you. It matters.
0: It matters. Last year, we had a great team, and our guy, Milton Dauber, who's at Stetson, I tell people, I give him credit, 50% credit for the team we put on the field. He was unbelievable, and it wasn't so much the guys that he found for me. It was the guys that he said he steered me away from.
1: Huh?
0: I mean, I never expected that.
1: And then you see they end up on another team somewhere, and you're like, oh, geez, good thing about that. And by the way, if your kid says, you know, I want to go to college for this dad, and they want to study the analytics and do all of that, if they do, whether it's working for a college team, professional teams, they're as coveted as any other part of an organization.
0: They really are. And we remind our interns of that they are here for the same reason as our players. They've got dreams and goals.
1: Sure.
0: And analytics is one of them.
1: And it's not just baseball. Analytics is in everything right now, especially all the college sports, whether it's baseball or softball, but football, I can't imagine. They must have to have 20 guys keeping track of a football team with that many players and everything.
0: Right. But I'm excited to see what this kid's going to produce this year.
1: Yeah. All
0: after
1: right.
0: after last year.
1: Yeah. And again, that's just a whole another side of baseball. Swamp Bats, the players arrive on Sunday. First game is on Thursday the 4th.
0: Yep.
1: It'll be welcoming the champions back onto the field.
0: Right.
1: People have a chance to enter a lottery, so to speak, raffle, to win one of the championship rings.
0: It's a legitimate. It
1: which
0: is
1: huge.
0: The championship ring.
1: Yeah.
0: It's not a make-believe.
1: Yeah, it's ginormous.
0: It is.
1: You make a great ring or a boat anchor because it's that big. Not that anybody would want to do that with it. But and that's coming up on Thursday the 4th. Kevin and Sean, the coach, will be back on Thursday.
0: Right.
1: We'll talk more about the team that's going to be hitting the field 1 week from that day, matter of fact. Kevin Watterson, president of the Swamp Bats. Always good to see you.
0: Thank you.
1: Always plenty to talk about. Very excited for the upcoming season. 26 past the hour. 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
3: Partly sunny today, highs 79 to 82. Partly cloudy tonight, lows 56 to 59. Partly sunny tomorrow, slight chance of an afternoon shower, highs 82 to 85. Mostly cloudy and cooler Thursday, highs 66 to 69. And partly sunny Friday, highs 62 to 65. I'm meteorologist Joe Shaka from the WKBK Weather Center.
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5: 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Astronaut Sally Ride was born on this day, and the Wham-O Company trademarked the name Frisbee in 1959. You don't have to be lazy to appreciate the ease of having perennial garden plants. 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The pie plant will produce edible stalks for decades. 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They're good for several years, and they grow runners, which continually propagate more plants. 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Most take several years to establish before producing an edible harvest. 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
7: Good morning. Keene's West Street Well Number 1 will be turned off on Wednesday, May 27th. Should you experience any discoloration in water, close all taps except for one and run cold water for 10 minutes. If the water does not run clear, turn off and repeat after 30 minutes. The community is encouraged to come out to support sports at a local middle school this Friday. Messineck Regional High School is hosting a food truck night this Friday to, quote, help save Boynton sports. At Boynton Middle School, the event is set for 5 to 8:30 Friday evening at Messineck High School in New Ipswich and includes several local food trucks. A portion of the proceeds will be put towards Boynton sports. You can learn more on the event page on Facebook. A look at the Monadnock region's most accurate and dependable weather forecast is on the way from staff meteorologist Joe Shaka. Right now, let's get the top world and national news from ABC News.
8: ABC News, I'm Sherry Preston. Polls now open in Texas, and the biggest of the runoff races being decided today puts incumbent Republican Senator John Cornyn against State Attorney General Ken Paxton. President Trump endorsed Paxton in his bid to unseat Cornyn. The winner faces Democratic nominee James Tallarico in November. A new message from Iran's supreme leader this morning declaring America will no longer have a safe place in the region. This after the U.S. hit Iranian targets in what's being described as self-defense strikes. Secretary of State Marco Rubio saying the Strait of Hormuz will be opened one way or another, with the U.S. and Iran still negotiating over a peace deal.
9: It's going to take a couple days to settle on, even down to the disagreements over a word, sentence. So we'll have to work through that.
8: A deadly train crash this morning in Belgium. A minibus carrying students to a school for special needs was hit on the tracks. Two of the students on the bus were killed. This is ABC News.
6: 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Here's Kelsey Johnson.
7: Last week was EMS week, and Keene Fire Deputy Chief Greg Seymour says every minute that goes by with cardiac arrest decreases your chance of survival by 10%.
10: In the best case scenario, if someone recognizes a cardiac arrest immediately, by the time you've called 911, by the time the trucks have responded, by the time we get into the home, 6 to 8 minutes in best case scenario has gone by. That reduces your likelihood of survival by 60 to 80%. So the big part about reaching out and doing handling CPR is, number one, for the community, letting you know how easy it can be to intervene in that moment and start CPR quickly. But also is that most cardiac arrests happen in your home or in your workplace. So the person you're knowing this for is someone you know or love already.
7: He said knowing how to perform CPR can save the life of a loved one or a stranger. His comments came Friday morning on WKBK's Open Mic program. Your money now and sports are next. 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
14: I'm Nicole Murray with Your Money Now. Eli Lilly shares have risen 1.3% after the company announced plans to acquire three companies for almost $4 billion in cash as it looks to expand its research and development business into infectious diseases. Eli Lilly said it had agreed to deals to buy Cerevo, LimaTech Biologics, and Vaccine Company. The board of British energy major BP has announced it has unanimously decided to remove Chairman Albert Manifold effective immediately, citing governance oversight and conduct issues. BP shares dropped as much as 9% upon the news. OpenAI CEO Sam Altman said the rapid development and adoption of AI will not lead to a global jobs apocalypse, and the technology has not yet claimed as many white-collar jobs as he had feared. Speaking at a Commonwealth Bank of Australia conference in Sydney, Altman said he was initially concerned about the impact AI would have on global employment levels. Futures are moderately higher as investors hope for a U.S.-Iran peace deal. That's Your Money Now.
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7: The Minnesota Twins held off the Boston Red Sox 6-5 at soggy Fenway Park Sunday to complete a three-game sweep for their 10th victory in 14 games. Most of the game was played in a steady rain, with the infield becoming very sloppy in the ninth. Pitch runner Connor Wong, the potential tying run, was cut down at the plate. Boston hosts the Braves for a three-game series starting tonight at 6:45. Several athletes on Keene High's boys track team had their season best performances on Saturday at their dual meet in Londonderry. They'll compete next in the D1 state championship meet in Londonderry this coming Saturday. Today, boys Keene High freshman baseball heads to Londonderry while JV heads to Bedford. Boys JV and varsity lacrosse head to Brattleboro, and girls varsity lacrosse travels to Hollis, Brookline.
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3: Partly sunny today, highs 79 to 82. Partly cloudy tonight, lows 56 to 59. Partly sunny tomorrow, slight chance of an afternoon shower, highs 82 to 85. Mostly cloudy and cooler Thursday, highs 66 to 69. And partly sunny Friday, highs 62 to 65. I'm meteorologist Joe Shaka from the WKBK Weather Center.
7: It's 57 degrees outside our West Keene studios at 836 in the WKBK News Center. I'm Kelsey Johnson.
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1: 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Open mic on the way in about 30 minutes. Today, it is Ask the Trainer. Denise Mazzola will be here, so we'll have good free advice for helping you train your dogs. Maybe you have adopted a new dog, or maybe you've adopted an older dog. Yes, you can teach them new tricks. You can email in your questions or call in, which is best, because then she can ask you questions. We'll do that in about 30 minutes. Time right now to get an update on the Capitol campaign that's happening right now in the city of Keene, the greater Monadnock region, I should say, with Cheshire Medical Center and Dartmouth Health. The Capitol campaign chair, Rob Therrien, joins us once again. And Sandy Phipps is here, who's the vice president of philanthropy and community relations. And we're here to give you an update on that project that's been going on for quite a while, including the fundraising and the construction side of it, which I understand is getting even closer. Rob, I saw you guys with a picture and the beam, and I've had a lot of doctor's appointments, and somebody said, where's that beam go? I go, I don't know, but I bet you Rob knows where that beam was going. It's nice to see you. Good morning.
19: Good morning.
20: Good morning.
1: So where's the beam going, that giant beam? That was like over the doorway.
19: The beam is going over the doorway that leads into the space where the linear accelerator is. So it's naturally a structural beam that takes care of the lead-lined doors that close in front of, close to seal off the linear accelerator space during treatments.
1: Right. How big overall is that space? If people haven't seen it, if they haven't driven around behind.
19: It's about, I would guess, 25 feet by about 40 feet.
1: Yeah.
19: 45 feet deep.
1: Yeah. But why it's such a big deal? It's not like just adding on an office space. I mean, there's a lot. You mentioned about the radiation.
19: It's the radiation and the control room for administering the procedures to the patients. It's the important part in there.
1: Right. How far away before it opens? Is it this fall?
19: That's the hope.
1: I
19: believe they're thinking in August, September timeframe, hopefully.
1: Wow, they've gone really fast on that, which is great news. Sandy, it's good to see you. So what's the update?
20: Good.
1: We're getting closer and raising the funds, and I know that trying to get the word out to the public how important this is and how it's going to benefit everybody in the greater Monadnock region, certainly just not right here in our part of Cheshire County. But what's the latest update?
20: Great. Well, thank you so much, Dan, for having us this morning. We greatly appreciate to be back with you. And, what we're focusing on right now is an invitation to the community, a community invitation for this campaign. The campaign's name is Our Community, Our Future Capital Campaign. And, we look back at the history of the hospital where, the community has always, from the very beginning, has always wanted care for everyone regardless of their ability to pay, which is, in today's world, a not-for-profit hospital, which Cheshire has been since 1892 when we were founded down on Lower Main Street. Back then, the community came together and, opened up a 12-bed hospital and, a former home, and they donated to make that happen. And then, every addition and expansion down on Lower Main Street as Keene grew as a community was all powered by the community's generosity up to the point where the new hospital on Court Street opened back in 73.
1: The new hospital
20: the old hospital, the new hospital on Court Street, it could only be built with the community support. And there was such an incredible campaign back then. In today's dollars, $16 million was raised by the community to build that new hospital. And they actually even had payroll deduction programs happening in all the businesses that were headquartered here. So the community really came. I mean, someone might have been just giving maybe even not even a whole dollar a week. Who knows?
1: Yeah.
20: But making it happen. And, that's what this is all about.
19: So This transformational campaign supports expanding Cheshire Medical's Cancer Center with the second linear accelerator, which we already discussed, for radiation oncology. It's expanding and modernizing our surgical suite. And now we're also expanding our GI and gastroenterology department space to be able to see some more patients. So we're excited to share that we're now launching this community invitation, reaching out in multiple ways to everyone in the community to support this community campaign in any way that they can, no matter the size of the gift that they can provide to us.
1: Right, right. It's all very important. And as we've been talking over the times that you've been in, and as I mentioned earlier, it's not just about Keene or even Cheshire County. This is very much a regional endeavor. for anybody that Keene or Cheshire is closer than having to go to a linear accelerator in Massachusetts or up north to Lebanon. It's about serving this region. So that's why that was targeted. Keene has one, but if it fails, if it needs a repair or an upgrade, then those people can't go in for those series of days or weeks. And I think, Sandy, you've always mentioned that very often people have to go every day, so you can't miss an appointment. By now having two, you can serve even a larger area.

0: You asked that. So the exciting piece is that we just really launched on Friday, you know, our community invitation. That's what we're calling it, to really invite everyone in the community who would like to make a gift. So we just started on Friday advertising on four different stations of the Monadnock Radio Group, yep, which we're really excited about. Our co-chair, Jane Larman, came in to do an announcement for the radio, as well as our CEO, Joe Paris.
1: Right.
0: So those will be playing on your show in particular. We said we want one every morning.
1: Yeah,
0: so.
1: Yeah. I saw Jane when she came in.
0: Yeah.
1: And Dr. Paris, too.
0: And so that was great. But what's really exciting is that, I mean, we had a few donors give us money specifically to help pay for, you know, this advertising to really invite the whole community. Tomorrow, in tomorrow's Monadnock Shopper News, there is going to be an insert of this brochure that gives everybody, 42,000 households, almost 42,000 households this is going out to, that gives everyone an invitation with information about how they can give. It has actually a reply form right on it. It has the QR code on it.
1: QR codes are everywhere.
0: Exactly. I mean, you know, someone can point their phone at it and go right to our website.
1: Right.
0: So the key is that this is just the beginning of a campaign to really reach out to every community member to invite them. It's going to take gifts of every amount to help us. I mean, we've been very fortunate, so blessed with the response so far. And we just want to give everyone an opportunity to be part of this.
1: Right.
0: Because this is something, as you said, it's benefiting every community member. I mean, it's interesting because, you know, I've had people, you know, say, well, you know, I really don't, you know, I don't need surgery on a regular basis. Well, there are also emergency surgeries that we all don't count on.
1: You never, that's one thing with your health. You just never know.
0: And that's what happens.
1: Rob's laughing too. Oh, yeah.
0: Mm. Yeah. Exactly. And we're always looking to be at a point. I mean, these projects are going to cost well over $50 million.
1: Right.
0: And so we're at a point where we've raised over 41 now, and we want to keep going. How can the community do this? So look to the Shopper News tomorrow. There'll be an article on the front page. We're going to have something on your website pretty soon. The
1: mikeynow.com.
0: And, you know, what I can say is our Cheshire Health Foundation, Cheshire Medical Center website is www.cheshiremed.org/CHF. 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And if you're driving right now and you don't have a pen, or, you know, you can't write something down.
1: Speaking of having a medical emergency, do it right.
0: Everyone,
1: wait till you get to work and then write it down.
0: Everyone knows 5400, right?
1: Right, yeah.
0: 354-5400 and ask for the philanthropy department.
1: Right. And again, this will continue through the course of this year, but the biggest project that people will recognize, and I think they have if they've been to the hospital for an appointment, is all the construction that's going on in the back with a linear accelerator. Hopefully that'll be done late summer, early fall.
0: Yep.
1: But again, with the expansion of the surgery suites and other things that we've talked about in the past that the hospital would like to do, that's why this is such an important campaign that will get us through, you know, the next decade or two, and also make sure that we have the best care available right here in Keene and the greater Monadnock region when it comes to Dartmouth Health and Cheshire Medical Center. And again, keep an eye out in the Shopper, our website, mikeynow.com. Lots of easy ways to get in touch with the endeavor so that people can think about giving, making a donation and supporting such a huge part of our community. Real easy to do, making it really, really easy. Joining us on the program, Rob Tarian, Capital Campaign Chair. Always good to see you, Rob. And Sandy Phipps, Vice President of Philanthropy and Community Relations. Keep us updated. We'll talk about it throughout the course of the summer, and it's always great to have you here. Thanks an awful lot.
2: Thank you.
0: Thank you so much for having us, Dan.
1: Anytime. It's 8:48. Let's update you on the weather. Our weatherman, Joe Shaka, says today's the best day of the week weather-wise, which may or may not be why I'm wearing my golf attire. Details details of the weather on the way next, being brought to you by the Fenton Family Dealerships and Fenton Dealerships.

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1: The WKBK Dependable Weather Forecast.
2: Partly sunny today, highs 79 to 82. Partly cloudy tonight, lows 56 to 59. Partly sunny tomorrow, slight chance of an afternoon shower, highs 82 to 85. Mostly cloudy and cooler Thursday, highs 66 to 69. And partly sunny Friday, highs 62 to 65. I'm meteorologist Joe Shaka from the WKBK Weather Center.
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10: 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Ask the Trainer with Denise Mazzola coming up for you in just a little bit. Your open mic program today on a Tuesday. Tomorrow, Kevin Smith's going to join us. He's part of this new initiative in the state of New Hampshire called New Hampshire Forum, which is bringing people from all political parties together to talk about New Hampshire politics, to talk about governing New Hampshire, and what it is that people, folks, taxpayers, really want for the state of New Hampshire. No outside influence, not others telling you what we should and shouldn't be having passed through our legislature, but what's important to you. It's pretty cool. It involves a lot of public input. They do a lot of questionnaires. They're going to do a lot of in-person programs, again, supported by nonprofit and nonpartisan endeavors to bring this conversation to New Hampshire. Kevin Smith, who back in 2022 ran for the Senate, he has been very vocal and a spokesperson representing conservatives in the state. Donna Soucy, well-known Democrat in the state of New Hampshire. She's also been leading this endeavor. We're going to teach you all about it tomorrow at 9:10 on our open mic program. I want to keep reminding you of that. Time right now for a little history. You're going to learn all about A.C. Tuttle. Who was A.C. Tuttle, and why are they worthy of this Monadnock moment?
11: Moment number 13, A.C. Tuttle and the Keene Business Directory. The Keene Business Directory of 1871-72 is a small, well-designed hardcover volume, approximately 80 pages in length. This was the second such directory prepared for Keene, appearing 40 years after its predecessor, the Directory of 1831. This 1871 directory includes a listing of Keene residents, a street listing, a business directory, and many pages of advertisements. The book was the first in a series of regularly published city directories, which continued for 125 years. From the title page, we learn that the work was compiled by one A.C. Tuttle. It is with Mr. Tuttle that the story of Keene's first regular directory takes an interesting turn. An article in the Nashua Telegraph of that period indicated that Mr. Tuttle may not have been all that he appeared to be. The article tells us that one A.C. Tuttle, a man of about 30 years of age, of medium stature, dark complexion, full black whiskers, and smooth address, has just put up one of the completest swindles ever known in this state. It seems that Mr. Tuttle had acquired a free pass from the managers of the Boston, Concord, and Montreal Railroad to travel that road for 6 months and prepare directories for the towns along the line. At Plymouth, Meredith, and other New Hampshire towns, he ran up large bills, and when the time came for the delivery of the books, he secured all of the money he could from his advertisers and subscribers, and then eloped, leaving behind hotel and printing bills of $600 to $800. The Nashua Telegraph concluded that few men could equal Tuttle's wholesale sponging and lying. They cautioned the public, and especially the printing craft, to give him a wide berth. It is unclear whether Keene residents of the early 1870s were subjected to similar tactics. However, despite his crimes, this early Keene directory is an important historical document today and remains as a testimonial to the smooth swindler, A.C. Tuttle.
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10: 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If you live in Marlowe, Patty Little is going to join me on the show tomorrow at 8:10. We're going to talk about Marlowe's recognition and big celebration of 250th anniversary of this great country. 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She's going to tell you all about that and how you can help. 8:10 tomorrow. Of course, Thursday, it's What's Cooking with Luca Paris. Friday, Arnie will be here, and you can share your good news on this abbreviated week, 4-day work week around here. News next, WKBK Keene. 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
20: From ABC News, Sherry Preston. More strikes launched on Iran, even as President Trump says a peace deal is near and Iranian officials arrive in Qatar for talks. From the White House, here's ABC's Rachel Scott.
21: U.S. Central Command describing the strikes as self-defense that targeted missile launch sites and Iranian boats that were attempting to put mines in the Strait of Hormuz. Secretary of State Marco Rubio saying the strait will be open one way or another, but did not provide details on how that would happen.
22: It's going to take a couple days to settle on, even down to the disagreements over a word, sentence. So we'll have to work through that.
21: On Saturday, President Trump said a framework for a deal to end the war had been largely negotiated.
20: Iran's supreme leader declaring this morning America will no longer have a safe place in the region. Texas Senator John Cornyn had a safe seat, serving 5 terms until President Trump endorsed his opponent in today's primary runoff. ABC's Jim Ryan with more on the Republican fight in Dallas.
23: John Cornyn first got to the Senate in 2002 and has easily won re-election every 6 years. With financial backing from the likes of George W. Bush and Rupert Murdoch, he's considered an old-school conservative. Challenger Ken Paxton's war chest is filled with money from lesser-known but equally powerful donors who like his hard right leanings.
20: President Trump getting a medical and dental exam at Walter Reed today. It's his third dentist appointment in 5 months. In Southern California, thousands of people are being allowed back in their homes after the worst-case scenario of a catastrophic explosion at a chemical tank was averted. There's still a threat of a smaller explosion, so some are still being kept away.
24: I'm very, very optimistic moving forward that we're going to continue with the success. Everything is stabilizing, and we're going to get them home as soon as possible.
20: Orange County Fire Chief Craig Covery. 2 children and 2 adults killed in Belgium today when a train collided with a minivan. 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
29: Days of severe weather in the deep south, triggering flash flooding,
2: The storm's turning deadly near Hattiesburg, Mississippi. And in South Carolina, a woman was killed at a restaurant after authorities say strong winds sent a patio umbrella airborne, striking her in the neck.
20: That's ABC's Lindsay Tuckman. That restaurant had only opened one day earlier. A desperate search for seven people trapped inside a cave for the past week in the Southeast Asian country.

0: Country of Laos. ABC's Sophie Flay has that story.
1: Some 100 first responders are now joining the rescue effort, navigating narrow passages just 2 feet wide and recesses filled with muddy water.
2: Mama.
1: Among the rescuers, the divers who famously helped rescue children from a cave in Thailand in 2018. Back then, it took more than 2 weeks to rescue a dozen boys and their soccer coach trapped in a deep cave. Eventually, the boys had to be sedated, put in scuba gear, and taken out one by one while unconscious.
0: Musician Sonny Rollins has died. That's from his 1956 breakthrough album, Saxophone Colossus. Rollins performed for more than 50 years, had been in poor health recently, died at his home in Woodstock, New York. He was 95. Sherry Preston, ABC News.
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5: 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Travel this year is costing more than usual for Granite Staters. Millions of Americans hit the road for Memorial Day weekend, but gas prices are causing pause among some hesitant drivers to book their next trip. In New Hampshire, the average price of gas is $4.46 per gallon, which is up from last year's average of $2.91. On the water, it costs up to $2 more to fill up a boat's tank. Mike Adam, the owner of Granite State Dock and Marine, told WMUR-TV that, quote, you can be over $1,000 to fill up. With all the costs that go into this recreation, boaters state they are willing to pay for the gasoline to get out on the water. Pavement work will continue on Marlborough Street in Keene between Baker and Eastern Avenue today and should take a couple of days. On Island Street, sidewalk repairs continue today, along with prep for paving later this week. Concrete repair and demolition work on City Hall's parking garage will continue all week. Sidewalk installation work starts on Willow Street this morning, and sewer lateral repair near Green Acre Road also begins. More projects are scheduled around the city later this week. A crash in Ringe on Friday sent one person to the hospital. According to a Facebook post from the Ringe Fire Department, the crash happened around 3:45 Friday. The driver was initially trapped in the vehicle and was removed using the jaws of life. The driver was airlifted to a hospital in Worcester for treatment. Police tell the Sentinel it happened behind west of the border, just off of Route 119. Police haven't released a cause or any further details of the crash. WKBK News Time is 9:06.
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5: The U.S. stock market closed out its eighth straight winning week on Friday as markets were closed Monday for Memorial Day. The S&P 500 gained 27 points and will open at 7,473. The Dow Jones Industrial Average climbed 294 points and begins trading this morning at 50,579. And the NASDAQ gained 50 points and opens at 26,343.
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5: The Minnesota Twins held off the Boston Red Sox 6-5 at Soggy Fenway Park Sunday to complete a three-game sweep for their 10th victory in 14 games. Boston hosts the Braves for a three-game series starting tonight at 6:45. Several athletes on Keene High boys track team had their season best performances on Saturday at their dual meet in Londonderry. They'll compete next in the D1 state championship meet in Londonderry this coming Saturday. Today, boys Keene High freshman baseball heads to Londonderry while JV heads to Bedford. Boys JV and varsity lacrosse head to Brattleboro, and girls varsity lacrosse travels to Hollis, Brooklyn.
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7: Partly sunny today, highs 79 to 82. Partly cloudy tonight, lows 56 to 59. Partly sunny tomorrow, slight chance of an afternoon shower, highs 82 to 85. Mostly cloudy and cooler Thursday, highs 66 to 69. And partly sunny Friday, highs 62 to 65. I'm meteorologist Joe Shaka from the WKBK Weather Center.
5: It's 60 degrees outside our West Keene studios at 909 in the WKBK News Center. I'm Kelsey Johnson.
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8: Well, good morning, neighbors. How are you? Thanks for joining us. On this fine Tuesday morning, best day of the week weather-wise, according to our weatherman, Joe Shaka. A couple of days back up into the 80s before it gets cool again. 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But it is time for Ask the Trainer. Joining us this morning again, Denise Mazzola, professional dog trainer, behavior expert. 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Denise, not in studio, but just up the road. And joining us on the program, she sent me a note over the weekend saying she wasn't feeling well and quickly blamed it on the grandkids. As you know, I don't have a grandkid yet, so I'm the same way I learned about training dogs. She's training me to be a grandpa. So kids have germs. That I did realize. That's not a new development. Having all the kids and going to the school.
9: No, it's not.
8: Yeah. Well, it's nice to see you. Nice to hear your voice.
9: Yeah. I feel much better today, but I was a little worried about being in the studio coughing.
8: Yeah, didn't want you to do that.
9: I didn't want to share that kind of love.
8: I appreciate that. This article, before we get on, we're actually going to talk about donkeys in just a second, believe it or not, which is kind of fun. But I've been holding on to this story, and when I see animal stories and dog stories, I hold on to them for when we get together. Dogs can hurt their tails by wagging. What do you know and what to know about happy tail syndrome? Now, having a lab, and I know you've had labs too, they can get something called wet tail, which is basically they strain the ligaments and their muscles in their tail because they stay in the water and they're swimming and lifting their tails. And especially younger dogs, it can be a painful injury. We learned that with our dog Boomer, and then again with Ruckus, because when we go to the lake, they just never get out of the water. What happens with this? A dog's tail isn't just a fluffy mood barometer. It's an extension of the spine and a complex piece of anatomy. The tail is made of vertebrae that are larger at the base and gradually get smaller towards the tip, with the soft disc between the bones that provide cushioning and flexibility. So when a tail takes repeated hard hits, like against a wall or furniture or in their kennel, the damage can go beyond the surface. So your dog is happy to see you. It's wagging its tail. It's smacking against stuff. and it can hurt them. Happy tail syndrome tends to show up in dogs with long, slender, short-haired tails, like greyhounds, for example. Also, Great Danes, Dalmatians, Labrador Retrievers, certain hound dogs.

0: dogs? Have you ever heard of that? I know the thing with the wet tail, but just the dog being so happy, it wags its tail to the point where he hurts himself.
1: Well, when I worked in the shelter, we would call it happy tail. It was dogs that would wagging their tail so much that they were banging on the kennel walls.
0: Yeah.
1: I'm not sure if that's the same thing.
0: It sounds like it, yeah.
1: Damage and it was a problem. Yeah.
0: Yeah, you just don't realize it that the tail is, I mean, you think about it, they're able to wag it and wave it and lift it and everything. Obviously, it's got muscles and tendons and bones and everything else. So if all of a sudden your dog seems to be in some pain or, you know, think about what they do with their tail. By the way, how it's treated, the syndrome can lead to painful, hard-to-heal wounds. It's good to see a veterinarian as soon as you notice something with your dog's tail being off a little bit. So there you go. Happy. Right. It's a good thing that you have a happy dog, not a good thing that they overwag their tail. So
1: right.
0: There you go.
1: I don't have to worry about that since Gio does not swim.
0: He doesn't swim and, well, he... No. I'm trying to think if I ever see him wag his tail, too. He wags his tail.
1: Oh, yeah. But not, that. You know, he's not obsessive about it.
0: No.
1: No, we walked yesterday and, you know, the family we're living with has 200 acres and we finished with the pond, which is right next to the house. So all the dogs that have gotten muddy can clean off. And Gio's daughter, Jojo, swims. Bonia, the little Serbian street dog, swims. And Minty, the pit bull bulldog, swims. And Gio's like, nope, he's sitting on the shore under the grass next to me, not having it.
0: A dog that was designed in part to retrieve fish and nets from fishermen in Labrador, and he has no love of the water at all. That's just...
1: No, or retrieving.
0: Does he, like, sniff around it and at least get his paws a little damp? Because there's always good things to smell around a pond.
1: Yeah. Yeah, I mean, he'll go in, like, streams and brooks and drink and stuff, but...
0: Yeah.
1: No, he's not.
0: He doesn't want to swim?
1: He's not swimming like the rest of them.
0: Nope. That's so funny.
1: Not like the rest.
0: So what's the deal with donkeys?
1: Yeah, so I'm, you know, I did some skiing all winter. And so this spring I decided I'm going to do some volunteering. And I reached out to the, can I say what they are? Savior?
0: You could say it's the ASS. Yes, they're donkeys. It's another name for donkeys.
1: So the rescue is called Savior Ass Long-Eared Donkey Rescue. And I did a quick little orientation, and we're in the middle of, right now, Amy and I are in the middle of moving out of our friend's house and back into the camper. So it's been another big game of Tetris, like what goes with us, what goes back to storage. Anyway, so I'll start in June with them, and they have a big open house volunteer day, which I think anybody can go to this Saturday from 10 to 2 or 10 to 3. You can look on their website. And so they have... Well, the little that I know, because I was only there for a day, donkeys are a species. So donkeys are made from two donkeys breeding, right? Donkey and donkey. But then you can have a mule, and mules have a father who's the donkey and a mother who's the horse. And I'm not sure why it's like that. I don't have all those particulars yet. And a burro is just a small donkey. But when we were doing, they had these cute, I don't know if they were burros or donkeys. I don't know the difference, but they were real cute and they were small. We were standing in the pen with them and she said, okay, so there was a miniature horse and three donkeys. So there's four total. She said, you need to put out five hay nets, right? These nets that hold hay, because they get guardy and then they'll push somebody off a hay net and you want them to always have an extra hay net to go to. And I was chuckling, thinking, it's just like dogs. Every species in the world will resource guard something, including people. So that was kind of cute. And then while you're standing there, this donkey just comes up and like sticks his head between my legs. And she looks at me, she goes, oh, he wants you to scratch his back. I'm like, okay, well, I can do that. They're very quiet. I mean, don't think that they have personalities, or you might not think that they have personalities if you don't really understand animals, but all animals have personalities, and mules and donkeys are no exceptions.
0: So, and they're very, very, very smart.
1: They are intelligent, yes. And when we did years ago, Amy and I did a horseback ride in Bryce National Park or Canyon or wherever we were. And the mules were the safer animal to be on because they're much more sure-footed than horses are. And I don't know why that is. I'd have to do some research, but I've heard that from numerous people. So what is exciting is, you know, I was going to help her do whatever she needed, cleaning, shoveling, whatever. And she reached out and asked if I would be interested in helping her with a shy mule that's coming in. I think the mule's coming in June. So I said, yeah, I would love to do that. So stay tuned for some info on that.
0: So you're going to have to change your website from Everything Dog to Everything Dog and Donkey eventually, right?
1: That would be funny.
0: So, but that's the thing. I didn't know until I read the article about it that and it had to do with that donkey rescue in Marlboro. About what makes a burro, what makes a donkey, and what's the other one? Burro, donkey, and
1: mule.
0: Mule.
1: A mule's like burro. A hybrid.
0: Yeah. And just, you know, depends who the male or the female is and how they're bred and everything. They are known to be protective and can be protectors. I had a gentleman call a few weeks back, and he wanted to ask the weatherman about the weather because he was going to pick up some. He had adopted a couple of mini donkeys. Is that what they're called? Mini donkeys? And that he raises them like his pets. But he was talking about how intelligent they are and how they can just be, you know, just really, really good companion animals and things of that nature. So it makes sense that you're kind of going to be looking into that and how they compare to dogs and how you train them. But you were just telling me off air, all animals, just like humans, they learn from their behavior. They learn what they like and what's positive, but they also can have negative reinforcement and what they don't like. So, you know, it's no different than, I guess, training a dog.
1: Right. I mean, every species, you know, the people are no exception. We learn from our past experiences. So oftentimes I've had to rephrase the question when I'm working with a client. I'll say, okay, so there's the training that maybe you've done in classes, the sit down, stay, go to place, whatever. But then I'll ask, let's talk about what your dog may have learned through his living or life, right? Like if the dog was starving as a puppy and mom was emaciated and they were found under a porch in Tennessee and, you know, had to be captured and dragged into a shelter. Like there's a lot of learning happening in that instance that food is scarce and maybe that people aren't safe and people are scary. And then you take into account every, let's just call them litter mates, every litter mate's individual personality, and they will all have handled that differently. Right. So some dogs are more resilient and they can come out of that being, oh, life's pretty okay. And then you might have another sibling that's petrified, that's way more nervous, way more anxious, and they come out of that situation fierce resource guarders, maybe aggressive to people they don't know. Like, we just don't know. So there's no blank slates. You can get a puppy and still have manifestations of things that you didn't even know existed when the dog turns two and a half, right? That social sexual development. We've talked about that. And you can have, you know, like that was my big dilemma after Thor died. And I wasn't even really thinking of another dog, but I'm like, gosh, like, do I want a puppy? You know, they're cute. And you have this sort of thought that I could train them. I can train them, but I can't train them to be what I want them to be. I can just train behaviors. Or do I want a dog that's two? Because then I'll have a much better idea who this dog is as a individual being. Like, and you know, Gio was 11, so I got lucky really because there was still some development that had to
0: meaning 11 to months. 11
1: yeah,
0: months.
1: It was 11 months. Yeah. Right. Yeah, 11 months. So we just, you know, and I talked to a lot of people that are sort of like my last golden retriever or my last Doberman. And I said, okay, but this isn't your last Doberman and this is a new dog. Yes, it's a golden retriever. Yes, it's a Doberman and that's what you had in the past, but that's not the same dog. They look similar, but they're completely different personalities. Completely different. So it's just I think we just always have to remember that our dogs are individuals and they're individuals day to day, right? Like in the height of my strep throat and feeling crappy, you know, I just didn't have the energy. I wasn't, you know, it was terrible. It was a terrible weekend to be sick because we're trying to move out of this house. But now I'm, so that's different. That's a different environment. And I wasn't my typical self. And I don't know if this had been going on, but we have noticed with Minty that some of her resource guarding and her intolerance to commotion was starting to get worse. And so Amy was going to the vet anyway. So prior to going to the vet, we asked for a pain medication trial. Pain is like, is a really much underdiagnosed or recognized as a negative influencer on behavior. So we started her on some, whatever it was, some pain meds, and we both felt like she was calmer. So we thought, okay, that's interesting. And then she was going to the vet anyway. So Amy had a slew of tests done. And it came back that she has anaplasmosis, which is a tick-borne disease, which can cause aches and joints and things. She has a low thyroid. Her thyroid is 1. It's supposed to be 1 to 4. And she has hookworms.
0: Oh, geez.
1: So we're like, you're a hot mess. Any one of these things could make you feel poorly to start to see this change in behavior. So she's had one of her hookworm doses, and then we waited about 4 days, and then we started on the doxycycline for her anaplasmosis. And I think today is her last day of that, and then in 2 days, we'll start her on the thyroid medication. So the thyroid, you know, was low normal. If it's normally 1 to 4 and she's a 1, the vet said, let's try her on low thyroid medication because you're seeing symptoms of an increase in what we'll just call aggression. She's not attacking anybody. She's not biting anybody, but she's also not very happy around other dogs and their commotion, which has always been a trigger point for her, but her sensitivity seems to have increased. So it'll
0: meaning be like her tolerance for other dogs wanting to play or do things like that. She's just,
1: she's become much more intolerant.
0: Okay. Yeah. Well,
1: and we prior to sort of all this, we were able to say, okay, this is a situation that Minty's kind of a trouble with. Let's put a baby gate up until everything calms down. But we were having incidences where neither of us thought it was going to be a problem, and then it turned out to be a problem. And she generally barks and lunges at whatever dog she's irritated with. And sometimes she just takes it out on Gio, even though he's just walking by. He's not causing the commotion per se. So anyway, it's just, and I will share one more story about pain. So really in the next 2 to 3 weeks, I think we'll have a better idea about this thyroid situation and if that's, you know, if that's kind of going to be the thing that really helps her get back to normal. But I also saw a dog that was under the age of 2, a lovely chocolate lab, who always got in their truck and then stopped, absolutely refused to get in the truck. And so I went to see them, and I'm kind of observing the dog. And I said, your dog sort of seems to be very cautious. And they said, oh, she's a big chicken. She's afraid of everything. She's afraid of the wind. She's afraid of this new, like, hoop house garage thing they set up. And ironically, he had gotten a new truck in this, and not wanting to get in the truck happened with the new truck. And I thought, well, that's usually just a coincidence, right? And we tried everything. This dog was like, she thought she was going to die if she got too close to the truck. Her tail was tucked, and it was really quite sad, since she'd gotten in the truck and she'd gone for ice cream and she'd gone for, you know, munchkins, and she'd gone for the dump, right? The cookies, like all the positive things that we do with dogs and, you know, dogs in our cars and truck. But he also mentioned that she was limping. And so she was on, they did call the vet after our first call and started her on some pain meds, didn't really see a big difference. And so after I saw all this going on, I said, we need to just get her in the truck. Like, if you can just pick her up and put her in the truck, she needs to go to the vet, and we need this pain situation sorted out first. And then, you know, then we talked about Prozac. If the pain meds didn't sort of correct things, she might need some Prozac, because she almost seemed to have like a, what I would call a generalized anxiety disorder. She was just afraid of everything. And she was under the age of 2, which was bizarre. So they texted me, they put her in the truck and they got her to the vet. And then that's all I heard. And then yesterday he texted me with a video of her jumping in the truck. And they said they went to their campsite out on the coast and they had a great time. She got in and out of the truck readily, blah, blah, blah. And I said, what do you think made the biggest difference? And he said, I honestly don't know, but she's on a stronger pain med. And I said, well, then that's not a coincidence.
0: Yeah.
1: That's not a coincidence. And she had visual limping from, I don't know, playing Chuck It or something. So they're going to have to sort of monitor that, because she's pretty young to already be limping, you know what I mean, after playing rough and stuff. So
0: Now, was it association just so she was just in pain and couldn't jump into the truck? Or did she associate the pain because she, when she did hurt, let's say she sprained her leg or something,
1: right?
0: It was because of that truck, and she associated the pain with the truck, or it was just too painful to jump?
1: It could have been, we'll never know. Yeah. We'll never know. It could have been all of those things. A dog that seemed to be so timid about life could easily be kind of what Amy and I just call like a one trick pony, in that she jumped in or jumped out and felt pain with a level of anxiety that that dog had. She could say, that's it, I'm never getting in the truck again.
0: It exacerbated it just because she already had that condition.
1: Right.
0: So,
1: I mean, she was also so fearful. She could have just been afraid of the new truck, which would be bizarre. But she had some other bizarre behaviors that I'm just not going to go into that made me think it could just be because of the new truck. So he did get her in the truck, and then the new pain meds came on board. So maybe she just started to feel better. You know how pain, like if you have chronic pain, man, it can really be a downer, like just how you feel, how you act, how you interact, you know? And so it's the same thing with a dog. It's just that they can't tell us. So sometimes if I have a suspicion with a dog, I'll say, let's try, ask your vet for a pain trial. And if you don't see any difference in 2 weeks on that pain med, maybe we need a different pain med before we really rule out it's not pain. Can we go a little higher? Can we do an anti-inflammatory? I don't know what all the options are.
0: And there are things that they can take on a daily basis. Ruckus takes one now because he's 11 and he has arthritis, particularly in his right front leg. So once we put him on that, he has it once a day after he eats, much better. You know, no limping and just a lot more energy. And because we can't ask our dog to tell us what's wrong or where their pain is. But I would think too, as dogs get older, and I don't think we've ever really talked about this, and maybe it's just something new in the dog behavior world, but as dogs get older, they might have not just pain, but issues with their hearing or issues with their vision. I think I told you about once a dog that I knew really, really well, and I knew the people really well. I went up to pat it, and when I saw it was laying down, and it jumped up and snapped at me, and then felt really bad. But the dog was really old, and then they learned that the dog had real bad vision problems, and that the dog probably didn't recognize me, or because I startled the dog. I shouldn't have done what I did, so it was my fault. But the dog was just, because it couldn't really see me, a dog that I knew very well, it kind of acted that way. So I guess for listeners that have dogs, and as they age or if things happen, it is something you can talk to your vet about, because it might have to be, if they're a little more snappy around kids or less tolerant, it might be because the kid just is leaning on the dog to pat it, and the dog has a sore back or sore legs, and they're acting not because they're mad at the human. They're acting because they got hurt, the same way you and I. If somebody goes and sits on your lap and your leg hurts, I don't know why somebody's sitting on your lap, but you know, it's just an example.
1: Right.
0: And then you're like, oh.
1: And we always have to be our dog's detective. We always have to be looking under, like what I call, under the iceberg. The top of the iceberg might be the barking, lunging, growling, or the change in behavior. And for this chocolate lab, it was a sudden change in behavior. Getting in the truck, not getting in the truck. And anytime there's a sudden change of behavior like that, the number one I think of is we've got to rule out all the health issues as possible.
0: Yeah.
1: Because you just don't know. And I listened to this great podcast where Dr. Maggie O'Brien, she's a board certified veterinary behaviorist of North Carolina. She does virtual consults, actually. Talked about that I can't remember the percentage, but it's exceedingly high percentage of dogs under the age of four and under are already suffering with arthritis. Now that's staggering. And she talked about a golden retriever that came in, and the owners, there was some aggression, and the owners just sort of called the dog dull. And so they did some behavior meds, and then she also did pain meds. And she said that it's like one of the best stories she has, because there's no need for behavior meds. The dog is on pain meds and has like come to life.
0: Yeah.
1: But it wasn't obvious pain. You know, if your dog is limping, man, they're in pain. Like, because animals aren't going to display pain in the same way we do, because it makes them extremely vulnerable in the animal kingdom. You're going to be a target if another animal can tell that you're in pain.
0: Oh, I hadn't thought about that.
1: Yeah. So it's just different.
0: So again, people, talk to your vet about that. It might be something, whether it's pain, they have it in illness. It might be bone related, might be muscle related, or hearing and visual. And there are tests. There are ways that they can tell the same way that they can do it for humans. They can test to see if there are markers for inflammation. Inflammation can be a cause of pain. Obviously, if there's a limp, and by the way, you mentioned about it being a lab, they are very prone to tearing their ACLs and their back legs. I know, because Ruckus did it twice. That's something you'll notice, a limp. But other types of pains that they can get or associate with their behavior. I mean, that makes perfect sense. I don't think we have talked about this before, but how many people listening right now are like, oh, wait a second. That might be why the dog's behavior suddenly changed and they're less comfortable doing something. It might be a particular pain or health issue that they have too. More with Denise Mazzola coming up in just a moment. 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
2: The WKBK Dependable Weather Forecast.
14: Partly sunny today.

0: High 79 to 82. Partly cloudy tonight. Lows 56 to 59. Partly sunny tomorrow. Slight chance of an afternoon shower. Highs 82 to 85. Mostly cloudy and cooler Thursday. Highs 66 to 69. And partly sunny Friday. Highs 62 to 65. I'm meteorologist Joe Shaka from the WKBK Weather Center.
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2: ...603-357-1290, our phone number. If you want to join us on the program, Ask the Trainer with Denise Mazzola. We're talking about your animal's behavior, your dog's behavior in particular. If you have a question, dial us up right now. We'll get right to your phone call. We've been talking about the relationship between a dog's health and how their behavior changes, and sometimes very suddenly. And again, just working with a vet. I didn't realize, I think that term that you used, Denise, for the person was a veterinarian, but also a behaviorist as it relates to a dog's health, or?
3: Well, a board certified veterinary behaviorist is different than your primary care veterinarian. They specialize in pharmacology related to like Prozac, Sertraline, to help with separation anxiety, forms of aggression, resource guarding, impulse control issues. Like some dogs' brains need help in calming down, and you can do that with a behavior med, particularly if you have felt like your training, if you've been counter conditioning or desensitizing and you've been working with a trainer and you feel like you're climbing uphill, pulling boulders behind you because your dog isn't making progress, they may be a good candidate for needing a behavior med.
2: Yeah. And how do they, meaning like maybe her in particular, or because you've had dogs that have had medication, is it just like you would with a human? You just try to document their behavior and find out if it's anxiety or aggression, or I mean, how do they determine, or is it maybe like a human, because we know that happens, you try a medication and if something has little or no efficacy, then you try right. Some, is it sort of like a hit and miss the same way? Because
3: well,
2: again, you can't
3: sure.
2: ask
3: I mean,
2: a dog.
3: Correct. So many trainers like myself will refer their clients, like I think your dog would benefit from some anti-anxiety medication, some behavior med. Sometimes primary care vets will recommend it to their clients because they recognize that as well. And you have to try it and document it. And so every client that I work with whose dog is on a behavior med, and by that's like a SSRI, like Prozac, something like that, is you have to write it down because the role of behavior meds with dogs is your dog will still have triggers, but they're not going to be coming through a megaphone to your dog's brain anymore. They'll be like, oh yeah, there's a dog, woof, woof, I'm going to bark, but they're more easily directed. They should recover faster from their triggers. It's a way to sort of help their brain go off duty a little bit. Whereas you've been swimming uphill trying to get them to calm down and they can't. You're going to see what's incremental changes, right? So years and years ago, I worked with this fox terrier that was just bizarre. And I would go to see the dog and the dog would stand for an hour. If he wasn't pacing around, he would stand. And if you went to the door, he'd attack the threshold of the door, not you, but the threshold of the door. And if the woman sprayed her hair with hairspray, which was an indicator that she was leaving the house, he would go nuts, barking, lunging, chasing her around the house. There's a whole host of things. I can't remember what they were. And so she worked with a veterinary behaviorist locally and myself. And I remember we got this, and the dog was 10 at this point, and this had been going on for a long time. And they finally, I guess gave in to behavior meds. And she called and she said, he's sleeping. I said, he should be sleeping. He's 10. She said, he's sleeping all day. I said, well, is he getting up to eat and going for a walk? Yeah. I said, that's normal. You have been living with this dog that has not been normal for so long. Now that he's normal, you think that he's sedated and he's not. He's just calmed down. And there's also a lot of, I think, misinformation that if you put your dog on a behavior med that you're drugging them up and

you are not. Your dog should not be sedated on behavior meds unless they've not been able to sleep. So a lack of sleep, just like for people, if you're not sleeping well, you know, which was

0: Like the dog is not able to habituate to the normal sounds of everyday life. Like, you know, Gio right now, we've been here 7 months, snoring, sound asleep. He's not worried about the sounds that are occurring in the house anymore. Initially, he would look. He was never a barker anyway. But so those dogs, if you start them on a behavior meds, yes, part of what I'm going to ask you is your dog sleeping better and are they sleeping more because they weren't in the past?
1: They're catching up on their sleep in a way.
0: But that doesn't mean they're sedated. Right. Or people will say, I don't want to change my dog's personality. And I said, you're not going to change your dog's personality with a behavior med. You're actually going to see your dog's personality with a behavior med because they can finally calm down. Their nervous system can calm down.
1: Right. And that's true even with our dog. If we go and we take them and spend the night at one of the kids' houses, they don't sleep a lot. There's a lot going on. Or if he stays a couple of nights in the kennel, you think about it, kennels, there's barking, there's people coming and going with their dogs all the time. Yeah. I don't think anybody in the world, dog, cat, human, could sleep like in a kennel that well just because of the sights and the sounds and the smells. So when we bring him home from an adventure like that, he'll sleep for a day. And we're like, well, you think he's sick? And no, he just, it's like you or me. If you stayed awake for 48 straight hours, you're catching up. And then they feel better. Yep. So that's finally, if a dog's, like you said, their brain can settle down a little bit. Yeah, they're going to sleep a little more because they're catching up. But by the way, also a 10-year-old dogs sleep a lot. 10 years old is old for a dog. So we notice that Ruckus sleeps even more. And he's 11 and a half. So it's just natural for them to do that. 603-357-1290. If you have a question for Denise, we're talking about your dogs. Now, is there a thing you and we've talked all the time about knowing a dog and who the dog's mom and dad is and where they come from and what their behavior is. You talk about Gio, what he's bred for and how he tends to like not to play fetch or swim. But one of his own loves to do those sorts of things. Jojo, you meant because she brought her in here. Can you ask, I mean, it's difficult, whether you're talking to a breeder, it's difficult if you're getting it from a shelter because they probably don't know the history of the animal, where you can say, if you can look at some of the history, you know, what questions do you ask about anxiety or resource guarding or being a hyper or being just the opposite of hype? I mean, just knowing those behaviors, how much of those can be passed along to the next generation or it's just a crapshoot,
0: everything.
1: Right? But
0: everything can be passed on.
1: But it's not a guarantee, though, either.
0: No, it's not. Jojo loves to swim and she not only retrieves sticks, she will retrieve the specific stick that Carolyn threw into the woods because she's scenting it out.
1: Yeah.
0: Right. And she'll retrieve sticks in the water. Whereas, you know, she has like the best genes from mom and dad because mom likes to swim. She's a golden retriever and mom likes to chase sticks. I think if you're going with a breeder, the questions that I would ask are what specifically are you breeding for? So let's say you love German Shepherds and you found this great German Shepherd breeder and you call them up and you want, and they're like, oh, well, I'm breeding for protection training and Schutzen training. I personally would say to any of my clients, no, thank you. Not unless you're looking for a working line German Shepherd, Malinois, whatever, pick your breed. They'll tell you, we'll select the pet dog for you. We're going to select the dog that has the least amount of protection genes that we can see as a puppy. But they're still going to probably have more protection genes than you want, in my opinion. So always asking, what are you breeding for is helpful. I don't know that breeders are forthcoming enough to say, I've had some resource guarding in my lines, but I haven't seen it for a while, or I've had some, you know, anxiety in my line. You know, when Gio developed Fanconi syndrome, the breeder was a friend of mine. I went back and mentioned it to her. She said it wasn't from his parentage. I'm like, of course it is. Like, where else could it be from? You know, and it's weird for a lab to have it. It's extremely rare. It's okay. Like, things happen, but. And if you can make multiple visits, I can't tell you many times I'll say to somebody, they have a purebred dog. Did you see mom and dad? Oh, well, you know, we saw dad, but they didn't let us see mom. They didn't let you? Oh, no. They said that she was still being very protective of the puppies. How old were the puppies? 7 weeks. I'm like, no, they didn't want you to see her because she's not good with people she doesn't know. And it's hard when you're there and you're Got your

0: find heart set on a puppy and whatever. You have to have, you know, like a, you got to put your heart in a steel cage and just sort of go with your prefrontal cortex, your, you know, your critical thinking brain. But, which I know I don't envy anybody that's looking for a dog, because it's, it just seems like it's getting more difficult.
1: And why is it, just because of the amount of breeding, or now we have all these other dogs from other countries that have all sets of different lineage? And
0: I think it's a combination. This would be a great conversation to have with Kim Brophy. the way that human beings live has changed even since you and I were kids. When I was a kid, I was out in the woods. Nobody knew where I was. I was making forts. I was climbing trees. I was getting pitch in my hair. And guess what? The dog was out, not necessarily with me, but the dog scratched on the door. You open the door, the dog went out. Dogs were dogs. They were running loose. They were rolling in streams, whatever it was they were doing. There was very few behavior problems. And there was no dog trainers back when I was a kid. We barely even walked the dog. It wasn't necessary, because she just lived this great life outdoors. And so that's changed in, what, 50 years? Everybody's on a leash. Some dogs don't even have a yard or a fenced yard or any kind of outdoor space. They're living in an apartment. So you have this enormous gap between the environment that a particular dog finds themselves living in and the genes, what their genetics are telling them to do, what's been hardwired at the manufacturer. And again, I'll use Bonya, the Serbian street dog that lives here. If she had to be on a leash in an apartment because she's a small dog and leash walked, it would be a nightmare. She would be a prime client, because she'd be leash reactive to probably everything. She's not a confident dog. She's a little on the shy, nervous side until she gets to know you. She loves me. She'll sit on my lap now. But initially, she wanted nothing to do with me, and she wanted nothing to do with Gio. She didn't trust him either. But she's got the life of luxury on 200 acres and 9 acres fenced in for her. And they routinely, we go out of bounds walking all the time. She dug up a mole and was playing with it in the driveway like a cat. If the mole just laid there still, she just sat there and didn't do anything. But as soon as it tried to crawl away, she was tossing it in the air. Geez. And I mean, some of it was gross, but I'm like, that's genetics. Like, she is fulfilling her genetic code. So to answer your question, it's a lot of the number one behavior issues are coming from the environment the dog finds themselves in, and the genetics that tell them what they were bred to do.
1: Right.
0: And when I see a dog that's not getting out, not getting walked, has no free time, can't run, and they're having all these behavior problems, I'm not even going to recommend behavior meds until they'll make an effort to get the dog out. Meet your dog's needs first. We'll do training, but training isn't going to give them big muscle movement. I mean, for example, I have a client actually in Las Vegas who has two lovely German shepherds long story, spent a lot of money for training for these dogs that aren't trained at all. And she's so nervous. She keeps them on a 6-foot leash. She walks them very little. Of course, it's super hot in Las Vegas. I'm trying to get her to go to some sniff spots. And I've said to her, I'll just say her name is Susie. I was like, Susie, if you don't start to meet your dog's needs, it doesn't matter what kind of training we do, because they're approaching two. They just turned one, and things are a lot different now in terms of their reactivity, in terms of their tolerance of each other in her house, in her tiny yard that has fake grass in it. And I looked up some sniff spots, but she's so anxious. Do you know what? Have we talked about sniff spots?
1: Yeah, a little bit. Yeah.
0: Okay. So I was doing a Zoom call, obviously, with her, and I looked up some sniff spots on Zoom with her and showed them to her. They looked beautiful. And I could tell she was getting worried. And she said, are they safe? I said, safe from what? I said, of course they're safe. Look how clean they are. I said, it's no more risky going there than walking your dog anywhere you're walking the dog in the world. I mean, but she's so worried that something's going to happen, right? She's sort of clamping down these dogs' world. And they have to be able to run and expend energy and explore the world. And they're too sterile right now. And I fear that they're going to become aggressive as they start to approach too. And I've shared that with her. I said, I don't know. I don't have a crystal ball. But they're sort of following the pathway of dogs that have become aggressive.
1: Do you think that eventually, just because the way you defined how so many people have dogs nowadays, that genetically dogs will just be like couch potatoes? I mean, some it'll take longer, you know, like if you have an Australian Shepherd that just needs to run and herd something. But eventually, are we going to, you know, breed the fun out of our dogs? You know, just the...
0: Well, I think Geo is what everybody is looking for in a pet dog. Super mellow, can go anywhere, do anything, doesn't require a lot. Like, I could be a very lazy owner with him if I wanted to be. Whereas, again, it depends on what the breeders are breeding for. Our gene pool is so closed in the United States because breeders are breeding, I'm just going to make a broad generalization, people can get mad at me if they want, are breeding to win in the ring. Or they're breeding for something very specific without regard to, when I breed for a big head or a big body, I'm also getting XYZ. Like, genes are attached. You can get the big head, but what else is coming along with that? I don't, you know, there's other things.
1: Right, right. We didn't even get to the point. Sadly, I was thinking, you know, is the same thing going to happen with our kids, with the overprotective parents? When you talked about dogs running around free and could come home when they want just to eat or, you know, to sleep for the night. You described us kids growing up, you know, and people talk about it all the time, free range kids. And now kids are so overly protected that, you know, what sort of human beings are we raising? But that's a story for another day.
0: That's a big one.
2: It is.
0: I'm glad that came at the end of the hour.
1: One of my favorite subjects. 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
0: 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Website. 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
1: All right. Very good. Nice to see you. Nice to hear from you and learned an awful lot, especially with our animals' behavior and having it relate to pain. Thank you, Denise. I'm Dan Mitchell. We'll see you back here tomorrow right here on WKBK Keene. Share a Wednesday morning with us. We'll see you then. Enjoy this great day.
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3: From ABC News, I'm Sherry Preston. The Iranians arrive in Qatar for peace talks. Marco Rubio says the Strait of Hormuz will be open again soon, and yet the U.S. military striking Iranian missile launching sites overnight. ABC Chief Global Affairs Correspondent Martha Raddatz has more on what some say has been muddled messaging from the White House.
4: They've said the ceasefire is not broken. Any military official I know and talked to said that ceasefire was broken about 3 or 4 weeks ago when there was firing across. But they want to keep this low. We're making progress, but we don't know actually what that progress is. And remember, the nuclear facilities were the key to this, and they seem to be putting that off more and more.
3: Israel's military clashing with Iranian-backed Hezbollah militants in Lebanon. One strike killed at least 12 people, including several members of one family. Two children and two adults killed when a train hit a bus in Belgium today. ABC's Maggie Rooley is at the foreign desk.
5: Seven children were on the bus when it collided with the train just after 8 a.m. local time. And local media is reporting the bus was on its way to a special education school. Now, there were no additional injuries, and the accident happened about 15 miles north of the Belgian capital of Brussels, where the bus can be seen now lying on its side. This morning, the president of the EU, Ursula von der Leyen, says she's heartbroken and that today Europe grieves with Belgium.
3: No catastrophic explosion at a failing Southern California chemical tank after officials said their worst-case scenario was averted. ABC's Alex Stone.
6: This would have been a huge chemical explosion, and it would have set off likely other chemical explosions from other tanks that are around it and at other properties around the aerospace manufacturing center. So, yeah, this would have been a big deal.
3: There's still the threat of a much smaller explosion. Republican Senate runoff in Texas today. Longtime incumbent John Cornyn taking on Attorney General Ken Paxton. You're listening to ABC News.
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3: The Ebola outbreak in Central Africa is leading to travel restrictions for some. ABC's Faith Abube is outside CDC headquarters in Atlanta.
11: It's only been 1 week since the World Health Organization declared Ebola a global public health emergency, and already officials are admitting that this outbreak is spreading faster than they can contain it, which is why several countries now, including the U.S., are tightening their travel restrictions.
3: Americans coming from infected areas can only enter specific airports where they are screened. Shark attacks are rare in this country, but 2026 has already netted at least two reported incidents happening off the Texas Gulf Coast.
12: Around 8 million people visit Galveston Island each year, and local officials say that in the past century, only 17 have been bitten by sharks. On Monday, a 17-year-old fishing with his dad on a boat off Galveston was helping to haul in a shark they had caught when he was bitten. His father applied a tourniquet until help arrived, but the teen had reportedly lost a lot of blood when he finally made it to a hospital.
3: ABC's Jim Ryan in Dallas. Temperature records toppling as a spring heat wave continues to scorch parts of Western Europe, triggering government warnings about risks to life. Several drownings have been reported in Britain and France as people are trying to cool off. Party like it's 1999. That was the theme of last night for the New York Knicks, who swept the Cleveland Cavaliers in the Eastern Conference NBA Finals. Their last appearance in the finals was in 1999. I'm Sherry Preston, ABC News.
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4: It's over. Believe it, Knicks fans, for the first time in 27 years, the New York Knicks are going to the NBA Finals. The dream season continues, and hopes of ending a decades-long championship drought are very much alive.
5: So, whether you follow the NBA or not, you're going to get tired of hearing about the New York Knicks because all the media comes out of New York. And they're all going to talk endlessly about it. And they're all jumping on the bandwagon, et cetera, et cetera. The Knicks have won 11 straight.
6: In the playoffs?
5: In the playoffs. 11-0 since they lost the first two games and then have run 11 straight. However, I got a couple nuggets for you. The last time somebody won 11 straight going into the finals, it was the Magic Johnson, Kareem Abdul-Jabbar Lakers. Then they got swept by the Bad Boys Detroit Pistons. So winning 11 straight doesn't necessarily mean you. Of course, if you're a Warriors fan, you remember they went 15-0 in the playoffs in that great 2017 team. Anywho, I thought this was kind of interesting, non-sports related to this, that the when the game went to Cleveland, after playing in New York, they went to Cleveland. That's who got swept. The somehow the Cavs organization or whoever went out of their way to make sure Timothy Chalamet couldn't sit in the front row.
6: Wow.
5: Him or any of the other big stars. And Timothy Chalamet has become the focus of like that celebrity bench thing there, that where they sit on the front row and cheer like crazy. Him and his Kardashian girlfriend. But they made sure he had to sit in the second row.
6: That sounds very un-American. That's very North Korea-ish to me.
5: Seems pretty incredibly petty, I'll tell you that.
6: Yeah.
5: That's funny. And they were, the Knicks fans were chanting, "We want Wemby! We want Wemby!" So they want to take on the French child who plays for the San Antonio Spurs, who's 9 feet tall. But that series is tied 2-2 and continues today. Let me ask you one other stat, just because if you're a basketball fan, this is quite amazing. The, let's see if I can find it.
6: Two out of three.
5: Real news.
6: That's an unbelievable stat.
5: The Knicks have outscored Atlanta, Philadelphia, and Cleveland the first three rounds a combined 262 points. They've scored 262 more points than the teams that they've played during their winning streak. The largest margin by far in any 11-game span in NBA history.
6: Mm.
5: That's a lot of points over 11 games. So we'll see what happens, and it is going to be highly annoying, and I'll be rooting against them. In Texas today, they are going to choose a Republican to run against the Democrat in the election for Senate. And
6: gotta beat that James Tallarico punk. Oh, is he awful.
5: Well, more importantly, if you lean Republican, you just want to hang on to, a Republican seat so they have a shot at hanging on to the Senate. Because if the Democrats take the House and the Senate, then who knows what kind of malfeasance may occur. But you got a Republican, solid Republican, John Cornyn, who has been pretty damn faithful to Trump all these years. But Trump decided
6: he votes with him in the high 90%. Right. I've heard 98-99%.
5: But not 100%
6: with Trump,
5: which apparently is not that's not good enough. So Trump came out and backed this Paxton dude, other Republican to run against him, and Paxton would have a shot at losing to the Democrat. So we got, when we talked about, I forget what we called him, half a crook, half a nut job, whatever, this Paxton guy that's running, we got this text, among others: Paxton is not what you're espousing. I guess the good old boys got to you. There is a ton of stuff out there, legal and ethical, around Ken Paxton going back many, many years. He was impeached by the Republican-controlled Texas House in 2023 on bribery, corruption, abuse of power charges, whistleblower allegations, all that sort of stuff. He was acquitted by the Texas Senate, but he's impeached by his own party in Texas.
6: Let me throw out the votes for you. The impeachment in the Republican-dominated House was 121 to 23. Not 123. 121 to 23 in favor of impeaching him. And it lost 16-14. Or they failed to convict him 16-14.
5: He is a serial cheater on his wife. Now, I guess we did away with years ago caring whether about that when it comes to running for office, but it still might matter in Texas. His estranged wife, who was a state senator, filed for divorce on biblical grounds with many, many reports of alleged infidelity and a bunch of women coming out of the woodwork and blah, blah, blah. That, you know, how those things work. So got a character issue around his sexual stuff and whether or not he takes bribes.
6: Do you know the Penn story? This was my favorite. In 2012, security cameras show Paxton seeing a Mont Blanc pen worth $1,000.
5: $1,000 pen?
6: Accidentally left behind at a metal detector there at the courthouse by a fellow lawyer who happened to be the name of Joe Joplin. Anyway, Paxton looks at the pen, looks around, yoink, slips it in his pocket.
5: Wow, there's
6: and,
5: a video of it?
6: Off he goes. The pen was later returned, quote, when the error was realized, said a spokesman for Paxton.
5: I'll tell you what, that's all I need to know about a guy.
6: Yeah.
5: First of all, who recognizes a $1,000 pen? I wouldn't. You could leave it laying around and I wouldn't grab.
6: Well, you might say, wow, that's a beautiful pen. And then, of course, at a security checkpoint at a courthouse, you wouldn't say, hey, it looks like somebody left this. No, you'd yoink it and slip away.
5: Wow.
6: Yeah.
5: That's weak.
6: Yeah.
5: Anywho, we'll see how that turns out today. So Cornyn, who is the sitting senator and has been senator for a long time, he put out some posts over the weekend. He's trying to hold on to his job since Trump came out last week and endorsed Paxton.
6: Because Cornyn was a little slow in endorsing Trump last election cycle.
5: Well, and Cornyn, this is what pushed Trump over the edge. When that story came out about the nearly $2 billion slush fund thingy, that whole story, which we need to talk more about, Cornyn was, I don't like the sound of this. Whoa, that's not enough. Sorry, you got to be on board. And that's when Trump came out and endorsed Paxton. So it was that whole thing. Cornyn with a post over the weekend. Remember, if you're one of the 75% of registered voters who didn't vote in the primary, you can still vote in the runoff. Please vote tomorrow in the Republican primary. So there are a whole bunch of votes out there to get if people decide to rally and come out. But it's hard to get people to come out for, Monday, June primary stuff in any kind of election. Back to the fund. I didn't catch on to this because I was saying nearly $2 billion fund. If you don't know this whole story, I guess Google it because we've talked about it. Then other people would say $1.78 billion. No. Do you know the whole story on this? It's $1,776,000,000. 1776. How ridiculous is that? They came up with the number 1776, $1,776,000,000. That's too much for me.
6: For the settlement. Yeah, I know. Trump sued Trump, and Trump agreed to settle for $1.776 billion. Yeah, I played golf with a friend of mine who's a tax attorney over the weekend. Very skillfully, by the way. Very, boy, did I play well. Then the next day I played, and I sucked. I hate golf. Golf is stupid. Anyway, that was not the point of the story.
5: Why do you think you sucked the next day? Or is a better question, why were you so good the first day? Do you have any idea?
6: No, well, it'd take too long to explain, but it's the very best players in the world do that. They are just magical one day, and then the next day you just can't find it. It's a hard game. Anyway, so this guy who we'll call him Al Anonymous, he said everybody is fixated on the slush fund, and he says that's bad enough, but the essentially a preemptive pardon from any tax investigation as the family is making billions of dollars on crypto, which is the most murky, tax evading, money laundering thing you can possibly do financially. He said that could be worth more money than you can comprehend. And it's just so not good. It's just not right. Ay, caramba.
5: Here's a perfect example of it. What I was saying, just put up on the television. What's Ed? I had dinner with him. Ed, the guy who's the White House correspondent for CBS News.
6: O'Keefe.
5: Ed O'Keefe. Ed O'Keefe just predicted Nixon 4. Okay. Oh, geez, it's going to be hard to take if they win. We
6: oh,
5: want
6: Nixon
5: Wemby.
6: In 4. I thought you said Nixon, as in Richard M.
5: New York Sorry. Knicks, the basketball team. Nixon in 4, says Ed O'Keefe. Of course, you got to be all in.
6: So word from our friends at Incogni. 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
5: Maybe you like it when you get a phone call, and then every once in a while I answer one because I think, well, maybe this is a... 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
5: There's Timothy Chalamet in the second row. That had to be brutal.
6: Oh, how could he even see the game?
5: I'll bet his Kardashian girlfriend was thinking, I've got to get a better boyfriend. I need somebody who can get me in the front row.
6: Wow, wow, wow. See, that's the problem, fellas. You can't raise a woman's expectations too high, all right?
5: Well, she's a Kardashian. She's used to the front row. I'll bet they're sitting there. She's sitting there with Chalamet. And then there's, did you see that? Chalamet says, and she says, no, I couldn't see it. There's people in front of me.
6: Yes, I saw a man's head in front of me. Tim.
7: Yeah, something tells me she's never had nosebleed seats.
5: No, well, definitely not.
6: No, indeed.
5: We need to talk about, well, a whole bunch of different things, actually. The war in Iran deal. Is there a deal? What is the deal? What are the details of the deal? I expect more to come out while we're on the air today, and we'll bring them to you.
6: And the FBI is warning us about anti-tech terrorism, anti-tech extremism on the rise.
5: Luddites.
6: Some of it financed by China.
5: Okay. All on the way. Stay here.
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0: Couple of music/artist notes leading up to a booyah comment about artists in general. First of all, this. Sonny Rollins, tenor saxophonist and one of my favorite jazz musicians, died at age 95 yesterday. Sax Colossus, I think, was his most famous album. I prefer Sunny Side Up, but if you're into jazz, man, and you haven't never checked that out, please do. Speaking of old musicians, not dying, still alive, Bob Dylan turned 85 on Saturday. Bob Dylan turned 85 on Saturday, and I noticed when I was driving over the weekend, it said Bob Dylan playing sometime in June around here somewhere at some casino. I thought, wow, he turned 85 and he's playing somewhere around here. Okay.
1: What does an 85-year-old Bob Dylan sound like?
0: Well, and I get it if you're, you know, Billy Joel, old, you're playing Madison Square Garden every night. I mean, you know, I get that. Or you're touring the big city. You're going to play some casino in a medium-sized city as an 85-year-old? Why?
1: All right. Why are you touring at all? Just do a residency somewhere like Billy Joel does.
0: Yeah.
1: I mean, the bad part of touring is touring. Yes. It's not playing the shows. That's
0: what I mean. I can understand why you're probably doing it at home for nothing. You like walking out on the stage with a guitar and singing your song and play it. I get that. Why you'd want to get in a plane and limo to a hotel and all that sort of stuff at age 85 and walk out to a couple hundred people at an Indian casino? I don't know.
1: Wow.
0: I don't know. Who knows? But here's the thing I really liked, and this is not about music. Javier Milei, who we really like around here. He's the libertarian leader of what country?
1: Argentina.
0: Has turned that country around. It's a crazy hairdo. Said over the weekend, I have nothing against artists. I myself had a rock band. My problem is that if you need a government subsidy to make art, you're no longer an artist. You're a public employee.
1: That's fair
0: pretty
1: enough.
0: Good. That's pretty good.
1: Yeah.
0: That's pretty
1: that
0: good.
1: That is good. Yeah.
0: You can call yourself a poet or a painter or whatever, and I'm not against doing it as a hobby, you know, to release whatever you got to release as an artist. But until somebody's paying you for it, I don't know.
1: My favorite Bob Dylan observation is that if in 1987 you had placed a wager that Bob Dylan would be the last of the Traveling Wilburys standing, number one, all you got is Jeff Lynne in your way, and you'd have an enormous payout. I mean, crazy payout. You could have gotten odds. Oh, well.
0: Coming up, we're going to get into the L.A. mayoral race, which is pretty damned interesting and I think applies to people all around the country, whether you're into who's the mayor of Los Angeles or not.
1: Virtually every big city in America. Yeah, finally, somebody's telling the truth.
0: Another guy, crazy person, shooter killed near the White House over the weekend. 21-year-old dude. Came at one of the checkpoints with a backpack and a gun in it, ordered to stop, pulls out a gun, points toward the Secret Service. They blast him full of holes and he's dead. And he had been doing this for like a year or so, showing up at checkpoints and saying, I suppose it would be the best way to get in. So he was on their radar a lot.
1: Yeah.
0: They were keeping an eye on him. Claiming to his closest friends that he was Jesus. Thinking he's not.
1: No.
0: Poor crazy person.
1: Yeah.
0: But not so crazy that he couldn't latch on to an idea, which was apparently harming the president or somebody, because he kept at it for a very long time. Showing up at checkpoints and trying to get in.
1: Thank you, Michael. That's better. That is definitely a national failing we have, that we no longer can preemptively... for their own good, house people, restrict them, you know, hospitalize them, whatever, before they do something like this, often taking somebody innocent with them.
0: That's a good point. You keep trying to get into the White House grounds and you claim to people you're Jesus. That's not committable offense?
1: Right. Come on. That is a guy who is headed for a violent death. And again, maybe innocent victims. We've got to do better.
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1: We're talking, they're stapling dogs, eyes closed. Meth addicts will just be having sex on the side of the street. There's just naked people everywhere now. And when I say people, naked zombies.
2: Well, that's a horrifying, ear-grabbing little clip there from dude running to be mayor of Los Angeles. If you're listening across the country, it's well known in the L.A. area that Spencer Pratt is a big deal and making a lot of noise. And really leaning heavily on making a point we've been trying to make for a very long time, that this homeless problem, using our finger quotes, is a drug addict problem.
3: Yeah, the distinguishing characteristic of these people's lives is not that they lack a fixed address. It's that they're hopeless, hardcore drug junkies. That's why they got no home.
2: Yeah. So this is Spencer Pratt. He was on another podcast recently talking about this stuff. Let's let him roll on.
4: What are your plans for the over 40,000 homeless in Los Angeles?
2: Yeah, I'm sorry, I wanted 75, well, Michael. I changed my mind. Perhaps you didn't hear that. 75, we're rolling on with that.
1: These aren't people that just like missed a paycheck and we need to get them help and right. Get back. This is a drug problem that needs mandatory treatment, not handing people needles and pipes and saying, oh, here's $1 million bed. If you're a fentanyl zombie hanging upside down, you don't care about $1 million empty bed. As mayor, I'll enforce the laws, because you cannot be a crazed drug addict zombie just running amok naked on the street.
2: Yeah. What? It's amazing that more people haven't been able to say this out loud and get any attention in the cities that are beleaguered by this problem.
3: They're part of the machine that's making billions of dollars, quite literally billions and billions of dollars, being siphoned off the taxpayers and into the pockets of people who are involved in what we and others have called the homeless industrial complex.
2: It really is. That's exactly what it is. It's a big, giant money spigot. And if you stand up in front of a crowd and make it seem like it's the unhoused screwed by the free market, it's just too expensive to live here. And that's why we need to give them more help. That's
3: why
2: I want you.
3: We're all one paycheck away from having a similar fate.
2: And that's why I want you to back this or that program that will be another however many billions of dollars that will get spread out to a whole bunch of different people, because somebody gets that money.
3: I've got a great example of that when we're done with our Spencer Pratt audio.
2: And the homeless situation just magically continues to get worse. Anyway, here's more Spencer Pratt.
1: Every morning in front of Palisades Elementary, that then burned down, and across the street at my son's preschool at Methodist, there was a lady cleaning her private parts in front of kids at 7:45 in the morning. You call LAPD, they pull up and they go, you don't know her, because they can't enforce law. She'd go around the corner and she'd go number two in front of Joe's Barbershop. You're cleaning your private parts in front of kids and you're a normal citizen. You are going to jail. You're right. Going to be on the citizens app as a sex offender.
5: Right.
1: But the consequences for zombie people, they don't have them. It's not fair for all the normal tax paying people in Los Angeles that we have to abide by laws. And then there's a whole class is like, it's like anarchy. It's like, it's psycho.
3: It's such a good point. You're washing your genitals in front of a school. You'd be a registered sex offender after you were quickly convicted of the crime. But, well, she's a junkie, homeless person, so there's nothing we can do.
2: That is so gross.
3: It is so gross, and so clearly, I was going to use the term corrosive, but it's not. It's more like a grenade than a corrosion of a society. You can't have the lawful class who will suffer the consequences for breaking the law, and then the can-do-anything-they-want class.
2: So I don't know about this. I don't know how much I want to get into it. But the first clip we played where Spencer Pratt was talking about the drug addict stapling dog's eyes shut, what is that about?
3: Well, part of that's just being completely psychotic in their stray dogs or whatever. The other part is they're testing their drugs on dogs to see if they die. And so you got all sorts of dogs dying of drug overdoses.
2: That doesn't surprise me.
3: Yeah, horrifying. You know, I remember a Family Guy had a really funny bit that I won't bother describing, but they need to change it slightly and have guys and girls, too, obviously, participating in all sorts of lawlessness and saying to the cop, it's okay, I'm homeless, so I get to do this. And the cop saying, oh, sorry to have bothered you. Just do that over and over again to make the point.
2: Well, I remember in the town that I live in, this is quite a few years ago before this had turned into Well, it was an issue for regular people, but before it turned into a splashy public issue, the street person thing. So we called the cops on some scary zombie people, I like that term, that were harassing some of the Boy Scouts around the church where they had their meetings. And the cops got there and said, there's not much we can do because they all have the name of a lawyer that they hit us with and say, hey, we know our rights and blah, blah, blah, blah. Because there's all these advocate lawyers that get in their ear and tell them you have a right to be here and they're not allowed to kick you out. This is before that ruling, the Supreme Court ruling. So yeah, maybe that's played part of it. But there's plenty of other rulings out there that allow them to live their lifestyle.
3: Well, and those lawyers are either Marxists, idiots, or greed heads who are making money from NGOs probably doing this. It's an insane position. But yeah, if you've got an activist lawyer, they can, you know, in a misdemeanor charge, probably. Yeah, they can screw up the work so much the cops and prosecutors think, why bother?
2: You got an example of money being wasted, you said?
3: Indeed, yeah. Listen to this, would you please? Oop, sorry, it's updating. There it is. So this is from Los Angeles. So this NGO, non-governmental organization named Weingart, got a $30 million grant for homeless housing. And a senior citizen's home was cleared of elderly residents. The property, by the way, had been listed on the market for $11.2 million, but it was sold to Weingart for $27 million.
2: That's nice. So you get nearly three times as much as it was their asking price. That's a good realtor.
3: Exactly. City pays the NGO extremely high rates, $400,000 per bed per year for homeless housing on this property. The building sits empty. The NGO has no obligation to put a homeless person in a bed, so they can bill for every room at $400,000 per year with no one in them. And it doesn't stop there. Taxpayers also cover the purchase, operations, upkeep, and problems, even if the facility sits empty. The Weingart NGO operates around 10 similar housing facilities. And this this commentator says, we need a prison sentence for every Democrat involved in these deals and every NGO executive. Spencer Pratt says he'll hand them over to the IRS and DOJ for investigation and prosecution. And they say, I saved him some time, looked up who handed the money out. And it's the mayor, Karen Bass, former mayor Eric Garcetti. A key member on the Housing and Homelessness Committee is Nithya Raman, who has been involved in oversight and funding decisions and is also running for mayor, and the L.A. County Board of Supervisors. They wrote those checks.
2: That is so depressing.
3: Oh, yeah.
2: That's highly, highly depressing.
3: You've got to learn to look at society through the eyes of government officials who see everything that's notable as an excuse to take more taxpayer dollars and give them to their cronies. Everything. If there are three car wrecks in a row at an intersection, you think, holy crap, we need another sign, or I don't know, to give out some tickets or have a cop there. A politician thinks, okay, how do we use this?
2: First, I'll commission a study, and we'll claim that it'll cost $250,000 or $5 million or whatever to
3: make
2: do
3: sure
2: a study.
3: My brother-in-law gets that contract.
2: Right. And, you know, I think it starts there.
3: Oh, yeah, that sort of thing.
2: Here's a little more of Spencer Pratt. This will make a good point for you. He's doing an interview with ABC7 in Los Angeles.
4: So you're going to move these 40,000 people somewhere, and you're going to have this facility up in... You said how long?
5: Here's what you got to realize.
4: 90 days?
5: Let me explain something. These 40,000 people, 60% of them, City Watch just announced this week,

0: that are getting naked in front of kids, they're going to jail. But the people that are torturing animals, they're going to jail. So not everyone goes in the same box. So we have the money, we have the resources, and we have the facility.
1: And he's been making the argument at every turn, where are they going to go? They're probably going to go to Seattle because they give out so much stuff. I've got that situation around where I live. And you might know correspondent Jesse, who contacts the show now and then. He was homeless for a long time, and he works with cops and various organizations in like being a go-between between the homeless and the city, because he can talk to the homeless crowd, because he was one. He was a drug addict homeless person. He knows how to work. But he was talking about how, you know, this city has so many programs and so much stuff. It's a magnet, of course, for that crowd, whereas that city 10 miles over doesn't have near as many because they don't have near as much stuff. When you, right. When you have these programs, you get people coming from all over the place to do their drug addict lifestyle where you live because it makes it more comfortable to hang out and be a drug addict.
2: Yeah, I remember it was probably a decade ago, I'm guessing, that I got into a bitter argument with some folks in running these programs and running the government in San Francisco. They angrily denied that these programs were attracting people to, you know, enjoy the warm milk of the government teat. And they swore it wasn't true. And every damn study, now makes it utterly clear that, yeah, people go wherever the benefits are, where the living is easiest, where there's no law enforcement, where they give you tents, blah, blah, blah. That's why Seattle is teeming with people like that. Likewise, Portland and some other West Coast cities. And it, what does it tell you, friends? If it was self-evident that places like Jack is describing are magnets for people to come to them, but the city officials are angrily denying that's true. When it's self-evident, you just ask these people, they'll tell you. What does that tell you? It's not an innocent mistake. But if it is an innocent mistake, it's the sort of mistake people make when they are so completely devoted to their wackadoodle ideology, they can't see any evidence that contradicts what they think.
1: There's
2: they're
1: a lot
2: blind
1: of people like
2: to
1: that.
2: It.
1: I know personally people like that they think, I want to live in the town that helps these people and not screws them like some of these other towns who won't help the, you know, the less fortunate. So they think it's, you know, helping as opposed to hurting.
3: Hell, and then again, someone die of the giant state.
2: That's right, Dr. Krauthammer. Helping somebody die of a drug overdose, whether today, next week, or next year, is not compassion.
1: Well, once again, you're the compassionate one. Worry about them. I'm worried about the law-abiding taxpayer. How about that? How about the guy who wants to go to the park with his kids? How about them?
2: Right. And the well-meaning people you're describing, they only care about their own egos. That's what All this is about, is showing how enlightened they are and how kind and compassionate to others. It's a giant ego, J.O.
4: Oh, it makes me insane.
1: If it comes down to it, I don't want you to die on the street. But if you're going to die on the street anyway, which you probably are, do it in a different town. That's where I am.
2: Yeah, I want to live in a pleasant place. Says every human being who's ever lived on Earth.
1: Anyway, oh, there it is up. Fox is big on the Spencer Pratt rap about the homeless people and calling them zombies and everything. Like, God, until we start talking about it as a drug problem and not a housing problem, there is no fixing it. Of course, as you've made the point many, many times, they don't want to fix it. It's a big money spigot.
4: Yeah.
2: Getting back to the primary marker or, you know, notable fact about their lives is not their lack of an address, it's their drug addiction. I have a good friend who is bravely trying to get past his latest round of cancer treatments. And it's like me describing him as a tired person. Yeah, he's very tired. And we've got to address his tiredness somehow. No, he's got cancer is the problem. The cancer is causing his fatigue. He doesn't have chronic fatigue syndrome. He has cancer. These people don't have no fixed address. They're junkies. But again, it's not ignorance. Well, it is on the part of the voters who allow this stuff to happen. That's ignorance and egotism. But the activist class and the politicians, they know precisely what they're doing. It's a scam. Wake up!
1: Wake up! We got Paul McCartney news, Britney Spears news, and then Iran news. We got all kinds of news. So stick around for
2: the two greatest songwriters of the 20th century.

0: That's great.
1: Did Britney Spears ever write a song? I don't know if that's
0: She
1: true.
0: Wrote Hey Jude, I think, right?
1: I believe you got that mixed up. Anyway, more on the way. Stay here.
2: Armstrong and Getty.
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10: When you finally find your thing, you want the whole world to know about that thing. So you use a thing called Canva to make it an even bigger and better thing. Whether you want to create flyers for that thing, make presentations for that thing, or design merch for that thing, you can do anything. So people can see your thing, feel your thing, love your thing. The next thing you know, it's a thing. Canva, the thing that makes anything a thing.

0: he walked back and forth through here naked and
1: might have been trying to make a sandwich, but I don't know. It's creepy. She just pointed the phone to me and I seen him just doing what he was doing right here in our house. It was live footage.
2: Oh my God.
1: Time stamped and everything. My wife, she's germaphobic, so I had to most definitely clean it before she even stepped in this house, period. Too comfortable, so I know for a fact that somebody that comfortable, what else could be done? It's gonna be hard. I'm gonna probably write some languages on the back of the check for him to transfer
2: a
1: to
2: little
1: him.
2: Special memo.
1: Yeah, special memo.
3: Remember, we should have set that up so you knew what they were talking about. That's a tenant who came home and caught his landlord. Landlord was in his house. It's a little weird already. You come home and catch your landlord having sex in your home.
4: Well, he was watching him on a video camera, a security camera in the house.
3: That would make you, as he said there, you wonder what else is going on when you're not around.
4: Right, right.
3: What else Yikes. Is he capable of doing? I don't know if I... Yeah, I don't know if you need to assume there's any more beyond that.
4: I don't know. I don't think that's the first time you do that.
3: Maybe you didn't read the lease. Maybe he has every right to come into your home and have sex whenever you're not home.
4: Read the fine print. That's right. That's good advice.
3: So, did you see the song they did on the final Colbert show? Did you ever see that pop up?
4: No.
3: Very, very cool. You would like it because you're a big Elvis Costello fan. They do some song of his, I guess, that I didn't really know. But it's Elvis Costello and John Batiste and Stephen Colbert singing, actually, and a couple other people. It's like a video that they put together for the final song. You got to check it out. It's really, really good. But anyway.
4: Yeah, it sounds good, yeah.
3: Paul McCartney was the live musical guest. And he was, after Colbert said they were going to have the Pope on, they didn't have the Pope. And so they... Next best thing they could come up with was Paul McCartney, I guess, for the final guest. Anyway, Paul McCartney had to say this on Colbert the other night.
5: Do people ever misinterpret your songs to you?
6: Yes. I kind of like it, though. You write it and you sort of think, okay, there it is. It's done. That's the song. Strawberry Fields. The beginning, it says, living is easy with eyes closed. But some people think it's living is easy with nice clothes. It's better.
4: It's better. It's a better line.
3: I actually saw Paul McCartney the other day talking about that thing that was on 60 Minutes a few years ago when one of their big albums, one of their biggest albums came out. I don't remember which one. Revolver or whatever. And he listened to it and thought, oh my God, the whole thing's out of tune. The whole album is out of tune. And he like lost his mind.
4: Wow.
3: Rushed to the studio and said, we can't let this out. And the whole thing's out of tune. And he was just wrong.
4: That's bizarre.
3: Isn't that weird that a guy like him could have that sort of breakdown?
4: Yeah, yeah. And the second crazy thing about Paul McCartney, remember when he did that big 60 Minutes thing and they asked him, why are you putting out a new album? He says, well, I want people to think I'm a good songwriter and musician and relevant and stuff. Dude, you're fine. You're okay.
3: Yeah, I think you'll be remembered that way.
7: Armstrong and Getty.
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10: From ABC News,
2: I'm Sherry Preston. A three-judge panel has temporarily blocked another state's plan to draw new congressional maps ahead of the midterms. Lawyers representing black voters in Alabama in the state's case argued that the same panel found the state map intentionally discriminated against black voters back in 2023. 3 months of positive reports on consumer confidence coming to an end. ABC's Jim Ryan with more on what's worrying people amid the rising price of gas and groceries.
7: The Conference Board's index is benchmarked to a 1985 score of 100. Right now, consumer confidence clocks in at 93.1, which is lower than the April number, but better than economists were expecting. Analysts at the Conference Board say the low reading on current conditions is tempered by consumers' expectations that things will be better 6 months from now.
2: Continued confusion over whether a peace deal is close or not in Iran. ABC's Ian Panels in Tel Aviv.
10: Days of repeated mixed signals about this deal to try and end the war. And having said a solution was largely negotiated over the weekend, President Trump hours later advising negotiators to not rush into a deal, then writing the negotiations are, quote, proceeding nicely.
2: The U.S. hitting Iran with what it says were self-defense strikes overnight. Rising concern about the Ebola outbreak in Africa leading to limits on who can come to the United States and from which countries they arrive. ABC's Faith Abube is outside CDC headquarters in Atlanta.
11: Americans who are coming in from affected areas can only enter this country through airports here in Atlanta, in Dulles, in Virginia, and also starting today, Bush Airport in Houston. And they're required to undergo enhanced screenings, including temperature checks. Meanwhile, if you are non-citizens, you're banned from coming into this country at all if you've been into those impacted areas in the last 3 weeks.
2: Checking the markets, the Dow is down 80 points this hour and the S&P is up 55. 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
2: It's the big Texas runoff today. The Senate primary pitting longtime Senator John Cornyn and State Attorney General Ken Paxton, who has President Trump's endorsement. The winner will take on Democratic candidate James Tallarico in the midterms. Two children killed along with their chaperone and their driver when a train collided with a van carrying the kids to a special needs school in Belgium. The accident happening about 15 miles north of the capital of Brussels. The evacuation zone around that failing chemical tank in Southern California on the verge of exploding has gotten smaller as the threat decreases. ABC's Trevor Ault has more from nearby in Orange County, California.
16: Officials have now reduced the evacuation orders for 34,000 people.
17: Emotionally happy to go back home.
16: But of those 50,000 residents forced to evacuate, 16,000 are still not allowed to return home.
18: This is just something I've never even suspected could happen.
16: A crack found in the tank relieves some of the pressure inside. Officials have turned their focus now to containing any potential spill of that harmful methyl methacrylate. And the Orange County District Attorney has now opened a criminal probe into how this happened.
2: 95 degrees at London.

0: Heathrow Airport, one of several heat records shattered as Western Europe continues baking on France's Atlantic seaboard, where magnificent beaches have powerful riptides. They've had two drowning deaths. Sherry Preston, ABC News.
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4: Anywhere. Fox had a headline up on the TV, said Marco Rubio says it could take days for the details to shake out on this deal. Not finding that anywhere else, but keeping an eye on the, there he is up on the television right now. Keeping our eye on this supposed end of the war deal that we've struck with Iran. The details are not known yet, and Iran says we didn't agree with that. So I'm not exactly sure what's happening. Rubio will take a couple of days to settle any disagreements on the deal. You mean disagreements like whether or not the strait opens or whether or not they pursue nuclear weapons? Those are some pretty big disagreements.
5: Whether Israel can keep fighting Hezbollah in Lebanon? Just, I haven't seen anything that even looks like an agreement. I mean, the one thing that had to happen was the Strait of Hormuz being open, or do you say straits? But Iran was recently mining it, and we attacked their mine land ships. So you're going to waste your time, energy, men, and boats mining something that you're about to open? It's bizarre. I can't figure it out.
4: More on that later.
5: So there's a guy by the name of Sidney Hook. He was a philosopher at New York University who is a Marxist and turned into, through his life, a harsh, harsh critic of communism when he realized how it actually worked. And one thing he wrote that I thought was so persuasive and smart, I've posted it in the studio, and he wrote the following. I was guilty of judging capitalism by its operations and socialism by its hopes and aspirations, capitalism by its works and socialism by its literature. To this day, this error and its disastrous consequences are observable in the judgment and behavior of some impassioned individuals, mostly young. The folks at the Free Press went on the streets of New York to talk to Mamdani voters, accompanied by a Venezuelan who lived under the dream of socialism and is talking to the youngsters. Oh, that's right. The warm embrace of collectivism. And it went something like this.
6: Did you vote for Zoran Mamdani?
7: Of course.
8: Yes.
9: Yeah.
8: I canvassed for him.
10: The young people support him.
11: Mamdani's cool.
12: Are you at all worried that he is a socialist?
13: Not really.
14: I think socialism is actually really good for society.
15: I'm a professor.
12: At NYU, I'm assuming.
15: Yes.
12: Are you familiar with how socialism worked out in other countries historically?
16: Just because it didn't work out so well in other parts of the world doesn't mean it won't work out well for New York.
12: I actually have a friend of mine here who fled Venezuela. He is a living product of socialism not working out in other places.
17: Came from Venezuela 9 years ago.
18: It's the only country that was ever destroyed by socialism and democracy.
19: Venezuela, y'all got a lot of other problems to deal with.
18: The problems were caused by the socialist policy.
17: My family went from making $2,000-$3,000 a month 20 years ago to $100 a month in 2016. That was because the government gave everything you can imagine for free.
20: Yeah.
17: We went from being a normal middle class family with a car and then no electricity, no water.
5: It's a little hard to follow.
4: I remember I was talking to a woman from Mongolia.
5: Huh.
4: She grew up under Soviet rule. Mongolia was part of the Soviet Union. She was a little kid when it changed, but it got worse for them because they were part of the elite, which is the way it works in socialism. Her family was part of the elite, so they had a great life. And then when USSR fell apart, they had to try to figure out a way to make a go of it. Then you got people who aren't part of the elite who it's miserable for. That's the way socialism always turns out.
5: Yeah. Let's roll on for at least one more segment.
16: What specific socialist policies do you think led to that?
17: The government took over people's businesses, farms, grocery stores, factories. Do you support the proposal of government grocery stores?
21: Of course I do.
17: There was very little supply of chicken, toilet paper. It was a line for blocks and blocks for a grocery store.
21: It's all about money, my friend. Corruption.
17: Wait, what do you think the grocery store sells you food? For charity or for money?
21: For money.
17: That's not a bad thing.
16: What happened in Venezuela isn't going to happen here. The policy is more focused on helping people out.
17: Every politician would promise to help the people. Socialism means the government owns and controls the means of production. That is the companies, the businesses. Like Mamdani says, the government will own the grocery store. 9 million of us escaped our country. It's the largest refugee crisis in the world.
21: Crazy. Wow.
22: There is a lot of opportunities to use the wealth of New York to help everyone else.
12: You know, they have tried that in the Soviet Union from where my parents and my grandparents are from. All they remember of grocery stores is empty
17: shelves.
18: Sam Mamdani himself said that his goal is to abolish private property.
19: All of it. He's going to take everything.
18: You want to live in a public housing?
19: No.
4: Why do our young people have so much anxiety? Is it because all of their media is edited like that? That clip makes me want to run in front of traffic.
5: Yeah, I know.
4: I can't even hardly pay attention to it because it's so closely edited with the music in the background.
5: Yeah.
4: It'd be really interesting if it was slower and it didn't have the music.
5: Yeah, if you could actually understand ideas being expressed. Yeah, that is enough to make you insane. It is extremely difficult to bring reality to the ears of a young person who's convinced by principle and ideas. It wouldn't happen here. No, it's happened like that every time. No, but this is more focused on helping people. But it's corruption. The elite control all the money and everything, and they're corrupt. No, that's not what we're going to do here. Short of slapping them or denying them the vote, I'm not sure what to do. Slapping is legal, so let's say you can't vote until either you're 28.
4: So you think, open-handed hard slap on the face, they would all of a sudden, whoa, thank you for that. You're right. Socialism is a stupid idea.
5: No, but it would make me feel better.
4: Ah, it's for you.
5: It would solve my problem.
4: The slapping is for you.
5: Oh, if you gave them a nice good slapping every time they said it, at least they would stop saying it. I don't want to get slapped again. Now, you can't have somebody that stupid and naive vote. Oh, my God.
4: Oh, I'm reminded. I'm looking up at the television. Trump's got his physical today. That's going to be the big story.
5: What's he hiding? Why the swollen ankles? Why the mysterious bruising?
4: Well, it'll be the big story later today and tomorrow, because probably in Trump fashion, someone's going to come out and say he's healthier than a 22-year-old professional athlete or something like that.
5: Right.
4: Always have to overdo it.
5: Yeah, well, I'm what, 25% younger than Trump, and he had a medical problem. He went to see the doctor. Yeah, it's always something. Once you hit a certain age, it's fine.
4: Speaking of slapping people, this popped into my head. I was talking to somebody over the weekend who was a family member who was going to move to Texas. I think maybe they did move to Texas. Yeah, moved to Texas. But they were surprised when they got there, having their kids in the school district, that there was a form to sign to allow corporal punishment in the school. I don't think they had forms when I was a kid, because they had corporal punishment, and that'd be hitting you with a stick. Swatting, they called it in school. Or spanking, I guess they did in the schools when you were
5: paddling,
4: younger. Paddling, yes. They paddled kids when I was still in school. I'm pretty sure there was no paperwork involved. They just did it. And the parents were fine with it. But apparently in current times, you have to have parents have to sign off on it. Yes, yes, you can paddle Jimmy. That's funny. I'm okay with it. I don't know if I'd want to sign a form that allows it. I don't know why those things don't fit together, but something weird about that. And then you got the whole problem of in the modern school district, in which I don't trust their judgment much at all.
5: Right.
4: To give them that power.
5: I would want to know a great deal about the person making the judgment about when it's necessary.
4: My memory of school, I never got paddled. I was a good kid. My memory is that every kid that got paddled that I remember getting paddled had it coming. They were the kind of kids that needed paddled.
5: Yeah.
4: That's my memory of paddling. Did you have
5: Who's
4: that?
5: Who's making the decision?
4: You grew up in California, Michael. Was there paddling in California? Probably not.
2: No, not at least not when I went to school. It had already passed.
4: Yeah.
5: That's why there's junkies on the street. Lack of paddling, clearly. Do the math.
4: We didn't have our eighth grade English teacher, Mrs. Rutledge. I assume she's gone now. Gladys, I'm reminiscing. Gladys, are you? Might have to paddle Gladys. Gladys.
5: Oh, Lord, elder abuse.
4: I wonder, Mrs. Rutledge paddled more kids than anybody. And she was like 4'8". I mean, she was one of the shortest adults I've ever seen. And she was angry at the world, and I believe single. So she might have, she definitely could have had a, I'm angry, I'm very small, I'm single, I'm angry, I'm going to paddle the young men of the world thing going. I don't mean like a sexual thing, just an anger thing.
5: That sounds like it.
4: She did a lot of paddling. But again, everybody I remember getting paddled had it coming. They should have been paddled. Up, Hanson joins us. Executive producer Hanson must have a paddling story from his youth in South Dakota.
7: I just love sharing this one. It's, oh, how much times have changed. When I was in fifth grade, our principal, thank you, Gladys, at a presentation amongst combined classes, so it's like fifth and sixth grade classes, smart aleck kid, Ken, by the way, Ken, picked him up by his shirt, picked him up off the ground in front of this presentation, and slammed him up against a chalkboard.
4: Ooh.
7: Principal, student. Yes. Quiet down, young lad, was the message he was trying to deliver, but he felt like picking him up 3 feet off the ground and slamming against chalkboard.
5: And was Ken there you were at Dirty Harry Elementary School.
4: And was Ken the kind of kid that had that coming?
7: Yes. Frequently got on the wrong side of the law. And was kind of a, like, oh, darn it, I did it again kind of kid, you know, so.
5: Ask anybody who attended a Catholic school prior to, say, 1980, and man, they got hit for everything.
4: Did your dad have that experience?
5: Oh, yeah. If you were looking anywhere but at the teacher or daydreaming or talking or misbehaving in any way, squirming too much, they'd whack you with a ruler or whatever they had handy.
8: Looking at my sandals? That's a paddling.
9: Looking out the window, that's a paddling. Staring at my sandals, that's a paddling. Paddling the school canoe, oh, you better believe that's a paddling.
5: Oh, boy.
4: I don't know. Are you more or less in favor or not? It's still going on in Texas. Are you a yes or no on that?
5: Well, you know, your point about not trusting the schools these days to do anything right is a good one. How about you tell me what the kid did, sanction them according to school rules, and I'll decide who gets whacked. That would be my point of view. I mean, because unless the kid has established a pattern of behavior, you know, what are you doing hitting my kid?
4: I don't know. If there is
5: a pattern of behavior and we get together and I say, you know what, if you got to whack them, whack them. That's a different circumstance.
2: Well, I say make it public paddlings, yes, in the quad.
4: I don't know why I was so terrified by this. I mean, it wouldn't feel good. I'm sure it stings, but getting hit by a flat board on your buttocks, I'll live.
5: Sure.
4: No wonder the bad kids kept doing the bad things. It probably didn't hurt that much. For us straight-laced kids like myself, it was just horrifying. I was more worried about the shame and the being singled out as a bad kid than I was the pain of the paddling. But
5: it was the ass pain that was bothered me.
4: I think, let me come to your school. I'll walk the halls. I can tell by looking at them. And I'll just, based on how they look, they'll get a paddling. I think that's the way to do it.
5: Wow, nice. Let's see. Got this from longtime friend of the show, Dave. My sixth grade teacher grabbed a kid by the collar, had him in the air, pressed him against the wall, yelling in his face. That kid is a judge now.
4: There you go. Turned him around. Go.
5: That's right. Tough love.
4: Turned his life around.
5: Scared straight.
4: If you have any thoughts on this, you can text us 415-295-KFTC.
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1: Oh my God, I'm transfixed by this video I just came across. The audio would be a little confusing, I think.
2: What are they?
1: That's Dr. Oz's voice talking to RFK Jr. So the video is, it's RFK Jr. in his suit pants, tight dress shirt, and skinny black I'm a Kennedy tie, and stocking feet on a patio. It turns out to be Dr. Oz's patio. So just all of this is just like, if you went back in a time machine 15 years, it'd be like, what? Anyway,
3: okay, so,
1: RFK Jr. in his sock feet on Dr. Oz's patio with the wife of Larry David from the Curb Your Enthusiasm show, which is, you know, JFK's, RFK's actual wife, saying, watch out! Can you get, be careful! There's a couple of snakes going crazy in the corner of the patio. RFK Jr. walks over there in his socks, reaches down with his hands, squirrels around, grabs these two snakes. They're squirming around and flying around every direction.
3: What
1: he walks over with a big smile on his face. They're all like, what are you doing? He's like, oh, they're harmless or whatever. And he's, oh, are they biting you? Yeah, that one kind of bit me. And he shakes his hand.
3: Jiminy, it's no dead bear, but a couple of snakes will do. The fact that he was not shirtless wearing tight jeans is very disappointing to me, but...
1: I don't know.
3: It's rocking almost, the stocking feet. So do you have to take off your shoes at Dr. Oz's pad? I hate that.
1: Oh, I'll bet that's it. I'll bet Dr. Oz makes you take your shoes off when you go in. And they're out on the back patio looking over the ocean because Dr. Oz, as a TV quack, apparently has done pretty good for himself.
3: Oh, yeah, please.
1: What is with RFK Jr.? I don't know many people in my life that would have gone over and just bent down with a big smile on their face and grabbed those two snakes and walked over and let them continue to bite him on the hands while
3: That's
1: they talk about...
3: That's a really bad idea.
1: I don't know if he just really knows snakes and knew what kind of snakes they were or is okay with being bitten by... I don't even care if it's non-venomous. I don't want to be bitten by snakes. I don't like the idea of grabbing snakes with my bare hands. I don't
3: No, if they're non-venomous, but you could get horrendous infections. Are you kidding?
1: What about
3: a reptile is breaking your skin?
1: And he's just got this big smile on his face, like, isn't this great? These two snakes that are swinging around and everything like that. And Dr. Oz and Cheryl Hines are like, what the hell are you doing? What nut he is.
3: Marco Rubio's got to be thinking, what the hell have I gotten myself into?
1: We're going to post this at the website. I'm retweeting it.
3: Wow.
1: You think his dozen years of being a heroin addict just like numbed him to life or something? That is a wild video. Huh. You don't see that every day.
3: I'll go over there in my stocking feet and wrangle those snakes for you, Dr. Oz. No problem. I'm on it.
1: On Dr. Oz's patio. And RFK, isn't he like in his mid-70s?
3: You'll be fine, Larry David's TV wife. I've got this.
1: Right.
3: Yeah.
1: Right.
3: He's an... old steroid abusing.
1: Super tan.
3: Insanely tanned. Yes.
1: Big smile on his face. Look at these two snakes I'm holding. Spinning around and biting him on the hands.
3: What the hell?
1: I know. I hope that's not AI. It doesn't look like AI. It looks real.
3: Oh, wow. Wow. That's an interesting possibility.
1: He just shuffles over there. And yeah, I wonder, that'll be funny if it turns out to be completely made up AI.
3: Speaking of AI, you got the Pope speaking out against AI. He's warned us that it's the modern Tower of Babel. You got reports on killer robots powered by AI. You got the FBI is warning that anti-tech extremism is going to be a source of terrorism in coming days. Holy cow, it's gone wild. We'll have all that for you coming up in moments. Stay with us.
0: Armstrong and Getty.
1: Every spam call, every scam text, every sketchy email with your name, each one starts the same way. Somebody found you.
3: 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So is your home address, your email, your age, even the names of your family members.
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13: Did you know that almost half the vegetables and more than three quarters of the fruit that we eat in this country come from just one state, California? Yeah, it's true. And according to a new report by the Environmental Working Group, a health advocacy organization, a lot of this produce is tainted with PFAS, which are sometimes referred to as forever chemicals. Why? Well, the EPA says pesticides keep America's food supply safe, abundant, and affordable. And of course, these chemicals are used in every state, not just California. Now, if you are worried, though, about how much you're consuming, the best thing to do is to buy organic produce, if and when you can. 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I'm Dr. Sanjay Gupta, helping you live a better life.
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1: Killer robots powered by artificial intelligence, helping commanders decide what to strike and when, here at the largest U.S.-led war games in Africa.
2: Now, this may look like a traditional operation, but what you don't see, at least not with first glance, is that this entire operation is being shaped in real time by AI.
3: Well, that's horrifying.
4: It is. It is. why don't we hear a little more about it, then we will launch into a bit of analysis. Go ahead, Michael.
1: 200 miles away, that invisible war is being fought here, inside this Joint Operations Command in Agadir, Morocco, where AI processes battlefield intelligence in real time. The Pentagon insists humans remain in the loop when it comes to taking a life.
5: Yeah, we're learning how.
1: Lieutenant Colonel Ramon Leon Guerrero suggested otherwise.
6: There is systems out there that are autonomous, completely autonomous.
7: And they'll engage without the human in the loop.
6: Yes, that is correct. I mean, it could be lethal or non-lethal, yeah.
3: It's amazing to me that people are making, well, I guess it's not amazing, but that people are making such a big deal of the crossing the line from a human being making the call to AI making the call. It's going to happen. Mm-hmm. If it hasn't happened already, it's going to happen next week. It's going to become as regular as anything could be soon. I'll bet Ukraine's doing it.
4: And it practically has to. I heard a really, really interesting interview on a war and technology-oriented podcast where a guy who is who works for one of these startups is talking about the fact that if you're talking missile defense, for instance, or drone defense, and we're dealing with that in real time in the Middle East, and certainly Ukraine's been dealing with it for a while, and everybody will be soon, you're protecting a much, much bigger area than, say, a military base. And you've got to have sensors collecting data, essentially, of what's flying around, what's a threat, what's not, etc. And then that much data has to be crunched by AI systems. You can't have human analysts sitting there dealing with that much data quickly enough to defend yourself against attacks. And so, yeah, those automated systems have to be empowered to take out the threat. Now, you could say, well, you can shoot down the weapon, but don't bomb the where it was launched from.
3: Yeah,
4: that's just not realistic.
3: My guess would be at the Pentagon, they realize, okay, it's going to take a while for the public to get used to this, so we have to claim, no, there are no automated, there will be no, nobody will be taking lives unless it's made, decision made by a human being. They realize that that's just for now. People get used to the idea and come around to the fact that, yeah, this is what everybody's doing everywhere. And if we were to not do it, we'd really be behind.
4: Yeah, this is how we're going to save your life, in short. Last clip from CBS News.
1: General Dagvin Anderson, head of U.S. Africa Command, told us much of the military's defensive systems are already automated.
7: Sometimes the line between defense and offense can get a little blurry.
8: As always.
7: So what price are you willing to pay to have a human in the loop?
8: I don't know that we, that's so I guess that depends on the situation, doesn't it?
3: Right. So there, he's trying to come up with a politically correct way to answer that question. But the right answer is, well, we're not going to because it's better. Do you remember that story from a month or so ago about the kid that ran out in front of the Waymo? And then the Waymo barely hit the kid. And then after a couple of days of coverage, it became clear that it stopped way faster than any human being would have been able to react. It's going to be like that with warfare.
4: Oh, yeah.
3: AI can react quicker than a human being could ever react. So, yes, unless you want to lose to China and Russia and anybody else who attacks us, AI is going to be making the call.
4: Yeah, the way that question was posed was highly.

0: highly annoying. Hey, look, we've got to be effective. We're talking about human beings dying here. I'm sorry you're uncomfortable with no human being in that loop, but that loop is going to take like 2 seconds. So, no.
1: So that idea of a battle happening somewhere else where there are no human beings and we're watching it from afar, that'll happen various places on planet Earth, but it's absolutely going to happen in the sky, in space. We're building a data center and China tries to blow it up or whatever is going on, these battles will be fought in space. And it'll be weird. Day three of the battle for the data center in space or the middle of the desert somewhere or whatever. Let's check on the battle and see how it's going. Oh, it looks like China's winning right now. Oh, the USA takes a lead. Join us tonight. We'll see how it's going. Yeah, that's the way it's going to be.
0: Right. We've got an exciting new drone technology, space drone technology we're going to try out tomorrow. So don't worry. This battle isn't over yet. Right. Yeah. It's kind of funny that the greatest piece of science fiction ever produced, probably in terms of popularity, Star Wars, had men in fighter jets, essentially, yeah, you know, in dogfights in space. When, please, there'll be absolutely no need for that. Well, the Pope isn't happy about any of it, Jack, and is warning us that this is a modern Tower of Babel and AI is dangerous.
1: It probably is.
0: And, well, he's right. It will kill humanity. But what about China, Mr. Pope? Let's hear from Tom Soufi on ABC News.
2: Pope Leo warning world leaders to install safeguards for some of AI technology's most disruptive effects.
3: I hear very troubling accounts of algorithms that can block access to healthcare, employment, and security on the basis of data tainted by prejudice and injustice.
1: All right.
0: All right, one more.
1: Nice
2: hat. In his first ever papal encyclical, the Pope recognizing AI's power to heal, connect, and educate, but underlining the need to protect human dignity in an age when technology threatens to replace so many jobs and change the way we live.
3: Artificial intelligence now demands to be disarmed, freed from logics that turn it into an instrument of domination, exclusion, and death.
1: So easy to be the Pope or pacifists or, you know, lots of different kind of things where you can just like go with the highest ideal of what would be nice if that could happen, ignoring reality and the insurmountable logic of what is going to happen. Just live on a higher plane. This would be bad for humanity, so we shouldn't do it. Okay, well, we're going to do it. China's going to do it. So now what's your opinion?
0: And hey, what's up with the accent? You're from Chicago. All right. What do you sound like that for all of a sudden? Yeah. We must not embrace killing machines. The other guy's got killing machines and he's going to kill us with them. We got to kill his killing machines. Well, nonetheless, I still say, Mr. Pope.
1: Good for you.
0: You know what? If you want to help me connect with Jesus, that I'm more than happy to hear your opinions.
1: I mentioned this earlier. So a lot of that anti-data center kerfuffle that happened over the last couple of weeks and protests and everything that was going on online about water usage and electric usage and why data centers are evil and we need to oppose them, it was coming out of China, it turns out. So Kevin O'Leary, Mr. Wonderful from Shark Tank, his company's behind the big one in Utah. He's sunk gazillions of dollars into this thing because he thinks AI is the future. And he was wondering, where did all this come from, these protests? Who's funding these protests? They came out of nowhere. And he tweeted out over the weekend, I shared 90 pages of evidence with federal law enforcement, raising concerns directly with contacts at the White House. This isn't speculation. The filings, the funding records, dates, connections, this is all documented. It's a coordinated PR war happening around energy infrastructure and data centers. I'm not going to ignore it, but it's the Chinese. And he talks about, you know, how aggressive they're being on with the chips and stealing technology and why they want Taiwan and all this. And he ended it with this. This is no longer about stocks. It's a global race for AI dominance and we need to win. That is what's going on here.
0: Yeah. Yeah.
1: Mr. Pope.
0: China is funding all sorts of protest groups on all sorts of topics. But yeah, AI especially, because they're desperate to not lose the race. Mr. Pope. And this, in a related story, in the wake of attacks on CEOs and a nationwide protest movement targeting data centers and increasing concerns about AI job replacement, federal intelligence agencies and domestic law enforcement are circulating reports with a new domestic target in mind, anti-technology extremists. More than 1,000 pages of unpublished reports from the Department of Homeland Security, FBI, and similar, obtained by Wired.com, show a national

0: Kaczynskis out there, like an organized group of Ted Kaczynskis?
1: Oh, yeah, absolutely. Well, organized or not, it's still a threat.
0: I could see that happening. I mean, with all the boos at every graduation ceremony where anybody mentioned AI at all. Yeah, this is going to be a thing.
1: Yeah.
0: And it's interesting. Yeah. It looks like maybe the politics are finally starting to break one way or the other, where people who lean Republican are going to be for AI and people who lean left are going to be against it. It's kind of interesting since the Republican Party has become the party of the working class, which is going to be devastated by AI.
1: Yeah. Yeah.
0: But I don't know. I don't know how things will shake out over time.
1: As we've discussed recently, what the party is changes constantly based on who's the presidential candidate. So there could be an enormous swap of identity election by election. We don't know. So one more bit on this alleged threat, which is probably a real threat. The chaotic atmosphere that may result from emergent AI technology in the next 5 years may fuel large-scale protests that devolve into civil unrest and anti-tech violent extremist activities, especially in large urban areas such as New York City. The report reads, in the same Intelligence Bureau assessment, analysts also described a novel threat emerging in the wake of the arrest and trial of Ziz Leota, an extreme rationalist, whatever that means, who allegedly led a small cult-like group, three members of which had been charged with murder, tied to an obsessive ideology focused on the existential risk posed by AI. Yeah, I could definitely see that becoming a big thing.
0: Yep.
1: Man, these times are too spicy. Should have ordered something else.
0: So O'Leary had death threats against his family. Now, that might have been a homegrown left-wing nut jobs like anti-technology nut jobs like you were just talking about. Or maybe that was organized by the Chinese to try to scare him off building a data center. Who knows? But that's why I was watching him. He was debating Tucker Carlson over the weekend and really getting into it on why this is us versus China and we got to win. And he said, I am personally invested now that my family has been threatened in making sure we win this battle.
1: Wow. Wow. What did Tucker say, in short? What are his arguments?
0: As usual, and this goes way back to his TV show, I used to come on here all the time and say, I don't quite get what Tucker's philosophy is. I would get into some of his rant every night. But then I couldn't quite grasp the overall point. And I'm still there with Tucker.
1: Yeah. Yeah. Fair enough. I could absolutely see evildoers harnessing the Mamdani, Luigi Mangione energy that's in the air among the young to go after the tech thing. I mean,
0: sure.
1: Number one, there are a number of billionaires involved in displacing the common man and putting people out of work.
0: Oh,
1: and
0: there's fertile ground there, and I'm pretty scared about it myself.
2: What the f*** type of AI shit is?
0: As you can hear that from that woman there.
1: That's the every woman right there. That's
0: I don't know if that's every woman. Let's hear her again.
2: What the f*** type of AI shit is?
0: It did.
1: It is. Right. That's what she's asking on behalf of all of us.
0: It did.
1: What the F type of AIS it is?
2: What the f*** type of AI shit is?
0: It did.
1: Right. It is.
0: She's so busy, she doesn't have time to say, is this?
1: Consonants, please.
0: She's trying to fight AI, so she only has time to say, it is.
1: It is.
2: What the f*** type of AI shit is?
1: Question on everyone's lips.
0: I know another question on everybody's lips. What killed that race car driver so fast?
1: Oof.
0: How do I know when I get a headache and I ain't got whatever he had? We got a little info on that, among other things on the way. Stay here.
3: Armstrong and Getty.
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1: David Malukas roars his way into turn number four.
2: Malukas has the lead, but it's close behind. Felix Rosenquist charging out of turn four. Mark James, bring him home.

0: Rodriguez comes off of turn number four for the final time. Felix Rosenquist goes to the outside. We get to the Arden Bridge, and Felix Rosenquist gets him at the start-finish line. Felix Rosenquist with an incredible pass at the start-finish line. He wins the 110th running of the Indianapolis 500-mile race.
1: Closest Indy 500 ever, 0.02 seconds, though at that speed, it's not photo finish. He's still like a half a car ahead, but that is unbelievable.
2: Oh, it was a nose. I mean, it was like 2 feet. It was amazing. Oh,
1: you wouldn't think that'd be possible. You'd race for 500 miles all day long and end up side by side coming to the finish line.
2: Why the race has got to be so long? Then you got the Coca-Cola 600. How about we just dispatch with the first 300-400 miles and you know,
1: yeah, I guess it's like, you know, you got to understand the sport, any sport to enjoy. It's like I don't get soccer because I never played it and I don't get it. So I cannot imagine why it's interesting to watch. Same with racing, 600 miles. But then I knew people when we lived in Charlotte, North Carolina for a while, worked at a radio station. I knew people that would wear the headphones and listen to the pit crews and watch the entire Coca-Cola 600 and be, you know, enraptured by the whole thing.
2: Right, so, right. Yep, true enough.
1: You got to be into it. So, speaking of race car drivers, we all know a famous race car driver died unexpectedly, Kyle Busch, last week. So here's the rundown on that. So middle of May, it's only the 26th, so that's like a couple weeks ago. So middle of May, he had gotten a cold and had a lingering cough. Both my kids have lingering coughs right now. Early mid-May, coughing, not feeling right, but being told, you know, you're getting over a cold and it's the lingering cough kind of cold that's been going around for some people.
2: We've all had it, yeah.
1: May 15th, still healthy enough to race and win on May 15th. Though he was coughing. Symptoms started to get a little worse. May 20th, severe shortness of breath and coughing blood. May 21st, collapsed and died. Pneumonia progressed into sepsis. And here's the info on that. That's one of the frightening things about pneumonia and sepsis, especially in otherwise strong athletic people. Someone can still function at a very high level while the infection is building in your body. You don't really feel it. You don't feel great, but you don't feel horrible. And then you deteriorate really fast once the body's inflammatory response spirals out of control with the sepsis. So it's getting worse and worse inside you, and you're like, I don't quite feel right, but I can still go to work and win a race and all that sort of stuff.
2: Oh, this is making me lightheaded. I hate this discussion.
1: God, there's got to be some other signs that because we can't all go to the doctor every time we have a cough after a cold.
2: It's lingering, doctor. Lingering. Yeah, that's just a nightmare.
1: That's some story.
2: I'm going to convince myself it's notable because it's so rare and go on with my day. Excuse me, I've got a cough. at least clear my throat.
1: But you have the haunted, which is a completely different thing.
2: Right, yeah, yeah. In retrospect, starting a rat farm was not the best idea, but you know, we plowed all our money into it, so I got to stick with it.
1: How are you going to make the money? Who are you going to sell the rats to?
2: I hadn't figured that
1: out. That's what you hadn't thought through.
2: Well, the rat farm salesman can be. He is a fast-talking chap. Yeah.
1: Turns out nobody wants rats.
2: Right. What
1: people, people are mostly trying to get rid of rats, and I just misread the room.
2: Should have asked him. When I raise all these rats, what then? I didn't think of it.
1: If you miss a segment, get the podcast, Armstrong and Getty, on demand.
3: Armstrong and Getty.
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10: From ABC News. News. I'm Chuck Severson. Right now, it's another routine poking and saying ah for the nation's chief executive.
11: President Trump traveled to Walter Reed National Military Medical Center in Maryland today for what the White House called his routine annual dental and medical assessments. This marks his third visit to the medical center in 13 months. He had a physical in April 2025 and went back for a follow-up appointment in October, which the White House later said included a CT scan to assess his cardiovascular and abdominal health. His doctor said at the time the imaging was, quote, perfectly normal, and the president remains in, quote, excellent health. It's also the third visit to the dentist in 5 months for the president, who turns 80 next month. Karen Travers, ABC News, the White House.
10: Iran calling yesterday's U.S. air attacks a gross violation of the ceasefire. ABC News Chief Global Affairs Correspondent Martha Raddatz says the Pentagon calls them defensive.
12: They've said the ceasefire is not broken. Any military official I know and talked to said that ceasefire was broken about 3 or 4 weeks ago when there was firing across. But they want to keep this low. We're making progress. But we don't know actually what that progress is. And remember, the nuclear facilities were the key to this, and they seem to be putting that off more and more.
10: U.S. and global crude oil trading a little lower, but are still way up since before the Iran war. Global oil at just about $100 a barrel. National average of a gallon of regular grade gasoline, now $4.45, according to Gas Buddy. The Texas U.S. Senate primaries today. ABC's Jim Ryan says the state's senior senator is in the fight of his long political life.
13: John Cornyn first got to the Senate in 2002 and has easily won re-election every 6 years. With financial backing from the likes of George W. Bush and Rupert Murdoch, he's considered an old-school conservative. Challenger Ken Paxton's war chest is filled with money from lesser-known but equally powerful donors who like his hard right leanings.
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10: Officials in Belgium say 4 people were killed, including 2 children, in a crash involving a school bus and a train. ABC's Maggie Rooley.
18: 7 children were on the bus when it collided with the train just after 8 a.m. local time. And local media is reporting the bus was on its way to a special education school. Now, there were no additional injuries, and the accident happened about 15 miles north of the Belgian capital of Brussels, where the bus can be seen now lying on its side. This morning, the president of the EU, Ursula von der Leyen, says she's heartbroken and that today Europe grieves with Belgium.
10: The train was estimated to be traveling at about 75 miles per hour at the time of the crash. The Deep South bracing for a new round of heavy rain and thunderstorms today, following deadly storms over the holiday weekend. ABC's Lindsay Tuckman.
19: Days of severe weather in the Deep South, triggering flash flooding. The storms turning deadly near Hattiesburg, Mississippi. And in South Carolina, a woman was killed at a restaurant after authorities say strong winds sent a patio umbrella airborne, striking her in the neck. The restaurant, which had opened just 1 day earlier, saying, "Our hearts are with the family, friends, and loved ones affected by the tragic incident."
10: In parts of Europe, heat is the issue. France, Spain, and the UK are breaking temperature records for a third straight day. Temperatures are about 20 degrees higher than normal for this time of year, in the 90s. Chuck Severson, ABC News.
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32: Grace! Hello, everyone, and welcome back to the Grace Curley Show. Some big news today. Trump is holding a rare cabinet meeting at Camp David as Iran tensions rise over U.S. strikes. That occurred yesterday. We responded back to these strikes as a defensive measure. And this is from the New York Post. The meeting location could change due to bad weather. All cabinet members, including outgoing DNI Tulsi Gabbard, are expected to join Trump at the presidential retreat in rural Maryland. So that is some breaking news. And I guess they're holding this meeting tomorrow as these peace talks with Iran continue, and hopefully are going to end one way or the other. I just think the longer we drag this out, the worse it is. I've made that clear over the last couple weeks. I wanted to talk about, there's a few big stories today. We're going to talk about Cornyn. You know, we've got a lot to dig into here. It's an important day as far as watching all of these different primaries. And something, though, that caught my attention yesterday, and I do pay special attention to Maine because we got a lot of Maine listeners out there. And you all, my Mainers, have one of the crazier races happening because of Graham Plattner. This guy is just the gift that keeps on giving. I say that, but I won't be saying that if he becomes senator and he beats Susan Collins, which I don't think he will. But watching this thing play out is something else. And yesterday, he was in Orono, Maine, which I guess I think is pretty close to Bangor. And he showed up with Bernie Sanders. Bernie Sanders was there. The Grandpa Commie showed up to give everybody a little piece of his mind, to tell everybody what he's thinking. And there's nothing like the millionaire. Yeah, we've got the millionaire with three homes who has a penchant for flying private. Because, Taylor, we know why. Well, you think I'm going to stand in line in United? Like a slob? What, am I going to be standing waiting for my bags? I don't think so. So he likes to fly private. He was there not only to throw his support behind the Nazi tattooed Reddit troll, but also, oh, and I'm sorry, an oyster man. This guy is a Renaissance man. You know, they say we don't have that anymore. He's a jack of all trades. He's a shuck of all trades, okay? He's an oyster man. He's a Reddit troll. I'm thinking we're going to get to a point where we find out he's an artist. I think this is headed towards Hunterville, where we're going to find out that some of this stuff that's been brewing is because Taylor, like all the greats, Van Gogh, you know, he's got a little crazy in him, but it's because he's an artist.
2: Well, I thought James Comey had the market cornered on seashell art.
32: Yeah, he's going to have to find a different... it's not... That is reserved for James Comey. He 100% has dibs on that. And for... I know some ladies who like to take oysters and refurbish them, Taylor, and make them pretty as a hobby. It's kind of become like the new beating.
1: I love refurbished oysters.
32: Nothing says summer like refurbished oysters. And I just want him to know, back off. Okay? Back off. Our hobby is not your costume. So don't even think about it. But Graham Plattner is there with Bernie Sanders. And of course, Bernie's there to lecture us about his favorite thing. And I actually saw a compilation today on social media of him from like the 1980s to today giving the same speech about the oligarchy. The oligarchy is not good. And there's nothing these young socialists like more than hearing from an old rich socialist about how terrible capitalism is. Because isn't that what, when you look at Bernie Sanders, when you look at his real estate portfolio, when you look at all the money that he's made through his, air quotes now, books, your first thought should be, wow, this economic system we have in the United States really sucks. Because look at this guy. He's still working at 95 years old. I actually don't know.
3: You want to do nonsense?
32: I think he's in his 80s. He's still working because he just hasn't made enough money because of this broken system we have. What's that? He has three houses? That's two more houses than I have. And I'm not even a socialist. Maybe that's what I'm doing wrong. Maybe I have to. Do you have to become a socialist to get that second home? Or maybe it's like socialist second home and then you go full communist and that's when you get the third home. So Senator Bernie Sanders from Vermont was there. And I want to play you a little bit of this. This is cut three, please, Taylor.
4: And what I can tell you without any hesitation is the American people will not accept Trump's authoritarianism. Mm-mm. We will not accept oligarchy.
32: No.
4: We will not accept kleptocracy and corruption.
32: Nope.
4: We will not accept the continued attacks against the working class of this country.
32: Okay. Thank you. Thank you, sir.
1: We will not accept Visa or MasterCard.
32: American
1: Express
32: again.
1: Only.
32: I come to you again asking for your financial assistance. Here's what we will accept. Blank checks. Yeah, Bernie Sanders, it's weird because he's out there talking about authoritarianism. And I just want to say, and he specifically mentioned Trump, so I think this fits. If you're fighting back against an authoritarian, a dictator, you know, a tin pot dictator, for 10 years plus, dare I say that authoritarian is not doing a good job? Like, he's not being the authoritarian that you're making him out to be, Taylor. If you're sitting here going, he's a madman, he's taking over the world, he's going to imprison all of his critics, he's going to put us in jail, he's going to take away our private planes and our three homes, I mean, he's going to take away our working opportunities, and it's been over 10 years and he still hasn't done it, TikTok on the clock because the party don't stop, bro. Somebody call up Trump at Camp David and be like, hey, Mr. Dictator, you're kind of letting them down. They've been waiting on you to be the boogeyman for over 10 years, and you have not come through. The only thing that's happened in that 10 years for Bernie Sanders is he's made more money, and he's talked about Trump being an authoritarian hundreds and hundreds of times.
5: Don't stop making pop, DJ, blow my fingers up.
32: Yeah, I have to offer up, and I know Trump's got a lot going on right now, and far be it for me to be even more critical of him, but get it together, bro. Get it together. These people have been describing you as Stalin for the last 10 years. Actually, I saw Jon Stewart recently saying, like, Hitler, he gets compared to Hitler a lot, but Hitler was popular. So now they're saying he's worse than Hitler. He's Hitler without the charm. That's what they think of as Donald Trump. Where are you right now? Because these people are convinced that you are going to put everybody in jail and that you are going to crack down on their dissent, and you haven't done it. If anything, you've met with them and talked with them, and you've done interviews with the media that also think you're going to throw them in jail. And so that's just a note for Trump. I'm not trying to be, I've been overly critical the last couple of months. I know that, but this is just another one. Get on that, okay? They need you, they want you to be a dictator. They want you to be Rocket Man, and all you're doing is the opposite of that. So that's just one note. So that was Bernie Sanders. But the other part of this, Taylor, kind of brings me into what I was talking about yesterday. Plattner gets up. And I'm glad you pulled these, because he doesn't seem to have a real handle on Bernie Sanders' name just yet. And, hey, again, a lot going on, giving people a lot of grace today. Let's have cut one, please.
3: Und wir erinnern in unseren Zeichen wieder siegen!
1: I'm so sorry. I just realized that's not the right rally. They look so similar to me when it came across my feed. So
32: Taylor, mistakes happen.
1: Yeah.
32: Honest mistakes.
1: You can see, right. Yeah. All right, here's Graham Plattner.
6: So the last time, well, before last night, I shared a stage with Senator Sanders. It was here in Portland, 13 days after we had launched this campaign.
32: Okay, so pause it there. So you hear that one, and you go, okay, that was just a mistake. You know, his tongue caught the roof of his mouth. He put a T in there. Who amongst us hasn't fallen for that trap? Senator Sanders. Sometimes I call Taylor Staler. It happens. But then it happened again. Cut two.
6: Now, I would like to end this speech the same way I did those many months ago when I first had the honor of joining Senator Sanders on stage.
32: Does he think his name is Sanders? That, to me, is the real question of all this. Do you think, someone should ask him that. Everyone's asking about the hookers and the blue water and the porta potty. Here's the question for the journalists out there. And you don't have to have a big wind-up. I know you guys love to deliver four-minute speeches before you ask the question. Just ask this. The old guy from Vermont with the crazy hair who's flapping his arms around, what's his name? What's his name? Tell us specifically, what's his last name? And see if he gets it right. Now, that's all going on. And then Graham Plattner starts to lecture us on Jeff Bezos and paying your fair share. Can I get cut four?
6: No, I think it's abject nonsense. I think that's what somebody says when they don't want to see their taxes go up. There's absolutely no question that if we target the wealth where it has been hoarded, frankly, for decades at this point, and we pull it back into our system and put it into social programs like healthcare, like childcare, like paying teachers what they are worth, we will absolutely improve the lives of working Americans and, quite frankly, improve our society as a whole. I think what he is pitching is propaganda. It's meant to protect himself and protect his crony friends. And we're going to come after them for it.
32: Yeah, I was going to go on a whole spiel about how I don't understand why we think this guy knows anything about tax systems or tax codes or money or anything like that. And I will go into that.
1: He knows a lot about hookers in Thailand.
32: I wrote a list, Taylor, things I would be lectured, things I would appreciate a lecture from Graham Plattner on, like things I could stomach if he wants to lecture me on porta potties, if he wants to lecture me on Thai hookers or Latin American hookers. Really, like,
1: best hookers places really, in Croatia to get a tattoo.
32: Really seems to be the hookers, though, really does seem to be one where it would be a longer PowerPoint than the other ones. Yeah, the tattoo situation, how to turn your tattoo, your Nazi tattoo, into a dog, things like that. The tax codes, Jeff Bezos, business, things like that. I'm not so sure why we are going to him or AOC or any of these people for advice. But something that actually stuck out to me about that clip is something you've been saying for a while, Taylor, which is the voice is bad. The voice is, dare I say, it's a little much.
1: What's much about it? You think he's faking it?
32: I do.
1: You think he's faking that voice?
32: Fake, as Elaine would say. Fake.
1: Yeah, wow.
32: It's a little bit like my radio voice. My sister always does an impersonation of me when she says, hey, it's the Grace Curley Show. It's feeling a little bit put on.
7: Fake.
32: Do you agree? I thought your voice was fake for a while.
1: You thought my voice was fake?
32: Mm-hmm.
1: I don't know. Yeah. My voice is not fake.
32: No, but you definitely amp it up the same way I do.
1: Right.
32: I mean, but you amp up what you already have.
1: Microphone in front of your face, it's going to happen.
32: He sounds like the guy from Parks and Rec.
1: Oh, Sam Elliott? Eagleton Ron?
32: Yeah. Well, is that Nick Offerman? Is that his name?
1: Oh, Nick Offerman. Yeah, he's regular Ron. But Sam Elliott is Eagleton Ron. And he's got the... From the Big Lebowski, he's got that deep voice.
32: Oh, yeah. He's in A Star Is Born.
1: It's What's for Dinner.
32: Yes. I don't know. That should have been our poll question. Do you think Graham Platner's voice is real? There's just no way. Like, imagine Taylor behind the scenes when he's like ordering a pizza or something. He just has a normal voice. Hey, and then when the cameras come, I just ordered a pepperoni pizza. I don't know. I'm very skeptical of this. Everyone, weigh in. Weigh in with that. What do you think? Is it fake? Is it real? I don't have a lot of trust. We'll be back.
8: I've seen a lot of llamas.
32: I want to talk about the egos on these people who couldn't arrange a two-car funeral, but yet they think that their democratic socialism, their specific brand of socialism, which is just like every other brand of socialism, is going to reinvent the wheel and, you know, it's going to blow capitalism out of the water. And the experience, we're always told with like Spencer Pratt, he doesn't have any experience. The experience that Graham Platner has is with porta potties and oysters. And yet I'm supposed to trust him to recalibrate this economy. We'll talk about that when we come back. Stay with us.
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1: I asked some of the listeners today on Instagram what they thought about this race between Plattner and Susan Collins, and I got some good responses. Hold on, I'll read you a few of them after we do the poll question, but a lot of people don't think that it's going to be... They think it's going to be hard for Susan Collins, but they think she's going to pull it out, which I tend to agree with. Now, we are today also focusing on another race that's garnered a lot of attention, mostly because of a recent endorsement from the president, and that would be the Senate race in Texas. Right now, the primary between Ken Paxton and John Cornyn. Taylor, let's do the poll question here, and I do want you to do it in your Graham Plattner voice, if you would. Today's poll question is brought to you by J.J. 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
3: Today's poll question, which you can vote in at gracecurlyshow.com, is which Senate candidate will come out on top in Texas's primary runoff election today? Senator John Cornyn or Texas Attorney General Ken Paxton?
1: I'm going Ken Paxton. And I think it might be, it's definitely going to be harder in the general. Like, it definitely is what Tallarico wants, is Paxton to win, just because he has more baggage than Cornyn. But I don't feel bad for Cornyn. All of these principled conservatives, as John Thune called him, have gotten away with doing nothing that the voters want. And yeah, I'm talking about the SAVE Act, delivering nothing to the Republican voters that get them into office. And then they still think they're going to sit there and they're going to coast and there's going to be no challenges. And I really don't think a lot of these guys ever thought they were going to see Trump back in office again. And they're just weasels. They're just very weak-kneed. And as much as I think it's going to be harder with Ken Paxton than it would be with John Cornyn, I don't have much sympathy for John Cornyn here. He might be I'm sure he's a good guy, but we need fighters. We need people who, when they hear that 70, 80, 90% of Republicans support a piece of legislation, they try to get it passed. They do all they can. They don't just do it after a threat from Ken Paxton that, or after an incentive from Ken Paxton where he said, hey, if you fight for this, I'll drop out. Like, we just want to see you do something. That shouldn't have to be the push for a lot of these guys. They should want to do it. They should want to deliver for their voters and for their constituents. So I'm going to say Ken Paxton, and it looks like the polls would agree with me today.
3: 87% say Ken Paxton will become victorious today.
1: Yes. Now, as far as the general goes, that's another story, but they're going to have to, no excuses here. You know, Trump backed him, and they're going to have to, again, this is what I'm all about, deliverables. 844-500-4242. When we come back, we're going to talk a little bit more about Graham Plattner and really just this socialism that seems to be sweeping the Democrat Party. 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
1: Welcome back, everyone, to the Grace Curley Show. All right, so I played that cut for you of Graham Plattner. He was with Bernie Sanders yesterday, and they're talking about all sorts of things. They're on MS Now. They're kind of the odd couple doing all of these interviews. And you know, I got to give Bernie Sanders credit, because Elizabeth Warren has totally backed away from Plattner. I don't know what it was, Taylor, that was her tipping point. I don't know if it was the blue liquid in the porta potty, or the Thai hookers, or the Latin American hookers, or, you know, the comments about Purple Heart recipients. The list goes on and on and on. So who's to say which thing was where she finally said, I can no longer voice my support for this man?
14: It's very strange for her to kind of not really, like, quiet denounce Graham Plattner, but she was still full-throated for Zohran Mamdani, who did not denounce Globalize the Intifada. I mean, it's just a different kind of Nazi. What's the difference?
1: Yeah, that's very true. That's very true. And I think that's part of the problem here, is that once Jay Jones was elected, after his scandal.

0: with the text messages, it's kind of like, what are we doing? Like, let's be honest. You're supporting this guy. You want people to vote for him. You don't care about his past. You hold Republicans to a very high standard. And luckily, what we saw in a lot of these primaries is that we hold ourselves to a pretty high standard. We don't really have room in this party for anti-Semites. I hate to break it to the podcast bros. We don't want it. We don't want it. Get out of here. They don't have those same kind of standards. Their standards are absolutely bottom of the barrel. Anyone can get in. If you can win it, we don't care. And that's what we're seeing. And so he's going on. I want to play it one more time, Taylor, just to give people a little bit more a little bit more context. Take a listen to him on MS Now. This is cut 4.
1: No, I think it's abject nonsense. I think that's what somebody says when they don't want to see their taxes go up. There's absolutely no question that if we target the wealth where it has been hoarded, frankly, for decades at this point, and we pull it back into our system and put it into social programs like healthcare, like childcare, like paying teachers what they are worth, we will absolutely improve the lives of working Americans and, quite frankly, improve our society as a whole. I think what he is pitching is propaganda. It's meant to protect himself and protect his crony friends. We're going to come after them for it.
0: Propaganda, says the man with the Nazi tattoo on his chest that he is now covered up with some sort of Beowulf.
2: I'm here!
0: But I'm always fascinated because it seems like, and you know, we talk about the double standards, Taylor, with old tweets or old tattoos or old masturbation Reddit threads or whatever he was talking about on there. And there seems to be a pass given to Democrats, but also on the experience factor. We hear this a lot with Spencer Pratt. You know, he's running for mayor of LA. He's surging in the polls. He's dominating with his campaign ads. And people want to try to figure out what the je ne sais quoi is. I do think he's really talented. I think he has great instincts. I also just think he's saying the normal common sense thing when he's surrounded by nutcases who want to give homeless meth addicts new teeth. And so if you're willing to say, I don't think that's a good idea, you might end up surging in the polls. I think there's two things going on here. But one of the biggest things he gets hit with is he doesn't have any experience. He doesn't have any experience. Didn't we learn this with the last guy who had no experience? Donald Trump. Yeah, I think we learned with the last guy that he can win all 7 swing states. I think that's what we learned about not having political experience. But when I look at Graham Plattner and I look at AOC and I look at Zohran Mamdani, a lot of these spoiled brats, a lot of these Nepo babies, maybe not so much AOC, but a lot of these people who are lecturing us on their plans to kind of remake the economic system to benefit the lower classes or the lower income communities, I have to laugh because I'm like, now what experience, if we're going to use that as the big factor for Republicans, what experience are you clinging to that gives you the confidence to lecture a Jeff Bezos on taxes or money or business? And Taylor, I know I said this yesterday, you kind of laughed at me, but do you get what I'm saying? Where it's like the arrogance to go up to a Jeff Bezos or a Jamie Dimon or a Ken Griffin or a Mark Cuban and say, let me explain to you how the tax system should be working, and let me explain to you why you didn't earn $1 billion, and let me explain to you the importance of business, and let me explain to you what the workers are feeling, as if these guys have no background or no experience in this world, as if they're not the Michael Jordans of making money and paying taxes. I just think it's crazy. It's like Graham Plattner. There's nothing wrong with being an oyster man, by the way. I know there's people who debate how much of that business, like, you know, whatever. We can get into that later. But there's nothing wrong with that. But to approach people who have employed, in some cases, millions of people and done payroll and created a product and watched where certain businesses thrived in, say, Florida, and then declined in, say, New York, and to look at those people and get up on your high horse when all you've done is work in the public sector and take people's money and set it on fire, or in some cases, not even that, to look at those people and say, hey, Jeff Bezos, here's why I think you need to redistribute your wealth. And here's why
2: Stop
0: I think
2: it. It's like, get some help.
0: Don't you feel kind of foolish? I would feel foolish. I wouldn't have the balls to go up to Ken Griffin and be like, sit down here for a second. I'm going to give you some tips on tax codes. Okay. Well, let me, Ken. Let me explain to you how the economy works. He would look at me and be like, no, idiot. You're not. What do you do for a living? I'm on the radio. Okay, yeah, I'm good. Okay, yeah, I'm not taking your advice. And then what I would flip this to people is say, take the politics out of it for a second. You have $5,000, let's say, and you've got to get take advice and do what one of these people says, Ken Griffin or Graham Platner, to make the most money for yourself or to put that $5,000 to the best use. Who are you going to? If you're being honest with yourself, are you going with this guy who has spent most of his time over the last decade on Reddit disparaging Purple Heart recipients? Or are you going to go with a guy who's running like a Fortune 500 company? Ah, it seems obvious to me. And the other part of this that I find so humorous is it's not like they're telling you, oh, I have a new idea for the funding of a bridge, you know, in the Bronx. Or I want a solution to the fishing regulation in Maine. That all that stuff's too small for them. That's too boring. They are trying to shuck up the system. They think they have a better economic vision. They have a better system that's going to work than the current one that, by the way, has lifted more people out of poverty than any other system in the world in history. But they're so arrogant. They're so sure of themselves. The egos on these people who, like I said, they would have a hard time arranging a barbecue. They'd be putting the cheese on the raw burgers. Okay? The coolers, they'd be, we have to get ice? Do you have to get the ice? Do we have to pay for it? Where do you get the ice? Where do people get ice? Ice is bad. I'm not buying ice. I don't want to be seen buying ice. They wouldn't know what to do with themselves. And yet they're going to outdo the economic system that has lifted more people out of poverty than any other one in the world. I mean, you have to be very full of yourself. And why do you think that is? Like, why is it that they think they can do it? And by the way, Taylor, all these ideas that they're throwing out there, high marginal taxes on the ultra wealthy, you know, minimum wage mandates, the collective warmth of socialism, universal health care, free education, everything Graham Platner's talking about next to Bernie Sanders, it's all been tried. And best case, you try it, because it's been tried 20, 30 countries. Best case throughout history, it's just failed. Worst case, famine. Collapse. Millions of people starve to death. Political repression. So why try it again?
3: Well, and it's being tried right now again. I mean, ahead of Graham Platner's election, should he ever win. But in New York City, like you said, with Zohra Mamdani, and people are fleeing en masse from NYC, like Ken Griffin. So what does he have to point to say that this is a good model?
0: But you know what it is, Taylor? It's kind of like the person who dates the scumbag and thinks they're going to change the scumbag. Like, it's different. I'm different. I'm the girl who's going to change him. That's how they feel. It's like, hey, I'm not just... Other socialists have tried this before, okay? But I'm different. I'm a special kind of socialist. I also shuck oysters. And I really like porta potties. And I just...
4: Maybe you could shuck up the system.
0: I just got a certain X factor that's going to shuck up the system. And no one's going to tell me different. Now, something that is noteworthy here is that Representative Jake Auchincloss, also Maine, he's come out, I'm sorry, did I say Maine? But he has come out against Platner. Can I have that sound cut from Jake Auchincloss, the representative from Massachusetts?
5: I find that tattoo and his commentary about it to be personally disqualifying. I hope Maine voters agree with me. I think that it would be a mistake for the Democratic Party to think that Graham Platner's brand of the Democratic Party is what wins us durable majorities throughout this country.
0: Yeah. I don't know why he's like the only one. I know he's Jewish, and so maybe the Nazi tattoo specifically was kind of the thing.
4: Auchincloss sauce.
0: Auchincloss sauce, but it's still very strange that he seems to be the only one who is taking a stance against this guy. This guy who has all these big ideas. And when we talk about these big ideas, you know, Taylor just mentioned it's being tried in New York City. It's being tried in a lot of these blue cities. And it's not just the taxes. I mean, that's certainly one of the ways we

0: crime after crime after crime. We're just kind of let it fester, let it sit, let all this stuff happen, and we're not going to do anything about it. We're going to take a backseat to it and kind of hope that it fixes itself. And I just want to play for you how that's panning out in Seattle. Can I have cut 10, please?
1: We just saw a Honda Element drive around here, so we've got to put a stump over there, I think.
2: You can't just illegally block the road because...
3: Another conflict divides North Seattle's Greenwood neighborhood.
1: It's either this or bullets in my neighbor's houses.
3: Not gunfire, but how far residents are going to stop it.
4: Our neighbors put these up in self-defense.
5: The risk of emergency services not being able to get through here is greater than the good that they think that they're doing from putting up this.
3: Makeshift barricades now block three streets off Aurora Avenue, and they're building frustration.
2: And I just don't think that this is the right fix.
3: It comes after residents like Kate and Peter say they've documented at least eight shootings in about the past month within roughly 10 blocks of their homes.
4: We celebrate when there's not a shooting.
1: Until that evil is taken care of, we got to deal with this.
3: Seattle requires permits to block or place structures in public streets. Unauthorized obstructions can lead to fines or removal orders.
0: So it really sounds to me, Taylor, like they're building a wall. They're trying to build a wall around their community in Seattle. And that is, Seattle's also where this mayor said that, you know, if millionaires want to leave, bye-bye, like you can go. And she's since walked that back. She's also walked back her very controversial statements about Starbucks and her stances against that company. But my question when I saw this, and I know it's less important than surviving the nightly shootings, but for the people there who aren't millionaires or billionaires who want to get out, it can't be good for property values. Like you're trying to, let's say, Taylor, imagine you're holding an open house. You're like, I got to get out of this city. This place is terrible. This place is going down the tubes. The mayor's telling millionaires to hit the road. I got to get out. I got to get to Florida. I got to go somewhere that hasn't lost their minds. And then you're like, all right, we'll have an open house on Thursday. And then you've got the barricades up on the end of the street. And the people are coming in to see your house. They're like, what's going on with the big planters out there?
6: Art
0: what's
6: going on with those?
0: Yeah, you're like, so here's the thing. We are a very proactive community. We're trying to keep... Try explaining that to someone while you're trying to sell your property. Oh, yeah, sorry. It's the nightly shootings that occur. We're trying to keep people out of the neighborhood so that we are not all afraid for our lives as we're trying to go to sleep. This is what's happening in blue cities, and they want to ignore it. They ignore it at their own peril because everyone is leaving. I mean, the only thing that's popular in these blue cities right now is U-Haul. And maybe a couple coffee shops, but those coffee shops aren't going to last long. How many, what, are they going to build a wall? Everyone's building walls now. It's very MAGA of these people in Seattle. I just want to point that out. We'll be right back. Don't go anywhere. It's the Grace Curley Show.
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1: 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Last month, Meta told them it was happening, gave them the exact date, May 20th. 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
1: Welcome back, everyone, to the Grace Curley Show. You know, yesterday I saw this cut of Ashley Allison. She was on CNN. She's one of the panelists there. She's often fighting with Scott Jennings. And she was, I believe, a member of the Biden administration in some way, or she was a contributor in some way to the Biden administration. And she was asked about the Spencer Pratt surge that's happening. And she brought up the point that Democrats need to get better about social media. Like, they're just not good. They can't meme, Taylor. Isn't that the old thing? Like, Dems can't meme. And I was talking to someone yesterday, and I said, every time they try to do something on social media, it usually backfires, and it usually exposes how out of touch they are. This happened yesterday. The Democrats on Twitter, that's the Twitter handle, the Democrats, put up a picture of 13 service members and said Americans who have died. Actually, I think there's 10 of them here. Americans who have died in Trump's war with Iran. Today, we honor the American heroes who made the ultimate sacrifice in Trump's war with Iran. This is how bad this post was. Tammy Duckworth, a Democrat, wrote, "It is incredibly distasteful to use our heroic dead for a political attack on Memorial Day. I'm a Democrat and I condemn this post by the DNC." That's Tammy Duckworth, the Democrat senator. And they have since deleted the post, by the way. But they can't do it. Anytime they try to have a dunk, they dunk on themselves. They expose how evil and gross they are. Ed, you're up next on the Grace Curley Show. Go ahead, Ed.
2: Hi, Grace. Thank you. I just want to put some perspective on Graham Plattner up here. That big, you know, show that he put on yesterday, that was in District 1. He doesn't dare to go to the district that he serves or wants to serve. He's down in Portland. He's not representing the people of District 2. This is all a joke. They don't dare to go to District 2 because he'd get booed right off the stage.
1: And why do you think that is, Ed? Like, why do you think specifically his own district or the district he's running for is rejecting him wholeheartedly?
2: Oh, they're just reaching out. They're grasping for anything. You know, you ask any fisherman, this guy's a joke. He's not from Maine. He's not an oyster fisherman. He's a joke. You know, and the mainstream media is doing the best to back him up.
1: Yeah.
2: And they put on this big show down in District 1 in Portland, which isn't even the district that he's supposed to be representing. I hope everyone takes that into account. Thank you for taking my call.
1: Ed, thank you for your contribution. I appreciate it. It's good to hear from a Mainer who knows what he's talking about. We don't get a lot of those here because most of the time we're hearing from Graham Platt. All right, everyone, we'll be right back. We're going to talk trans athletes and so much more. Stay with us.
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8: From ABC News, I'm Chuck Sievertson. Where there have been hard demands weeks ago, today there's apparently wiggle room. In the Iran talks, one major sticking point is the U.S. demanding all of Iran's enriched uranium. ABC News White House correspondent Karen Travers.
9: So far, Iran has not publicly agreed to this, and that isn't even an agreement, if they were to announce that, of what would happen with that enriched uranium.
8: Early voting now underway in the South Carolina primaries as state lawmakers debate whether to redraw the congressional map. Democratic Congressman James Clyburn blasting the Republican effort at a news conference today.
10: Nothing has made me more incensed than to see this kind of imposition on the people of South Carolina. The people who drew that map don't live in South Carolina.
8: A three-judge panel in a federal court in Alabama ruled unanimously today that state Republicans are still blocked from using their 2023 congressional map, even though state lawmakers had said a Supreme Court decision cleared the way for it. Alabama's state attorney general says they will appeal to the Supreme Court. The Supreme Court today refused to intervene in a discrimination lawsuit led by former Miami Dolphins head coach Brian Flores, who's black, against the NFL. The case can go to trial. The NFL wanted the dispute handled in its arbitration process. Where tens of thousands are evacuated in Orange County, California, over the threat of an explosion, things are looking good enough at the chemical leak at an aircraft factory that a fire crew was able to turn off one of the master hose streams pouring water on the damaged tank. A fire captain.
11: So the threat, it has been greatly reduced, but with that, there still remains the potential for it to catch fire, for a chemical spill leak, or for a smaller explosion.
8: President Trump's routine annual physical and dental exam at the hospital in Maryland is over. You're listening to ABC News.
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8: In an inflationary period, the latest gauge of consumer sentiment is better than expected, but not that much better, says ABC's Jim Ryan.
16: The Conference Board's index is benchmarked to a 1985 score of 100. Right now, consumer confidence clocks in at 93.1, which is lower than the April number, but better than economists were expecting. Analysts at the Conference Board say the low reading on current conditions is tempered by consumers' expectations that things will be better 6 months from now.
8: This is in stark contrast to soaring stock prices. The World Health Organization says the Ebola outbreak is moving faster than they can contain it, the U.S. requiring screenings at three international airports around the country for those who may have been exposed. World Cup concerns, too, says ABC's Faith Abube outside the CDC in Atlanta.
17: The White House is now warning the Congolese soccer team, which is currently in Belgium, that their players could be denied entry into the U.S. if they return to their home country before the FIFA matches begin here on June 11th. But despite all this anxiety and all these warnings, health officials do say that on a global level, the threat of Ebola remains low for now.
8: Rescuers are trying to reach seven villagers trapped inside a flooded cave in Laos for the seventh day today. Terrain is rough. Bad weather is not helping. Flash flooding has blocked an exit. The seven people went into the cave looking for gold, and now they are being looked for. Chuck Sievertson, ABC News.
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13: Hello, everyone, and welcome back to the Grace Curley Show. One of the texters said, what did the mean caller mean about Plattner supposed to represent District 2? Isn't he running for senator? He is running to represent the entire state of Maine. What I gathered from what that caller was trying to say is that he pretends to represent the more rural, you know, working class part of Maine, and he's holding his events in the more affluent areas, the coastal towns, the, you know, more liberal, progressive parts of Maine. And that's not really aligning with his, I'm an everyman man, and I'm here to be a voice for the working class.
14: Only you can prevent billionaires.
13: Yeah, the older, the less densely populated areas where people like me work hard. And it's not really where he's going to get his cheerleaders. You know, the people waving the pom-poms behind him aren't from the areas that he purports to represent or be a voice for. That's how I read it. But yes, you are right. He's running for senator. I wanted to remind everyone that my birthday is coming up. It's coming up on Friday. It's come really quick. And this year, we put together a really fun idea. We're going to have a VIP, a special VIP, so you can come see my show. You can see a little bit of Howie's show. Montilio's is providing the cake, Taylor. I was able to decide what flavor I wanted. Do you care to guess what I went with?
15: Traditional yellow cake?
13: Kind of, yeah. I did vanilla cake with chocolate frosting. And the mailroom manager said, oh, that's a good one. Howie likes that too. And I said, yeah, I think it's a crowd pleaser. If I were to have my druthers here and just pick whatever I wanted, Taylor, I was going to go carrot. But I think that's kind of a selfish choice.
15: Yeah, that's, well, I mean, it is your birthday, but.
13: But I really want the VIPs to have a good time. I'm a giver like that.
15: Carrot,
13: you know,
15: cake?
13: I'm very,
15: yeah,
13: benevolent.
15: It's not for everybody.
13: It's not. And there's nothing worse than when you have a birthday. Everyone sings you happy birthday, and then you start passing around the slices, and everyone's like, yeah, I'm good.
16: Tradition of the Biden family.
13: Not yet. Save it, Joe. Save it. I'm too excited. It's got to be on the actual Friday birthday celebration.
15: With the carrot cake, what makes the cake is the frosting. Mm-hmm. You got to have a good, rich cream cheese frosting to set off the vegetable nonsense going on in the cake.
13: Otherwise, I don't want it. But yeah, for the VIPs who are thinking about joining us, it's going to be your traditional vanilla cake, chocolate frosted. So don't let that be the thing that deters you. Also, Howie has been working very hard behind the scenes. But you wouldn't think, Taylor, when you look at Howie, you wouldn't think party planner. You know, you wouldn't think, here's a guy who's trying to be the hostess with the mostest. But unbeknownst to us until yesterday, he has been working diligently behind the scenes to steal pens from certain organizations so he can give them away to the people who are coming to this party. Now, you are going to get a goodie bag beyond the pens. You're going to get a goodie bag. You're going to get books. You're going to get all sorts of fun stuff. But this is a nice little addition to the bag provided by Howie himself. This was his own hard work, his own blood, sweat, and tears creeping into these establishments and grabbing handfuls of pens.
15: It's amazing. He's dedicated to his craft.
13: He really is. He is dedicated to the hustle. And if you want to partake, if you want to join us, it's going to be really fun. You'll get to see some of my show, as I mentioned. Morta Delahead is catering. You're going to have a delicious meal, some cake, goodie bags. And it's always just a fun vibe. I don't mean to brag about my birthday, but it does come at the best time of year. It's like I always say this time of year is the Friday of the seasons. It's like you have everything ahead of you, Taylor. It's like the appetizer. The appetizer's here. You still have the meal to look forward to.

0: You still have the dessert. We still have everything ahead of us. Everything is on the horizon, and we're just kicking it off. So if you felt like Memorial Day wasn't really the kickoff to summer that I thought it was going to be, and it was a little bit, you know, rainy and dreary, well, guess what? You get a second chance. This Friday, this is the kickoff to summer. My birthday. I'm Graham Blattner. It's my birthday. Go to gracecurlyshow.com and click on those VIP side banners. Get yourself a ticket. We're going to have a great time. There's a story today in the New York Post. And yesterday I played this sound cut. And I know I don't have to tell you guys, you listen every single day. You listen for both hours. And I don't need to do recaps here. But in case you missed it, I played this sound cut from Tom Steyer. And it stuck out to me for a few reasons. But mostly because I'm not an athlete. And so oftentimes when I hear people talk about sports or their children participating in sports, I kind of take a back seat. If a parent tells me, hey, this is a big deal, you know, my daughter was outrun by a confused boy who decided to become a girl at the last minute, I take their word for it because they're the ones who are driving them to the meets and seeing the races and whatever. Tom Steyer doesn't seem to have a good reason to feel so dismissive of these parents, and yet he does. Take a listen to this cut. This is Tom Steyer with Jennifer Welch, cut 7.
1: You talked about trans people. I'm totally in favor of trans athletes in high school. I think when you understand the vulnerability, the stress, the danger of being a trans kid, and you understand that almost half of them try to commit suicide.
2: Yeah.
1: And then you think we're going to punish those kids. We're going to cut them off from team sports. We're going to cut them off from participating in the community. We're going to cut them off from fun. It's like, no, we're not. No, we're not. And, you know, as someone who played sports my whole life and loves sports and love playing sports, there are more important things than whether you start on your high school basketball team.
0: And that says, says the 7-year old guy.
1: Threat of death.
0: Yeah, yeah, yeah. Of course, of course. And that statistic is totally reputable, and it's not dishonest at all. But yeah, so Tom Steyer is here to tell these young women, don't worry about it. There's more important things in life, says the 70-something-year-old billionaire to these young high school students. They shouldn't care that much, you know, if they get beat out for a spot on the team or if they lose a scholarship. He's telling you, from his perch, it doesn't seem like a big deal, and you shouldn't worry about that. And there's a few things about that cut, Taylor, that stood out to me. One is this idea that because a group of people is vulnerable or mentally unstable or upset, then that should trump the rights of another group. I don't buy into that. I don't believe that because you're worried about one group, you can be worried about that group. I'm worried about that group. Jeez, there's plenty to be worried about. But that doesn't mean, it's like if you're a parent, Taylor, it's like when you have a birthday, not to go back to this, but you have a birthday for one kid and there's some parenting tips out there that are like, give the other kid a present because it's their birthday too. Or no, not because it's their birthday, but they're going to feel left out. You got to, well, no, then you're creating a dynamic where you are making it seem like that's the way things are supposed to go. That anytime someone feels things are unfair or anytime someone feels sad, then the rest of the world has to contort itself into a pretzel to make you happy or to make you feel whole. That is not how the world works. And in fact, in this case, it's even more offensive because in this effort to contort the world to make this person feel better, you're crushing or you're pushing down another person. You're stepping on somebody's head in order to lift somebody else up so that they don't feel as though they got the short end of the stick. And so then you're just flipping it. And I don't understand this mentality that says because one person feels confused and feels uncomfortable, then the solution is to appease that person and make an entire group of women feel uncomfortable in the process. I don't get that. And another thing I want to point out, and then I'll get to this story from the New York Post that kind of ties into this, because I was thinking about this yesterday. He says these trans kids are vulnerable, they're sad, they are thinking about committing suicide. All that stuff makes me, that's awful. No one wants to hear that. But at the same time, it's like no one's saying they can't compete in sports. We're just saying you can't compete in sports if it's going to be at the expense of the fairness of women. You can compete in sports with your biological sex. No one is saying because you think you're a boy or because you think you're a girl. I should note that a lot of times these sports, it seems to go one way where it's boys turning into girls. But let's just say either way, and you want to compete in sports, there's nothing saying you have to sit on the sidelines. You just can't go into the other team where your biological sex doesn't match up and get that advantage. But you can still play with your sports with your biological sex. You just can't do something that's going to give you an unfair advantage over women. And it's so dishonest to claim that, like, Republicans are sitting here like, oh, no, the trans kids can't play anything. They got to sit on the sidelines. I don't think anyone's making that case. At least I'm not. I have no issue. If you're a boy who identifies as a girl and you want to play sports, that's fine. But you're going to play based off the sex that you were born as, which is a boy. You're going to play with the other boys. Doesn't mean at the lunch table you got to sit with the boys. It just means you have to play sports with them. And so now we go to this story, okay? San Francisco YMCA makes stunning move after fallout over naked trans person in female lockers. A San Francisco YMCA has adopted new locker room guidelines following complaints from some members about nudity and conduct inside a women's changing area at one of its facilities. The updated rules were posted at the neighborhood branch of the YMCA after months of dispute involving a transgender woman known as Sammy. The use of women's locker room facilities prompted complaints from some members, as well as protests and petitions within the local fitness community. The new policy says nudity should be discreet, limited, and brief, and states members should remain clothed or covered except when actively showering. It also directs users to respect privacy and personal space and maintain appropriate distance from others in shared locker room areas. Additional provisions specify that hair dryers are to be used only for drying head hair and require that children age 5 and older using a locker room designated for the opposite sex be accompanied by a parent or guardian. Some members said the changes appear to respond to ongoing concerns raised over the past 2 years about behavior inside the facility. And there was a quote here from a critic of this new policy who said, so what are they going to do? Having someone standing around monitoring the situation saying you've been naked for too long? And I just want to point out that, yeah, it does seem stupid to put these rules into place. You know what would make this all seem a lot less stupid? Stop letting men into women's locker rooms. That would probably be a lot easier, would require a lot less guidelines. Just say, no, not happening. We're not doing this. Instead, you have to have rules and tips and tricks on not using the blow dryers to blow dry your private parts, because that's what's happening in 2026. And Tom Steyer, and there's this theme where it's like Tom Steyer saying, you don't make the first line of the basketball team, big whoop. Maura Healey says, oh, hold it. You have to go to the bathroom. Just hold it. And it's this attempt to dismiss our common sense or our problems with things, to quell any criticism by claiming that this stuff isn't a big deal, by gaslighting us into thinking that, you know, we're the bigots or we're overreacting or this stuff is just fringe and there's nothing really to worry about. And I think that we've seen it happen over and over. And the fear, of course, the reason it tends to work, it's been working less and less lately, is because if you don't just take their word for it and say, okay, it's not really happening all that much, or it's not that big a deal, or maybe I can just hold it and go to the next one. Maybe my daughter can just not make the basketball team this year because a boy decided that he wanted to take her spot. Maybe that's very rare. That statistically doesn't happen all that much. Maybe it's not that big a deal. Maybe my daughter's just one. She's a very small percentage of people who's not going to get the scholarship, who's actually been a victim of this kind of wokeism. Maybe it's not something worth talking about, because the alternative to that, the alternative when you do speak up, is you're called a bigot or you're called hateful or you're called intolerant. And so for a long time, people weighed those options and were like, well, I don't want to be called a bigot. I don't want to be called intolerant. I don't want to be called MAGA, God forbid. So I'll just pretend that this thing isn't that big of a deal, or that I don't, or that when I see a man in the women's locker room, I don't think that's completely bonkers. And that's how you get these rules at the YMCA. Everyone just stays quiet. Nobody wants to say anything. Nothing big deal. Doesn't happen on the match. It's just a fringe. Not a big deal. And then you end up with rules saying the blow dryers are only for your head hair. We'll be right back.
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0: 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Taylor, what is the poll question and what are the results thus far?
3: Today's poll question, which you can vote in at gracecurleyshow.com, is which Senate candidate will come out on top in Texas's primary runoff election today? Senator John Cornyn or Texas AG Ken Paxton?
0: Paxton. I think that everything's pointing towards Paxton. Trump came out with a last-minute endorsement of Paxton, even though he does have more political baggage than John Cornyn. I think that Trump, like so many conservatives, is tired of these senators who are resting on their principles, resting on their laurels, and not really doing anything for the American people. Kind of because I think they feel as though they're entitled to these jobs. Like, they've had these jobs, they're in there, no one's going to mess with it, and they can do whatever they want. They don't have to make good on any of these promises. They don't have to follow through for their constituents. And people are tired of it. People are tired of it. And is there a chance that, I mean, I think that Paxton is definitely politically a riskier choice than Cornyn. I'm not denying that. And Tallarico seems awful. So it's not like it's a risk that, you know, couldn't backfire big time. But I do think you reach a point with guys like Thune and Cornyn where the only thing they're going to understand is if they start losing their jobs, if they start losing their positions of power. That's the only way this message gets through, because otherwise they don't seem to want to help Trump at all. And one of the things that cracked me up after the endorsement of Paxton was all of the Democrats, or I'm sorry, all of the members of the media that were getting scoop from Republicans that the Republican senators aren't going to be very helpful towards Trump now that he's endorsed Paxton. And I was like, okay, oh no, in Massachusetts it's going to get gerrymandered. We're going to lose Republican representation in Massachusetts if Ron DeSantis keeps up this fight with redistricting. It's like, it's an empty threat. What are you talking about? They haven't been doing anything. We're going to lose the nothingness that they've been providing. Oh, ye gods. No. I'm going to say Paxton's going to win this.
3: 92% say Paxton.
0: And then they got to go hard for Paxton, you know? Then Paxton's got to really make a good case. But keep in mind, I think this is an important part that people are forgetting. He basically offered to drop out. He said to Cornyn, like, if you just go hard for the SAVE Act, for voter ID, if you just do something that shows that you are determined to fight for the MAGA coalition, for the GOP voters, for this tent, if you just show us something, I will gladly drop out. And Cornyn tried. I know he wrote that op-ed in the New York Post, but the fact that I even had to get to that point where we're basically begging you to do your job, lame, lame, lame. We'll be right back with some news from Massachusetts and drag queen library events after this.
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0: Welcome back, everyone, to the Grace Curley Show. A huge story out of Massachusetts, and a really sad story that we talked a little bit about yesterday, but it's getting a lot of attention, and for good reason. Bobby Kilduff was the firefighter who died after trying to put out a three-story fire in Dorchester. Frank Siller called Bobby Kilduff's children, he has two kids, and told them that Tunnels to Towers, which I'm sure a lot of you guys, especially if you watch Fox, you see the commercials, they're a great organization, will pay off their family home and support their education. Of course, does this take away the pain, the hurt, the trauma? Absolutely not. It's not going to fill the void, but it's a wonderful thing that Tunnels to Towers is able to at least take that off this family's plate as they mourn the loss of their father, Bobby Kilduff, who I've been seeing a lot of the ceremonies, a lot of the outpouring of support for the family. And by everything I'm seeing, he seems like a wonderful, wonderful person, a great American, also a veteran. And as yesterday was Memorial Day, we were talking a lot about veterans. I should also mention that this post that was put up by the Democrats on social media that actually got, and I give Tammy Duckworth Taylor, that surprised me. So the Democrats put out this post of all of the men and women who have died so far in the conflict in the Middle East and said, you know, here are the, and I'm paraphrasing here, today we remember all of the people we lost, all of the service members we lost in Trump's war in Iran, trying to take a political shot at Trump on Memorial Day. And Senator Tammy Duckworth, who's also a veteran, came out and said, I'm a Democrat and this is not appropriate. You should not be doing this on Memorial Day.
1: I was going to send her a MAGA hat.
0: Trying to score a political win. I'm shocked because if you don't know Tammy Duckworth, if you haven't seen her work, you might think, well, yeah, this is just old school Democrats doing the right thing. She is far, far, far left. She is progressive. She is Trump derangement syndrome. So I always give kudos to people who, when the fever breaks, even if it's momentarily, they have a brief moment of sanity and clarity, and they're able to point something out and say, this is crazy that we're doing this. This is so inappropriate and gross and not what Memorial Day is supposed to be about. Kudos to Tammy Duckworth. I mean, I'm sure I'll be talking about her tomorrow for something totally different. But for today, shout out to her. And also, it goes back to this idea of, like, why are they so bad at social media, Taylor? Why can't these Democrats figure out how to work social media? It does seem to be something. It's kind of a weird thing because it's shifted the landscape a lot. Like Hollywood and late night and all those things, they used to be the biggest elephant in the room or whatever expression you want to use. They used to be the big dog. And they were all, of course, in support of the Democrat Party. They still are. But they're losing their power as time goes on. Like, people really don't care what celebrities have to say. I saw a cut today of Mark Ruffalo talking about reshaping, you know, the economy, and he's obviously anti-capitalism. I don't think anyone cares what Mark Ruffalo has to say. I don't think that people are hanging on Julia Roberts' every word to figure out how they should vote in the next political race. But social media has kind of filled that vacuum. And social media now, I would argue, is more powerful than a lot of that stuff combined. And we seem to be the ones who are really good at it. Some of that's the Trump effect. Some of that's just we have the facts on our side. We have common sense on our side. These people, all they have to do to win is not be crazy, and they are incapable of doing that. They are allergic to not being crazy, and that makes for great social media content. I mean, just today, there was clips going around because yesterday is Memorial Day. And Taylor pointed out on Memorial Day, oftentimes you'll get these politicians who post photos of themselves putting flags down at grave sites and, you know, meeting with veterans and putting a wreath at the Tomb of the Unknown Soldier. And you get this kind of stuff. And Taylor, I don't want to misframe what you were trying to say, but you were like, I don't know why people have to put that stuff up. Just do it. You don't have to take a picture and post about it. And, you know,
17: It's all often, you know, compiled with the intent of look at what I did, vote for me behind it. You know, it's not about actually just doing it for the sake of honoring the veterans who died. It's done or insert whatever situation here, but it's done as a look at me, vote for me, I care.
0: Yeah, but here's the crazy part. It's like, I agree with you, but then after what I saw Democrats doing yesterday, which is like, that would have been an improvement. If I had seen Democrats with an American flag, you know, putting an American flag down at someone's, at a veteran's gravesite, that would have been such an improvement from what we saw. What we saw was Governor Tim Walz at an event for George Floyd in Minnesota. What we saw was Senator Andy Kim. I think Senator Andy Kim, if I, and this stuff's not always, easy for me to recall, but I think he was the blue suit tailor at the January 6th Capitol riots. At the time, I believe he was a congressman.
1: I believe so, yes.
0: They wanted his suit for the Smithsonian because he was wearing like a cheap suit and picking up trash after the Capitol riots. Well, he was at an ICE detention center in Newark, this one in this detention center in New Jersey that seems to be like the focal point, or it seems to be the soundstage for all these Democrats and their political stunts. This is where they like to meet to put on a show, to put on a performance. He was there trying to get into the facility. And at one point, I was looking at some of the video. There were anti-ICE agitators outside Delaney Hall. This is also where that confrontation happened, Taylor, with that woman whose name I'm forgetting right now. But she was there. We posted a lot about it on social media. And they were digging up large bricks to add to their blockade wall. They were going dumpster diving. These are all the far-left agitators. This is how they celebrated Memorial Day, okay? They're going dumpster diving outside of Delaney Hall for garbage to block the detention center's exit. They're scanning cars leaving Delaney Hall for illegal immigrants before opening up their makeshift barricades and allowing them to peacefully leave the lot. And then Senator Andy Kim was getting in a scuffle between federal agents and the agitators, and he got pepper sprayed. Or something was sprayed in his eye. He had to get his eyes washed out by medics. And if you watch the video, there's a woman behind him, a blue-haired woman eating a piece of pizza. It seems like some sort of perverted block party that they've all set up on Delaney Hall. So while you're out there with your family, and that used to be the thing, Taylor, where people would say, conservatives, we're looking at other conservatives going, hey, it's not just about hanging out with your families and having hot dogs and, you know, celebrating the United States of America. Okay? It's not a long weekend. It's not just about the beach. It's not just about grilling and enjoying your backyard and being with your kids and maybe going to church on Sunday and then, you know, playing some golf or going on the boat. That's not what it's about. It's about a lot more than that. And we're like giving ourselves these lectures, right? It's about a lot more than that. Just so we all know, what they're doing makes what we're doing look very, very reverent to the holiday. Like, we look like we are such respectful. At this point, if these Democrats were, instead of being at an ICE facility getting pepper sprayed, if they were out on a boat, I think a lot of our problems would fix themselves. If these people would look at Memorial Day, forget like having respect for, I would love it if they'd have respect for the fallen. I think we're past that point. How about just getting outside and taking a dip? How about just having a cheeseburger and talking to your mom for a minute? How about just going for a walk? Putting the kids in the stroller and getting some fresh air. At this point, that's where the bar is for them. Like, I know we all say, hey, you know, go to a ceremony, look up the Gettysburg Address, say a prayer, say thank you to a veteran. We're shooting too high for these people. They're getting pepper sprayed and eating pizza at the Delaney Hall Detention Center. Okay? I think we can leave out the thank a veteran. We're going to have to put that out a couple years, okay? We've got a lot of work to do between the Delaney Hall pizza and pepper spray to thanking a veteran and going to some sort of Memorial Day service. There's a big gap in between there that we got to try to fill. And we got to take baby steps. We got to just say, come out of the ICE facility, get a step away from the dumpster. You put down the brick. You step away from the dumpster. It's Memorial Day, and I know that you're not going to wave an American flag. I know we're not going to get there this year, but you're going to have a hot dog, and you're going to put the brick down, okay? That's all we can ask for. We are taking baby steps. I was talking before the break a little bit about Tom Steyer and some of the comments that he made regarding athletes, and I know some people want to talk about it. Let's go to Nick. You're up next on the Grace Curley Show. What's going on, Nick?
2: Hi. I remember the conversation you had about that. I agree with all your points. There were two boys, Terry Miller, Andrea Yearwood. They both graduated from two different Connecticut high schools, if you might recall, in Connecticut. They graduated in 2020. And, of course, they were boys competing against girls. Right? Now, the end result of that was neither of those two kids were offered a track scholarship to any college in the country. Okay, that's one thing. The other thing is they never continued it in AAU or, you know, trying to get into the Olympics or something like that. So what I'm saying is, it's like it goes back to what you said. All you're doing at that point, especially when they hadn't fully transgendered yet, chemically, whatever, all you're proving is a boy can beat a girl at that particular point in their lives, right? They could not do as well against their own sex. Just like the swimming guy, I forget his name. He wasn't a fantastic swimmer against men, so he decided to swim against women. So
0: I think it was Leah Thomas, I think.
2: Exactly right. So I think it's been in court. The plaintiffs are the girls who were denied their

0: concerns about men competing against women is legitimate based off the amount of times that it's been happening, Taylor. Like, based off the statistics of this. Well, and that's what they... I talked the other day about the cycle of how things work, where it goes, it's not happening. Okay, it's happening, but it's very rare. Okay, it's happening all the time, but this is why it's a good thing. We've kind of entered from the... It's happening, but it's rare, to it's a good thing. That's the part of the circle that we're on right now. But I want to actually take that logic. I want to entertain it for a second. Where you'll hear from leftists that there aren't that many examples of girls losing to boys, and that they're just overblown. Like, you get one of the examples and it becomes a national story, but it's a rare occurrence. Or being, you know, a female being hurt by a male in sports and getting, you know, a volleyball smashed in her face doesn't happen all the time, so it's not really worth being concerned about. Or, you know, the cases of men pretending to be women and harassing other women in locker rooms, like we saw in San Francisco with that YMCA, which has now told men who want to go into the women's locker rooms that the blow dryers are just for your head hair, that those things are so minimal, like they only happen every once in a while, that we shouldn't care. Well, let's entertain that logic. There are plenty of things that are or were statistically rare that we as a society proactively tried to limit or put a stop to because we thought it was wrong. Not every issue is going to be so dominant that it's going to affect everybody to the point where it drives them to speak out. But there have been issues before. Child labor laws are a good example of it. It wasn't happening everywhere. But when people saw that it was happening, they were like, this is wrong. This is morally not good. This is unacceptable. And so we did something as a society about it. We saw that something was off here. And I just don't think that arguing that, well, it only happens a handful of times, so those girls who it happens to have to just suck it up or hold it or, you know, deal with not being on the basketball team or not getting the scholarship, I just don't think that that holds water, that argument. I think it's really, it minimizes this issue, and it also, it shifts this responsibility that we have as a functioning society that knows right from wrong to turn a blind eye to this, which I think is ridiculous. Now, another story today, and I want to give a shout out here, I think, to the New Boston Post. The Mass Daily News had a write-up on it, but I think the original story was from the New Boston Post. Mayor Wu, and she's fresh off of these LGBTQ plus vouchers where, you know, if you're a queer migrant, you're going to get a massage or your hair done. Well, now she's rolling out the red carpet for 19 drag queen story hours at different branches across Boston in June. So taxpayer funded. And again, we're told it's no big deal. Like, if you don't like it, don't go. Don't bring your kids to the drag queen story hour. But I don't want to pay for it. I don't want to pay for it. I don't see the reason why people in the city of Boston who now their kids can't get firefighter hats. I think they fixed it because of the backlash. But like the South Boston baseball team, I'll keep saying it, couldn't get baseball hats. That couldn't be paid for because of the budget issues. And now we're paying for drag queen story hours. And I just don't know how many people there are that really want this. And maybe there are, and that's a whole other issue. But it's not as if I think people are clamoring for this. It seems like there is this desire to force this on people and to make it part of your everyday, and to make it so that if you say, hey, I don't think this is a good use of our tax money, that you're the bad guy. You're the fascist. You're MAGA. You're anti-queer, anti-gay. That's not true. That is not true. It's such a deductive argument, and I think people are starting to see past it, especially when they see all the other things that are getting cut, all the other things that aren't happening in the city of Boston, and meanwhile, you have enough money for 19 drag queen story hours? Make that one make sense, Mayor Wu. We'll be right back.
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1: Welcome back, everyone, to the Grace Curley Show. Howie's coming up next. 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
2: It's his birthday.
1: Taylor, have you seen this video of RFK Jr. with the snakes?
3: Yes, the black racers. I did see it.
1: What do you think about that? Because you're someone who thinks that you could take on a small alligator, right? So a
3: mid-sized alligator. No, I mean, snakes are not fun. Snakes, you know, they wiggle, they worm, they snake.
1: Are those ones dangerous?
3: I don't think you would have picked them up. Cheryl Hines asked him in the video, are those dangerous? He goes, they're moccasins. And she said, oh my God, those are dangerous. They're not moccasins. So, they were just black racers.
1: And again, though, like, do you think the tapeworm makes him feel like...
3: The brainworm?
1: Yeah, like, he has more confidence dealing with these kind of creatures?
3: No, it was probably the heavy drug use in the 80s.
1: Yeah, that could be it, too. We're on to something. Howie Carr is coming up next. I'll see you all tomorrow for our Wednesday show. Have a great one, people.
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2: Less pressure, less stress, more hope, where tens of thousands are evacuated in Orange County, California, over the threat of an explosion. The threat of a major blast has been lowered at the damaged toxic chemical tank at a military aircraft factory. Fire Captain Wei Hao Huang.
4: The plan is to continue to have our crews working on the ground just to assess the situation and to continue to work on mitigating what's going on with Tank 1.
2: Crews are responding to a chemical explosion at a pulp and paper mill in Longview, Washington.
10: Longview Fire's Battalion Chief Mike Gorsuch says it happened around 7:30 Pacific time near the Nippon Dynawave Packaging Company.
11: It's a major chemical explosion. There is no threat to the community. The threat's been neutralized.
10: Gorsuch says several people have been hurt. Some injuries are severe. Charlie Harger, ABC News, Seattle.
2: Early voting underway in the South Carolina primaries as state lawmakers debate whether to redraw the congressional map. Democratic Congressman James Clyburn blasting the Republican effort at a news conference today.
12: 43% of the voters should have zero representation. That is a challenge to the goodness of South Carolinians.
2: Clyburn says he'll challenge the process. A three-judge panel in a federal court in Alabama ruled unanimously today that state Republicans are still blocked from using their 2023 congressional map. State Attorney General says they'll appeal to the Supreme Court. The Supreme Court today refused to intervene in a discrimination lawsuit led by former Miami Dolphins head coach Brian Flores, who's black, against the NFL. The case can go to trial. The NFL wanted the dispute handled in arbitration. The suit claims the league was rife with racism regarding its hiring practices when it comes to black coaches. Flores was later joined in the lawsuit by fellow black coaches Steve Wilks and Ray Horton. 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
2: President Trump's routine annual physical and dental exam at Walter Reed Military Hospital in Maryland today is over. It was his third dental exam in 5 months. Days of mixed signals about the U.S.-Iran talks in Tel Aviv, ABC's Ian Panel.
17: Having said a solution was largely negotiated over the weekend, President Trump hours later advising negotiators to not rush into a deal, then writing the negotiations are, quote, proceeding nicely.
2: All indications so far are that Iran refuses to give up its enriched uranium. Parents groups in France calling for more attention to long-ignored child abuse scandals as a rare public trial opened today of a school assistant accused of sexually assaulting 9 small children in Paris. Vermont is allowed to move ahead with its lawsuit against Meta, which claims the company intentionally designed its platforms to be addictive to young people.
18: Meta had been arguing Vermont doesn't have the jurisdiction, but the Supreme Court is refusing to hear the company's appeal of a lower court's decision. It's the latest in a series of legal battles Meta is fighting over whether it knowingly harms children by including features like the endless scroll on Facebook and beauty filters on Instagram. Mike Dubusky, ABC News.
2: Smashing a century-old temperature record for the second time in 24 hours today, Britain. A spring heat wave continues to scorch parts of Western Europe. 95 degrees recorded at London's Kew Garden. 91 was the high in Paris again today. Chuck Sievertson, ABC News.
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24: Sounds like Jared is finally dipping into that Ted Kennedy stuff. Is that right?
27: Yeah, I got a few free minutes. 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
24: Excellent.
27: I haven't found a shirt heard around the world yet, but I got a bunch of stuff to look through.
24: That's my favorite, but there's hundreds to plow through. All right. 844-500-4242. It's a great day here on the Howie Carr Show. We got a full house of VIPs. Give yourselves a round of applause. And if you want to go to Grace's birthday party, you can be a VIP here too with Grace and with me, and you can get a great goodie bag. These guys are going to get a lot of stuff, but I told them, I said, I'm only bringing in a couple of the pens because I can't be turning my back and the pens would disappear, and then I wouldn't have enough pens for Friday. But if you want to go to Grace's birthday party with Mortadella Head and Montilio's Bakery and all kinds of great stuff from noon to four thereabouts, go to HowieCarrShow.com and click on store for Grace's birthday bash. That's this Friday. You know, one thing I noticed today, I think of things as being more secure since Trump got back into office. But I'm noticing today that there was in Seattle, things are so bad in Seattle because it's still a blue area. Did you see this? They're building barricades. They're building barricades. It reminds me of what Newton and Brookline used to do to keep the riffraff from Brighton out of their areas. You know, the People's Republics of Newton and Brookline. But they're actually, it's really bad. It's just awful what they're doing. We'll play the cut a little bit later on. And then I saw across the country in Newark, Mr. Garcia's hometown, they're digging up the sidewalk to try to block the ice facilities. Did you see this?
31: What the hell going on?
24: I know. So what happened in Newark, it's really something. I don't know if you've seen the video of it, but the senator, the new senator, the governor, Mickey Sherrill, and that's the way they spent Memorial Day. Sherrill, the governor, and the senator, Andy Kim. You know Andy Kim, don't you? He... Different. That Andy Kim is from Montreal. This Andy Kim is a different Andy Kim. This is the U.S. senator. So he and you know, this is where McIver, Representative McIver, I think she's going to Patriots training camp. You know, she's trying out for nose guard. But they've had a lot of trouble at this place. She beat the crap out of, she was wearing a red dress, so made it easy to identify her in the surveillance video. She was arrested. She's been indicted. So yesterday, the governor and Andy Kim, goes out there, and instead, and Andy Kemp just expects to rock me gently, right? Like, but he gets pepper sprayed. It gets in the middle of a fight, you know. Never bring a top 40 single to a pepper spray fight at the ICE detention center. And so he's there, and they got him down, and he's got his glasses off. This is the guy, Andy Kim. He was at the, in addition to having that great top 40 hit in the 70s, he also had, he, something happened to him on January 6th, and his blue suit, not the blue dress, that's Monica Lewinsky's, the blue suit he was wearing is in the Smithsonian Institute. I don't know why. But anyway, he gets pepper sprayed. And so they got him down in a chair, and they're trying to wash out his eyes. I mean, they would have done it for anybody, right? But he's there, and, you know, this is a terrible thing. This is fascism. You know, this is the democracy dying in darkness. And behind him, you got to see it on the video, behind him, there's this fat woman, goes at least 2.5 bills. You see this picture of her? You seen it?
0: The big butt.
24: She's got blue hair. It's so blue. It's like it's bouncing off the camera. You know, I once wore a blue tie like that on Channel 7, and they told me never wear it again. So she's it's enough. It's just, you know, it's disturbing enough to see the blue hair. But then she's eating a slice of pizza. This United States senator, I guess he's a person of color as long as he's a Democrat. If he was trying to get into Harvard, it'd just be another white guy. But in this case, he's a person of color, and he's being discriminated against. And this woman, all she can do is chow down on this giant slice of pizza, which she needs like a hole in the head. The guys are looking at it now. Wasn't that a great picture? We're having a private showing here in the studio. So this is what was going on. Okay, so that's in Newark. That was going on. So then let's move up to my birthplace, the city by the bay, Portland, Maine. Graham Plattner, of the working class hero from the Hotchkiss School. He's there, and he is fighting the power. He is fighting the oligarchy, and he's got a guy from Brooklyn that's there with him. Brooklyn, I've been fighting the oligarchy since I was fighting the Tsar, 1917. So Graham Plattner, the oyster Fuhrer, he gets up there and he wants to say something about the senior senator from Vermont. Cut one.
1: So the last time, well, before last night, I shared a stage with Senator Sanders. It was here,
24: huh?
1: In Portland, 13 days after we had launched this campaign.
24: Senator Sanders?
1: Senator Sanders.
24: Stand up, Joe. Stand up. Senator Sanders? Okay, so then he goes on about his business, and then he says it. Well, listen for yourself. This is at the end of the speech. Cut two.
1: Now, I would like to end this speech the same way I did those many months ago when I first had the honor of joining Senator Sanders on stage. When we beat back fascism.
24: We beat back fascism, and we added a T to his name.
1: Senator Sanders.
24: I wonder where he got that T. Did he take it out of some other word? Cut three.
1: This state raised me, and this state saved me.
24: That's where it came from. You know, there's only an infinite number of letters, right? 20. What is it? 24 letters. So you got, if you take one from one, you got to take it. You got to add one somewhere. You got to remove it from the other. The state of Maine. I was always told I was born in the state, not the state. Senator Sanders. Senator Sanders. You know, at least Ted Kennedy had the excuse of being like 65 years old and having had 85 million drinks, you know, before he started confusing Osama bin Laden and Barack Obama and calling Marty Meehan Andy Meehan and, you know, all that kind of stuff. And Sammy Sousa. But what is Plattner's excuse? What is his excuse? 844-500-4242. 508 says of that woman in Newark, does my blue hair make me look fat? All right. 844-500-4242. 844.
31: You look very ugly now.
24: 844.
31: You look very ugly now.
24: All right. 844-500-4242. What the hell are you talking about? Barricades between Newton and Alston Brighton? Nothing happened. Brookline, yes. Newton, none. I don't know. I thought they were between Brighton and Newton, too. But maybe I'm wrong. I do definitely remember them in Brookline. 844-500-4242. I'm Howie Carr.
29: Howie Carr will return.
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1: Senator Sanders.
0: Appearances in Orono and Portland, Maine over the last couple of days. We have a Sanders question. Jared, what's the poll question? What are the responses so far?
2: Today's poll question, which you can vote in at HowieCarshow.com, is who's your favorite Sanders? Senator Bernie, Coach Dion, Actor George?
0: George, that, by the way, in case you've forgotten him, he played the Falcon in the old B-movies in the 40s, and he committed suicide in 1972, leaving a rather memorable suicide note. Dear world, I am leaving because I am bored. Go ahead.
2: Colonel Harlan.
0: Of Kentucky Fried Chicken fame. People went there before they invented Chick-fil-A.
2: Or Judge Janet.
0: I'm voting for Colonel Harlan.
3: Yo, throw that chicken up here on my mom!
2: Colonel Harlan is in the lead at 60%.
0: 60%? You're kidding. That's a runaway.
2: 21% for Coach Dion, 10% for Actor George, 7% for Senator Bernie, and 2% for Judge Janet.
0: How soon we forget. There wouldn't have been that shooting on Memorial Drive had it not been for Janet Sanders.
2: You forget soon, too.
0: Yes. All right. 844-500-4242. 844-500-4242. So finally, somebody has come back and pushed back at the Oyster Fuhrer and his Nazi tattoo. Jake Auchincloss.
4: Auchincloss sauce?
0: Where is she, he said. He misgendered her. He misgendered her as a female, him as a female. Jake Auchincloss, I think his mother is Jewish, and he represents Brookline and Newton. Actually, he represents this district, too, that we're in now, I think. And this is what he said on CNN, I think it was, or maybe Fox, Cut 4.
5: I find that tattoo and his commentary about it to be personally disqualifying. I hope Maine voters agree with me. I think that it would be a mistake for the Democratic Party to think that Graham Platner's brand of the Democratic Party is what wins us durable majorities throughout this country.
0: He was searching for that word, brand. He came up with that. Tattoo is more like it. But, this is probably the greatest faux pas by a Massachusetts congressman since Seth Moulton said, I don't want my two daughters getting hurt by men in scholastic sports events, and they almost ran him out of the party. Now Jake Auchincloss, he is being shunned and canceled because he's getting just because this guy hates blacks, Jews, rural people, everybody who didn't go to Hotchkiss mainly. And has a Nazi tattoo. Why do they hate him? So he had to put out a statement today. He had to put out a statement, almost an apology. Susan Collins is a rubber stamp for the worst administration in history. Claims that I would endorse her implicitly or otherwise. Ignore my track record supporting Democrats to take back both chambers. As I said months ago, I find Platner's Nazi tattoo and his commentary about it personally disqualifying. If it were me, I'd vote for someone else in the Maine Democrat primary. Sadly, there's no other candidate at this point. Jake Auchincloss. Regardless of what happens in Maine, Democrats need to take back the Senate, and I'll keep working hard to make it happen. Oh, thank goodness, Jake. We all appreciate your fine efforts on that behalf.
4: I'm saying Auchincloss sauce.
0: Where is she? Do we didn't cut out where is she? I love that one when he's misgendering. Yeah, 844-500-40.
4: Connor says, Auchincloss sauce? Where is she? There you go, Jake.
0: 405. No, Barry Sanders. I knew I'd forget one. He was a running back, right? Yeah, he was. Sorry about that. You'll have to do with Deion Sanders. Okay, he's a football player anyway. You know, we have one from each occupation to deal with. 844-500-4242. We told you about the cookies in L.A., the Spencer Pratt cookies, and Jimmy Kimmel's sister-in-law went crazy. And she was screaming and yelling that they had these Spencer Pratt cookies in this nice upscale place that's, by the way, is owned by someone who, like Spencer Pratt, lost their home in the fires and now can't rebuild. So guess what's happening with those cookies? This is Daniela Romano. She bakes the cookies at Vicente Foods in Brentwood. Cut eight.
6: So I'm here taking the blame.
7: It's because of her. Yeah, we decided that we needed Spencer Pratt.
6: The cookie drama, yeah. Right? Okay, how many cookies did you sell today?
7: Today I sold 400 because that's all I could produce because I ran out of supplies. And but we sold 1,500 in the last 2 days. Yeah. So yeah, and we have 1,000 on order and like 800 messages that I can't even get to.
6: So rad. Man.
7: Yeah, it's rad. So rad. I know.
6: Long live Palisades.
7: Yes.
6: We got the order, baby. Unstoppable.
0: I love those cookies. They, you know, have the really cool sugar. You know, not just something sprayed on like a smile or something. These are like the really complicated. It's really upscale stuff, but they're quite delicious. I think I like sugar cookies now better than chocolate chips. But I'm glad she's selling a lot. 207. Took a look at that fat blue haired woman. My God. That fat blue-haired woman could unfold that pizza slice and use it as a shield. That's how big it is.
8: She still had the pancake butt.
0: And for her to use it as a shield, it would have to be pretty big, I'll tell you. 844-500. Just keep passing it around, VIPs, and have a laugh. I'm Howie Carr.
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0: Live from the Byrna Less Lethal Pistol Studio, it's Howie Carr.
1: 844-500-4242. So J.D. Vance is now doing another roundtable on fraud. I think this is such a good, it's such a good thing to do. I mean, they should do one every week. You know, I still don't think people have any idea how bad it was.
2: Some people did something.
1: I mean, it just got so out of control. I mean, it's just amazing. Every day, it seems like, you know, I'm on the mailing list of the U.S. Attorney's Office in Boston. They're busting somebody still every day. It happens all over the country. You know, you got every kind of person has done it. You know, including a lot of professional athletes did it. You know. All right, 844-500-4242. You know, there's certain things that you have to be in favor of if you're going to be a Democrat now, if you're really going to make it. I mean, for one thing, you got to be in favor of Nazi tattoos. I mean, again, as Jake Auchincloss proved by, you know, almost being run out of town on a rail today for saying that he didn't like the Nazi tattoo. But you know what else you have to be in favor of? Drag queen story hours. Have you noticed this? This is a big. I mean, I just got all these stories today about and transgenders too. But it's the same thing. But this is Tom Steyer, the billionaire, another guy. He's another guy who's fighting the oligarchy. He's a billionaire. He's the only billionaire in the California governor's race, and Bernie Sanders has held his nose and endorsed the oligarch. Because, you know, the oligarch throws around a lot more money than your average millionaire. So this is Tom Steyer on trans athletes. Then we'll talk about the drag queens. Cut six.
3: You talked about trans people. I'm totally in favor of trans athletes in high school. I think when you understand the vulnerability, the stress, the danger of being a trans kid, and you understand that almost half of them try to commit suicide.
4: Yeah.
3: And then you think we're going to punish those kids. We're going to cut them off from team sports.
1: Cut them off. That's
3: participating.
1: That's a bad turn of phrase.
3: Fun. It's like, no, we're not. No, we're not. And, you know, as someone who played sports my whole life and loves sports and love playing sports, they're more important things than whether you start on your high school basketball team. And that is standing up for people who are under threat of death.
1: Death? By the way, does anyone think Tom Steyer played hoop in high school? Even on the scrub team, I'm going to call BS on that one. But anyway, you know, I told you last week about Dan Goldman. He's the rich, another rich guy from California. Now he lives in New York, and he's one of the Levi Strauss heirs, and he's a congressman. And he's one of these guys who was a lawyer on one of the impeachment committees, and he's been in Congress for a while, and he's far, far to the left. And so he's being opposed in his reelection campaign, which is the primary is like, I guess, 3 weeks away or 4 weeks away in New York. He's being opposed by Brad Lander, the former, I think, comptroller in the city. And he's the guy who was arrested at an ICE detention facility. That's another way you can prove your, you know, whether you're McIver or Cheryl or Kim. You can prove your bona fides by getting arrested at the ICE detention center. He got arrested, I think, at a courthouse, but it didn't do him any good for mayor. So now he's running for the U.S. House against Goldman, who is apparently not far enough to the left. So there, Goldman is losing to Lander. But now they had a debate at the LGBTQ Democrat Club. Where else? That's the only kind of Democrat clubs they got in Manhattan, apparently. They both told the LGBTQ Democrat Club that they support dishing out federal money to subsidize drag queen story hour. Apparently, they're not giving enough. They only gave out last year $700,000 in city and state funds in New York City to the drag queen story hours. So this is once we take back the House, I cannot wait to fund programs like drag story hours and other programs, added Goldman. I would most certainly welcome the chance to host one. To which Lander responded that he had supported the drag queen story hour at the Brooklyn Public Library branches in his district when he served as a city council member. So who support? That's the key question. Who supports the drag queen story hours more thoroughly? And now, closer to home in Boston, this is from Mass Daily News. Mayor Michelle Wu's city government is rolling out the red carpet for TOTS, with the city's public library system scheduling 19 drag queen story hours for children at branches across the city in June. The public library. The public library has booked three performers, Ms. Patty, Just JP, and Rose Quartz, to read picture books and sing songs to kids and families. With Ms. Patty alone headlining an eight-show tour of branches from the West End to Dorchester. There she is, Ms. Patty, pulling up for the VIPs.
4: She look a man.
1: I think I saw her at the riot in Newark yesterday. She tried to grab the pizza from the woman with blue hair. Oh, Lord. So I think I told you a couple of years ago we had our grandson at the Wellesley Free Library on a Saturday afternoon, and he was just messing around in this little area, you know, where they basically play with toys. He likes books now, but he was a little younger then. And so the librarian came in and said, if you want to take your kid in to, because there were several kids, if you want to take your kid in, we're going to have a story hour. And then she left. And the mailroom manager goes, oh, let's take him in. Let's take him into the story hour. And I said, mailroom manager, you weren't paying attention to what she said. She said, it's the drag queen story hour. And then she grabbed William and just about ran him out of the library. She couldn't get him out fast enough. Only I think it wasn't a drag queen, it was a drag king. I don't know. I don't know, but we brought him back in, but there haven't been any more drag queen or drag king story hours at the not when we were there anyway. Not that we're all there that often. 844-500-4242. So this is a story about the Seattle residents. I mentioned how in Newark they're tearing up the sidewalks to build walls to prevent the ICE vehicles from getting the illegals out. And so in Seattle, they're building makeshift barricades to protect their neighborhood from violence. This is this is what some of them had to say. Cut 11.
5: There's been a shooting almost every night in the last couple of weeks.
6: It's terrifying to live here, and it's even more terrifying that the city is absolutely doing nothing to protect the citizens in this neighborhood.
7: Which is why they're taking matters into their own hands. They put up these makeshift barriers.
8: It was a game changer. We, you know, it made it feel much more safe there.
1: It was a game changer. That's what the Byzantines said back 1,500 years ago when the Huns were closing in on the city of Constantinople. They had 6 months to get those walls up. But it was a game changer. And they lasted for 1,000 years until the Turks got some cannons. Gunpowder came in, and that wasn't a game changer anymore. But, you know, it's an amazing thing. You know, there's an old saying, good walls make good neighbors. That's what that's why the Dominicans are building those giant walls, you know, to keep out the Haitians. You know, they you know, the Pope talks a good game, but you ever been to Rome? Those walls, they're higher than the walls in Constantinople. They're higher than the walls on the Haitian-Dominican border. You know, he doesn't have to worry too much, the Pope. 844-500-4242. So here's a little bit of a news report. I don't know how much we'll play of this. Cut 10.
9: We just saw a Honda Element drive around here, so we got to put a stump over there, I think.
10: You can't just illegally block the road because...
11: Another conflict divides North Seattle's Greenwood neighborhood.
9: It's either this or bullets in my neighbor's houses.
11: Not gunfire, but how far residents are going to stop it.
12: Our neighbors put these up in self-defense.
13: The risk of emergency services not being able to get through here is greater than the good that they think that they're doing from putting up this.
11: Makeshift barricades now block three streets off Aurora Avenue, and they're building frustration.
14: And I just don't think that this is the right fix.
11: It comes after residents like Kate and Peter say they've documented at least 8 shootings in about the past month.
1: Celebrate diversity, Kate and Peter.
11: 10 blocks of their homes.
12: We celebrate when there's not a shooting.
9: Until that evil is taken care of, we got to deal with this.
11: Seattle requires permits to block or place structures in public streets. Unauthorized obstructions can lead to fines or removal orders. Kate and Peter say they were built over the weekend and say they don't know whether a permit was approved.
15: You can't just move.
1: Just say you're Antifa, Kate and Peter, then they'll leave you alone.
15: You can see here they're made of dirt, gravel, chunks of concrete, and even logs.
14: But doing it yourself, I don't think is right.
11: Some say it goes too far.
13: It's not a good way to protest. It doesn't solve anything.
9: It's not a fix for sure. It's a Band-Aid. Yeah. This is Tyler.

0: in the neighborhoods, the few people who remain. 844-500-4242. Paul, you're next with Howie Carr. Go ahead, Paul.
1: Yeah, Howie, just calling to talk about digging up the street in front of the Delaney Pavilion. Years ago, there was a tradition in Newark where contractors would come in where they had the old cobblestone streets.
0: Right.
1: They block off the streets and steal the cobblestones, and they would tell the people, don't worry, the city's going to pave it next week.
0: I love cobblestones, you know. They covered up most of them in Portland, and but there were always a few that were left, and my father would take us down and say, this is the way the streets always used to be. They're cool. The only thing is, if you got a little kid, like our grandson, because we got some in our parking area, and they, you know, if he runs too fast, you're just going to fall on his ass. You got to watch yourself when you got those cobblestones. Thanks for the calls, Paul. I don't think in the old days they were expecting people to dig them up and throw them at the cops or to keep illegal aliens in the country. 844-500-4242. I'm Howie Carr.
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0: Joey Carr is back.
1: 603's got a great point here. Cobblestones, a great bicycle deterrent. You know, I think a lot of streets, not just in Portland, have cobblestones underneath the asphalt. Dig up the asphalt. Let's see. We'll get everything back. We'll get the traffic moving very quickly if we dig up the asphalt and bring back the cobblestones. Discourage the hipsters. 844-500-4242. 978 says, I was watching my 3-year-old granddaughter and her 1-year-old sister. I said, hey guys, the 3-year-old says, we're not guys, we're girls. Even a 3-year-old knows the truth. These people are insane. Yes. Yes, they are. They're just not woke. 978. Okay, here's Bernie Sanders. Now, this is Bernie Sanders. I'm not going to break them up. I'm just going to play them one after another. This is in chronological order, starting in 1993. This guy, he's, you know, other famous people, you know, they do multiple things. You know, they, like Thomas Edison, he invented all this great stuff. You know, Winston Churchill, you know, he was the prime minister during World War II. He wrote great books. People have different paths in life. Bernie Marino made millions as a car dealer. Now he's a senator. Bernie Sanders has he's Johnny One Note. And we're going to play you the One Note. This is from 1993 to 2026, a third of a century. Cut 13.
2: This great country of ours is moving very rapidly in the direction of oligarchy. The United States of America today is increasingly becoming an oligarchy. More and more moving toward an oligarchy. We are moving in the direction of oligarchy. We will move even more rapidly in the direction of an oligarchy. This great country is evolving into an oligarchic society. It is called oligarchy, and that is the system we are rapidly moving toward. This is a budget that moves our country rapidly into the direction of oligarchy. A handful of billionaires are moving this entire planet toward an oligarchic society.
3: We start off with the bad news, which is pretty bad, and that is that under Donald Trump, this country is hurtling rapidly toward oligarchy.
1: It's hurtling. Hurtling towards an oligarchy. You know, we all say certain things over and over again. I say, can I have a black coffee? Bernie Sanders says, we're hurtling towards an oligarchy. But it's paid off, hasn't it? Guy is 85 years old, never worked a day in his life. He flies around on a private jet. He doesn't have to go through the detector. He doesn't have to get frisked like I do because I got a hip, an artificial hip and a bolt on my leg. He's doing better than me. Oligarchy! I'm Howie Carr.
4: 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Stack it up with Local Silverman. 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
6: From ABC News, I'm Chuck Sievertson. It's not over yet for tens of thousands of people evacuated in Orange County, California, over the threat of a chemical explosion at a military aircraft factory. Fire officials say they've cooled it down.
7: Orange County firefighters say after pressure escaped the tank through a crack in the top, the threat of a catastrophic explosion went away. Still, there are concerns a chemical inside the tank could catch fire or leak. Orange County Fire Captain Wei Hao Wang.
8: So the threat, it has been greatly reduced.
7: As a chemical known as MMA cools, it should harden into a solid. Once it is confirmed it has fully hardened and is no longer a threat, remaining evacuation orders will be lifted. Alex Stone, ABC News.
6: Fire officials at a chemical explosion at pulp and paper mill in Longview, Washington today say there are several injuries and more than one death. Mike Gorsuch, Longview Fire Battalion Chief.
9: They had an explosion or implosion of a hazmat tank. All of the calls, the initial call came out as chemical burns.
6: Federal judge today granted former FBI Director James Comey's request to delay his criminal trial until October. Comey's accused of threatening to kill President Trump by posting a photo of seashells on social media that spelled out the numbers 8647. Early voting underway in the South Carolina primaries as state lawmakers debate whether to redraw the congressional map. Democratic Congressman James Clyburn blasting the Republican effort at a news conference today.
10: Nothing has made me more incensed than to see this kind of imposition on the people of South Carolina. The people who drew that map don't live in South Carolina.
6: Clyburn says he'll challenge the process. It's a special Republican runoff U.S. Senate election today in Texas. Longtime incumbent John Cornyn facing Ken Paxton. You're listening to ABC News.
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11: These statements have not been evaluated by the FDA. This product is not intended to diagnose, treat, cure, or prevent any disease.
6: Iran today denounced the most recent U.S. air attacks as a sign of bad faith and unreliability as negotiations pressed on toward a possible deal to end the war. The Islamic Republic has begun restoring internet access after one of the longest nationwide shutdowns ever. A three-judge panel in a federal court in Alabama ruled unanimously today that state Republicans are still blocked from using their 2023 congressional map. The state attorney general says they will appeal to the Supreme Court. The current Ebola outbreak in Central Africa could break records. ABC News medical correspondent Dr. Darian Sutton says there are many challenges.
15: You need the community to trust and to participate. You need people to say, I have symptoms. You need people to participate in testing, to tell you who they've been exposed to isolate if they're symptomatic, and to quarantine if they're exposed. All of those methods need to happen in order to stop this outbreak. And right now, the fear and the confusion and the gaps in surveillance and the gaps in healthcare access are leading the way in terms of why this outbreak is spreading at such a speed.
6: The Supreme Court today refused to intervene in a discrimination lawsuit led by former Miami Dolphins head coach Brian Flores, who's black, against the NFL. The case can go to trial. The NFL wanted the dispute handled in its arbitration process. The suit claims the league was rife with racism regarding its hiring practices when it comes to black coaches. Flores was later joined in the lawsuit by fellow black coaches Steve Wilks and Ray Horton. Chuck Sievertson, ABC News.
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17: 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News time is 3:05. Top headlines this afternoon. A digital speed limit sign in Rindge was intentionally vandalized over the weekend, according to Rindge police. They say the damage was most likely caused by a hammer. In a Facebook post, police say additionally the speed sign on Cathedral Road was damaged when a vandal or vandals tried to rip the sign from its post. Travel this year is costing more for Granite Staters. In New Hampshire, the average price of gas is $4.46 per gallon. That's up from last year's average of $2.91. WKBK staff meteorologist Joe Shaka is calling for low temperatures tonight in the mid to upper 50s, highs tomorrow near 85. The latest on these stories and more coming your way in 24 minutes. In the WKBK News Center, I'm Sean Patrick.
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0: The Dems are so out of control, even their Dems are they're turning on one another. It's not just Jake Auchincloss on Graham Plattner. The DNC put out a Memorial Day post. They had the names of the 13 service members who've been killed during Operation Epic Fury. And the caption was, "Today we honor the American heroes who made the ultimate sacrifice in Trump's war with Iran." And how bad is that? It was so bad that even Tammy Duckworth of Illinois, also she's a veteran, she called it distasteful. Tammy Duckworth, yeah, it was so distasteful, Tammy Duckworth had to complain. And they deleted it. The DNC deleted it. 844-500-4242, 844-500-4242. So you saw what happened last night. The savages were trying to lay mines again in the Persian Gulf, Strait of Hormuz, in that area. And so the Americans hit them pretty hard and took out a couple of more of their boats and bombed some of the missile launchers, and apparently they killed a lot of IRGC people. After the previous day, they were killing IRGC people in Iraq. You know, apparently there's no ceasefire in Iraq, so we're still TCB taking care of business in Iraq. But there was an interesting story. I mean, just to see what kind of people we're dealing with. I'm gonna take another call here. But there's a great column in the Jerusalem Post about one of the Iranian leaders, Ahmadinejad. He's one of the ones that apparently they don't know where he is. He's probably dead, like the gay Ayatollah. But apparently his place was hit, and they were supposedly trying to bust him out. So the Israelis and the Americans were going to wanted him to take over. That's what the New York Times reported this, and this. People say that's insane. This guy Ahmadinejad is as crazy as anybody. And I'm going to read you about this meeting that this guy had with him. But let me take a call first. Jay, you're next with Howie Carr. Go ahead, Jay.
1: I want to switch back to your demo when you open about the Democrats, Howie. My pet peeve. You got AOC, Kamala Harris, Ro Khanna, Pocahontas, Schumer, and it just goes on and on. They support packing the Supreme Court, open borders, making Puerto Rico a 51st state, and abolishing the Electoral College. And I ask you, Howie, are any of these people the intellectual superior of Ben Franklin, Thomas Jefferson, or Sam Adams, who framed the Constitution and the Declaration of Independence? These people couldn't sign a welfare check, let alone create a document like that. And these are the people in Congress, like Ilhan Omar, morons, inmates are running the asylum.
0: But whose fault, Jay, whose fault is it? I mean, the voters elected these clowns.
1: The voters, you're right.
0: That's the problem. You know, democracy gives the people the government they deserve, sadly. And, there's no way around it. I mean, people aren't paying attention. And the amazing thing is, you got more, there's more information in these little phones than people had. They could have gone to libraries for 10 years. They couldn't get as much information as in this little phone that I'm holding in my hand, or is on that this laptop that's in front of me. And yet everybody's just goofing around. Watching nonsense, you know. Jerry Williams used to talk about this book, and some of the older listeners will remember this. It was a book that he said summed up what the American people were doing: amusing ourselves to death. And that's what we're doing. We're not paying attention. You know, guys like Thomas Jefferson and all, they knew Latin, they knew Greek, they read the Bible. I mean, none of us know the Bible. Biblical illiteracy is just it's really sad. I remember my grandmother, you know, on the maternal side, she was a Protestant, and she used to say to my mother, Francis, these boys don't know anything about the Bible. And it wasn't just because we were being raised Catholic. You know, I mean, I don't think most Protestants know about the Bible anymore. It's really unfortunate. I mean, I feel lucky to have gone to a New England prep school, you know, back in the 60s. You know, you know what? I probably don't know as much as the people who went to that same prep school or even public high schools in the 20s or 30s. People just aren't as well read or well educated. It's unfortunate. 844-500-4242. So this is the Jerusalem Post. There's a guy named Mike Evans wrote this thing. The New York Times reported that former Iranian President Mahmoud Ahmadinejad was supposedly being positioned by the U.S. and Israel to lead Iran. That claim is beyond absurd. I read the headline. I thought it was going to be about the dogs being trained to rape. But this is about another ridiculous story in the New York Times. I believe I am, he says, I believe I am the only Zionist leader who has ever sat face-to-face with Ahmadinejad for an extended private meeting. I met with him in his hotel in New York City for more than an hour while he was attending the UN General Assembly. I even invited Fox News to participate because I wanted the American people to hear directly from the man who was openly calling for Israel's destruction. What I witnessed was chilling. Before Ahmadinejad entered the room, I noticed he was surrounded only by clerics. They sat quietly with their palms raised in prayer to the Mahdi, the Islamic messianic figure who many radical Shiites have believed disappeared into a well and will return during an apocalyptic end times battle. Like last night? Probably not last night. He didn't come back. During our conversation, Ahmadinejad told me that before he spoke before the United Nations, the Mahdi appeared before him in a supernatural green light. He claimed that during one of his speeches, world leaders sat mesmerized and did not blink for nearly half an hour because of his spiritual presence. As I listened to him, I thought to myself, this man should be in a mental institution. Ahmadinejad then leaned toward me and said, do you know why Iranians die at 62 while Zionists live to 82? I told him what, I did not know that. He replied, because Zionists poison rats, send them into Iranian crops and eat the contaminated food. And we eat the contaminated food. I stared at him in disbelief and asked, is this a joke? He answered, I am not joking. I then asked him, how exactly do the rats swim across the Persian Gulf? Without hesitation, he told me I should read the Protocols of the Elders of Zion because it would enlighten me. That book is one of the most anti-Semitic documents ever published, a fraudulent propaganda piece that fueled hatred against Jews across the world and helped lay the ideological groundwork for the Holocaust. To suggest that U.S. President Donald Trump or Prime Minister Benjamin Netanyahu would somehow choose a Holocaust-denying extremist like Ahmadinejad to lead Iran is not journalism. It is delusion. So, this is the New York Times for you. And again, this isn't even the story about the dogs being trained to rape people, which, I mean, again, you don't have to have owned a dog. Just if you've spent 10 minutes with a dog, if you've ever watched a dog, you know it's not possible. And the New York Times prints it, and they don't care.
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0: This hour is brought to you by Vinoteca De Monica, located at 143 Richmond Street in Boston's North End, the official North End restaurant of the Howie Carr Show. 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
1: 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Jared, what's the poll question? What are the results thus far?
2: Today's poll question, which you can vote in at HowieCarshow.com, is who's your favorite Sanders? Senator Bernie, Coach Dion, Actor George, Colonel Harlan, or Judge Janet?
1: Colonel Harlan Sanders of KFC fame.
3: Chickens.
2: Colonel Harlan Sanders in the lead at 62%, 21% for Coach Deion Sanders, Actor George Sanders at 9%, Senator Bernie Sanders at 5%, and Judge Janet Sanders at 3%.
1: 844-500-4242. I assume the guy who gave the interview who was shot by the guy she let out of prison, I assume he did not vote for Janet Sanders as his favorite Sanders. 844-500-4242. Elijah, you're next with Howie Carr. Go ahead, Elijah.
4: Hey, Howie, how are you, sir?
1: Good.
4: Good, good. So this is Elijah here with Citizens Against Episodes. You mentioned before the break there that, you know, a lot of times it's the fault of the citizenry for electing who we elect. And I just want to kind of take a little bit of a step back and, you know, the reality is a lot of times the citizenry feels like, you know, we have a choice a lot of times between dumb and dumber or,
1: right.
4: You know, between, you know, the oven or the frying pan. And the way the system is designed, it's a pay-to-play system. It's not the best candidate that gets an opportunity to represent their constituents. It's the candidate who can rustle up enough special interest money. And so when that system is corrupted in that
1: I mean, it's not, but Elijah, it's more than that. I mean, you know, money obviously is, as they say, the mother's milk of politics. But I mean, look at this guy Steyer in California. He spent $200 million running for president in 2020, and it got him nothing. And I think there's a very good chance he may finish out of the money in California again after spending $100 million. So I mean, look at Kamala Harris, $1.5 billion, Elijah. What good did it do her?
4: But here's the thing: the money got her a seat at the table. The money got them an opportunity to be heard. And without that money, we wouldn't even be talking about them right now. And when our founding fathers designed this system of elected officials, was it intended that the person with the most money gets an opportunity to represent their constituents, or was the intention that the person that
1: the problem is Elijah? What do you want to do if you don't use money? I mean, do you want government to dole out a certain amount of money? I mean, when government gets involved in almost anything, it totally screws it up, doesn't it?
4: I mean, we could have it be like...
1: Yes or no, though? Yes. I mean, does government usually make things better or worse?
4: Government always makes things worse.
1: Okay. So you want them to control giving the money to the politicians to run? I mean, we had scams in Massachusetts where guys were basically getting paid to run for office. If they raised like $30,000, they could get $100,000. I could name some people who were running that scam. And it's in a lot of blue states they're doing that. It's totally backfired, Elijah. Or like I'll give you an example. Jane Swift, she got to be she was an accidental governor, and she wasn't going to be reelected. So she just so she basically said, I'm not running anymore, but she kept raising money because she was still appointing judges and judgeships, and she walks out the door with $1 million. And 20 years ago, that was like $2 million today, or $3 million. And they said, well, wait, you're not going to run anymore. You're toxic. Oh, no. I'm keeping my options open, and I'm keeping that money. And she spent it down for over the next 20 years. That's what she supported herself with, Elijah. It became a scam. Everything government, it becomes a racket. It starts out as something good, and then it becomes a business, and then it becomes a racket. I think that's Eric Hoffer's description of a religion. But it also applies to government programs. I mean, Elijah, I understand what you're saying, that money corrupts. But what are you going to do? I mean, what's the alternative?
4: Like I said, I completely agree with you that government corrupts everything that they touch, right? But initially, you know, in the beginning of a lot of these systems, they start with good intentions and eventually get to the point where they've been corrupted, right? Now, one thing that we know for sure is that to change something, we need to change something, right? We understand that government is corrupted. The system is corrupted as it stands. So continuing to do the same thing over and over is only going to get us the same result. So we have to tinker with it, even if it means allowing the government to enact a different system where we can get elected officials that represent.
1: When I hear the government enacting something, I get I get chills. I don't think that something good is going to happen. But thanks for the call, Elijah. He has more confidence in the government than I do, you know? What did Ronald Reagan say? I think it's a joke, but he popularized it. The 9 most dangerous words in the English language were from the government. We're here to help you, maybe. I don't know what that's 10 or what, but it's true. The government, tries to help. I mean, it's like we're getting these calls from people every day, and they're really frustrated about having to pay high prices for gasoline. So is everybody, or diesel. And they say, well, why don't we have all this oil? You know, we have more oil than anybody else. Why don't we have why don't we have price controls? And again, just remember back to wage price controls, or if you're not old enough, just read up on them in the 70s. It's a disaster. It's like rent control. And rent control, it's going to be on the ballot, I think, in November. It's going to go through, and it will be a disaster, just like it was, not that long ago. I lived in a rent control department. A disaster. I'm Howie Carr
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5: Good afternoon. A digital speed limit sign in Ringe was intentionally vandalized over the weekend, according to Ringe police, who say the damage was most likely caused by a hammer. In a Facebook post, police say the sign on Cathedral Road was damaged when vandals tried to rip the sign from its post. Ringe police have been moving the sign around town to collect speeding data. In the post, police say repairing the sign would cost about $1,700. Anyone with information about the incident is asked to contact the Ringe Police Department. Cheshire Medical Center is inviting the community to participate in the Our Community, Our Future capital campaign. Campaign Chair Rob Therrien says it supports the hospital in many ways.
6: This transformational campaign supports expanding Cheshire Medical's Cancer Center with the second linear accelerator, which we already discussed, for radiation oncology. It's expanding and modernizing our surgical suite, and now we're also expanding our GI and gastroenterology department space to be able to see some more patients. So we're excited to share that we're now launching this community invitation, reaching out in multiple ways to everyone in the community to support this community campaign in any way that they can, no matter the size of the gift that they can provide.
5: To learn more and to donate, visit CheshireMed.org. Therrien discussed the campaign today on WKBK's Good Morning program. Keene's West Street Well Number 1 will be turned off tomorrow, Wednesday. Should you experience any water discoloration, close all taps except for one and run cold water for 10 minutes. If you have questions, you can contact Keene's Public Works Department. Travel this year is costing more in New Hampshire, where the average price of gas is $4.46 per gallon. That's up from last year's average of $2.91. Nautically, it costs up to $2 more to fill up a boat's tank. Mike Adam, the owner of Granite State Dock and Marine, tells WMUR-TV that a fill-up can cost over $1,000. And advocates for telling the whole truth of American history are celebrating the legacy of Ona Judge, from her footprints in Philadelphia to her face in New Hampshire. Judge, who was born into slavery on George Washington's plantation, escaped from the president's official residence in Philadelphia in May 1796 and lived the rest of her life in New Hampshire. A rally took place Thursday at the president's house site in Philadelphia, a target of the Trump administration's efforts to remove information it deems, quote, disparaging to Americans from federal properties. A mural depicting Judge was unveiled Saturday in Portsmouth.
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7: Through tonight, we'll have a partly cloudy sky, lows 56 to 59. Partly sunny tomorrow, slight chance of an afternoon shower, highs 82 to 85. Mostly cloudy Thursday, cooler, highs 66 to 69. And partly sunny Friday, highs 62 to 65. I'm meteorologist Joe Shaka from the WKBK Weather Center.
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1: My VIPs have emptied out because the food has arrived. From Vinoteca De Monica in the North End on Richmond Street. What did you bring us today, Veronica?
11: I brought a little something different. No pasta today. We did chicken milanese with an arugula salad, which is really good, and some roasted potatoes that are not technically on the dinner menu, but they're really good.
1: Yeah, I said we had some of the potatoes when we had Mother's Day breakfast
11: there.
1: Yeah,
11: we do home fries, like pretty similar. Yeah, this is kind of like a North End classic. I grew up eating this. It's just like salad, cutlet, potatoes, easy. Good.
1: Yeah. I consider myself a decent potato cook. And a lot of people, you know, they cook up the potatoes and they just leave them at the back on the griddle, you know, in the black spider, as we call it in Maine. They're not that great, but you guys do a really good job with the potatoes.
11: Thank you very much. We have a really good cook and a really good kitchen team.
1: Thank you. I appreciate it. And thank you so much. And you bring in some bread for us?
11: I did, yes. That's There's good. Also Thank you. Three loaves of bread out there.
1: Thank you. Yeah, the people were saying, I hope you're going to leave Jared some bread. And I said, I think Veronica knows enough to bring in bread for me.
11: Oh, I got to bring extra.
2: Absolutely. Much appreciated.
11: Same with the food, too. Kathy will say, like, oh, 10 VIPs. I'm like, great. We've got to up that a little bit for you guys.
1: Thank you. Thank you so much, Veronica.
11: Of course.
1: Tell people about all. You do this for us. We like to give you a chance to promote all your restaurants there. Your father is George Mendoza.
11: Yes.
1: He's got a bunch of different restaurants.
11: Yes.
1: So tell us about them all.
11: So today I'm coming from Vinoteca di Monica on 143 Richmond Street in the North End. Right next door, we have Monica's Pasta Shop as well. You can buy our homemade pasta uncooked, so you can make it at home, do a little like at-home pasta night. We also sell sandwiches that are really great, empanadas, different prepared foods, meats, cheeses. And then at the restaurant, we do brunch, lunch, and dinner. Monday to Friday, we're 11:30 till 10 p.m. And then Saturday and Sunday, we're 10 to 10. We do a really nice brunch, as you've tried.
1: I can't recommend it highly enough.
11: Yes.
1: It's great. And it's very reasonable, too.
11: Yeah, it's nothing crazy. It's fairly good, very simple. And then we also have down the street on Prince Street, we have Monica's Trattoria, which is another restaurant, which is great as well. And then across from that, on Salem Street, we have Monica's Mercato, which is known for our very big subs that are

0: really
1: those,
0: good.
1: Those are really great too.
0: Yeah, they are. So anywhere, basically,
1: take one of those subs home and you're set for days.
0: Couple days. Yeah, no, seriously. They do good salads and stuff too over there. I like the steak salad that they do.
1: Yeah. Yeah. So everything is really good, and it's a nice place. Did Matt like his book? Understand American, the Jerry Angiulo book. Jerry had his own place. It was called the Doghouse. I don't think they had the same kind of cuisine that you guys do.
0: But yeah, no, he loved it. I gave it to him last week. He was very happy. Yeah. And then you can also find us online at Monica's Boston or Grubhub and Uber Eats.
1: So you can have it delivered.
0: Yes.
1: You can have everything delivered.
0: If you don't feel like going outside. Like this weekend, the weather wasn't great. That way you can just get it sent right to your house.
1: And also, your father is setting up a nice place on the Cape.
0: Yes. It's not open yet, but it'll be on Station Ave in South Yarmouth. It's going to be this really cool market. He's going to run point on it for a while, so it's going to be really cool. He's very creative with the way that he cooks. He's incredible.
1: So is it going to be sit down or just takeout?
0: Takeout. So it's going to be takeout. I believe he's looking to do some baked goods as well, like bread and maybe like Argentinian style croissants. I think he's trying to do a lot of like pop in the oven stuff. They're also going to sell beer and wine, which will be pretty cool. But anything that like he does, it's going to taste good. So I've never had something from him that didn't taste good.
1: That's good, and it keeps him away from Michelle Wu, his...
0: It's peaceful in the Cape. He likes it down.
1: Right. Keeps his blood pressure down when he doesn't have to deal with Michelle Wu and the City Hall gang, which is not like the old City Hall gang.
0: No, it's yeah.
1: All right. Well, thank you so much for coming in here, and Vinoteca de Monica. You see, I'm wearing the shirt.
0: I know. I'm glad. This is the second week I've got to see you in it.
1: That's right. You got to put the shirt, the main part on the front, so people can see it.
0: I gotta get something in the works, especially for the new Cape shop. I want to have like some fun sweatshirts or something.
1: That's great. Well, listen, thank you so much. You can stick around if you want, I'm gonna take a call or two here and back to the show. But thank you very much, and I'm gonna enjoy this during the next break.
0: Thank you for having me.
1: All right, that's Veronica from Vinoteca de Monica, and they got many, many great places in the North End. 844-500-4242. Rob, you're next with Howie Carr. Go ahead, Rob.
2: Pleasure to speak with you, Howie. Perhaps you could help me understand. As it stands now, there's a group of people that decide on what the world price of oil is going to be. Is that like an OPEC?
1: No, OPEC is pretty much gone. I mean, the group of people are just, it's the markets. It's not like there's some secret cabal, Rob. It's just what people are willing to bid. You know, whether it's governments like China or whether it's big oil companies in the U.S. I mean, I don't think it's a giant conspiracy. It's just the way things are.
2: Well, how is that not price control? I feel that we're being controlled, and we shouldn't be. It's not like we would miss somebody sneaking an oil tanker of oil from the United States to China. It's like the domestic production could fuel the consumption. And it's not like anybody... How is it we can't run it within ourselves?
1: Well, for one thing, the number of refineries has been drastically diminished over the past few years because of this new green religion that we've got. They don't want to build any new refineries in the United States, so a lot of the product that we produce that we pump out of the ground has to be refined elsewhere and then come back in. Say, this is the same problem Iran has got, because they have a different problem. They just haven't taken care of their refining products. We've done it as a matter of ideology, shutting them down. And we don't have enough refining capacity. But even if we did, Rob, I mean, if we limited the price, if Trump could somehow issue an executive order, I don't even know if he could actually, but he probably could for a while if he declared a wartime emergency, and he capped the price of oil, what would stop the guy who owns an oil well in Oklahoma or Texas, or who's fracking natural gas in Pennsylvania, what would stop them from capping the wells until the price went back up? Rob.
2: Well, we could build the refineries, man. They could do it.
1: It's not like opening up a pop-up. It's not opening a refinery. It's not like putting up a pop-up shop, you know, with a, in, out of the back of a pickup truck where you're selling coffee and donuts. I mean, it takes years to build a refinery, Rob. I mean, I'm not trying to be a jerk here, and I'm not trying to be a shill for ExxonMobil. I'm just saying this is reality. I mean, we're in better shape than we were 50 years ago because we produce more oil. I heard today that since this war started, Russia has made $15 billion with the higher prices taking up the slack from the Persian Gulf. Do you know how much the United States oil companies have made, Rob? $50 billion. More than three times what the Russians have. Our country is doing well. Everybody who's a motorist, and especially the truck drivers, the truck companies are really getting killed. They're having to raise the prices. That's why the price is going up in the stores, not just grocery stores, but you know, wherever products are sold, because it costs more to deliver them. But if the government, it's like we were just talking with Elijah about the elections. If the government steps in and tries to improve elections by controlling the flow of money, it's going to screw things up. That's just the way it is. If the government tries to step in and control the price of anything, oil, meat, wages, rent, it's going to make it worse. I mean, look at what's happening in these blue cities. The more radical the governments that they elect, the more screwed up they are. And the more screwed up everything gets, the more people flee. And where do they flee to? They flee to states or countries that have less government regulation. And if you have less government regulations over the long term or the midterm, you have more freedom, and you have the more freedom you have, the more prosperity you have. The more government you have, the less freedom you have, and the less prosperity you have. Look at Cuba. Yeah, prices are controlled in Cuba, aren't they? They have been for almost 70 years. How's Cuba doing? How did Venezuela do? Venezuela was the most prosperous country in South America until the communists got in and took it over, and they put controls on everything. Pretty soon, instead of having sidewalk cafes, people were breaking into the Caracas Zoo at night to kill the animals. They produce more oil than just about any country in the world, with a very few exceptions, and yet they were rationing fuel because the government couldn't produce the oil. When something is owned by everybody, it's owned by nobody. Why do you think anything that's owned by any building that's owned by the government is not as clean as a private business, as a privately owned building? Because if it's a privately owned building, it belongs to somebody, and somebody has a reason to keep that building clean and safe and orderly. And in a government building, no one really owns it. So it begins to, all government buildings tend to eventually start looking like rest stops up on Route 3. You know, that's just the way it is. I mean, I'm sorry for the civics lesson, but it's reality. And I understand how frustrating it is. It's frustrating. You think I'm a cheap bastard. You think I like paying $4.29 a gallon at the Patriot, which is the really cheap place here in Wellesley to buy gas? Hell no. I want it to go back down. I want it to go back down to $1.95 like it was in during COVID. But you know what do you

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0: Joey Carr is back.
1: (844) 500-4242. 774 says, how many times is he going to call pushing this oil price nonsense? Rob is a one-trick pony. Is it the same? I'm not sure it's the same guy. I think there's a few of them.
2: Yeah, Rob's called in at least twice, but...
1: Yeah. I think a lot of people are thinking about it, but, I mean, what are you going to do? I mean, it's... Rob sounds like he's older. I think he can remember back into the 70s and how it worked out in the 70s when they tried to do this. And it just doesn't work out. Government efficiency, says 781. Think the RMV, the Registry of Motor Vehicles. It just

0: It's not going to happen. Remember when the supermarkets weren't open on Sunday, the liquor stores weren't open on Sunday, and then the laws were changed and they were suddenly open. I mean, but you know what's not open on Sunday? City Hall, the State House. You can't renew your registration. You can't pay your property taxes on a Sunday, can you? Well, why should? But that's government efficiency. I don't want government efficiency. I want private sector efficiency. 413 says, I work in Ohio every couple of months. All of the landscaping for the highways is put out to bid private contractors. The trash is picked up by guys in black and white striped jumpsuits that are connected with cables to each other. In other words, chain gangs. The Ohio's highway system is spotless, and the grass looks like the lawn at my house. I know. I see stuff from where I live in Wellesley coming to the studio. I come on to 128 every day, and sometimes there'll be a dead animal there. The animal will get hit, and it'll just be there. And I'll see it, you know, on Monday, Tuesday, Wednesday, all week long. Weekend, I'm not taking the road. Come back Monday. The animal is still there. It's a little. It's starting to get a little. Look a little more dead, shall we say? Sometimes it lasts for months. Nobody comes by to pick it up, or I see a green bottle, a big green bottle, and then nobody picks up the green bottle for months. On a public highway, they just don't. I mean, I know it's Massachusetts, and it's not that way in other states that are more part of the American system. But when the government tries to fix things, they almost always screw things up, and that's just reality. And again, it's with the same with the regulations. We talked about it last week, right? With the new improved less carbon emitting appliances that we all have to use, and the government tried to make those things better, and have they succeeded in making them better, or have they succeeded in making them less efficient, more exasperating to use? Less convenient? I think we all know the answer to that, too. We spent 2 hours on talking about it. Chick-fil-A isn't open on a Sunday. That's for religious purposes. I would say that's a little different situation than City Hall not being open on Sunday. 781, government isn't open Friday anymore, or it's a half day in Wellesley, never mind Saturday or Sunday. Monday is a work from home remote day. Unfortunately, that's the case in many parts of the dreaded private sector, too. It's I noticed there was a lot more traffic on the road today, maybe because it was Monday. Monday was an off day. Usually you only get heavy traffic on a Wednesday now. I'm Howie Carr. Spring has sprung, so it's time for you to think about you. 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
6: From ABC News, I'm Chuck Sievertson. They're still trying to sort out casualties after today's chemical explosion at a pulp and paper mill in Longview, Washington. Over 10 people injured and more than one dead, say fire officials. Fire Chief Scott Goldstein.
7: This is white liquor. It is a chemical mixture of sodium hydroxide, sodium sulfide, and disodium carbonate that is used in the paper making process.
6: They've cooled down the damaged chemical tank and eliminated the chance of a major explosion, say fire officials in Orange County, California, at the military aircraft factory, but there's still a chance of a leak or smaller blast, so not all evacuation orders are lifted, says ABC's Alex Stone.
8: Hopefully later on tonight, the 16,000, it was 50,000 last night because of the threat of what they call a blevy, but a large-scale explosion now gone, that's not going to go on, that they hope to be able to get the number down from the 16,000 it's at right now to nobody, possibly later on tonight.
6: A major rebuff to an effort promoted by President Trump for the midterm elections, a proposed South Carolina congressional map that could have allowed Republicans to flip the seat held by Democratic Rep. Jim Clyburn, has been killed by the Republican-controlled state Senate. It voted to go home till after June primaries without action on the map. It happens the same day a three-judge panel in a federal court in Alabama ruled unanimously that state Republicans are still blocked from using their 2023 congressional map. ABC's Devin Dwyer.
9: Alabama Republicans are not giving up this fight. They plan to go back to the Supreme Court again. I think by my count, that would be the fourth time in this battle over their 2023 election map. Back to the Supreme Court. Of course, we're right up against the wall. The primary's already underway.
6: There's a Republican runoff today in Texas for U.S. Senate. 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
6: Crude oil prices. U.S. oil went down. Global Standard Brent crude rose, but both are still over $90 a barrel. 15 million Americans in the path of flash flooding in the South. Watches in effect from Louisiana to Georgia and Virginia. Some areas could get up to 4 inches of rain and some tornado threats. ABC News forecaster Kenton Jawicki.
13: They do need this rain. Luckily, it is going to be spread out over a couple days because we do have some of the worst drought in the nation throughout the Southeast. So they need it. You just don't want to get that flash flooding there.
6: The Supreme Court today refused to intervene in a discrimination lawsuit led by former Miami Dolphins head coach Brian Flores against the NFL. The league was trying to force the coaches into arbitration, but the high court ruling allows the lawsuit to go to trial. ABC News legal analyst and trial attorney Brian Buckmeyer.
14: What the courts are saying, because it's both the lower court and the appellate court, is say, hey, you might call it an arbitration, but the way in which you operate, the way in which it has to go up to the commissioner, and he's the kind of arbiter, for lack of a better term, of all things, that's not true arbitration as we consider it under the law, and therefore you cannot force him and others to do this arbitration.
6: The Trump administration wants all current and future federal employees to sign non-disclosure agreements in a continuing crackdown on leaks to the media. Opposed, their largest union, saying that people do not surrender their First Amendment rights when they work for the government. Chuck Sievertson, ABC News.
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16: 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Top headlines this afternoon. One person was taken to a Massachusetts hospital Friday afternoon after a rollover crash off Route 119. This happened just behind the West of the Border convenience store in Ringe. The driver was transported to UMass Memorial Hospital in Worcester by helicopter. No further details are currently available. Travel this year is costing more for Granite Staters in New Hampshire. The average price of gas is $4.46 per gallon. That's up from just $2.91 a year ago. WKBK staff meteorologist Joe Shaka is calling for another warm day tomorrow, a high temperature in the mid-80s. We have rain in the forecast, but much later this week, that's Friday night into Saturday. The latest on these stories and more coming your way in 24 minutes. In the WKBK News Center, I'm Sean Patrick.
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0: Welcome to the Howie Carr Show. 781 says it's a big election day today. Texas and more. Report something, please. We can talk about it if you want. I mean, the polls are open. What am I going to do? They don't do exit polls anymore, but I think it's going to be Cornyn for sure. I mean, not Cornyn. I mean, it's going to be Paxton. Paxton's going to knock off Cornyn. It's no, he was probably going to do it even before he was endorsed, but we'll get to that. I want to talk right now, though, about something, a local issue. And that's it's really outrageous what's been going on with the state parole board. They've been letting out murderer after murderer after murderer. And it's just, it's outrageous. And they're blaming it all on this Supreme Judicial Court decision from a few years back. So Mara Healey, of all people, nominated a prosecutor, an ex-prosecutor, who's also a defense lawyer. He's a JAG defense lawyer, and he's worked in the private sector as a defense lawyer. And the governor's counsel, believe it or not, rejected him. It's just because they said, we need more social. You got nothing but social workers on there. You're not doing anybody. People, these guys have killed three people. I'm going to let Tim Cruz describe it. He's the last Republican district attorney in the Commonwealth of Massachusetts. And he and one of his Democrat counterparts today just have issued a statement. It's on the front page of the Herald. Counsel slammed for rejecting ex-prosecutor's confirmation. And it's just, I wanted to talk to him about this. It's just outrageous what has been going on. And you know, there are going to be more crimes here. There are going to be people that are going to get hurt. Tim Cruz, thank you for speaking out about this. This is outrageous what's been going on with the parole board. And then even Mara Healey tries to do something about it, and they won't listen to her.
1: Yeah, it really is, Howie. Thanks for having me on. You know, Mattis opened the door a couple of years ago, and
0: this is the decision.
1: This is the decision.
0: Right. Explain to people.
1: Mattis came down in 2024, early 2024, which basically says that if you are an adult, i.e. between 18 and 20 years of age, which are adults, convicted of first-degree homicide, that means either premeditation, extreme cruelty or atrocity, or felony murder, that it's unconstitutional because of your ever-changing brain that you need to have a parole hearing. So therefore, what that did was, in 2024, it opened up what we thought across the Commonwealth of Massachusetts, 285 cases of individuals that fall within that time frame.
0: 285?
1: 285, 28 in my county alone. And that means that these individuals now will have their parole hearing. And you know that, and they have a parole hearing. That's the one thing I think the parole board misses. Yes, pursuant to that decision, you have a parole hearing, but there's no guarantee of parole. And the problem is that now that we're trying to really put the genie back in the bottle, how do we keep these murderers, these individuals who have taken, you know, destroyed families, and, you know, how do we make sure that the right thing happens? You know, all the DAs in Massachusetts, I'll tell you, we've all sat down over the years with, you know, with moms and dads who have lost their kids, seen their families destroyed, and the question that we need to make sure that people understand is when do victims get heard? How can we treat defendants like they're victims? And why do we treat the real victims like they're invisible? That's the challenge here now. And when we have a group of individuals on the parole board who are all selected by the governor, and now we, you know, Mara Healey, Governor Healey, put together Vince DeMora, a good guy, a guy who has the appropriate background, prosecutorial background, would have been fair, would have been transparent, would have been somebody who would get the information across regarding victims to this group, and they say no. The governor's council, 4-3, there's a counselor up there, Counselor Dolan, who says that he may go too far in ensuring public safety. That's the craziest thing I've ever heard.
0: You know, this Dolan, I mean, she replaced Marilyn Petito Devaney, who was really getting old, and, you know, she was kind of like losing it a little bit, but as crazy as she ever was on her worst day, she never said anything as nutty as this lib from Concord said, but she was worried about people having too much concern about public safety. I couldn't believe it. I mean, this is what I know, Tim, this is what I always, you know this, being a Republican, that the problem with replacing these Democrats is you always get a worse Democrat. Marilyn Petito Devaney was a Democrat, but she at least, she wouldn't have said what this crazy woman said, this liberal.
1: No, you're absolutely right. I mean, just last Wednesday, I was in front of the parole board trying to keep a triple murderer in jail. Triple murderer. Murdered his mother, murdered his father, and shot his 11-year-old sister in the back of the head.
0: We had that
1: argument last week.
0: And he became a Muslim.
1: So that means
0: he became a Muslim.
1: Yeah, he's a Muslim now. Yeah.
0: So it's okay. Does that make it okay?
1: Yeah.
0: I mean, that's what you. I mean, I don't know if they would say that, Tim, but that's the impression I got. Did you get the same impression?
1: I actually got a good impression that day. They were asking the right questions on that day, and I was appreciative of that. I really was. Because this is one guy. And one question they had, Howie, they kept asking us, you know, we understand you're mad at your mother, you're mad at your father, but why did you kill your sister? And he didn't have an answer. And I gave them the answer. The answer is because in this world, unfortunately, there are evil people. And he's an evil person who should never be released because he put the rest of us in danger. And that's why a little town of Rochester, Mass., their police chief was there. They were there standing up saying, you know what, you can't release this guy. So I guess the question is, as we sit here right now with the parole board, is, you know, how many people have been released under Mattis? Because the parole board is supposed to every year give an annual report. I requested 2025's report in February. I'm still waiting for 2024's report. Where are the reports? Where's the transparency regarding this stuff? How come we don't know how many individuals have been released under Mattis? My rough guess could be approximately 70 to 75% within the first 2.5 years of this case coming down have been released by the parole board. These are 18 to 20-year-old adults who are old enough to vote, who are old enough to make the medical decisions, who are old enough to do many different things, yet allegedly their brains hasn't emerged correctly, and now they're all coming out. And what they get, Howie, when they go through this process, they get a court-appointed lawyer, they get a court-appointed psychiatrist, they get a court-appointed social worker. When they go to the parole hearings, they're asked questions about, you know, basically it's checking off boxes. And if you don't check off enough boxes this time, the next time you come in, they basically give you the diagram how to get there. It's so outrageous.
0: Yeah, and every time they come up for one of these hearings, the families of the victims have to be notified, and they have to relive this whole thing, and they have to go there and fight this thing. And if they don't fight there, they just say, well, the family must not have a problem anymore. It's really outrageous.
1: They wear them out. They wear the families down. That's what it is. And, you know, I've talked to so many family members. I've gone to so many parole hearings. I've talked to so many people. They're worn out by this. And all they want is a little bit of justice. All they want is to make sure that the individuals that caused so much havoc in their lives, that have destroyed their families, that person's held accountable. And unfortunately, we're living in that world now where it doesn't look like that's going to keep happening anymore.
0: We're talking to Tim Cruz. He's the district attorney of Plymouth County, which includes Brockton. And you know, Tim, I know she's probably a friend of yours, but Marion Ryan was shot by one of these guys, and her boyfriend was killed, and he was one of these guys who's, you know, an emerging adult, so-called, and he goes up for parole, and they don't let that guy out, who happens to have shot a Democratic politician, but all these other people get out. I mean, people like me and most of the listeners, we get very cynical when we see who's not getting let out, like the person who shot the DA, and everybody else gets out, though. I mean, why should we not be cynical about that?
1: I mean, I think you should definitely be disappointed because of the fact that why are we allowing convicted first-degree murderers to even have a parole hearing? Other than that court decision came down, we have to deal with that. But now you're right. We relive this every 5 years or 2 years, whatever the parole board says. The cases never go away. And if I recall correctly, back in 1985 or so when they voted against the death penalty, the biggest reason why we didn't get the death penalty in Massachusetts was we were told, you don't need it. We have life without parole. These people are never getting out. Now they're getting out. And now they're getting out. And so what's going to happen next? Are the goalposts going to be moved even further? Are we going to move the age of majority from 18 to 22, 24, 25? That's what we're looking at right now. And so I would ask people to make sure you talk to your state reps, talk to your state senators, talk to them about this stuff. You know, talk to your the individuals that you're dealing with in your community. You know, people want to be safe. I don't think there's anything crazy about that. And I think that, you know, like me as the DA of Plymouth County, I think I have a responsibility to go up there when I can, because there's too many of these cases, and be heard and let them understand that I'm not happy about it and the people in my communities aren't happy about it, and put it on them. And if we had, I think, a little bit of balance on the parole board, if we had somebody like Vince DiMaurio or some other prosecutor that was up there that would bring some balance, I think there'd be some leveling a little bit. They'd at least be able to listen to the other side. And I don't think they understand the devastation that the families go through. And that's exactly what it is. It's devastation to what's going on in their lives. And I think it minimizes, unfortunately, the loss of their loved one. And
0: Tim, say someone runs into their state rep or state senator tonight or tomorrow, they got to say, what's going on here? You're letting all these murderers out. And you know what the reps are going to say? Oh, that's because of a Supreme Court decision. We don't have anything to do with that. You know, that's what they're going to say.
1: Again, That's exactly what they're going to say. So then the question becomes, what do we do about that? We have judges who are appointed by the governor. We have parole board members who are appointed by the governor. You know, most states in America elect their judges one way or the other, either direct elections and or, you know, some right of reclamation. How come we're not doing that? Why are our lawyers so special? You know, I think maybe if the judges and the parole board were accountable, if they were on the ballot, I think that would make things a little bit better, because then people say, hey, you know what? We don't like what that person's doing. That person making the wrong decisions, at least for me, and I'm going to vote them out. I'm on the ballot every 4 years. If you don't like me, you can throw me out. That's the way it works. So I think maybe that's something we should consider as we go forward, because I think, unfortunately, we have a lot of individuals who think that they're above everything and that their decisions are going to rule the roost for the rest of us, and the pain and suffering that goes on a daily basis is just too much. And I think that, you know, we have to keep fighting forward. We have to make sure we don't let individuals like Councillor Dolan, we can't let politics go above public safety. We can't do that, because what's going to happen down the road is that somebody that you know or that I know or somebody else knows is going to get killed in a very bad way.
0: Right.
1: And then at that point, they're going to say, hey, you know, oh, we're sorry. We made a mistake. It won't happen again.
0: Yeah, well, you know, all these stories, you know, sometimes the Herald repeats a story when they let one of these guys out. And the stories from the 1980s, they always say he was sentenced to 2 terms of life without parole. And it's just BS. It's just BS. Total BS. And by the way, Tim, there used to be a guy, he was the police chief in Holyoke, and he wanted to elect judges. And he was from South Carolina originally, and he said, we elect judges in South Carolina, and we get rid of them occasionally. And you know what? He got nowhere. Year after year, he would get that bill filed, and it would go nowhere. And then the judges are never going to allow that. You know that.
1: I'm a realist. I understand the challenges that we face, but I understand that that's at least an avenue that we can talk about. You know, at least the right-thinking people, the people with common sense, the people who are listening to your show, the people that, you know, they just want these bad guys taken away off the streets. That's it. They're not asking for a lot. You're not asking for a lot, and I truly believe that if we were in a position where I know we'd have to change the Constitution, and I know it wouldn't be easy, and I know it would be a lot of work. We'd have to amend the Constitution. I think it's a fight worth having, and you know what? We may lose, but at least that's the fight that needs to be done, because I don't know the other answer for that. Do we just sit around and twiddle our thumbs and allow these same things to happen until something else terrible happens to somebody else? I'm not going to be quiet about it. I've been writing op-ed pieces. I've been out wherever I talk. I talk about this, and I think it's important for people to know it. I don't think people know what's going on, and I think that, you know, talking about it's really important.
0: No, and it's how bad is it when Mara Healy is trying to do something about it, and they thumb their nose at her?
1: I know.
0: It's
1: crazy.
0: It's bad. Well, listen, keep us informed, Tim Cruz, and thank you for making it, and also your counterpart in Bristol County for stepping forward with this. And something really has to be done. This is outrageous, and it's not only happening here; it's happening in New York. It's happening in California too. These blue states, you know,
1: absolutely. Yep.
0: Thank you, Tim Cruz. I appreciate it. He's the district attorney of Plymouth County, and talk to your state reps. You'll be very frustrated, but if you run into them, you'll see exactly what he and I have been talking about. That's exactly the alibi they're going to give you. Thank you so much, Tim, for being with us. I'm Howie Carr.
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1: 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Jared, what's the poll question? What are the results thus far?
2: Today's poll question, which you can vote in at HowieCarshow.com, is who is your favorite Sanders? Senator Bernie, Coach Dion, Actor George, Colonel Harlan, or Judge Janet?
1: Colonel Harlan Sanders.
2: 62% of the audience says Colonel Harlan Sanders.
3: Yo, throw that chicken up here on my mom!
2: 18% say Coach Dion, 11% for actor George, 7% for Senator Bernie, 2% for Judge Janet.
1: All right. 781 says the governor's council. They're the ones who turned down this guy on the parole board. They're elected. He points that out. I mean, that's the problem. I mean, there are 9 congressmen in Massachusetts. There are 8 governor's counselors. That means a governor's counselor has a bigger district than a congressman, and yet nobody's ever heard of him. And there hasn't been a Republican for six, 8 years. And the last Republican just hung in there long enough to get appointed to as a clerk magistrate. In other words, lifetime retirement. And Governor Curley in the old, you know, almost 100 years ago used to call it a hawk shop, and that's all it was. And you know, I kind of blame Mara Healey on this. Now, let me take a call. Anthony, you're next with Howie Carr. Go ahead, Anthony.
4: Hey, Howie. First, John McAvini said hi.
1: Oh.
4: He's a personal friend of mine.
1: Okay, I got to give him a call, see how things are going, but go ahead.
4: Yeah. So here's Mara Healey, Howie. She doesn't have kids, and she'll never have grandkids. She will never suffer the consequences of, you know, these illegals and all this violence that have taken, you know, sons and daughters. And, you know, I don't know if Gavin Newsom, I don't think he has kids.
1: No, he does. He has a kid. He has some kids. He has a few. Yeah.
4: Okay. Well, you know what I'm saying with Mara Healey. She, all her policies, she'll never suffer any heartache. Because she'll never have any family.
1: Thing about her is, though, you know, she should know how to wheel and deal. There's no reason you should ever lose a vote in the governor's council, a hawk shop, especially on something as ultimately bargainable, negotiable as this. You know, all you do is say, what do you want? Who you got a gal pal you want to put on as a clerk magistrate?
2: Jared,
1: thanks for
2: here.
1: The call.
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7: Good afternoon. One person was taken to a Massachusetts hospital Friday afternoon after a rollover crash off Route 119 just behind the west of the border convenience store in Ringe. The Ringe Fire Department said the driver was initially trapped in that vehicle and was removed from the vehicle with the jaws of life. The driver was taken to UMass Memorial in Worcester by helicopter. The cause of the crash is under investigation. Cheshire Medical Center is inviting the community to participate in the Our Community, Our Future capital campaign. Campaign Chair Rob Therrien says it supports the hospital in many ways.
8: This transformational campaign supports expanding Cheshire Medical's Cancer Center with the second linear accelerator, which we already discussed, for radiation oncology. It's expanding and modernizing our surgical suite. And now we're also expanding our GI and gastroenterology department space to be able to see some more patients. So we're excited to share that we're now launching this community invitation, reaching out in multiple ways to everyone in the community to support this community campaign in any way that they can, no matter the size of the gift that they can provide.
7: To learn more and to donate, visit CheshireMed.org. Therian discussed the campaign earlier today on WKBK's Good Morning program. Keene's West Street well number 1 will be turned off tomorrow. Should you experience any discoloration in water, close all your taps except one. Run cold water for 10 minutes. If it doesn't run clear, try it again after 30 minutes. If you have questions, contact the Department of Public Works. Travel this year is costing more for Granite Staters. In New Hampshire, the average price of gas is $4.46 per gallon. That's up from last year's average of $2.91. Nautically, it cost up to $2 more to fill up a boat's tank. Mike Adam, the owner of Granite State Dock and Marine, tells WMUR-TV that a fill-up can cost over $1,000. Advocates for telling the whole truth of American history are celebrating the legacy of Ona Judge, from her footprints in Philadelphia to her face in New Hampshire. Judge, who was born into slavery on George Washington's plantation, escaped from the president's official residence in Philadelphia in May 1796. She lived the rest of her life in New Hampshire. A rally took place Thursday at the president's house site in Philadelphia, a target of the Trump administration's efforts to remove information it deems disparaging to Americans from federal properties. A mural depicting Judge was unveiled Saturday in Portsmouth.
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9: Through tonight, we'll have a partly cloudy sky, lows 56 to 59. Partly sunny tomorrow, slight chance of an afternoon shower, highs 82 to 85. Mostly cloudy Thursday, cooler, highs 66 to 69. And partly sunny Friday, highs 62 to 65. I'm meteorologist Joe Shaka from the WKBK Weather Center.
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1: 844-500-4242. 978 says, how about Sarah Huckabee is my favorite Sanders. That's a much worse one to miss than Barry Sanders. Barry Sanders and Deion Sanders, it's the same lane. Sarah Huckabee Sanders, I should have had her on the list. I apologize for that. 844-500-4242. I really, I was telling the VIPs, I blame Mara Healey, though, for this disaster with the parole board. I mean, she should have been able to trade some stupid job. There's always an opening on for a clerk magistrate or something, or a judge, or anything, you know, or just a hack job. You got all these hack jobs, and just say, what, you know, give me, what do you want? And you get it. And then you get the vote, and you don't have to worry about this. This is just an example, though, of, you know, this is one-party politics. She's not used to having to wheel and deal. And plus, she checks all the boxes. How dare you? How dare you turn me down? I am a member of a... Well, you know what she is, you know? So she expects everything to be handed to her. And did Healey really want the prosecutor defense lawyer on the parole board, or is this just an election year stunt to show she's tough on crime? I think a lot of it's an election year stunt. You know, she's done a lot of things that, you know, she's gone out and, you know, she was at the thing on Memorial Drive, and she's running for re-election, obviously. But, I mean, this has been pretty outrageous, letting all these murderers go. And you know, the thing about it is, you saw some of the texters are saying this. You know, I was drafted in 1972. I was 18 years old. I mean, no one asked me about my emerging brain. They gave me a rifle. You know, do they ask the people that are getting the genital mutilations? I mean, do they ask them about being an emerging? No, they won't tell the parents that they want to change their sexes. Because they're covering up for them, but somehow someone kills somebody, you have to give them a break. And you know, one of the people I think I've mentioned this before, but one of the people that they cut loose, Tanya Fernandez Anderson, the first illegal alien Muslim Boston City councilor, and you know, now a jailbird herself. She got married to this guy Tenzarius Anderson, who there was a legal immigrant from Lebanon, and they decided to rob him, and this was in the Faneuil Projects, I think, in Brighton, and so he was begging for his life and saying please, and they thought he said, you know, because he had an accent, they thought he was saying police, so they shot him in the head. And the guy was bragging about it afterwards, and they gave him life sentence without parole. Now he's out. He's out. But these are just, and there's so many of them. Like Tim Cruise said, there's 285. I mean, you know, you see, if you've been around for a while, you know, you see the story pops up, and you read it in the paper, and you have this vague memory of it, but you can't remember the. And I remember, of course. You know, Tanya Fernandez Anderson's husband, that happened in Boston, but most of them you don't even remember. But they were horrific murders, and a lot of these people that they had in prison, they're only about 45, 50 years old. I don't think Tenzarius is any more than like 40 or 45, maybe 50. Definitely not 50. And now he's out. What are they going to do? You know? How about Sanders? A couple of people now want Satch Sanders. I can't think of everybody. Again, I'd rather have Satch Sanders than Deion Sanders or Barry Sanders, because, you know, local guy, and he got all those rings and everything. 844-500-4242. 844-500-4242. So the race is in Texas, and you know, Trump has endorsed Paxton, and I would have voted for. I thought Paxton was going to win anyway, because he was endorsed by Wesley Hunt, the black guy, the congressman who got like 13% of the vote. I mean, if you put Wesley Hunt's votes and Paxton's votes together, they had more than 50%, and I thought he was going to win anyway. But then. Trump endorsed Paxton, and you know, one reason he did it was Paxton was with him in the after the 2020 election. He was the one who filed the lawsuit that the Supreme Court refused to hear, Texas versus Pennsylvania, where they said they said he didn't have standing, and he claimed, well, I think that you know, Texas's rights to elect the president are going to be forfeited by the fact that Pennsylvania broke the law by changing all these election rules and regulations and laws illegally. And they did. But the Supreme Court refused to hear it. And then when Trump announced in 2023, I guess, he had a big event at Mar-a-Lago, and very few elected officials went down to that thing, because everybody, you know, the establishment, you know, even if they didn't like DeSantis, they figured at least he was clean and you know, didn't have a criminal record and scandal, etc. So I guess I guess Paxton and a congressman from Texas were two of the very, very few people who elected officials, major elected officials, who went down to Florida to take part in Trump's announcement. So Trump's always liked the guy. But, I mean, Paxton is kind of, he has got a kind of a checkered past, shall we say, you know, with his wife was in the state Senate, and he was cheating on the wife, and then he was impeached over some tax deals, and half of his staff quit, and they said he was corrupt and all this stuff. But you know what? I mean, I've gotten to the point where I don't really, you know, when I look at Nancy Pelosi or Ilhan Omar or the people who jammed through all the COVID regulations, I don't really care if a guy's stepping out on his wife. I mean, I really don't. I mean, it's there's so many, as long as he's not doing it, as long as he's not trying to screw me. I mean, figuratively as opposed to literally. I would have voted for Paxton. 844-500-4242. 617 says Healy just went to the Boston firehouse after the firefighter was killed for a campaign photo op. She's a panderer. She is a panderer, but she's a politician. They all pander in one way or another, Republicans as well as Democrats. She's just more cynical because she doesn't really believe any of this stuff. She doesn't care about firefighters or people being killed, or it's not her concern. She just wants to appoint her ex-girlfriend to the SJC to shut her up. You know, she wants to be the first governor to appoint a transgender to the bench, which she is. What a remarkable historical achievement, Mara. Congratulations. John, you're next with Howie Carr. Go ahead, John.
12: Hi, Howie.
1: Hi.
12: Always enjoy your show. Howie, I'm 80 years old, and, you know, I'm fairly politically savvy. Having the Democrats, I mean, they're crashing and burning. I just, you know, particularly coming up with the next presidential election, I mean, who do they have? There's nobody out there.
1: Haven't you heard? AOC is taking the initial steps, John. Aren't you thrilled?
12: Right. I am thrilled. That's my point, Harry. These people are just, I mean, Gavin Newsom. I mean,
1: I know. How about the fact that I can't, you know, when she says, I'm like you, he's talking to a black audience. I'm like you. I only got a 960 on my SATs. What?
12: Yeah.
1: What? It's insulting in about 30 different ways. He went to Santa Clara. So are you telling me you were too dumb, but you were just so rich they let you into Santa Clara anyway? Or are you lying to me? And what about the fact if you're black? He just told you're stupid. Right? I mean, he insulted everybody out there. And he's just such a jerk. And did you see what he said too? He said, "Don't go to Chevron for gas." Chevron is still a big employer in California. They haven't checked out yet. And why would you say something like that? That would be like Trump saying, "Don't go to Burger King." Why would you say? it's not your call. 844. Thanks for the call there, John. Yeah, they have a problem. You know, at first I thought, oh, she'll never run for president because she doesn't want to lose her job. She doesn't want to go back to bartending. And then I thought, what am I talking about? I mean, look at Kamala Harris. I mean, I think she's probably making big money. I get, you know, making speeches and getting, you know, no one buys the books, but she gets a big advance on the books. None of these people, she should never have to work again. And she at least is, you know, she's somewhat more presentable and she's not an alcoholic. She can make a lot more money than Kamala Harris ever could. And, you know, so what's to lose? There's nothing to lose.
13: It is time to pull up.
1: pull up.
13: Because what they thought was the final blow is actually just the opening silo.
1: It is. It's the opening silo. Bob, you're next with Howie Carr. What's in the silo? Is it full of grain or oats or wheat?
14: Hello. Go ahead. Howard, Howie, if I was a guidance counselor in junior high school or high school, I would advise all my students, don't go to college, don't go to higher university, nothing. Just get a job that's under the guise of a public union, and you will have it for life.
1: Yeah, well, that's what they always used to tell us that when we were kids, Bob, didn't they? You know, get on the, you want to get on, Howie, get on the city. Get on the county. I don't know about that. Howie, get on the Edison. If you want to go to the private sector, get on the Edison. That's what they told you, Bob. You know, get something that they can't fire you from, right?
14: And you don't have to do anything. That's the thing.
1: That was the thing about the Edison. You had to do something. You had to go out and fix a wire if it fell down or something. Or, you know, you had to make sure the generator was running. Yeah, that's it. And you know, the thing is, you get a three-day weekend every month. And as the guy said about Whitey Bulger losing his job at the courthouse, he loved that job. And behind it comes the pension. That's the big thing. Behind it comes the pension. 844-500-4242. Mainstream media just announced that for the first time ever, there are nearly 50% more home sellers than home buyers in the U.S. There are 600,000 more home sellers than there are buyers. What can you do in this moment to get your property noticed? What can be done with your property to set it apart from the masses? The answer is easy. Conduct a voluntary auction with J.J. 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
2: I'm Dan Loney with Your Money Now. Wall Street started the week with mixed results, but the NASDAQ and S&P 500 both posted record highs once again. The Dow lost 118 points, ending the day at 50,461. NASDAQ picked up 312 points. The S&P 500 gained 45. Shares of Micron led the way today, up 19%, as the tech giant saw its market cap cross the $1 billion plateau for the first time. The push is from a strong demand for its memory chips from the AI world, and UBS has also raised its price target for Micron shares to $1,625. Shares of auto parts retailer AutoZone were down 9% today. Quarterly results matched expectations, but investors were worried about a lack of international growth for the company as well as a compressing of its margins. They also questioned a slowing sales growth year over year due to cooler weather rather than consumer spending patterns. That's Your Money Now.
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0: Joey Carr is back.
1: It's a missile silo. So this is, every time we play that cut, we get a bunch of texts.

0: messages. Our founding fathers did farmers did a lot of barnstorming before they fired the first silo of the revolution. The first silo. Oh, she's so dumb. She's so dumb. She went to Boston University. I never tire of repeating that. She's a terrier. Nick, you're next with Howie Carr. Go ahead, Nick.
1: Howie, you got me going with the Pennsylvania-Texas lawsuit. That was the nuclear bomb that destroyed the whole 2020 election. Pennsylvania, the PA governor, the PA attorney general, the PA secretary of state, the PA Supreme Court, all conspired to overrule and enact PA election laws, okay? When it came to the Supreme Court, I guess they were voting to hear it or not, it went 4-4 because someone recused herself. She will forever be known as Amy Phoney Barrett. She is the mother of crooked mail-in balloting, and as far as I'm concerned. What do you think?
0: I agree. I mean, the legislature at that time, I don't know if they are still, but the legislature, both branches were controlled by Republicans, and the Republicans had to approve the changes in the law. And of course, the Republicans were not going to approve the change in the law. So the Democrats, like the Secretary of State, just acted by fiat and did it. And it was totally illegal. And it didn't just disenfranchise Texas voters. I voted in Florida for Trump. You know, Nick voted in Massachusetts for Trump. We were all disenfranchised. A guy who shouldn't have been elected. And you know what? Everybody paid the price, including however many millions of people cast those 81 million. I don't think it worked out 81 million and 81 million, but whatever the numbers were, they all got screwed. Let's go, Brandon, says one of the guys wearing one of our t-shirts. Thanks for the call, Nick. I mean, it was a disaster that this was allowed to happen. And Paxton stood up for it. You know, again, I've gotten older, I care less about piddling issues. You know, if someone's going to do the right thing and try to save the country or save my neighborhood or save my state, I'll overlook a lot of stuff. You know, and again, I always come back to what Tucker Carlson said before he went crazy. You know, and he was talking in 2016, and he and people would say, how can evangelicals and devout Christians of whatever faith denomination, how can they go with Trump, given his background? And Tucker always said they're not looking for a spiritual guide with Donald Trump. They're looking for a bodyguard. That's it. You know what? As the Democrats have gotten crazier, I'm increasingly looking for a bodyguard. And I think most people are. And that's why Paxton's going to kick ass today in Texas. I have no doubt. Because Cornyn is a country club guy. Cornyn's a go-along-to-get-along guy. Cornyn doesn't want to read a scorching editorial in the Houston Chronicle or the Dallas Morning News. I say, who gives a bleep? Nobody's reading those papers. And they don't represent anybody anyway. I'm Howie Carr.
2: This is Toby from Cape Gunworks. The Second Amendment is so important. Just like all other rights, the best way to keep any of our amendments alive is to come down and experience your right to keep and bear arms. 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
5: From ABC News, I'm Chuck Sievertson. A chemical explosion at a pulp and paper mill in Longview, Washington, leaves over 10 people injured and more than one dead, say fire officials.
6: The injuries range from critical to minor, and searches have been underway for missing workers at the pulp and paper mill. A tank imploded that was filled with a compound used in the paper-making process. Fire Chief Scott Goldstein says there is no further risk.
7: Crews from our agencies have looked at the hazardous materials component as well as the structural concerns. That is why we are saying the incident is now stable.
6: Emergency operations at the site are ongoing. Alex Stone, ABC News.
5: They've cooled down the damaged chemical tank and eliminated the chance of a major explosion, say fire officials in Orange County, California, at the military aircraft factory, but there's still a chance of a leak or smaller blast, so not all evacuation orders are lifted. Orange County Fire Captain Wei Hao Wong.
8: The plan is to continue to have our crews working on the ground just to assess the situation and to continue to work on mitigating what's going on with Tank 1.
5: A major rebuff to an effort promoted by President Trump for the midterm elections, a proposed South Carolina congressional map that could have allowed Republicans to flip the seat held by Democratic Rep. Jim Clyburn, has been killed by the Republican-controlled state Senate. It voted to go home till after June primaries without action on the map. Earlier today, Clyburn criticized the map effort.
9: 43% of the voters should have zero representation. That is a challenge to the goodness of South Carolinians.
5: It happened the same day a three-judge panel in a federal court in Alabama ruled unanimously that state Republicans are still blocked from using their 2023 congressional map, and appeals planned. President Trump on social media says during today's six-month physical, everything checked out perfectly. You're listening to ABC News.
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5: Flash flooding and up to 4 inches of rain are possible the next few days for millions in the South. 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
14: New Orleans, Pensacola, and up through, say, Charlotte and Roanoke. That's where the second area is going to be for this flash flood threat today. We're really going to be watching for any of these thunderstorms that just stay over one area too long. Then tomorrow, this threat shifts. It's going to go over closer to Houston, College Station, up to Shreveport, even down to Corpus Christi on Wednesday.

0: and then up for the Ohio River Valley, too, for Cincinnati as well.
1: Expecting this African Ebola outbreak to grow large, ABC News medical editor Dr. Darian Sutton.
2: It's important to understand that that strain has no vaccine or targeted treatment.
1: So Sutton says there could be record-breaking numbers of infections. In 2014, over 28,000 were infected and more than 11,000 people died. Experts say the growing popularity of artificial intelligence tools has supercharged scams, and that's a particular concern for those booking summer travel. Kanye McGladrey is a senior member of the tech-focused public charity IEEE. He says there are several tactics criminals use, like posting AI-generated photos on fake websites.
3: They're posting those photos on typo-squatting domains, things that'll use a character L instead of an I in the domain name, or maybe they'll use a domain name with an extension like .xyz instead of .com.
1: Latest on AI, Chuck Sievertson, ABC News.
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6: 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News time is 5:05. Top headlines this afternoon. Ringe police are investigating vandalism done to a digital speed limit sign over the weekend. Investigators say the sign on Cathedral Road was damaged when a vandal or vandals tried to rip the sign from its post. It appears the suspects may have used a hammer. Also in Ringe, one person was taken to a Massachusetts hospital Friday afternoon after a rollover crash on Route 119 just behind the West of the Border convenience store. The driver was transported to UMass Memorial Hospital in Worcester by helicopter. WKBK staff meteorologist Joe Shaka is calling for partly cloudy skies tonight and lows in the mid-50s. Tomorrow, highs back into the 80s. The latest on these stories and more coming your way in 24 minutes. In the WKBK News Center, I'm Chad Nye.
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8: 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They swear by Paxton. It's a no-brainer. Yeah. You know, as bad as those Reddit posts are for Plattner, you know, there's only so much you can do with a Reddit post, you know, or a tweet. I mean, they've got this guy Tallarico in the pulpit. I mean, they got more stuff video than they on Tallarico than they've got Reddits and tweets on Plattner. And have you seen some of this stuff? God is non-binary. And I just keep thinking, really, does that mean God goes in the ladies' room and shakes his thing? I mean, what are you supposed to think when you hear someone say stuff like that? And he looks so precious too, you know. And he claims he's got a girlfriend in Canada. I'm getting Obama composite girlfriend vibes when I hear someone's got a girlfriend in Canada. Sure you do, Jim. Sure you got a girlfriend. How about you get a girlfriend in Texarkana before you get a girlfriend in Canada? I don't think you got one there either. All right. Anyway, 844-500-4242. time now for the Chump Line.

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1: 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And I told you yesterday about it. Everybody's going to get a pen from the Breakers. I've added something new today. I went out to Kiang and I harvested some more red tail lice. It's a really good spring season for red taillight in Canton. It's just coming out of the ground. It's bubbling out of the ground. And I just got some, and I'm going to give everybody who comes some. And all you VIPs, it's really good stuff, isn't it? This is real. This is real red taillight from Canton. All right. And how was the food, by the way, from Monica's? You like that? Good. Thank you to Veronica for bringing that up. So take advantage. Get your pen. Get your goodie bag. Get your red taillight. You don't have to go to the state police gift shop on Route 9 to get your taillight. Just come here to Grace's birthday bash.
3: This is Graham Plattner, your friendly neighborhood oyster fuhrer. Farmer calling. I will not apologize to the American sniper's widow. I stand by what I said. He inflated his numbers, just like they inflated the Holocaust numbers. I will take action to stop this inflation once I take power and am elected. 999.
1: That guy's going to be good. He's going to be a recurring theme, I think, throughout the run-up to the election. 508 says, did the fake Indian dump Plattner? Did she catch him in the porta potty looking at her? Come on. I should read these things before I say them on the air. She is giving, she is the silent Indian since in recent days. She doesn't say anything, but you know what? Neither does Hakeem Jeffries. Neither does none of them say anything. Bernie's the only one. Senator Sanders is the only one who's sticking by him so far.
4: Senator Sanders.
0: Bernie Sanders is hurtling towards senility.
1: But it beats working.
5: Blah, blah, blah, blah, blah, blah, blah.
1: And it really pays well.
6: Maybe Mikey Sherrill has better luck confronting ICE had she brought Big Mama LaMonica McIver with her.
1: Yeah. You know, but Big Monica McIver, she's a lot better at clearing out those the other team than Kim. Kim wouldn't even make a decent cornerback or wide receiver. He's a shrimp. You know, Monica McIver, I'd put her, again, nose tackle.
2: Hey, Howie, quick question. A drag queen story hours really for the children?
1: What's the difference between a drag queen story hour like they're having in Boston or in New York and the drag king story hour that they were having at the Wellesley Free Library?
0: Whenever people wearing masks sing in Epley with purple hair up in age and also hefty, sneering no more kings through all their nose rings, it's because they're financed by a Soros lefty.
1: I like that. That's very good. By the way, the blue hair lady at eating the pizza is that's up. We put that reel up. You can see it on Instagram and TikTok and all the other places you get your social media.
7: Graham Plattner said he's tired of everybody oystercizing his tattoo.
1: This is good. This is good. I like this. Again, I think there's going to be a lot more of it as the days go on.
5: Hi, Howie. Governor Patrick calling. Wow, so Jeffrey Epstein donated a large sum of money to Harvard's Hasty Pudding Club? 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You know, the Pasty Tapioca Pudding Club? You geezer. We're going to be fine.
1: I did not ever know Jeffrey Epstein anywhere. In Cambridge, Palm Beach, New York, nowhere did I ever know Jeffrey Epstein. And I don't know how I ended up on the list.
7: That was your last chump line message. Thank you for calling Howie Carr, you chump.
1: All right, that's it for the Chump Line today. 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
3: This is Graham Plattner, your friendly neighborhood oyster fuhrer, farmer calling. I will not apologize to the American sniper's widow. I stand by what I said. He inflated his numbers, just like they inflated the Holocaust numbers. I will take action to stop this inflation once I take power. I'm elected. 999.
1: 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I'm Howie Carr.
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11: Here's your Tuesday Red Sox Minute presented by Samuel Adams. Bad weekend at Fenway. Red Sox get swept by the Minnesota Twins. They fall back into last place in the American League East. Boston comes into this one with a record at home of 8-17, 22-30 overall, as they welcome in the Atlanta Braves. Braves are 19-8 on the road and 36-18 overall. And Braves pitchers have a collective .431 slugging percentage to lead the National League. However, for the Red Sox, Wilson Contreras leads with 11 home runs, slugging .522. And Willier Abreu is coming on. He's 11 for his last 44 with 4 doubles and 2 RBI over the last 10. And getting the ball tonight, it's Ranger Suarez. First pitch, 7:10 at Fenway, Sox and Braves. That is your Red Sox Minute, presented by Samuel Adams.
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9: Howie Carr is back.
1: Six03 says Graham Plattner was voted most likely to get a Nazi tattoo in his high school yearbook. That's what I always say. One of my daughters was voted most likely to live in Wellesley. It was not considered a compliment, and she knew even in high school that it was not considered a compliment, but. There's a lot of good jokes here, Jared about Graham Plattner just today, just in the last few minutes, you know. 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Jared, what's the poll question? What are the results thus far?
14: Today's poll question, which you can vote in at HowieCarshow.com, is who is your favorite Sanders? Senator Bernie, Coach Dion, Actor George, Colonel Harlan, or Judge Janet?
1: Harlan. On our, unfortunately abridged list.
14: Yeah, Colonel Harlan Sanders, wire to wire, while in the lead, 61%.

0: 19% for Coach Dion, 11% for actor George, 7% for Senator Bernie, and 2% for Judge Janet.
1: All right. 508 says, I can't stand Plattner. He's the type who tries hard to fashion himself as a character in a Bruce Springsteen song. Boy, that Bruce Springsteen concert, that sounds like it was really awful. I was reading some of the other ones. I mean, you know, all the songs, I mean, I never was a fan of his, but the songs that people like, he always, in the past, has always, even though he's been kind of a bodily orifice more and more as time goes on, he would always play the favorite songs. This time out, he didn't even bother.
2: And we will cross this divide.
1: Someone said it's just like his political sentiments. It's like something you'd read on a Facebook page by someone who, you know, just came back on a walker from the No Kings rally. You know, I mean, it's just this guy that wrote a story for the Wall Street Journal, Kyle Smith. He's a pretty good writer. He lives in New York City. His ticket cost him $700. $700. 844-500-4242 I actually got the thing. I'll read it to you when I a little bit later on. I got it right. I should do it right now because we have someone else. He wrapped up his show instead of going to the Meadowlands. That's where he usually wraps up his tours in the, you know, because it's New Jersey, right? But this time, his final event is going to be in Washington, D.C. because he wants to troll Donald Trump. Donald Trump. Ugh. The Boss opened with his cover of War. This is in Madison Square Garden, made famous by Edwin Starr in 1970. You all know War. What is it good for? Absolutely nothing. Say it again. How was that? Was that as good as The Boss? That was pretty exciting because although Starr's version reached number one on Billboard's Hot 100, I don't think I'd heard Mr. Springsteen play it before. He added to the song a little speech about Trump's attack on Iran. Fine, I thought. He's gotten it out of his system. But it turned out to be merely the first of four political speeches Mr. Springsteen delivered that night. Oh, my goodness. For $700. For the last one, he unspooled his thoughts like a talk radio host. What? How dare you? It would have been witty if he had followed up with yakety yak, but he didn't. He closed out the show with Bob Dylan's Lament Chimes of Freedom and sent us all staggering out to 7th Avenue in a cloud. The audience response was mostly polite, not boisterous, even in an overwhelmingly Democrat metropolis. I looked around at my fellow ticket holders and saw maybe 30% of them sitting quietly, waiting for all of this to be over. Their faces said, okay, boomer. We all have a senior relative who gets way too excited watching those shouty TV news channels, don't we? The guy next to me in Section C, Row 21, whose haircut said military and not to be messed with, folded his arms and took on a sullen expression. Why would he have gone in the first place? As did I. I would never tell Mr. Springsteen or any other artist to shut up and sing. He's entitled to his views. Nor would I suggest that to a man who was so rich his daughter was able to grow up as an equestrian on their 400-acre horse farm, that someone whose daughter is out of touch. Rich people are entitled to be angry about the excesses of ice. The problem is that Mr. Springsteen writes political diatribes about as well as I play guitar. He added nothing to the discourse. What did the Grateful Dead say? Please don't dominate the rap jack if you got nothing new to add. That goes for the boss, too, I guess. He was like the guy at the Thanksgiving table who brings up politics when you ask him to pass the stuffing. He seemed even to design the playlist around titles intended to annoy Mr. Trump, although the lyrics have nothing to do with the current situation. No Surrender, Wrecking Ball, Murder Incorporated. Trolling political leaders can be satisfying, but to Mr. Springsteen's admirers, it looks pretty self-indulgent. If he wants to shout at the TV, perhaps he should do it when he's on that 400-acre horse farm rather than in front of the fans who paid for it. All I can say is I always thought he sucked. I'm Howie Carr. 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
5: Good afternoon. Ringe police are investigating the vandalism of a digital speed limit sign that happened over the weekend. In a Facebook post, police say the sign on Cathedral Road was damaged when vandals tried to rip it away from its post. Ringe police have been moving the sign around town to collect speeding data. Anyone with information about the incident is asked to contact the Ringe Police Department. Cheshire Medical Center is inviting the community to participate in the Our Community, Our Future Capital Campaign. Campaign Chair Rob Therian says it supports the hospital in many ways.
6: This transformational campaign supports expanding Cheshire Medical's Cancer Center with the second linear accelerator, which we already discussed, for radiation oncology. It's expanding and modernizing our surgical suite. And now we're also expanding our GI and gastroenterology department space to be able to see some more patients. So we're excited to share that we're now launching this community invitation, reaching out in multiple ways to everyone in the community to support this community campaign in any way that they can, no matter the size of the gift that they can provide.
5: To learn more and to donate, visit CheshireMed.org. Therian discussed the campaign today on WKBK's Good Morning program. Keene's West Street Well Number 1 will be turned off tomorrow. Should you experience any water discoloration, close all taps except for one and run cold water for 10 minutes. If you have questions, contact Keene's Public Works Department. Travel this year is costing more in New Hampshire, where the average gas price is $4.46 per gallon, which is up from last year's average of $2.91. Boaters are paying more, up to $2 more, in fact, to fill up their tanks. Granite State Dock and Marine owner Mike Adam tells WMUR-TV it can cost $1,000 or more to fill up a large vessel. Advocates for telling the whole truth of American history are celebrating the legacy of Ona Judge, from her footprints in Philadelphia to her face in New Hampshire. Judge was born into slavery on George Washington's plantation, but escaped from the president's official residence in Philadelphia in 1796. She then lived the rest of her life in New Hampshire. A rally took place Thursday at the President's House site in Philadelphia, a target of the Trump administration's efforts to remove information it deems disparaging to Americans from federal properties. A mural depicting Judge was unveiled Saturday in Portsmouth.
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8: Through tonight, we'll have a partly cloudy sky, lows 56 to 59. Partly sunny tomorrow, slight chance of an afternoon shower, highs 82 to 85. Mostly cloudy Thursday, cooler, highs 66 to 69. And partly sunny Friday, highs 62 to 65. I'm meteorologist Joe Shaka from the WKBK Weather Center.
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3: 844-500-4242. 844-500-4242. We're trying to round up Toby Leary to talk about guns. And I think we'll talk some today, not just about guns, but also about the referendum question that's coming up, because it's going to start heating up fairly soon. They're going to try to repeal this insane law that obviously doesn't work. I mean, if the law worked, that guy, that career criminal, bad Tyler Brown, wouldn't have had an automatic or semi-automatic firearm on Memorial Drive. 844-500-4242. Okay, we got Toby Leary here from Cape Gunworks in Hyannis. Are you there, Toby? You hear it, Toby?
4: Yeah, I can hear you. Can you hear me?
3: Yeah, I got you. Okay, so we're ready to take some questions from people if they want to talk about guns or they have any questions about guns. And I thought I would start off, Toby, by asking you about the referendum campaign. You know, there's a bunch of referendum questions. They've knocked off the ones that would cost them money, but I guess they're going to leave the gun one
4: on.
3: Yeah,
4: definitely.
3: So tell us what's going on with the question and who's is there anybody that's going to pump large amounts of money against the question, and what number is it going to be? Just fill us in on what's going on.
4: Yeah, we don't have a number yet, unfortunately. That'll come out sometime in July. But it's a no vote, where we need everyone to vote no on November 3rd. And there's going to be a lot of money coming into the state, unfortunately. The good news is a lot of the NGOs that funded these ballot committees have been shut off by the whole closure of USAID. A lot of the typical gun anti-civil rights groups, anti-gun groups, got taxpayer dollars through NGOs, just like the ones in Massachusetts do, that get taxpayer funding and whatnot. So it's kind of crazy in that regard, but they'll still be pumping money in. And ironically, Howie, I was shocked to find out that one of the banks I do business with here locally donated $10,000 to the opposition and, has committed money from the bank that I do business with to make sure that our rights are eroded in the state of Massachusetts. So I will no longer be doing business with said bank.
3: Toby Leary, it could be worse. You could be debanked like Trump was, right?
4: Right. Well, 100%. And that has already happened to the entire firearms industry under the Obama administration, under Operation Choke Point. They set us up as a business like the pornography industry and marijuana industry, so that FDIC banks could not fund or give accounts to gun shops. So we've already been through that, been there, done that, and bought the T-shirt on that whole era. And I'm sure they would love to do that again. But fortunately, that all went away under the Trump administration in 2016. But the truth of the matter is, there are still companies out there that refuse to do business with the firearms industry. And that was something that Trump's Treasury Department has been working on straightening out so that they could no longer discriminate against the firearms industry.
3: I'm glad he's suing that. I'm glad he's suing the banks too that did that to him. You know, although I think it really kind of helped him out that he had to spread the money around, that he got to know a lot of more people, and you know, he called in a lot of chits during the campaign to all those banks. You know, that bailed him out too. What about YouTube?
4: And a lot of this, YouTube has completely deplatformed us. So we are gone. Our YouTube channel is gone. And I have spoke to Trump's attorney who won three different cases for him against, I think, Paramount, Google, and one other big tech. And millions of dollars he got back for them deplatforming him. But frankly, it would cost a lot of money to litigate that. And, you know, when you get into a court with a company like Google, it's like going in the ring against an
3: fighting City Hall. You know, they used to say you can't fight City Hall. You can't fight Google. Right?
4: Yeah. So, you know, the gorilla gets to determine when the fight is over, unfortunately, you know.
3: So are you on? You know, I've switched over just because I got tired of being thrown off. I mean, I was just thrown off temporarily over the COVID stuff, and then they would put me back on. But finally, I just didn't want to deal with it, so I'm on Rumble now. I mean, can't you get back a lot of your audience through Rumble?
4: Well, we are on Rumble, and it was really funny. The biggest audience I had was definitely YouTube, and everybody, once I got deplatformed, would say on social media, like, oh, you got to get on Rumble. And I said, well, I've been on Rumble for 8 years. And the fact that you don't know that proves it's not quite as sticky of a platform. And I love Rumble. They don't censor.
3: Right.
4: They don't take my streams down. None of that, you know. And I've been there for 8+ years. So, or whatever it is, 6+ years. It was since COVID, you know, since 2020. So, I've been there a long time, and we have hundreds and hundreds of videos there, and we are starting to gain traction there. I was talking with my producer earlier, and he said, we're starting to see a lot more replays. They don't do very well for the live streams we do, but they are starting to get a lot more replays of the live streams, and people are finding us and reposting and whatnot. X has been very good to us, but it's not quite a video platform, so they're not quite as good as, you know, the YouTube was. But the good news is, and some breaking news here, Howie, is I will be featured on Bearing Arms, which is a Second Amendment blog site that kind of caters to Second Amendment news. So my podcasts will be featured there going forward, and very soon, in the next week or two. So we've got an agreement. We're already marching down the line on that. So that'll be good, and we'll get a much broader audience as a result of that. But yeah, Rumble, X, all the usual big tech were there. I'm right now in Facebook jail to kick me off from live streaming because the last time I did the Cheap Bastard deal, actually. So they were saying I was selling guns online. So
3: what?
4: It's crazy.
3: Oh,
4: yeah,
3: man.
4: When we did the Cheap Bastard deal,
3: yeah,
4: with the gift card, and they construed that as I was basically trying to sell guns on Facebook, you know, with... because I was selling gift cards on the GPS.
3: It's ridiculous. It is bad. So where do people go if they want to get involved in the campaign to repeal this ridiculous Mar-Healey legislative gun law that was passed a few years ago?
4: Yeah, so they can go to thecivilrightscoalition.com. You got to put in the, so it's thecivilrightscoalition.com. You can sign up to donate. You can sign up to volunteer and sign up for our newsletter. And we have a bunch of events coming up. We're going to be in at Pioneer Valley Arms on the 27th of June. And we're going to be at The Mill. Do you know The Mill? It's the largest concentration of FFLs in the country. And it happens to be in Littleton, Massachusetts. At one point,
3: my old area in Acton, around Acton. Yeah.
4: So we're going to be there on what's the date? I think the 16th, if memory serves me correct. It's all running together. But we'll have that on the website as well, thecivilrightscoalition.com.
3: So if you want to, if you got a question about a gun or anything like that, any kind of firearms issues, give us a call at 844-500-4242, 844-500-4242, or text in a question at 617-213-1066. Text Howie to 617-213-1066. And, you know, I want to ask you about this thing on Memorial Drive. We haven't seen you since. I mean, isn't this like the classic example of how gun laws don't work? I mean, this guy, I don't know if you saw the story. You know, we know some of the stuff, but his record goes back to Brockton, you know, almost 20 years ago. And most of the crimes are violent. And he's been in prison. Right. He's done all these terrible things. He shot. He tried to kill cops in Boston. And yet he's still got a gun. And it's a powerful gun.
4: Yeah, and that gun that he had, Howie, would be nearly impossible for a lawful, peaceful citizen in Massachusetts to obtain in the state of Massachusetts under the current laws. But you're 100% right. That whole event was put on full display how Chapter 135 of the Acts of 2024 is a total and utter failure. It did absolutely nothing to keep anyone safe that day. The only law that kept people safe was the Second Amendment. The fact that that citizen who was duly armed, who had a license to carry, and was brave enough to run toward the gunfire, he was credited for saving people's lives that day, except by the media and except by the governor when she gave her statement on the shooting. She didn't even mention this guy, but I want to show how restricted he really was. He had his firearm locked in a safe in the back seat of his car. He gets stuck on Memorial Drive while the gunfire is, you know, coming his way. He has to get the gun out of the safe, and then he's limited to under 10 rounds or 10 rounds or less in the gun. So the gun he had chosen to carry for defensive purposes was a Glock 43, which only holds 7 rounds plus one in the tube. So he had 8 rounds. Meanwhile, the psycho, he's ignoring the assault weapon ban. He's ignoring the Massachusetts large capacity magazine ban because he had 230-round magazines. He's ignoring the felon in possession of a gun ban. He's ignoring the fact that you can't discharge a firearm within 500 feet of an occupied dwelling. He's ignoring all of this stuff. He's on probation, firing indiscriminately at cars and police who are responding. And this hero fires 8 rounds and has been credited with maybe even hitting this guy. He's completely outgunned. He gets a woman out of her car and gets her to safety, and then, you know, manages to not get shot when the police show up by unloading his gun and putting it on the ground and making sure he's not, you know, there with a gun when the police arrive. This guy was a hero, and no mention by the governor when she gave her statement, because it puts in contrast the utter failure of Chapter 135. It did absolutely nothing to keep people safe that day. And I hope that residents of the state of Massachusetts can really look at that and say, wow, this didn't keep anybody safe that day, but it made it harder for good people. There probably would have been people in that area, Howie, who might have had a gun on them that day if it weren't for Chapter 135. But guess what? They had to go to town hall to pay their taxes, or they had to go to some municipal building and conduct business, or maybe they were a municipal employee and can no longer carry in at work because they have an outright ban on carrying guns in municipal buildings throughout the Commonwealth now. And so many other people could have been armed that day, but probably weren't because of Chapter 135.
3: Have you put out a list? Have you put out that list in print of all the laws he was violating, Toby?
4: No, but I should, actually. Maybe I'll write an article on that.
3: You want to put it? We'll print it in the Herald. I guarantee you the Herald will print that story. Will you do that? I'll mention it to the Herald editors.
4: Yeah, I would love to do that. That'd be a great
3: thing. Because I was just saying, you just did that in bullet point. It's to use a phrase, bullet points, you know? I mean, he broke all these damn laws. And by the way, how much did that gun cost him, do you think? Toby. Did we lose Toby? Toby's perplexed. Maybe he is. We'll get him back, but we got to take a break anyway, and then we'll take some calls when we come back. I want to find out. You know, the guy wasn't worried. He was mentally ill. They were checking on him. He didn't have a job. Where the hell did he get the money to buy this massive killing machine? 844-500-4242. We'll be right back. I'm Howie Carr.
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8: Deadbolts hold about 100 to 200 pounds of pressure. We made FlipLock where it holds over 1,600 pounds of pressure. When you have somebody trying to come in, it really buys you a lot of time to be able to go hide and protect yourself.
0: Have you had businesses purchase them as well?
8: Yes, I have hospitals even that have purchased them. I just got an order for a hotel that's putting them in their hotel. So in Revere, they wanted something that was easy for anybody to be able to use. So they decided to put in FlipLock so that it would actually help give the kids a way to secure this classroom, because people want something that's already on the door. There's nothing to go look for. There's nothing to go do. If there's an emergency, you know exactly what you're going to do. You run, shut the door, flip it, and you get away from the door as fast as possible. And that's it. I'm very passionate about what I'm doing and what I created, and I believe this is my mission. I'm supposed to be out making schools safer.
0: Spring has sprung, so it's time for you to think about you. 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

0: That gun, how much should that gun have cost him? I don't think he bought it at Cape Gun Works or anywhere, but how much would that have cost him on the black market or where, however you want to describe it, underground?
1: Yeah, I honestly don't know what guns go for on the black market, but if he bought it in a gun store and it was a lawful legal citizen, it probably would have been in the state of Massachusetts north of $3,000. So he probably paid a lot more than that on the black market. And, you know, it's just, it's crazy. In a free state, by the way, that would have been probably a $1,200 gun, you know. But the problem is there's so few and far between in Massachusetts. That's why I said it would have been hard for a lawful legal citizen to even obtain that gun.
0: Yeah.
1: Not to mention, it was a federally regulated gun. So there's a NFA tax stamp that prior to the big, beautiful bill would have cost $200. So, you know, but still federal registration would have been required.
0: You know, one thing about this guy is he did not want to be identified, and who can blame him, you know, given the right. nuts who live in this state. So maybe that's one reason he didn't get nearly as much play as he should have gotten. Because he is, you're right, he's absolutely a hero.
1: But I bet you $20, Howie, there's people in this state that want him charged for discharging a firearm with
0: right.
1: 500 feet.
0: That's what I mean, yeah.
1: You know,
0: yeah. Would you, if you did that, would you want to be identified? I wouldn't want to be identified.
1: No. And it's the same people that probably want the shot spotter technology taken away.
0: Oh,
1: you know,
0: that's the nuttiest thing of all. It's racist to put it where it could be used. Even the black city council was going crazy about that. She couldn't believe it. I mean, these are people. Look at who's going crazy about this stuff. That's at Mara Healy, Jake Auchincloss, the black city councilor from Cambridge. They're all going crazy. All right. So, do you have an address? Somebody says they want it. They don't do stuff online, but they'll mail you a check for the campaign.
1: Yep, that'd be great. They can send it to make it out to the Civil Rights Coalition, and they can send it to Cape Gunworks, 96 Airport Road, Hyannis, 02601. That's where we'll get the mail for it, and we'll put it to good work, to good use. That's for sure.
0: All right. We don't have much time to get to the text messages, but let's take a call or two on the line. Paul, you're next with Howie Carr and Toby Leary from Cape Gunworks. Go ahead, Paul.
2: Hey, Howie. Hey, Toby. I don't know if it's in your realm, but I was silly enough in my 20s to get a felony drug conviction. I heard that it's possible to get that overturned because I would like to buy a firearm. Have you ever heard of that?
1: It's going to be very difficult, but I have heard of it, and I think you need to seek out competent legal counsel and get the case reopened. You know, sometimes a lot of people admitted to sufficient facts without being...
0: Federal or state, Paul? Federal or state?
2: It would have been state.
0: State.
1: Yeah. Yeah, reach out to a good attorney, 2A attorney.
0: Yeah.
1: Good luck with that.
0: So, thank you, Toby. We'll talk to you next month. Go to see Toby at Cape Gunworks in Hyannis. I'm Howie Carr.
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9: From ABC News, I'm Chuck Sievertson. An explosion, shock, and tragedy at a pulp and paper mill in Longview, Washington today. There was a rupture in a tank filled with a chemical used in the paper-making process. 10 people were taken to the hospital, some seriously injured.
10: Unknown number of fatalities at this moment. As we said, we have confirmed that there are fatalities, but the exact number is undetermined.
9: Fire Chief Scott Goldstein.
10: Crews from our agencies have looked at the hazardous materials component as well as the structural concerns. That is why we are saying the incident is now stable.
9: Crews have cooled down the damaged chemical tank and eliminated the chance of a major explosion, say fire officials in Orange County, California, at the military aircraft factory. But there's still a chance of a leak or smaller blast, so not all evacuation orders are lifted. ABC's Alex Stone.
11: This whole thing is looking a whole lot better. With that threat gone, with the pressure and the temperature down, they have been able to cool it off. In fact, firefighters saying a few moments ago they are no longer spraying the big stream of water onto it.
9: A major snub to an effort promoted by President Trump for the midterm elections, a proposed South Carolina congressional map that could have allowed Republicans to flip a seat held by a Democrat has been killed by the Republican-controlled state Senate. It happens the same day a federal court in Alabama ruled unanimously that state Republicans are still blocked from using their 2023 congressional map. An appeal is planned. The Pentagon says U.S. air attacks this week targeted Iranian missile launchers and boats around the Strait of Hormuz. Iran calls it a violation of the ceasefire. Though U.S. officials say there is progress in the talks with Iran, not a lot of change seen by ABC's Ian Pannell.
12: Both sides are kind of poised for a resumption in hostilities, even though they're talking about the possibility of a ceasefire. And the reality is that at the moment, there's no tangible progress towards either.
9: You're listening to ABC News.
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9: President Trump saying everything checked out perfectly after what he called his six-month physical and dental exam at Walter Reed Medical Center in Maryland. ABC's Christiane Cordero.
17: It's up to the president in this case to disclose what he wants to disclose and not disclose what he doesn't want to disclose. But nonetheless, it's true that the president posted on social media after the appointment today, writing everything, quote, checked out perfectly, calling this evaluation his six-month physical.
9: It's Trump's third dental exam in 5 months. Experts say the growing popularity of artificial intelligence tools has supercharged scams targeting travelers.
18: Criminals are using AI to scrape your social media and then write realistic messages that sound like they're from the hotel or the restaurant that you booked. And those will use things like social data, like your kids' names or your specific travel dates.
9: Kay McGladrey, senior member of the tech-focused public charity IEEE, the newest exhibit to open at Chicago's Field Museum, blends the world of paleontology with this, according to 10-year-old Ellie Knorr, who visited with her family.
19: This Pokemon thing has been so cool. There's like big Pokemon fossils. It's been really cool. I see a huge one over there. I'm so ready to see that.
9: The Pokemon Fossil Museum is an interactive exhibit that offers the chance for visitors to compare their favorite characters to real-life fossils that inspired the creatures. A mixed day on Wall Street today. Chuck Sievertson, ABC News.
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1: We don't have much time with Toby Leary, but we got a lot of calls and text messages. But Toby, I want to, how much did

0: This is Lee Habib, and this is Our American Stories, the show where America is the star and the American people. Randall Wallace is the writer, director of films such as Braveheart, We Were Soldiers, Heaven Is For Real, and a family favorite, Secretariat, movies rooted in courage, sacrifice, and faith. These traits, which embody Randall's heart, were exemplified throughout his life. Here's Randall to tell the story of his father.
1: My father was the greatest man I ever knew, and he had a remarkable childhood. His father died of typhoid fever 8 months before my father was born. So I suspect my grandmother didn't know she was pregnant when she became a widow. But my father was not without a father figure. His mother had a lot of sorrow and brokenness in her life. She started a one-room schoolhouse in Lizard Lick, Tennessee. That was where they were from. So I love to share. The men in my father's family are Alton, Elton, Dalton, Lyman, Gleeman, Herman, Thurman, and Clyde. Thurman's my father. And his grandpa, the father of all those guys, was Jake Rhodes. And my father told me that once his grandfather leaned down to him face to face and said, "I want you to understand something, Thurman. I'm not a wealthy man, but you can walk into town and buy anything there by telling them you're my grandson, because they know I'll keep my word." And those stories were just profound for me. My father had no help with his mother really had her hands full when he was in school. And of course they had corporal punishment in Lizard Lick, Tennessee, and the Depression. And when my grandmother was gonna discipline a student, meaning spank, she would spank my father first, so no one could say that she was playing favorites. So he got spanked most every day he was in school. He was incredibly charismatic, and all of his relatives said he always had this glow and he could sell anything. He went to work full-time when he was 14. And the fascinating thing about that, he sold candy through all of my life. What really amazed me about my dad is you hear the stories of the traveling salesman and you have the concept of manipulating people to sell them things. My father loved people. And when he met anyone, he always found something about them that he found delightful. He knew the name of the guy that swept the floor in the warehouse, as well as the name of the president of the company. He didn't really want me to be a writer. He knew that I loved doing it, but he felt that if you work hard at being a lawyer or a doctor or certain professions, then you will find some success. But he thought it was too much of a crapshoot to be in a profession in which you might be gifted, you might work really hard, but you couldn't guarantee that you'd have a career. He had a long talk with me advising me to man up and become realistic. He had always wanted me to go to law school. I realized, well, I can't borrow money from him, but I don't know how to stop. And I've got to keep going. And about that time, I wrote Braveheart. And there was nobody more proud of me than my dad. I was directing We Were Soldiers, and it was the first film that I was shooting on a studio lot. And I thought that would be a great experience for my dad. So I invited him out for the last 3 days of filming, and he came. It was the happiest and most carefree time of his life. He went around the set, spoke with everybody. And then he went back home and he had a heart attack. And the doctors called wanting permission from my sister and me to turn off the machines that were keeping him alive. As hard as that call was, our father had made that decision easier because he had always said, "Don't ever keep me alive by artificial means." So we made the call to turn off the machines, and I drove right to the airport and got on a plane, flew all night long, And then I was flying from Atlanta to Lynchburg when the pilot came on and announced that all air traffic in the country had been ordered to land immediately. It was 9/11. And I ran right to the car rental counter, got a car, and I was on the road when he died. So I didn't make it to his bedside. We had his funeral, and I got back to work as exactly as he would want me to. And at that first day back, we were doing post-production background voices. So we had the Vietnamese guys there doing enemy calls and radio transmissions, things like that. And on a break, one of the Vietnamese guys who'd played an enemy soldier came up and said, "Mr. Randall, I'm so sorry about your father." And I said, "Thanks, let's get back to work," because I didn't want to get emotional. I was trying not to be raw. He said, "I really am so sorry." And I said, "Thanks, let's get back to work." And he said, "No, please listen to me." I stopped and said, "What?" And he said, "Last day on the set, I met your father. And your father said to me, 'Where's your father?' And I said, 'My father died in Vietnam.' And your father said to me, 'Then I'll be your father.'" The fact that that was this fatherless boy who grew up to be a man who would say that in absolute sincerity to a total stranger reminded me that my father would always be with me, and I am certain I'm going to meet him in heaven.
0: And a terrific job on the production and editing by our own Greg Hengler. And a special thanks to Randall Wallace, who, by the way, has a terrific and inspiring one-man show called The Braveheart of Creativity. You can go to wallaceentertainment.com to learn more. The story of Randall Wallace's father, the story of so many good fathers across this great country, doing the most heroic work there is, raising kids, here on Our American Stories. Lee Habib here. 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
0: This is Lee Habib, and this is Our American Stories. Few Americans know the extraordinary story of Richard Allen, who rose from slavery in colonial America to become a prosperous entrepreneur and inspirational preacher in the early Republic. Rich Newman is an historian at Rochester Institute of Technology who's been researching Richard Allen for over 20 years. Rich wrote the acclaimed book, Freedom's Prophet, Bishop Richard Allen, the AME Church, and the Black Founding Fathers. Let's take a listen.
11: If you don't know about Richard Allen, he's probably the most important figure in the founding era of American history that you've either not learned about or need to learn about. So who was Richard Allen? He was born to slavery in either Philadelphia or Delaware in 1760. He was one of six siblings. We also know that his mother and father loved him very much, but the family was split up by bondage when he was young. But Richard Allen got religion, as they say, when he was a teenager. In the mid-1770s, just as the American Revolution was kicking into high gear, Richard Allen joined groups of traveling Methodist preachers who roamed the countryside in Delaware, Maryland, and Pennsylvania. And he felt really inspired by their word. African Americans like Richard Allen thought that evangelical religion offered a key to their own liberation. So Richard Allen became a devoted follower of the Methodist Church. He went to class study sessions to learn more about the Bible. He listened to the orations of many of the great traveling preachers in his day, people like Freeborn Garrison. And he paid attention to the egalitarian message. No matter your class, no matter your status, no matter your race, you are equal in the eyes of God. And for a young enslaved man like Richard Allen, a teenager who said that slavery is a bitter pill, had split apart his family, this was a necessary and inspiring message indeed. Let me talk just a little bit more about the evangelical network that Richard Allen encountered during the Revolution in America. This was a network that was steeped in the tradition of John and Charles Wesley and their understanding of a church that welcomed all souls, regardless of status, regardless of race. So Richard Allen learned at the feet of white preachers. He encountered African-American preachers. We have records of black preachers who spoke at camp meetings and on the evangelical circuit. But he mentions various white preachers who had given sermons, who had led class meetings, who talked about the Bible, insights from the Wesley brothers, talked about some of the anti-slavery writings of John Wesley. Religion and evangelical study also provided a pathway to freedom by allowing him to learn literacy skills. In many parts of the South, including Maryland, Delaware, and Virginia, slaveholders frowned on education for enslaved people because either it would A, provide them with a wider worldview that would undermine bondage, or B, it would give them literacy skills like writing skills that would actually allow them to write passes to freedom that would facilitate their escape from bondage. So Richard Allen gained these literacy skills as a teenager and combined them with his religion and sharpened them into a really powerful set of anti-slavery tools and even weapons. So with these weapons, Richard Allen started to plot for his own freedom from bondage. So again, we have to think about the time period around him. It's the American Revolutionary era. American patriots are fighting for their own liberation. They're arguing that they have been enslaved to British masters, imperial officials who treat them as if they were unfree underlings. So Richard Allen hears that message too and imbibes it, and he thinks that this is the perfect moment to go to his master with a proposition. He wants to bring one of the traveling Methodist preachers to his home for a sermon, and Richard Allen's master says that this would be good, but what he doesn't know is that Richard Allen has plotted in some ways for the evangelical preacher to give an abolitionist sermon. So imagine a small house of roughly 8 people. You've got just a few rooms. You've got candlelight. There's war. And then this preacher that Richard Allen has brought into the house of Stokely Sturgis gives a fire and brimstone sermon in which he essentially points his finger at Richard Allen's master and, quoting from the book of Daniel, says, "Thou art weighed in the balances and found wanting." In other words, God is judging your soul just as he judged the souls of ancient Egyptian masters and smote them. So too is he now looking at you as an unrepentant slaveholder in revolutionary America. And unless you change things, you too will be destined for a hell pit of fire and brimstone. And this scares the living hell out of Stokely Sturgis, who agrees to let Richard Allen and his brother buy their freedom from bondage. So Richard Allen, from that moment in 1780, works diligently in Delaware, New Jersey, Maryland, Pennsylvania. He's cutting wood. He's hauling bricks. He's hauling salt. He's doing anything that will earn some sort of compensation so that he can pay his master, and it works. He pays off his master early, after roughly 3.5 years. So by the end of 1783, he is free, and he's on good terms with his former master. He's made a lot of contacts in the evangelical community, and he starts roaming around this part of the Middle Atlantic countryside as a traveling preacher himself. He now claims to be the voice of God. The revolution has just ended in 1783, so people are not only talking about peace, they're talking about the meaning of freedom. And just as he did when he was working, Richard Allen is a very diligent preacher, traveling everywhere he can to get an audience to preach the word of the just and righteous God. So he writes about this in his autobiography, which his son publishes posthumously in 1833, but he starts telling these stories later in life, writing some things down, having his son keep notes. And a lot of these early stories are about his traveling the evangelical circuit. He'll speak to interracial audiences here. He'll talk to white Methodists there. He'll stay with African-American Methodists outside of Philadelphia. He'll preach several times a day. He'll fall asleep essentially preaching or reading his Bible or talking to people. So he's really committed to this task. He arrives in Philadelphia after Methodist preachers there hear about all of his accomplishments on the evangelical circuit. Philadelphia is the home to the largest and most important Methodist church in America, St. George's Episcopal Church. It's a grand edifice. It's still in existence. The congregation is still there in Philadelphia near the waterfront. And Richard Allen is going to help build up the African-American congregation at St. George's Methodist Church. As he says, he began preaching before dawn and he preached after the sun went down. He preached 5 times a day. He got a lot of new congregants into the church, not just African-Americans, but others heard his preaching at the church and in and around parts of Philadelphia. So he felt like he was helping to recreate St. George's and American Methodism in the eyes of a righteous and just God. He's bringing interracial fellowship into the church. He's talking about the importance of emancipation and black liberation. And things seem to be going well until there's stirrings that Richard Allen and black congregants are pushing a little too hard and a little too fast. And Richard Allen's reply is, "We just fought a revolution for human freedom. It's in the Declaration of Independence. Many of you pray to a God who believes that everyone is created equal, what should we wait for?
0: And you've been listening to Rich Newman tell the story of Richard Allen, and what a story he's telling. What temerity, what courage it took for him to invite an itinerant pastor into his master's home to give a sermon on how God is displeased with the idea of owning another human being. And the master is convicted from that message. But what next? That's the key. He goes around the country traveling as an itinerant evangelical preacher. And then he lands in Philadelphia. And there was the largest Methodist church in the country at the time, St. George's. And he wanted to grow that church and make it a special church with great interracial fellowship. When we come back, we'll find out what happens next. This is Our American Stories.
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0: And we continue with Our American Stories, and with the story of Richard Allen. Telling it is Rich Newman, an historian at Rochester Institute of Technology, and who is the author also of the acclaimed book, Freedom's Prophet. Let's pick up where we last left off.
11: Eventually, white leaders create a segregated seating program at the church where black congregants will be put either in the back of the church or in a newly created and elevated church pew. This set the stage for the first sit-in in American history for civil rights and then the first walkout on behalf of civil rights in American history. So Richard Allen walks into St. George's Methodist Church one day and is told that the segregated seating program has now been put into operation and black congregants have to go to the back, and they walk right by the sexton and they sit where they have always sat on the main floor of the church and they begin praying. Richard Allen and his great activist and civil rights colleague Absalom Jones are in prayer, and white leaders of the church come up and they try to move them. Richard Allen stays firm, so too does Absalom Jones. And finally, Absalom Jones and Richard Allen say, leave us alone until we're done in prayer and then we won't bother you again. And when they're done praying, Richard Allen, Absalom Jones, and most of the members of the black congregation get up in unison and walk out of the church. It's a really defiant and glorious moment. And as Richard Allen said later on, they never saw us again. So in Philadelphia, in the early 1790s, Richard Allen buys church property and begins building institutionally and organizationally the seeds of what becomes Mother Bethel African Methodist Episcopal Church. Initially, it's going to be under the organizational wing of the Methodist Church, but Richard Allen says this is a black church. African-American trustees and preachers and congregants are in control. And when it's dedicated in July of 1794, Richard Allen believes this is a black redoubt of freedom and liberty and justice. So in Richard Allen's time, the first church building was located at 6th and Lombard Streets. So you can look in the Philadelphia phone book and you can see this notation. This is the longest continuously owned parcel of property by any African-American community in North America. So this is really significant. When Allen buys this piece of property, he thinks he's really setting down church roots forever. So in the summer of 1793, the city of Philadelphia, which is also at that time the capital of the United States government, it's where the federal government is located between 1790 and 1800. So the Congress is there, the president is there, the Supreme Court is there, a lot of governing officials are there. This is the heart and soul of America's national governing infrastructure. And in the summer of 1793, the capital of Philadelphia is hit with a devastating yellow fever epidemic. Yellow fever is spread by mosquitoes. The virus is really nasty and attacks various parts of the body, and it creates punishing fevers. It creates a yellowing condition in the skin. People who survive it never forget it, but many people don't survive it. The big news for Philadelphians is there's no cure, there's no inoculation in 1793. So around 3 months, late August to early November, nearly 5,000 Philadelphians perish for the yellow fever. If that doesn't sound like a truly large number to die from a disease, consider this population fact. In 1793, Philadelphia was the nation's largest city, and its population was 50,000 people. So 5,000, or thereabouts, constituted roughly 10% of Philadelphia's overall population. So scholars estimate that somewhere between 10 and 20,000 people left Philadelphia. This follows on conversations that Richard Allen had with the celebrated physician Benjamin Rush, who is perhaps America's leading physician. He works at the College of Physicians, the leading medical college in the United States, based in Philadelphia. Benjamin Rush is treating a lot of yellow fever cases and he needs help. And he asks Richard Allen and Absalom Jones if they will mobilize members of the black community to help him and to help Philadelphians. So Benjamin Rush, Richard Allen, white and black reformers agree that this might be a way to intervene on behalf of the abolitionist and civil rights struggles. But Benjamin Rush believes that bleeding people is the way to go, and he trains Richard Allen and Absalom Jones in the art and science of bleeding, and they minister to dozens and dozens of white as well as African American people who feel like there's hope in this treatment. But Richard Allen and black aid workers do so much more. They meet with people who are sick and need aid because family members have left them, so they're engaging in nursing activities. They clear out infected homes after people die per city ordinances. This requires burying and burning beds, furniture, clothing, blankets, anything that people think would be infected by the yellow fever. Richard Allen also meets with people who are terminally ill and know they're going to die. In the narrative he writes about the yellow fever epidemic, he has a moving account of meeting with someone who was left alone by his family and asked Richard Allen and Absalom Jones to measure him, fit him out for a coffin, and make sure that he was buried when he died. So as Richard Allen says, truly our task was hard. As people return in late November of 1793, December of 1793, and into 1794, they start talking about what happened in Philadelphia while they were gone, and rumors start to spread that there was a lot of looting and a lot of theft. Richard Allen himself came down with yellow fever, sat in a recovery institution for a little while, and barely recovered. When he does finally recover, he reads this yellow fever pamphlet and he can't believe the stories that are being told. He says, I was here during the yellow fever. I saw what the black community did. I saw how they interacted with members of the white community. Richard Allen also lost a business. He and Absalom Jones started a nail producing business during the very early stages of the yellow fever summer. They lost that business. So Richard Allen goes to the mayor, goes to reformers like Benjamin Rush, but he realizes that what he has to do is write his own history. Matthew Carey's History of the Yellow Fever becomes a runaway bestseller. It goes through second and third and fourth and fifth editions. So that story about black theft during the yellow fever is getting set in stone as more and more people read it. So Richard Allen decides to write his own History of the Yellow Fever. It also affixes to that narrative an abolitionist sermon that challenges Americans coming back to Philadelphia, particularly members of Congress, to think about enacting national abolitionist laws. As Richard Allen says, if you love your country, if you love the God of love, free your hands from slaves, burden not your country with them. So this is published in January of 1794, and it gains Richard Allen a national reputation. What Allen is saying is that the life of the nation depends on the death of bondage, that slavery is killing the American dream, especially for African Americans, but also because it's killing the very idea, the egalitarian idea of the nation that's the heart of the Declaration of Independence. He's speaking to the very soul of the American dream. And in that quote, I think he really lays bare his greatest hopes and his biggest nightmares, that if Americans don't confront slavery, if they don't use love to defeat the fear of bondage, then the nation itself will be ruined. And in a sense, he's predicting a future civil war.
0: And you've been listening to author Rich Newman tell one powerful story about Richard Allen. And what Allen is predicting, of course, is what happens. The country doesn't wrestle with this original sin, or it does, but not enough. And in the end, the Civil War is the only way out. If you love your country, free your hands from slavery, he implored. By the way, Jefferson struggled with this at the end of his life, too. Read his final writings. He's tortured by slavery. The life of the nation depends on the death of bondage. When we come back, more of this remarkable story, the story of Richard Allen, here on Our American Stories.
2: Why'd I go to the doctor? Working on the farm, my heart kept skipping a beat. I didn't think much of it, but my daughters made me get checked out. Turns out I have atrial fibrillation, which increases the risk of stroke about 5 times.
3: Symptoms like irregular heartbeat, heart racing, chest pain, shortness of breath, fatigue, or lightheadedness can come and go. But if it's AFib, the risk of stroke remains. 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
7: And we continue with Our American Stories and the story of Richard Allen, as told by Rich Newman, an historian at Rochester Institute of Technology, and his book, Freedom's Prophet, Bishop Richard Allen, the AME Church, and the Black Founding Fathers. Let's pick up where we last left off.
8: Richard Allen is known in various parts of early America, and eventually reformers in the abolitionist community send the Yellow Fever pamphlet to England, and people circulate it there, and Matthew Carey, who originally came from the British Isles and has friends in England, he hears from contacts in England that Richard Allen and Absalom Jones criticized him. So Matthew Carey has to actually write corrections to future editions of his work, in which he partially apologizes, but he really says he didn't mean to offend anyone. These are just stories that he heard. But the point here is that Richard Allen succeeded in at least offering a different version of the yellow fever that would neutralize all the ravages of racism. Now, he will do this through his church. Mother Bethel is a freedom church, and many members of the subsequent freedom struggle, even into the 21st century, are members of Richard Allen's African Methodist Episcopal Church. Rosa Parks is a member of the AME Church. She grows up hearing stories about Richard Allen and the protests at St. George's and the yellow fever saga. So it's really revealing to look at the things he went through after 1794. So, for example, in 1799, when George Washington dies, Richard Allen sees what's happening in Philadelphia, and he realizes no one is talking about the most important legacy George Washington left behind. When George Washington dies, everyone says the same three things about his death. He was important because he was a Revolutionary War hero and general. Then he served as a leader at the Constitutional Convention in 1787 and gave that body gravitas. And then he served as the first president of the United States and gave the new fledgling government a sense of stability. Richard Allen's information that says none of those things are as important as what I now know. He found through the grapevine and stories that were printed that Washington had left an emancipation will, which would free and liberate over 100 enslaved people that were in his ownership group when his wife died. And his wife very sagely liberates those enslaved people relatively soon after. But Washington says, this is the only stain on my character that anyone in the future could reproach me with. And Richard Allen wants to celebrate that. He's saying to the American public and to American leaders, look, if George Washington, who you have all admitted is the most patriotic American who ever lived,

American landscape. He's probably the most famous African-American figure at the turn of the 18th into the 19th century. It is important to note here that Richard Allen is the first African-American figure in U.S. history to give a eulogy of either a white leader or a president. This is really significant because Richard Allen realized that Philadelphia was still the capital of the United States government. And when he was eulogizing Washington, he was trying to mobilize members of Congress and the next presidential administration to pass abolitionist laws that would undermine slavery's power in the United States. So it's a really important eulogy in his life. Then, several years later, in the 1810s, Richard Allen helps mobilize troops for defenses of Philadelphia during the War of 1812. At the end of the war, white Methodist church officials are so upset with Richard Allen's independence, he doesn't pay attention to or adhere to white Methodist policies. He claims that Mother Bethel Church is owned and operated by African Americans, and the Methodist Church is just a kind of umbrella entity that only provides sanction, but not any interventions into church policy. This rankles white church leaders. And at the end of the War of 1812, they basically claim ownership of Richard Allen's Mother Bethel Church building. But then he sues for Mother Bethel's independence, and they argue the case before Pennsylvania Supreme Court in 1816. And in that year, the Supreme Court sides with Richard Allen and his lawyers. And in that decision, they say, this is a basic principle of American democracy. People vote with their feet. And Richard Allen's congregation voted to adhere to black leaders and leaders like Richard Allen. And if they claim ownership of that church, that is then the ownership entity of Mother Bethel Church. So other congregations gravitate towards Richard Allen. And in 1816, they form the African Methodist Episcopal Church denomination. So Mother Bethel is the main church in Allen's life, and it becomes the central church in the African Methodist Episcopal denomination. But the denomination has churches elsewhere in the Mid-Atlantic, and eventually it grows nationally and internationally. And today, in the 21st century, there are well over 2.5 million congregants in the African Methodist church fold. It's actually spreading not only in parts of Africa and the Caribbean, but in parts of India, in parts of Asia. The spiritual appeal and the story of Richard Allen combine into this very powerful narrative that other people around the world identify with. But in 1827, he also argues that the United States is a black homeland. So Richard Allen says this in 1827, "This land which we have watered with our tears and our blood is now our mother country, and we are well satisfied to stay where wisdom abounds and the gospel is free." This is a really powerful statement to members of Richard Allen's generation because it claims the United States is a black homeland, as a country where equality prevails across the color line. But of course, Richard Allen is not done yet. At the very end of his life, in the early 1830s, the problem of slavery has grown worse in American society. Slavery doubles in size and population roughly every 20 years. And so Richard Allen says, this is a moment of reckoning, not just for African Americans, but for members of the white community. And in the late 19th century, Frederick Douglass, who had always revered Richard Allen, had grown up on stories of Richard Allen from his birthplace in Maryland, had been a member of churches where Richard Allen was celebrated, actually claimed that his birthday was February 14th because his mother in Maryland told him that's when he was born. But that's actually the same birth date of Richard Allen, February 14th, 1760. And Richard Allen birthdays in the Chesapeake were kind of like festive days in the 1810s and 1820s when Frederick Douglass was growing up. So when Frederick Douglass encountered his own series of backlashes against emancipation and black freedom in the late 19th century, he sat down and he typed out a note in which he said, "You know who we could really use at this moment in our troubled times? Richard Allen." Richard Allen was a great leader. He was not just a great black leader or a great civil rights protester. He was a great American leader.

0: And I can think of no other way to eulogize Richard Allen's memory than by conjuring the words of Frederick Douglass, who was perhaps the greatest abolitionist of the 19th century. And for him to say, "For all I have seen and all I have done, there's still one person greater than me, and that's Richard Allen."
1: And a terrific job on the production, editing, and storytelling by our own Greg Hengler. And a special thanks to Rich Newman. He's an historian at Rochester Institute of Technology, and he's been researching Richard Allen's story for over 20 years. Rich wrote the acclaimed book, Freedom's Prophet, Bishop Richard Allen, the AME Church, and the Black Founding Fathers. Get it at bookstores, well, anywhere you get your books. You won't put it down. And my goodness, what a story he told here. And in the end, it's a story of all the things that led to America's greatest tragedy of them all. And that would be the Civil War, the worst man-made disaster in American history. 600,000 lives lost, America torn apart, and all because of the stain of slavery. And here was Allen doing everything in his power to preempt conflict like that by striking at the conscience of the American people. And there was no better story, he thought, that the country needed to know but George Washington's. Washington had led the Continental Army. He had resigned his commission, and that's a startling thing. He was the first president, not one but two terms, and then left power again. And by the way, there was no stopping him from going a third or a fourth term. That would end after Roosevelt. But the most important part of his legacy, Rich Newman believes, and I do too, is the fact that he freed his slaves. And of course, what he creates is the AME Church, which of course has spread not just throughout America, but the Caribbean, the continent of Africa, and around the world. And of course, that final statement, "This land which we had watered with our blood is ours." The story of Richard Allen, here on Our American Stories.
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10: From ABC News, I'm Dave Packer. Multiple people are dead and several others are injured after a chemical tank rupture at a pulp and paper mill in Washington State. Cowlitz Fire and Rescue Chief Scott Goldstein on the caustic contents of that tank.
11: This is white liquor. It is a chemical mixture of sodium hydroxide, sodium sulfide, and disodium carbonate that is used in the paper making process.
10: Goldstein says the scene is stable. And in Orange County, California, officials say the threat of a major explosion from a damaged chemical tank is averted, a crack relieving internal pressure, but the crisis still not over.
12: This whole thing is looking a whole lot better. With that threat gone, with the pressure and the temperature down, they have been able to cool it off. In fact, firefighters saying a few moments ago, they are no longer spraying the big stream of water onto it.
10: ABC's Alex Stone. A couple of wins for Democrats in Alabama. A three-judge federal panel unanimously blocking Republicans from using their 2023 congressional map, saying it intentionally discriminates on the basis of race. ABC's Devin Dwyer.
13: Alabama Republicans are not giving up this fight. They plan to go back to the Supreme Court again. I think by my count, that would be the fourth time in this battle over their 2023 election map. Back to the Supreme Court. Of course, we're right up against the wall. The primary's already underway.
10: And in South Carolina, the state Senate rejecting President Trump's push to redraw the state's congressional districts in hopes Republicans could gain an extra seat. Early in-person voting there has already begun. A primary runoff in Texas today between four-term incumbent Senator John Cornyn facing Trump-endorsed Texas Attorney General Ken Paxton. The winner of the Republican nomination will run against Democratic State Representative James Tallarico in November. Iran vowing to retaliate after the Pentagon says the U.S. launched new, quote, self-defense strikes targeting Iranian missile launchers and boats around the Straits of Hormuz. You're listening to ABC News.
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10: 6 men have been arrested in South America for the burglaries of several star athletes' homes, including Travis Kelce and Patrick Mahomes.
20: Back in 2024, the Chiefs were just minutes into a game when the thieves broke into Kelce's home and stole jewelry, watches, cash, and other luxury merchandise. Hours earlier, a burglary was reported at Mahomes' home. And the following month, authorities say the same crew targeted the home of Milwaukee Bucks player Bobby Portis during a game.
10: ABC's Hannah Bata. 3 people were killed when a passenger van hit an elephant in a national park in Uganda. The van was transporting employees of the Uganda Revenue Authority. It wasn't clear if the elephant survived the crash. 5 months into the year, and the U.S. has seen 2 shark attacks, the latest off the Texas Gulf Coast.
21: Around 8 million people visit Galveston Island each year, and local officials say that in the past century, only 17 have been bitten by sharks. On Monday, a 17-year-old fishing with his dad on a boat off Galveston was helping to haul in a shark they had caught when he was bitten. His father applied a tourniquet until help arrived, but the teen had reportedly lost a lot of blood when he finally made it to a hospital.
10: ABC's Jim Ryan. 2 famous TV stars will be making their Broadway debut later this year in the same show. Seinfeld actress Julia Louis-Dreyfus will headline a Broadway revival of the Tony Award-winning play Other Desert Cities. She'll be joined by Stranger Things alum Joe Keery. Dave Packer, ABC News.

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3: All right, let's do it. The Markley Van Camp and Robbins Show. Jamie Markley, David Van Camp, Scott Robbins. All right. Much to get to. We've got craziness happening all over the world. We got kindergarten graduations to go over. That's right. Kindergarten graduations, kids.
9: When did this become a thing?
3: We'll get into it. First, okay. Let's start with Iran, David.
10: Yeah, well, hours after Iranian negotiators arrived in Qatar for talks on ending the war, well, U.S. forces had to strike missile launch sites in Iran because they were messing around, and also boats trying to put more mines in the water.
3: Yes.
10: So President Trump, he's going to be having a cabinet meeting at Camp David tomorrow. It's like, okay, just finish the job now.
3: Yeah.
10: Enough.
3: It goes back and forth, and as soon as there's talk of, okay, there's some sort of deal, okay, all of a sudden the oil prices come down.
10: Yeah.
3: You see it, like, right away.
9: Right away.
3: And I mean, and you know, that's certainly a part of it. But is Iran ever truly going to play ball?
9: Well, you need to get an agreement with like four factions.
3: Yeah.
9: They all have to be in agreement, I guess, before this. Because you hear word that Iran's supreme leader, blah, blah, blah, or whatever, whatever, has agreed to. And then nothing.
3: Yes.
9: And then, no, we haven't. We haven't agreed to anything.
3: It does get a little confusing.
9: I'm with you on this one. It's like, wake me up when you got real news.
3: Well, the thing about Iran, every time we even get some sort of news that it looks like we're going to have a deal here, you can't trust them.
9: No. That's what I mean. Every time. You're right. Every single time. And I was like this weekend, I thought, oh, my ears perked up. Oh, good. Okay. Maybe we've got some sort of. No.
3: Yeah. So we'll see. We're keeping an eye on that. Meanwhile, let's talk about illegal immigration.
10: Yeah. So Sheridan Gorman, this is the college student who was murdered by an illegal alien in Chicago, a criminal illegal alien that was let out on the streets because of sanctuary policies in Chicago. Well, her dad spoke at an event alongside President Trump, and I think put it in a really easy to understand way, his frustration.
3: Okay. Roll.
11: This is what failed policies have done to our family. We did not just lose Sheridan. We lost our peace. We lost our future. We lost the life that we knew. And no family should have to become experts in immigration failures, release policies, warrants, sanctuary laws, enforcement breakdowns, because their daughter was killed by someone who should not have been here.
3: Man, isn't that the truth?
10: Yeah.
3: No one should have to become an expert in that. Anyway, go ahead.
11: And should not be free.
3: Yeah.
11: Let me be clear about one thing. We support legal immigration. Legal immigration has made America stronger. We all know families, neighbors, coworkers, and friends who have come and done it the right way.
3: Well said.
11: Followed the law. They worked hard.
3: Mm-hmm.
11: built businesses, raised families, and made this country better. That is America at its best. But illegal immigration is different. Criminal illegal immigration is different. Borders matter, laws matter, enforcement matters, and above all, American families matter. We are deeply grateful to President Trump and to Congressman Mike Lawler for comforting our family, saying Sheridan's name, and fighting for policies that put safety of American children and the citizens first. But I do not understand why this is a fight that belongs to only one party. Protecting our people is not politics. It is the first responsibility of government.
5: Wow.
10: Yeah.
5: And we all know it. All know it. But he actually said it.
9: Mm-hmm. Yeah.
5: That very last part.
11: But I do not understand why this is a fight that belongs to only one party.
5: Yeah, why is that?
9: You know why.
5: Yeah, because the other party is dependent on it.
9: Yeah. Needs it.
5: Yes.
9: Needs those votes.
10: Yeah, and Brandon Johnson, the mayor of Chicago, doubled down on sanctuary policies. Then there was another local leader who said, oh, yeah, she was in the wrong place at the wrong time. No, he was. The killer
5: exactly.
10: was.
5: Exactly. By the way, you see what happened in Chicago over the weekend?
9: Yeah.
10: Oh, dude.
9: Nice, peaceful weekend.
5: Was it a 21 shot?
9: Yeah.
5: And then the teen that rammed the police with the car?
9: Yeah.
5: Dude.
9: Yeah.
5: And you know what Brandon Johnson said about, you know, these teen mobs and the language that we use. Yeah. Well, these are children.
10: Yeah.
5: No, they're acting like thug adults.
10: Yep.
5: And need to be treated as such. I mean, my gosh. I mean, the deaths and then the terror, the people that don't even want to go near the city, and you just let that happen in your town? That isn't even to mention the illegal immigration there.
10: Yeah.
5: Man, oh, man.
9: Well, I mean, apparently he's admitting that midnight basketball failed.
5: You and the midnight basketball, you are never going to let it go. When did that start? Like the 90s?
9: Yeah, right around there. Yep. 80s, 90s, around there.
10: Instead of tear gas, what Chicago police ought to do is just throw a basketball in the middle of the crowd.
9: Yeah.
10: Then they'll just start playing. They'll just start playing ball.
9: If you just put up more hoops.
10: Yeah.
9: Where these take place.
5: Because that was the thought in the 90s.
9: Right, yeah. If you just open the gyms to the kids at night, you could do midnight basketball leagues, and the crime will go way down.
10: Yeah.
5: Right.
9: Yeah, they shot each other after they got done playing midnight basketball.
10: Or at the gym, because, you know, rivalries don't just stop because you got hardwood under you.
9: Right.
5: Probably true. In Texas, the old battle is heating up.
10: Oh, yeah. James Tallarico, he's the Democrat running for U.S. Senate in Texas. And, boy, the guy is just menacing in the creepiest way possible.
5: Yes.
10: Because he is.
5: I agree.
10: It's just, like, totally creepy camp counselor vibes. Or, in his case, I guess, creepy youth pastor vibes.
5: Like this wolf guy. In sheep's clothing,
10: totally.
5: This dude.
10: And he's polling decently right now against a hypothetical, whoever the Republican nominee will be. But I think that's just because the focus hasn't been on him just yet. Until now, you've got this ad that's rolling. Have you seen it?
5: I have not seen
9: it. No, I haven't either.
5: You talked about it. I'm like, I'm just going to wait and hear it when we're doing the show.
10: And
5: is
10: amazing.
5: That good?
10: Yeah, it's really good.
5: All right, roll it.
7: The Democrats have a weird candidate.
8: God is non-binary. There are many more than two biological sexes. In fact, there are six. It is now existential that we try to reduce our meat consumption. The American flag is such a complicated symbol for most of us. Prophetic voices like Jesus have helped me reckon with my own whiteness, my own masculinity.
12: Our southern border should be like our front porch. There should be a giant welcome mat out front. No need to sit and cry over, you know, your whiteness or your masculinity. They're going to call me a radical leftist.
13: Something that you love that's not family or friends.
8: I love, and just say this because it's on my mind, the trans children.
7: The Democrats have a weird candidate.
14: Low T. Tallarico. Texas.
9: Yes.
10: It's that last clip, and I remember when that dropped, when the actual audio came out from that podcast interview. That is creepy. Just because it's top of mind. I love trans kids. What?
5: It is really weird.
10: What in the world?
5: Like, I think he's thinking that's his attempt to show compassion.
10: Yeah.
5: But all it shows is freaking creepy weirdness.
9: It well,
5: is.
9: If you were looking for a lane that you would have all to yourself, he's found it.
5: That's probably true. Yeah. The thing, of course, and it's obvious, that's so brilliant about the ad, it's all him in his own words.
10: Yeah.
5: And wasn't it, didn't you have the clip last week, CNN, saying that Tallarico never said these things?
10: Yeah, what it was actually an article that they had written. Where they, yeah, because President Trump had said, yeah, he says there are six genders. And they said falsely claimed, Trump falsely claimed that. And it's like, no, he did say, actually, technically it's a false claim because he didn't say six genders. Tallarico says there are six distinct biological sexes.
5: Right.
10: So that's even creepier.
5: Because more genders could come out of that.
10: Yeah, right.
5: That could be a multiplier. It'd be more right, than six.
9: Yeah, well, there could be, yeah. Why stop there?
5: Oh, gosh. Yeah, all those different things. I just heard another report today, because the runoff today is between
10: Ken Paxton
5: and Cornyn.
10: Yeah.
5: And it was, well, right now, Tallarico is polling decently, but once the oppo comes out and they go really after him, a lot of people, at least at this point, don't think that he's going to have a chance in the end after 5 months of that.
10: Well, yeah, I mean, because right now all the drama has been focused squarely on the runoff, not the actual general election.
5: Yes.
9: Who wins today, David?
10: I think Paxton's got a pretty good shot.
5: I would go with Paxton.
9: Okay.
5: Who are you going with?
9: I'm going to go with Paxton.
10: Oh, well, no.
5: Oh, no.
10: Yeah,
5: no,
10: John Cornyn will win.
5: Oh,
10: yeah.
5: Boy. Oh, no.
9: I shouldn't have done that.
5: I've got we're not going to put any money on it or anything like that.
9: I've got my Spurs shirt on, too, today.
5: There you go.
9: Although when I wore it, the only time I've worn it, they won.
5: Okay.
9: So I'm putting it back on for tonight's game.
5: Are you confident?
9: Yes, I am. As confident as I can be.
5: But like putting like fiber on it?
9: Tonight's game?
5: Yeah.
9: Yeah, I will.
5: Okay, I'm in.
9: Okay.
5: All right. I figure if I lose five, that's good.
9: Just add it to my tab.
5: But yeah, I mean, we could get up to 100 now. We're very close.
9: We're teetering on 100.
5: David, I'm glad you could make it into the show today. I know it was an emotional morning.
10: I mean, the
5: pride is just coming out. It's oozing out of you right now. Milestone for one of your kids today.
10: This is just the dumbest thing ever. My daughter had her kindergarten graduation. Kindergarten graduate. Why are we celebrating getting past kindergarten? Like, you learned how to write a few words, you kind of know your alphabet, and you can sit still for a few hours without peeing in your pants. You don't need diapers anymore. Congratulations.
5: I can't explain it, dude. I can't.
10: Dude, it was an hour-long ceremony.
5: How did they make it into an hour?
10: It was an hour because they had a 10-minute-long retrospective video. It was like a slideshow, and I'm like, why are we doing this? What is this? You know, it's
9: retrospective video.
10: Yes, it's just a slideshow of photos of all the kids and doing kindergarten stuff, which I'm glad they had fun. That's great. But what are we doing here? They sang a couple of songs. All the kiddos did. They did I don't know who wrote it, but they're a terrible person. Probably Billy Joel wrote it. it was a version of what is Summer Lovin' from Greece.
9: Oh yeah.
10: Okay. But it was kindergarten. And they didn't truncate the song. It was like the full 4 minutes or whatever.
5: No.
10: Of these kids kind of mumbling along the words. It looks like some of the kids had fun. That's great. Whatever. But I'm sitting in there. I'm sweating because it's hot and there's a lot of people in the room. And
5: I'm sorry, man.
10: And it's like,
5: it'll sound heartless. And women come up with this. No dude ever said, you know what we need?
10: We need
5: kindergarten graduation.
10: We need kindergarten
5: with graduation. The 10-minute retrospective video. That's what we need here.
10: You know, I felt like I was on really good behavior for about the first 15 minutes of it. Because, you know, it's like, okay, I'm expecting this thing's going to be like 20 minutes long, right?
5: Yeah.
10: Oh, contraire. I looked down at the program.
9: The program?
10: There's a program, yeah. Oh, I looked down at the program, and we're still on step one. We have not progressed down the rundown.
5: Oh,
10: and dude. I'm like, this is 15 minutes in? And it's like, yes, this has been an incredible journey.
5: Oh, no. It's like the end of The Bachelor? No.
10: Yeah.
15: or any reality show?
10: The future.
15: Journey?
10: The future is bright.
15: Oh,
10: the future.
15: No.
10: Well, they're six. I hope the future. If the future's not bright at age six, something is really wrong. I know there are six-year-olds who don't have a bright future, and that's a tragedy.
15: Oh, my gosh. Yeah. I know, dude.
9: Kindergarten, we didn't pee our pants.
15: Yeah. There's going to be grade school. There's going to be junior high. And all that stuff. Whee! Yeah.
9: Lock yourself in.
15: Man, there is a piece of audio that you definitely want to hear coming up in the five stories we're watching today in just a few.

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12: Did you know that almost half the vegetables and more than three-quarters of the fruit that we eat in this country come from just one state, California? Yeah, it's true. And according to a new report by the Environmental Working Group, a health advocacy organization, a lot of this produce is tainted with PFAS, which are sometimes referred to as forever chemicals. Why? Well, the EPA says pesticides keep America's food supply safe, abundant, and affordable. And of course, these chemicals are used in every state, not just California. 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
17: From the Davis Oil Company studios, this is Markley Van Camp and Robbins on WKBK.
18: All right.
17: The Markley Van Camp and Robbins show. Jamie Markley, David Van Camp, Scott Robbins, and now the five stories we're watching today.
19: Pretty interesting. Pope Leo says that control of artificial intelligence must not remain in the hands of a few, while warning that technology is fueling world conflicts, setting out his proposals in his first major theological document of his pontificate. Number four, GLAAD and more than 40 advocacy groups have submitted a public comment calling the FCC's proposed LGBTQ TV warning label unnecessary, unhelpful, and discriminatory. Why? You turn on a show, and if somebody smokes a cigarette, you get the warning, hey, this depicts smoking, this depicts flashing lights. Some people don't want to get broadsided with LGBTQ content, sorry.
17: Some people get like three or four shows into a series, and all of a sudden, here comes the plot twist, and that's something they didn't want at all. And they're like, gosh dang it.
19: Well, dude, there's a kid show of Jurassic Park, and at the very Camp Cretaceous, for those keeping score at home, where like at the very end, two of the girls just les out. It's weird. It's like that was unnecessary. You did not need to suddenly become lesbians. That's a,
20: if you hang around for the credits, you'll see Gay Guy One played by then they'll give the name.
19: All right, number three, outgoing Representative Thomas Massie threatened to release more high profile individuals named in the over redacted Epstein files in the months before his congressional term ends. Yawn. Why not do it before? Why not do it today?
20: Can anybody just move on?
19: No, he's bitter.
17: The one thing I thought about when I saw that story was you, Scott, ringing my head. These people don't know how to do anything else.
20: No, they don't. He's talking about running as an independent now, too.
17: Yeah.
20: Again, he doesn't know anything.
17: Yeah.
19: Good luck. Number two, hours after Iranian negotiators arrived in Qatar for talks about ending the war, U.S. forces had to strike missile launch sites in Iran and also boats because they were trying to put more mines in the water.
20: Jeez.
19: Just come on, man.
17: Never ends. Let's
19: just end this thing. Number one, President Trump will convene a rare cabinet meeting at Camp David tomorrow as negotiations with Iran enter a critical phase.
17: All right. Oh, I told you I had a piece of audio you'd want to hear.
20: Yeah.
17: Maybe you've already heard it. It's gone pretty viral. People are tired of tipping ridiculous stuff.
19: Mm-hmm.
17: Okay. And this one you will understand. Roll it.
21: I go into the Froyo shop. You grab your own cup. You fill your own Froyo. I use Apple.
17: Yeah, the old frozen yogurt, you know.
19: Yeah.
21: I use Apple Pay, so nobody even had to grab my card. Then the screen goes, how much would you like to tip? Who would I tip? If anything, the option needs to be, how much would you like to be tipped? No one even had to grab my debit card out of my hand to process the payment. This was self-service from start to finish, which is okay because that's the business model. Why would I tip the hourly waged employee who said, have a good day, as I walked out?
17: It's a good question.
19: Yeah. You don't.
20: That is a good question.
17: People are running into it all over the place over the weekend. Like, I'm tired of this stuff. This is the Markley Van Camp and Robin Show. Okay, David, biggest story today.
19: Well, I suppose it's, hey, you know, Iran is coming to the table and we're going to have these peace negotiations going on, and then they start dropping more mines in the water.
17: Yeah.
19: Okay. They're not serious.
17: Well, and before the threat was, hey, better have come with a great plan here or it's going to be a lot of destruction.
19: Mm-hmm.
17: Where are we at with that?
20: I see where
17: I know Trump wants diplomacy. I get it.
20: Yeah.
17: But yeah.
20: China volunteered to get the uranium.
17: You can trust China.
20: Okay. Yeah, all right.
19: Yeah.
20: Yeah, that deal's done. All right, good. Go get it, guys.
17: Yeah, please.
20: Jeez.
17: Another piece of audio. Did you hear Wesley Hunt make an example of Jim Crow now as compared to 1960? It's really pretty good. You'll want to hear that. And around a What's Your Story coming right up.

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1: 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The Markley, Van Camp, and Robbins Show. I'm Jamie Markley, the Gen Xer. The millennial, David Van Camp. The sexy boomer, that's Scott Robbins. Wesley Hunt, Republican. I was talking last week about voter ID.
2: Yeah.
1: And how Democrats call that Jim Crow 2.0.
2: Yes, they do.
1: This is crazy how they're trying to say it's racist. And the NAACP, they're saying, hey, black athletes, don't go to these SEC schools.
2: Mm-hmm. Unreal. Unreal.
1: Because it's crazy what's being done to black people. Yep. It's Jim Crow 2.0. Wesley Hunt, last week, I missed this at the time. Just happened to see it over the weekend. Thought this would be good to bring in. Was talking about the difference of Jim Crow 2.0 and the actual Jim Crow, really.
3: My own father, who grew up in a segregated South in New Orleans, had to walk around to the back of a restaurant just to order a sandwich in the French quarters of New Orleans because of the color of his skin. That was Jim Crow. And that is precisely why it is so offensive to compare that era of legalized discrimination and racial terror to showing a photo ID in a voting booth. And it's just as offensive when groups and organizations like these manufacture faux hate and racial tension. Requiring identification to vote is not oppression. It is not segregation. It is not racism. It is a basic standard that applies equally to every single American citizen, regardless of what you look like. You need an ID to board a plane. You need an ID to cash a check. You need an ID to buy alcohol. You need an ID to enter these very federal buildings. And by the way, attaining an ID in this country is an extremely low bar. But somehow showing an ID to vote in America is now considered to be Jim Crow 2.0.
1: By the way, I've heard Wesley Hunt give different speeches. Mm-hmm. He really got into this one.
4: Well, yeah.
1: He's bringing out the passion in the delivery.
2: Well, he's really passionate about it. Yeah, it is. It's personal. You're right.
1: Yeah, I like that.
3: This is not about civil rights. This is about political theater. And the Democrat Party survives on manufacturing grievance. Democrats invoke the pain of the past because they have nothing to offer for the present. They don't want an honest debate. They want emotional manipulation. They want outrage. They want division. As evidenced by our discussion in this very hearing today. They want Americans to fight each other because chaos is politically useful to them. Words like racism and white supremacy and Jim Crow 2.0. For the purposes of elucidating my colleagues on the other side of the aisle, let's take a hard look at what real Jim Crow was.
1: And then what he does from there on out is show, they're like picture boards. Mm-hmm. From the Jim Crow era, blacks being told to go to different areas or being, you know, taken out of a white area. And then it's like a black dude and a white woman standing in line to vote.
2: Yeah.
1: The juxtaposition was just very good. I just like what he had to say there.
4: Yeah.
1: I know that will never make its way into legacy media. Even though that is a black man, seems like that would carry more weight
2: in that argument. He's the wrong kind of black man, though.
1: Yeah, they would say that's the new black face of white supremacy or some nonsense like that. Yes, it's just absolutely ridiculous. Meanwhile, I don't know if you happen to see this, some controversy with the New York football Giants.
2: Yeah, what's this?
4: Oh, yeah.
1: I had no idea.
2: I didn't either.
1: I'm like, what are we talking about? I happened to see this on Fox. It was no big deal. It was their quarterback, Jackson Dart, introducing Trump at a recent speech. Upstate New York.
2: Yeah.
1: Just intro'd him.
2: Yeah.
1: And then one of Dart's teammates ticked off, went to social media to complain about it. And then, of course, all over ESPN, they're going to break this down. and how bad this was that Jackson Dart, the starting quarterback of the Giants, would actually introduce a controversial figure like the President of the United States. And so, are you familiar with, what's his name? Achiu? Emmanuel Achiu? Achiu?
2: I am not.
1: He's a former NFL player. I'm not quite sure where he played.
2: Is he mad about it?
1: He gave his take on it. So I figured you guys could bat this around and see what you think. Again, this is just the starting quarterback introducing Trump, and like, this is a big deal.
4: I just thought I'd have an uncomfortable conversation about what the hell is going on in New York. Jackson Dart, the quarterback, supporting President Donald Trump? He's allowed to do that. He's a citizen. He's allowed to have a freedom of thought. Abdul Carter, first-round pick, his teammate calling him out? He's allowed to do that. If Jackson Dart's allowed to support Donald Trump, then his teammate is allowed to support his grievances with him doing that. Here is my issue. Jackson Dart, you know how several of your brothers, your teammates, your friends, your ride or dies, how they might feel about this individual. So I don't think there's a lot of wisdom or discernment in very publicly supporting an individual who many of your teammates feel offended by.
1: What do you think of that?
2: Oh. It's unbelievable.
5: I didn't realize that the NFL...
2: He intro'd him.
5: Yeah, I didn't... If that's the case, I didn't realize the NFL was filled with so many snowflakes.
1: Apparently so. You know, in sports, you think about different NBA players, NFL players, that have supported Democrats, even supported Kamala Harris. Mm-hmm. Was that ever made into a deal? You're splitting a locker room here.
2: No.
1: Of course not.
2: No.
1: It's only when it happens to this side. Is that big a deal?
2: Well, plus the fact, if I'm Jackson Dart.
1: Yeah.
2: Okay, and again, I'm probably the, you know, I'm the starting quarterback or whatever for the New York Giants.
1: Mm-hmm.
2: Yawn. That being said, I have an honor of a lifetime. I mean, long after my playing career is over, I can tell people I did this.
1: Yeah.
2: I introduced the President of the freaking United States of America, right?
1: Yeah.
2: That's quite an honor.
1: In front of a bunch of New York Giants fans.
2: It's quite an honor.
1: Yeah.
2: And I was asked to do it, and I did it. He didn't say vote for him.
1: Not that
2: he didn't
1: I know.
2: Say I agree with him. He said none of that. He introduced him.
1: I know. And that's the thing. It is.
2: Yeah, it's really something. It's really something.
1: Yeah. I figured that would be bothersome to you.
2: I've dealt with it on a personal level. It's like, if you think one way, then you can't possibly be part of our club. You know? I mean, it's ridiculous.
1: What club?
2: Well, I'm just using it as an example. Just whatever it is they're into.
1: Yeah. Well, good news for you is be no club that you would ever be wanting to be a part of anyway.
2: And if I am a member, you don't want to be a member anyway, right?
1: That's probably true.
2: Okay.
1: Yeah. Man, oh, man.
2: No, it's just ridiculous. I mean, that's an honorable thing, man. That's a great thing. You get to do something really cool.
1: Intro him before a speech.
2: Yeah.
1: You do it. Yeah.
2: Why not?
1: Well, you're splitting the locker room.
2: Yeah, lady.
1: Yeah.
2: Splitting the locker room.
1: Yeah. All right. Okay. It's that time. We do it a couple of times a day. We go around the table. It may not be the biggest story out there, but it caught your attention. David, what's your story today?
5: This isn't even a news story at all. Well, I guess it was, you know, many, many years ago. But in 1979, a local news outlet went to a movie theater to get reactions to the movie Alien. You know, you see this from time to time. It was a big thing. Mm-hmm. They interviewed one family that brought in their elementary school-aged kid to see it.
1: Okay.
5: And I'll just play it here. It's hilarious.
6: Are you sorry, sir, that you brought your son along to see Alien?
7: No, ma'am, I think he should have seen it. It's something that he needs to know, that things could like that could happen in life. That could be a true story based on, you know, science. We never know what's going on the outside of the world.
6: That was fun. Did the movie scare you at all?
8: Yes, ma'am, it did.
9: We take him to see a lot of horror pictures and things like that because we like horror movies, horror buffs, I guess.
6: Would you recommend to your little friends who are your age to go see it?
8: No, I wouldn't.
2: There you go.
1: That could happen in real life.
5: Really?
1: Oh, gosh.
2: You never know what's going on out there.
5: You don't. That's true.
2: No, you don't.
1: We like horror movies.
2: That's right.
5: Yep. We're not.
1: You should watch them too.
5: We're not going to let the fact that we got a 10-year-old stop us from enjoying a good night out.
1: Yeah.
2: Boy needs to grow up.
1: Man, oh man.
2: Yep.
1: I was 9 when I saw Jaws. It scared the crap out of me.
2: Yeah.
1: Oh, my gosh. That was like nightmares for a while. That head comes out in the boat. Oh, gosh.
2: Oh.
1: The jump scare of that?
2: Well, yeah.
1: It's like my dad is laughing hysterically in the theater. Everybody's like, oh! He's like, ha, ha, ha, ha, ha. He was dying. Oh, my gosh.
2: I can remember seeing Carrie in the theaters.
1: Oh, yeah.
2: First time. And there was... I'd seen it one other time before, and I went with a buddy of mine.
1: Yeah.
2: And I knew the hand was coming out of the grave.
1: Yeah.
2: And I touched his leg at that time. I thought he was going to peel him off the ceiling. whole audience is looking over him.
1: Was that the only time you touched another man's leg in the theater? Just asking.
2: You know, it was a long time ago, Jamie. Okay. I'd rather not discuss it.
1: All right. So, Scotty, what's your story today?
2: My story is Dems have dug themselves a big old hole with their presumptive candidate for Senate in Maine. And he proved it again at a big rally with Bernie Sanders on Monday. This is Graham Plattner, and he is thanking Bernie for showing up. It didn't come out as planned, but here we go.
1: Okay.
10: So the last time, well, before last night, I shared a stage with Senator Sanders.
2: What?
10: It was here.
1: What?
10: In Portland.
1: What? Hold on.
10: It was Senator Sanders.
1: Sanders?
10: It was here. Yeah. Hmm. In Portland. 13 days after we had launched this campaign. It felt surreal then, and to tell you the truth, it still feels as surreal today.
2: Senator Sanders.
1: Yes.
2: Now, I'm going to just suggest it, but I would love to see him do it.
1: Okay.
2: If he goes out there the next time with Bernie, because Bernie's campaigning with him.
1: Yeah.
2: And he calls him Bernie Sandwich. I am going to personally donate $50 to his campaign.
1: Sandwiches would be way better.
2: That would be so good.
1: Yes.
2: If that were to happen.
1: I would like that.
2: Thanks, Graham. Appreciate it. Yeah, this guy's a nut.
5: Yes.
2: A complete lunatic.
1: Very you see much all so. This stuff
2: what
1: that's
2: is going
1: out.
2: On? How does he get that far?
5: You see the because he is a combat veteran, and one of his lines that he likes to throw out there is, you know, that Susan Collins, the incumbent, voted to send him to war. Well, they brought up his past. He actually enlisted 2 years after the authorization went through Congress, and he actually wrote, "I wanted to see the world and I wanted to kill people."
2: Yeah.
5: Okay.
2: Yeah.
1: But blames her.
5: Yes.
2: It's unbelievable.
1: Yeah. That's how desperate the Democrats are to get someone that appears manly at all.
5: Yeah.
1: As flawed as that guy is, they're like, okay, we got to take it. We got a problem with men. Maybe he can help.
5: And after all the years of lecturing over toxic masculinity, I think he actually found the guy.
1: Exactly.
2: Yes. That's him.
1: No doubt. For my story, it's out of the New York Post, and it's about Gen Zers. I don't know if you've heard about this. Are taking mini retirements? That's what they're calling it.
2: Oh, okay. I know.
1: They're and some millennials too. I don't know if you know anybody in this boat, David.
5: No.
1: Burned out in corporate America, looking to stop working for a while as part of, quote, adult gap years, or, quote, mini retirements.
2: Oh, boy.
1: They mention in the piece the hashtag adult gap year on TikTok has thousands of videos of youngsters ranting about hustle culture, which is working. Mm-hmm. That's what they're talking about with hustle culture. Of course, they say, not everybody can afford to do this, but if you've been working the corporate grind for like 5 to 10 years and you don't have a family to support, you might have some money squirreled away. And you're thinking, okay, well, AI's taking my job. My job right now is not what I thought it was when I was getting into it, and it keeps changing and it's no good. So what I'm going to do for some of these people, move back in with my parents and really enjoy life for a while in a mini retirement under the guise of, well, I'm moving back in with my parents to help them.
5: Yeah.
2: I'm dumbfounded.
1: What do you mean?
2: You just gonna go move back in with your parents because you're burned out?
1: Yeah, you say, I'm gonna help you out for a while. I'll stay.
2: I don't
1: with
2: want
1: you.
2: Your help, bum. Get out of my basement. No. We're fine.
5: This is the end result of kindergarten graduation ceremonies.
1: You're probably right. More on that later.
2: Bringing that all around, didn't we, huh?
1: David's going to be ranting on that for a while.
2: Get out of my house.
1: All right, you see a headline that says, dog shoots person with shotgun? Is that true?
2: Yes.
1: We will get to that part of Nimrod's in the News and a news update in just a few.

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0: All right, well, it's going to be a big meeting tomorrow at Camp David between the Trumpster and his whole cabinet, including outgoing Director of National Intelligence. I know that Trump doesn't necessarily want to start up hostilities again with Iran, but I think he's reading the writing on the wall that this thing is not going to end without another punch to the face of the regime.
2: Seems to be so. All right, we got to get to Nimrod. Here we go.
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6: I love the poorly educated.
2: All right. Nimrod's in the News. We go to Scotts Bluff, Nebraska. Police department called to a convenience store Saturday saying that somebody got shot with a BB gun. But then as the cops are on their way, they're like, wait a second, someone shot with a shotgun. Shotgun.
1: Yeah, shotgun.
2: So officers find this truck with an attached camper, not a Nimrod.
1: Mm.
2: The passenger side door panel of the vehicle had taken damage consistent with a shotgun blast. So they figure out what's going on. Well, the passenger was standing near the front passenger side door. A dog in the back seat moved from one side of the vehicle to another. The shotgun back there. Live shelling it.
1: Dang.
2: Triggered it. Boom! And by the way, at the time of the gunfire, there was a woman stopped at a traffic light with her arm resting out the window. One pellet from the shotgun blast struck her in the upper arm.
0: Dang.
2: She's going to be okay.
1: Wow.
2: Now, of course, the owner of the shotgun is the Nimrod, but maybe the dog did it on purpose just to get the owner in trouble. We don't know, and that's Nimrod's in the News.
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